0: your away game at home. Pressing pause in Regina after threats.
1: Our priority is the neighbors.
0: And a local woman watching the devastation at home.
2: You are just thinking about the people inside the building that's collapsed.
0: In Regina, it is cloudy and 23. In Saskatoon, partly sunny and 25. Well, fans are already making their way to Mosaic Stadium. It is game day in Saskatchewan. The Riders are looking to make it a perfect 3 wins to start the season against the Argos tonight. And they are going into the game with some tweaks to the lineup. Running back Quali Conley gets the chance to start for the injured AJ Ouellette. The defense with some new faces as well. And head coach Corey Mace is looking for a big defensive game with the Argos QB doing a lot of throwing.
3: Anytime the ball's in the air, it's not exclusive to the offense. So it's just about being in the right position and capitalizing on our opportunities defensively.
0: Kickoff is 7 o'clock, but keep it locked right here for the Green Zone pregame show. Within walking distance of that stadium in downtown Regina, a mosque is pressing pause. The Regina City Jamia Masajid did its first publicly broadcast call to prayer last Friday, but today it says it's going to put the practice on hold after getting threats and criticism over the last week. The mosque plans to collect feedback over the next 2 weeks before deciding on the future of the call to prayer. Now we look to Venezuela, where regular people are taking things into their own hands to look for earthquake survivors. The death toll from yesterday's devastating quakes has climbed again to more than 920 people, with that number expected to go even higher. And we are hearing from a Venezuelan woman watching all that from right here in Saskatchewan. Betsabeth Jaramillo lives in Saskatoon now and says families and volunteers are desperately searching for loved ones.
4: We need search, rescue teams, heavy machinery, medical personnel, humanitarian support, and humanitarian aid.
0: She says, well, her family is safe. Her heart goes out to her friends back home in Venezuela. It wasn't a cat in a tree, but ducklings in a storm sewer that Saskatoon police officers helped rescue today. According to a social media post, officers were called to the Sutherland neighborhood over a mother duck whose ducklings fell through a sewer grate. Police jumped to action, rescuing the baby ducks. And comedian and filmmaker Mel Brooks will be celebrating his milestone 100th birthday this weekend.
5: Please, please, don't make a fuss. I'm just plain yogurt.
0: Brooks launched his iconic career writing for Sid Caesar, then going on to write and direct classics like Young Frankenstein and Blazing Saddles. The latest local news is as close as your phone. 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It is 6:03. In Regina and southern Saskatchewan, clouds building up tonight with the low getting down to 15, then cloudy tomorrow, rain all day with a high of 19. In Saskatoon and central Saskatchewan, partly cloudy tonight, a 30% chance of rain and a low of 15, then cloudy in the morning tomorrow with showers, then risk of a storm in the afternoon with a high of 19. In Regina, it is mostly cloudy and 23. In Saskatoon, partly sunny and 26. It is 6:04. I'm Lisa Schick.
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8: Welcome back to the Green Zone pregame show, an hour away from kickoff at Mosaic Stadium. Game number three for the 2-0 Rough Riders. They're taking on the 1-1 Toronto Argonauts tonight at Mosaic Stadium. Again, I've been just checking the radar here, there, and everywhere, as I usually do, because it's summer weather in Saskatchewan, and you just never know. Nothing popping up around the Regina area. So,
9: good.
10: One of his great callings.
11: It's one of his great callings, Jamie the weatherman, hey? Isn't he?
9: Yes.
11: He reads radar better than anybody I've ever met.
9: Like, perfectly.
11: Yes. Go, Jamie. Better not rain tonight.
8: Yeah, I'm saying. I'll be the typical meteorologist. As we continue here on the Green Zone, well, We have our depth charts in front of us. It's time to tell you who we think is going to have a big night tonight.
6: Who's going to eat with Belton Johnson?
7: Presented by Sherwood Co-op.
12: 1, 2, 3, let's eat!
8: We do that first, and then we eat with the Belton Johnson's tailgating tip with Sherwood Co-op. But, Belton, where do you want to begin?
9: Start with the road team, Jamie.
8: The Riders?
9: Yeah.
11: They're in the road whites.
8: Well, look at the depth chart. It says Rough Riders at Toronto,
11: right?
8: Mosaic Stadium. Where are we going?
9: Let's go to the defensive side.
8: And?
9: I'm taking Brooks Jr.
8: That's your guy tonight. Antoine Brooks Jr. You have him getting the first interception.
9: Doubling down today, buddy.
8: We've seen it. We've seen it. He likes getting his hands on the football. He can be a playmaker for that Riders defense. Daryl, who do you like tonight?
11: James Vodder's had a sack each game.
9: Oh, sorry.
11: This is three in a row, at least a third.
8: A third in a row for James Vodder's off the edge for the Rough Riders. I really like that Brooks Jr. pick.
9: Yeah.
8: I am going to go with Jameer Thurman.
11: Just because you interviewed him.
8: Well, it's either that or Marcus Sales, because I interviewed him this week, too. But I'm going to go with Jameer Thurman. And he's going to get I said Sales is going to get the first pick. He's going to get the second. He's going to be dropping back and shock Chad Kelly with a pick. And he'll probably pick up seven or eight tackles tonight, too, as he usually does in the middle of that Rough Riders defense. Where do you want to head to next, Belton?
9: Let's go to the Argos D there, Jamie.
8: Let's go to the Toronto Argonauts defense. Who do you have eating tonight for the Argos?
9: I'm sticking with my theme.
11: Oh, no, you can't have it. How come you get to pick first?
9: It's my segment, Daryl.
8: Belton Johnson's segment. He gets to pick first every week. How long have you been here? 13 years.
11: Yeah, you'd think that eventually we could
8: share? No, there's no sharing with the who's going to eat in the tailgating tip. And plus, we don't want your recipes, Daryl.
11: How do you know?
9: Who's that? The macaroni and hot dogs?
8: That was Britain.
11: That was Britain. I'm above that level, okay? I'm sorry. No offense, Britain.
9: Oh, Britain.
8: Sorry. All righty. So, Daryl, who you got? He's going to Darius Pickett.
11: I'll stick with my theme then, too. I'll go with Andrew Chatfield, the defensive end.
8: Andrew
11: haven't given up many sacks, the old Riders, have they? But maybe this time.
8: Okay. I am going to go with the former Rough Rider linebacker, Cameron Judge. He seems to always punch out a ball or jump on a ball or just make a play. Cam Judge, one of the top picks of the Riders many moons ago here in Saskatchewan, still locking it down on the linebacking core of the Toronto Argonauts. Okay, which offense do you want to go to next, Belton?
9: Argos.
8: Okay. Coxie. You weren't thinking about that one, are you?
9: Hey, he's a baller, man.
8: Yeah, DeMonte Coxie is a pretty good football player.
9: 6'3"?
8: Yeah. Daryl?
11: Probably a receiver, right? They throw the ball a lot more than they run.
9: Mm-hmm.
11: Kevin Mattel.
8: That was going to be. Why do I have to go last? Daryl Davis is going Kevin Mitel, one of the top. Look at the Canadian receivers in this game. Mitel, and then you got Schaefer Baker and Emilis Ungerer as well. Talented group. All right, if you're taking him, I'm going to go with the rookie running back, the new guy. Everybody was wondering what's going on with that backfield. I am going with Sam Hicks, number 25, a new running back this season for the Canadian Football League. I don't have him in my fantasy lineup because I have Justin Rankin, but I did draft him.
11: Thanks for bringing that up, though, Jamie.
8: Yeah, no problem. Justin Rankin's pretty good at football. As we go to the Rough Riders offense, Belton, who's going to eat?
9: Schaefer Baker.
8: Keegan Schaefer Baker. So if he goes 98 yards, this is from Rider historian Rob Vanstone.
9: Mm-hmm.
8: If Schaefer Baker gets 98 yards, he will break Ray Elgard's franchise record for most yards in the first three games of a season. By the way, He's already fifth without getting a yard tonight in that same category in the first three games of the season.
9: Consider that broken.
8: Yeah. Yeah.
11: Was that Elgard guy any good?
8: Yeah. Oh, yeah. After two games, he's second to Jeff Fairholm, who had a good start in 93. So Schaefer, Bakers, Belton's pick. Daryl, what's yours?
11: Well, I'll take the second of the Canadian three-headed monster. I'll take Sam Emelis. Isn't that usually your pick, Jamie?
8: Yes, it is.
11: I'll take Sam Emelis away from you because I get to pick ahead of you.
8: All right. I'm going to go all running backs tonight. I'm going to take the new guy, Kwali Conley, tonight. When I heard Kevin, or when I heard the interview with Trevor Harris talk about this guy who's used to be a slot receiver, I'm like, oh, get him in space?
11: Hey, he's your guy, huh?
8: I'm going to go with Conley tonight for the Rough Riders. All right, that's who we think's eating tonight. But what are we eating? The hint was sausage, Daryl. What do you think he's got cooking?
11: I don't know. He amazes me all the time. The hints just make me more hungry.
8: Sherwood Co-op's tailgating tip with Belton Johnson. What do you got?
9: Did you open it up, Daryl?
11: I haven't yet. Okay, Belton, all right. I'm trying to behave tonight.
9: All right. Well, tonight we got smoked sausage bites. And it's a super simple recipe, if you will. And you know, I like the experiment. So,
11: yeah.
9: So I'm going to say as well, Sherwood Co-op, they got a very knowledgeable meat department, fellas. Mm-hmm. If you ever pop in
11: the South one, yeah.
9: They know what they're talking about. So with this recipe, what we're going to do is, take some smoked sausage and you want to cut it into bite sized pieces, right? And I think I cut a little bit bigger than bite sized, to be honest with you.
11: You got bigger bites.
9: And what I did here was use mayo as a binder. Normally I use mustard or hot sauce or something, but I just wanted to try something different to see. And then I seasoned every
11: nook and cranny.
9: There you go, Daryl, with my rub season in there. And so we got that all incorporated on the sausage pieces. Once that's seasoned, what I did is wrapped each individual sausage piece with bacon.
11: Oh, no.
8: What do you mean, oh no? I'm like, oh yay.
9: There's a theme this year so far in the bacon. And so wrapped it with bacon, and then I also seasoned that with more rub seasoning. And so once you get all the pieces together, right, you got the sausage and you got it seasoned, wrap the bacon on each individual piece, season it again. You want to get the smoker cranked up to about 250 degrees. And again, I'm probably smoked these about an hour and a half, maybe closer to 2 hours there. And once that bacon crisped up, they're ready to remove. After that, Daryl, guess what?
11: It's eating time.
9: It's eating time. Don't bite into it right after the smoker. Just let it cool down just a little bit. And with this, I like to use a dipping sauce. And one of my favorite barbecue sauces, roasted black garlic. Got a little bit of spice. You guys gonna have to let me know how they are, you know.
8: I imagine they'll be great.
9: We'll see.
8: I can't wait. Here we go. There's the tailgating tip with Belton Johnson from Sherwood Co-op here on the Green Zone pregame show. A lot more to come, including what the head coach had to say before kickoff tonight. That's coming up next on 980 CJME and 650 CKOM.
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0: Welcome back to the Green Zone pregame show. When Belton says bite size, that's a bite for a Tyrannosaurus Rex, Belton.
1: Yep.
2: Well, I got big hands, so.
1: Okay, they're good, but they're
2: bite size, right?
1: They're a couple of bites, or maybe three.
2: It's good to have more than less, right?
0: No, absolutely.
1: Mm-hmm.
0: But yeah, if you missed it, of course, so we podcast the pre-game show, so make sure you go back. You can listen for that recipe. Bring it out to the next Rider tailgate, if you wish. Jamie and I, Daryl Davis, Belton Johnson here on the Green Zone pregame show as we get you set. It's the Rough Riders and the Argonauts at Mosaic Stadium with a 7 o'clock kickoff. The all-white look jerseys today with the green lids for the Rough Riders. We'll see how the play-by-play voice of the TSN broadcast does, trying to spot that.
1: This is going to be tough. Who was that guy?
2: That's going to be tough.
1: Mm-hmm. It is.
0: They look okay, though, Belton.
2: I like them.
0: You just wish there were black jerseys.
2: Make you look a little bit slimmer. Trust me.
1: Uh-huh. The receivers would like the white.
0: Yeah.
2: Yeah, of course they would.
0: But right now, let's get to the head coach.
3: Let's go!
4: He's got the answers to the questions you want to know about the green and white. Now, the coach's chair.
0: Of course, each and every week, the head coach holds court before kickoff. And the head coach of the Rough Riders would like to see some more turnovers from his side.
5: Really, the last couple quarterbacks we play, you know, they can put the ball down the field. And obviously, the career up here that Chad's had and spending time with him as well, I know his makeup. He's had some really good games and moving the ball down the field. There'll be some opportunities. Anytime the ball's in the air, it's not exclusive to the offense. So it's just about being in the right position and capitalizing on our opportunities defensively.
6: So last season, the defense led the league in defensive takeaways. A bit of a slow start this year. Any concern?
5: No concern. Just let's capitalize. I think there's a chance we probably should have about five of them right now. Maybe to a detriment sometimes for myself, glass half full, we're there. We just got to make the play. So, going throughout the season and knowing, a part of those defenses, Bell's been right there with us the whole time. We're very opportunistic. You got to make sure that you take care of those. Those are game-changing plays, right? So, hopefully Chad's feeling generous. That'd be really nice.
7: Corey, we know all about what Chad Kelly can do. What does Mike Miller bring to that team as their head coach?
5: Yeah, Mike, he is outstanding human being. I know that he's going to love on his guys hard. But he also, behind the smile, he's got his standards that he's going to want to, be seen. And I think, a lot of people had a lot of questions. They weren't sure, the kind of man that he is, and how important this game's been to him in his life and this opportunity for him. You knew he's going to make the most of it. And I think, looking at this team coming in, regardless of what, anybody said about the team prior to the season, they're an explosive offense. Their defense creating turnovers. They got a good return game. Offensive line's improved, in my opinion. So they're going to be a good team, man. So, I'm proud of them, happy as ever for the guy. Obviously, our relationship's really close, but haven't talked to him this week.
7: Jonathan Edouard, what did you like about him that he was one of your first calls to make when you needed some Canadian depth?
5: Yeah, it was honestly, he's one of those guys that was kind of a head-scratcher that he wasn't on a roster. Just what he's able to bring, instantly to a special teams unit. You saw that. We picked him up, and, he was able to help us impact the game from a special teams standpoint. Everybody's going to point to Tavon Campbell as the fastest. John Doe is going to give him a run for his money. But also for us, him being in this system before with us in the previous spot, just the communication and stuff like that, as a defensive back, a lot of things checked the right boxes for us. So we were happy as ever to get John Doe in the building.
8: Deshaun Mims has been in his DNA to be a Rough Rider for a long time. He also gets his opportunity. What does it mean to get that first start?
5: Oh, man. Excited for him, one of those guys still just kind of waiting the whims, doing whatever he had to do to help this team. But you know, him having this opportunity now, I know it's going to mean a tremendous amount, you know, to him, and you know, being on the roster already for us this season, but now having a little bit more of an opportunity for him to make some plays, super exciting for him and his family for sure. But you know, ultimately, as we shared out there, you know, new guys on the roster, ain't no standards changing, and we're always trying to find ways to get better, and we're leaning on these guys to go ahead and execute that. So excited for his opportunity, hoping he goes out there and makes some plays for us.
7: Looks like it's going to be 50-kilometer-an-hour gusts tomorrow, the kicking game. We talked about it last time Calgary wins here. Just thoughts on what you've seen from Alex Hale ahead of this one.
5: Yeah, I mean, the plus of doing it in this building, you know, even you get your gust of wind. It's a little bit different in every place, but, you know, obviously tons of practice for Alex here throughout the practice weeks. And yeah, even just for myself, just potential learning experiences, you know, you're always trying to download the things you would do differently or not, but you know, ultimately, and Alex is a kicker, you know, he's here for a reason. We got, you know, incredible amounts of confidence in the guy. But yeah, it's always going to be a challenge. One day maybe we'll play with no wind, but, I doubt it.
0: That is head coach Corey Mace, the life of the kicker in Saskatchewan. It might be windy.
1: Want to talk kickers, Belton?
2: Nah.
0: Well, too bad. Bold prediction question here on the Green Zone pregame show. We have to talk about Alex Hale. Every show, people have wanted to call in about Alex Hale, so let's make a prediction.
2: All right, let's do it.
0: How many makes? How many? And this includes point after touchdown kicks, too. How many makes? How many misses? His longest make and his shortest miss. By the way, he hasn't made one over 40 yards yet. Two attempts.
2: What's the wind gust at tonight, James?
0: Right now, winds are gusting out of the south-southeast at 44 kilometers an hour.
1: Ooh, out of the south-southeast.
0: Out of the south, so that'll blow into the stadium.
1: That's where
0: so kicking towards Pill Country will suck tonight.
2: All right, I'll bite.
0: How many makes?
2: Three.
0: How many misses?
2: Zero.
0: That includes PATs, by the way, not just field goals. Oh. PATs.
2: Let's up the ante to five.
0: Five, yep. And still no misses.
2: No misses.
0: Longest make.
2: He hasn't made one over 40.
0: No.
2: 45.
0: And you say no miss.
2: No misses.
0: Short miss.
2: Right there. No misses.
0: I'm going to say his shortest miss is 32 yards. That would be a PAT. His longest make is 42. He will miss one kick, and he'll make four. Daryl?
1: Five of six.
0: So he'll make five, miss one.
1: I think he's also going to miss a convert.
0: So his shortest miss is 32.
2: That's the shortest freaking kick. How y'all think he's going to miss that?
1: Five for seven. I got to have two misses.
0: Two misses?
2: Two.
1: Yeah.
2: Y'all don't have faith in this guy, huh? Oh, man.
1: Not yet.
2: I'm going to be ticked off if he missed one. I'm going to tell you right now. I will. I'm going to be ticked off. And then I'll be ready to talk kickers tonight.
0: Okay.
2: I promise you.
0: Okay.
1: Longest make, what'd you say, 41?
0: 42. Okay. Belton said 45.
1: Oh, boy. I was just, okay. I think he's going to make 146 tonight. So,
0: oh, against Belton.
2: Oh, man. Y'all got me teed, man. Well,
1: you went first.
0: And the shortest miss.
1: 32. He's missing a
0: couple. Same with me.
1: Yeah.
0: 32. All righty.
2: He ain't going to miss no. Come on, man.
1: It's windy.
2: Have faith in this guy.
0: He's going to be a PAT towards Pill Country.
2: No. He's going to make every kick tonight.
0: I like your confidence. Look at that. Belton's on team kicker.
1: But he hasn't proven it.
0: Until he misses one tonight. And then look out on the Green Zone post-game show. Jamie and I, Daryl Davis, Belton Johnson with you. As coming up, it is a player profile interview. We heard a lot about Jonathan Edouard. Britton Gray was able to chat with him. We'll also go around the CFL and check out those red-hot Edmonton Elks at 3-0. Plus, a quarterback trade in the CFL. This week with Drew Brown heading back to Winnipeg. That's all coming up here on 980 CJME and 650 CKOM.
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0: About a half an hour until kickoff at Mosaic Stadium tonight. It's the Riders and the Argonauts. Week 4 action. Third game for both these teams. Argos 1-1. The Rough Riders are 2-0. Before we go around the CFL, it's time for Britton Gray's profile interview. And he chatted with the starting defensive back, replacing Juju Hughes, who replaced Roland Milligan Jr. Here's Britton Gray with Jonathan Edouard.
1: Jonathan, just what's it going to be like to start a game here for the Riders?
2: Privilege, an honor, really. You know, Coach Brown and Coach Mace are guys I'm very familiar with, so to be able to play under their system again is an honor for me and a privilege.
1: How did this opportunity come together? They give you a call and said we need someone?
2: Yeah, well, you know, a week before camp, Argos let me go. They drafted 2 DBs, just business, and 6 weeks later, here I am.
1: I guess, is it funny how it works sometimes? Your first start for the Riders is against the team that cut you.
2: Yes, it's funny how things work, but it's always a blessing.
1: So you've been with Mason Bell before. Yes. How do you describe what those guys kind of bring to a team?
2: Oh, man. Like, there's a standard here on this team, and I knew that coming in from those two guys, but to play for them, man, is like an honor. Like, you know, when you have that coach you really want to play for, it's kind of one of those. It's like, hey, coach, I'll jump off the bridge if you said I'd be able to walk.
1: Well, can you describe what exactly it is about them that has guys feeling that way? Everyone we talked to who's played under them was like, I really wanted to get back with them.
2: Yeah, so they played, actually, you know, and I went to Carleton University. So while I was there, you know, when I look back at film, I was watching games while they were in it. You know, so when I ended up putting 2 and 2 together, when I got with the Argos that, oh, my God, I'm playing for Josh Bell, I used to watch this guy. And he made everything like it's as if he's in my shoes and he's coaching himself. You know, so it's just a privilege to be here, honestly.
1: I'm curious, in the DB room, are you guys talking about the fact that you probably have 5 interceptions already this year?
2: Yeah, we take it all with a grain of salt, but we're very hard on ourselves. You know, the expectation is very high here. So, you know, we're just trying to – we hang out actually every day. After practice, I'm going to go and hang out and watch film with the guys all day again, and we will continue to be hard on ourselves.
1: What do you expect the atmosphere to be like here?
2: I'm expecting it to be green, not blue.
1: Might be white this week.
2: Oh, yeah, a little bit. Yeah, the blizzard.
1: The whites this week.
3: Corey Mace always has that kind of next man up mentality. Just how important is it having that depth on this team, especially with the DBs?
2: It's very important, honestly. Like you said, he always preaches next man up mentality. We're praying for it to come to our side or whatever. So, you know, that's been programmed in me for a long time. So as soon as, you know, I even had the idea of my name being called, I was just really excited, honestly.
0: That is Jonathan Edouard. He is starting at halfback. That'll be interesting to watch tonight, Daryl.
4: Yeah, how much are they going to pick on him? Hey, Belton, he's their target tonight, without a doubt, right? They cut him. They don't think he's good enough to play in the league. So they're going to be going after him pretty hot and heavy.
5: I agree with you 100% on that, Daryl. With him being cut, they probably know some of the weakness, I would say, right? But at the same time, maybe he was able to share a bit of info on the Argos to the Riders as well. But, yeah, I'm going after that guy right there.
0: Yeah, absolutely.
5: I am. There's no ifs,
0: and it might be Kevin Mitel they're trying to line up there.
5: Yeah. Mm-hmm.
4: Why do you think I picked him to eat?
5: And again, right, those receivers for the Argos, they're tall. They're lanky. Yeah. They're 6'3", 2 of them at least.
0: But we'll see. Edouard, apparently, we'll see if he can, any mistakes, even how much he can make up with speed, because apparently everybody we talked to, Marcus Sales, head coach Corey Mace, said he might give Tavon Campbell a run for his money as the fastest member of the Saskatchewan Rough Riders. So,
4: speed's one thing, but coverage skills are another.
0: Yes, it is. Hey, Tavon Campbell had to learn that.
4: True.
0: When he was in university and came out, there were guys getting behind him because... Oh, bad reads, but man, he learned a few things down in the National Football League, did Tavon Campbell. He's around the ball a lot. So that's Britton Gray's player profile interview, as now we go around the Canadian Football League. And let's start with last night's action, 23-18. The Edmonton Elks beat the Winnipeg Blue Bombers. That game was 17-0 for Edmonton. I thought it was going to... Yes, it is. Hey, Tavon Campbell had to learn that.
4: True.
0: When he was in university and came out, there were guys getting behind him bad reads. But, man, he learned a few things down in the National Football League, did Tavon Campbell. He's around the ball a lot. So that's Britton Gray's player profile interview as now we go around the Canadian Football League. And let's start with last night's action, 23-18. The Edmonton Elks beat the Winnipeg Blue Bombers. That game was 17 to nothing for Edmonton. I thought

0: but Cody Fajardo with a late touchdown to take the lead, and then their defense was able to shut the door on Winnipeg as they ran out of time. But the Elks, Darryl, are 3-0 for the first time since Michael Riley was their quarterback in 2017.
1: 2017, nine years, hey? Any team with Justin Rankin on it, their second in their backfield, is going to be good. He once again, last night, he turned a no-yard play into first downs over and over and over again. They throw to him a little bit, but just he gets them out of trouble all the time. What an amazing player he is, and I think that's the key. Fajardo's playing okay and he's escaping a bit, but their defense has been all right, but Rankin is still the story of that team.
2: Oh, he is the story. Like you said, it was, again, I want to know how many yards he have out the contact or something, right? Because I feel like it's about 10 yards for some reason, if not more.
1: Yeah.
2: Right?
1: And he doubles and turns around the other way and just comes back. Yeah.
2: I like watching that guy play. I wish I had picked him up in fantasy there, but.
0: He was available.
1: Stop talking fantasy.
2: That's all I could think about last night there. Golly.
0: Could have had him in the first round, though. Just saying.
1: He didn't go first?
2: No.
0: I picked him in the first round, but I also had Kenny Lawler available, which was baffling to me. That's six.
1: Maybe I should have gotten in that fantasy.
0: I know. Regretting it now, aren't you, Darryl?
1: Not at all.
2: Come on, Darryl.
1: I don't want to be in that conversation.
0: I was just happy our draft worked after some of the complaints earlier in the week with CFL Fantasy. But let's continue around the Canadian football. Well, now, let's go back to the Bombers, though. How much concern there for Winnipeg? 1-2, they squeaked out a win over Calgary. If it wasn't for the kicker of the Stampeders making a mistake, then they're 0-3.
1: Winnipeg's kicker's not very strong either.
0: Yeah, Sergio's missing kicks.
1: What a veteran he is. You're right. They just look worn out.
2: They look old to me. Yes. Like, old. Yeah.
1: Mm-hmm. And, you know, you got to make changes, and sometimes you can't. You know, Willie Jefferson's still a good player, but he's not the force he used to be. That whole offensive line has been remade a little bit, and it's not outstanding. Brady Oliveira is getting older, right? Zach Collaros is okay, but they're not peak guys anymore, right?
2: And they're, to me, their identity has always been pound and run the ball, and yeah. I don't even think Oliveira, maybe he had 12 carries last night, I think, right? But it's not there. I think you got to give him the ball, get him going if they're going to change things around here.
0: So this week, another surprise is the 0-2 BC Lions. They are in Kelowna back-to-back weeks. They take on Edmonton in Kelowna, but Calgary this week, they did it right, unlike the Argos. BC playing in Kelowna with BC Place Stadium unavailable. It's sold out for tomorrow's game.
1: It's a smaller crowd.
0: Yes,
1: though,
0: it
1: right?
0: is.
1: But they're spreading the love, right? They're the BC Lions. And Amar Doman, the owner, wanted to share it. He wants them to be the BC Lions. Toronto Argonauts, owned by the biggest corporation, one of the biggest corporations in the world, I guess, says, let's just go to Regina. They're already set up and they'll have 30,000 people in the stands. So we'll make money off them. Who cares about our fans in Southern Ontario?
0: Yeah, it made no sense. But BC Belton, if they go to 0-3.
2: I didn't even see this happening right now with that.
0: Well, they have so many injuries to the receiving core and
1: secondary.
0: But their defense is awful. Dreadful again.
2: Awful.
1: They got the best defensive player in the league on the front end, yeah. Right? But that secondary just can't hold it together.
0: And another team in trouble is the Ottawa Redblacks, but they made a trade today. They're going to Montreal this week, so pick the Alouettes, I would say. But they made a trade. Drew Brown going to Winnipeg for a first-round pick and then an exchange of second-round picks. And then the Ottawa Redblacks signed McLeod Bethel-Thompson, who's very familiar with Ryan Dinwiddie, of course. They went with Jake Mayer out of camp. Drew Brown was not happy, so he's back to, but why did Winnipeg give up a first? I'm so confused.
1: I know. That's far too much, isn't it? I guess they're not real happy with Taylor Allgeier, I guess.
0: I guess so.
1: They need a backup quarterback, and maybe they're not going to change Zach. Zach's still playing okay, but if like most teams, if he goes down, they're all hurting, like the Rough Riders too, but you're right, that's too expensive a price to pay, and no wonder Ottawa was happy to trade him to Winnipeg.
2: Oh, that's what I wonder. Why did the Redblacks, why would they have traded him? Is it just to get him out of the room?
1: Yeah, it's a distraction. Ryan Dinwiddie, the head coach, says right after they announced that that Jake Mayer was a starter. Yep. Drew Brown basically told him they met, and he said basically, I want to.

0: out of here, then I'm not going to be the starter, then no sense me being here. And Ryan Dinwiddie said it's a bit of a distraction, so let's get rid of the distraction. And he always knew that he could bring in McLeod Bethel Thompson.
1: Well, Mayor better light it up this week, then.
2: Oh, I would think so. The pull to McLeod will be very quick for Ryan Dinwiddie if Jake Mayer doesn't get things started.
0: Already? You think so?
2: Yes.
0: Oh, boy. Thompson hasn't played.
2: That organization has run completely out of patience.
0: Mm-hmm.
2: And it's not like you're with a young quarterback who's trying to find his way. Jake Mayer has been around the block. Mm-hmm. And if he's not getting it done, you got to win football games in that market. And it's dying.
1: And that's what I was thinking, too, right? The fan base, right? You don't want it, the Elks. I'm glad that they're winning because I'm hoping that brings some of the fan base back in there because they started losing, the fans were exiting left and right out of there, right? And you got the same situation with the Red Blacks.
0: Everybody talks about, and Toronto draws the smallest crowds in the league, averaging 15,000. Mm-hmm. But the crowds that I've been worrying about the last few years are Calgary and Edmonton.
1: Yeah.
0: Right? The two great supporting franchises, well-supported franchises, aren't drawing very many fans. The Saskatchewan Rough Riders were there, and it was three-quarters empty. I know it was an ugly night, but still, that's just not what you expect from Calgary and Edmonton, and it hasn't reversed itself.
2: As we continue here on the Green Zone pregame show, more coming up, including a roster check. You'll hear from the starting running back, Qualey Conley, tonight. And, of course, our final couple of bold predictions before kickoff at Mosaic Stadium in about 20 minutes from now as the Riders at 2-0 take on the 1-1 Toronto Argonauts. 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

0: Welcome back to the Green Zone pregame show with our Hall of Fame reporter, Daryl Davis, our Grey Cup champion, Belton Johnson, getting you ready for kickoff in about 15 minutes. The game on TSN tonight, of course, with the Riders and the Toronto Argonauts. The NHL draft continues. They're about 14 picks in. A couple of Canadian franchises made their selections. You have Gavin McKenna going to the Toronto Maple Leafs. Caleb Malhotra joining his dad in Vancouver as the third overall selection. And Carson Carroll's, the defenseman from his farm, drafted to Calgary. Uh-huh. Like, that's not fitting.
1: Yep. He's a Manitoba farmer.
0: And then they went with Bjork, did the Jets at eighth overall. I'm looking at the Sharks tonight. Ivar Stenberg and Kaiten Verhoef, 2-9. Verhoef falling to 9 for San Jose is quite the night for the San Jose Sharks. And meanwhile, Daxon Rudolph of the PA Raiders, he got picked 4th overall this evening. So the Buffalo Sabres grabbed the Prince Albert Raider defenseman, Daxon Rudolph, who, of course, has committed to university next year. Let's get to the roster check and our final bold prediction questions here on the Green Zone. We start with the home team, the Toronto Argonauts, tonight.
1: Home Blues.
0: Starting safety Robert Priester out with an Achilles tear. So rookie Anthony Wilson starts, and his backup is also a rookie in Alex Tuber, both making their first CFL games tonight at safety because the other backup safety, Ethan John, also is injured to take his spot as a Canadian. Receiver Tristan Reddy comes on to the roster. Meanwhile, because they're putting two American safeties in, they have to remove an American, and they remove backup defensive lineman DeMarcus Johnson from the Toronto Argonauts defensive line rotation. For the Rough Riders, on defense, Juju Hughes, who spoke of an Achilles injury for Toronto, he got an Achilles injury. He's on the sixth game. Jonathan Edwards starts. Asai Oladipo Jr. comes off the roster as a backup. He's listed as a Sam linebacker, though, but in a pinch would probably drop back into a halfback role or a corner spot. And Jalen Pate is on the roster for the first time at defensive end. Off comes Devin Adams back to the practice roster. When you look at Pate, he is 6'3", 272. So he can flip inside and outside as a versatile rotational guy for the defensive line. On offense, Deshaun Mims gets the start with Del Duncan Busby on the one-game injured list with a shoulder injury. And Daniel Weeb, the Husky receiver, makes his debut as a backup receiver for the Rough Riders today. And, of course, the big story is running back A.J. Ollette will not play an ankle injury. He got moved to the reserve list. They thought maybe he might, but then they went, ah, why risk it even further with A.J. Ollette? So it'll be Quali Conley as the starting running back for the Riders.
2: Not really. Just I'll be a little more patient because, like, the D-line is, like, a yard off the ball. So, like, the hole's probably going to open up a little later so you can't, like, rush into. We call it eye candy. So, like, it might be good. It looks good, but, like, once you hit the hole, somebody going to come off and tackle you. So just pressing at the end of the day.
3: How much does the blocking game vary from what you're used to?
2: I mean, everywhere I've been is the same, no block, no rock. So blocking is a big part of running backs nowadays, especially in CFL. It's a passing league, so just make sure you block your guy. Make sure our old man don't get hit.
4: Once you get the ball, it doesn't matter what the play, but you have to hit your hole, or you want to hit your hole. But once you get the ball, it's all that goes away, I imagine.
2: Yeah. At the end of the day, the coaches teach you about, like, the blocking schemes, but once you get out, it's up to you to, like, this is what they pay you for. So, like, you have to, like, show them why you, like, a good player.
4: What are you going to show with that?
2: It's my first CFL game, official CFL game. But just showing everybody I could play.
0: That is Quali Conley, as he came in and didn't get any practice. And after that game, they were like, what, this? He knew all the plays. He was here for a day. So that impressed him, and he took Mario Anderson Jr.'s job. Right out from under them, coming in late to camp. So the run game is on the bold prediction question. How many total yards passing, receiving, and rushing for both Conley and Thomas Bertrand-Hudon? And what is the biggest play from the running backs tonight, yardage-wise?
5: Ooh. All right.
0: You want to go first?
5: Yeah, let me go first, Jamie. I'm going to go 105.
0: With Conley?
1: Wow, 100 yards.
5: Oh, you said, I thought we were combining.
0: Each.
5: Okay, yeah, let me dial back.
0: Oh, yeah, I was like, wow. That's what I'm going to say, because I have him eating today, but he would go ahead.
5: Let's go 82.
0: 82 for Conley. Mm-hmm. How many for, well, do you want to go 24 or something like that?
5: For
0: Thomas Bertrand-Hudon, total yards?
5: Let's go 37. Yeah, you said passing and receiver, right?
1: Yeah, passing or running and receiver. Right? Sorry.
5: So, Hudon, let's go 37.
0: And what's the biggest play by, not either running back, biggest play from scrimmage today?
5: Let's go 21.
0: 21. I've got. I'll take 105 for Conley. I'm only going to go 15 for Thomas Bertrand-Hudon, and biggest play 35 yards. Daryl,
1: 85 for Conley, and 30 for
0: TBH. And the biggest play from scrimmage for either one.
1: What have you guys said?
0: 21 and 35.
1: Ooh, I'm going to go in the middle and 27.
0: 27. And our final score prediction, as we're about to head over to Mosaic Stadium in a few minutes. I'm going Rough Riders 33, Argos 30, with a Rough Rider record going to 3-0.
5: I got the Riders as well. 37-34.
0: 37-34. A couple of high-scoring games.
1: 29-24.
0: 20 for the Riders?
1: For the guys wearing all white, the blizzard uniforms. What do they call them? Winter blizzard.
0: Prairie blizzard. Prairie. There you go. We're all going Riders here on the Green Zone pregame show. And we'll be back with the Green Zone postgame show right when that final whistle sounds. There has just been a trade made in the NHL, though, at the draft. Mason McTavish is being traded to the St. Louis Blues. For the 16th, I believe it was the 16th overall selection. Maybe it was the 15th. There you have it. Mason McTavish, it looks like, will be on the move today at the NHL draft. Yes. Interesting. All the trades in the NHL, it's wild this week. Oh, Gary Bettman's just announcing it, actually. So Mason McTavish goes from Anaheim to St. Louis. The Ducks get the 15th overall selection. They're also getting the 29th overall selection, which St. Louis also has as well. So the Ducks will pick 15th and 29th tonight. Mason McTavish traded to the St. Louis Blues. And Pavel Dorfoyev got traded as well to the New York Rangers tonight from the Vegas Golden Knights. So a lot of action going on with the NHL this evening, but stay tuned. In about 3 hours, we'll be with you on the Green Zone postgame show. And if Alex Hale misses a kick, Belton might be coming in hot. 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
17: Good evening. I'm Roman Hadar. You'll want to keep an umbrella nearby if you plan to be outside this weekend.
18: Pressing pause in Regina after some recent threats.
19: Our priority is the neighbors.
18: And the search continues for survivors after two powerful earthquakes hit Venezuela. Kids' first taste of freedom for summer holidays is about to get doused in cold water. Environment Canada says much of the province is in for a rainy weekend, with many areas expecting 30 to 40 millimeters to fall, or roughly an inch and a half on the high end. Meteorologist Chris Stammers says those storm clouds should move in overnight and leave sometime Monday.
20: We've kind of been on the cooler side, more in the on the active kind of storm track. So been very, very wet spring and start to summer for sure.
18: The southern part of the province should expect to see more thunderstorms, while the central part will see consistent rain. A religious first in Regina is being put on hold. Last week, the downtown Regina Mosque broadcasted its call to prayer over a loudspeaker for the first time. A week later, after facing criticism, support, and threats, the mosque is pressing pause. Our Jacob Bamauer reports.
19: And we come to a decision that today we should give a pause.
21: Mosque director M. Anisur Rahman wants to take the time to hear directly from the downtown community before deciding whether the broadcast should return.
19: So we also will visit and check to see what are they thinking, because our priority is the neighbors.
21: Rahman says the mosque plans to spend the next 2 weeks gathering feedback before making a final decision. in Regina. I'm Jacob Bamhauer.
18: Now we look to Venezuela, where regular people are taking things into their own hands to look for earthquake survivors. The death toll from yesterday's devastating quakes has climbed again to more than 920 people, with that number expected to go even higher. In the meantime, a Venezuelan woman living in Saskatoon says the emotional impact of the disaster is felt far beyond that country's borders. Betsabeth Jaramillo says it has been difficult to focus on daily life here in Canada.
3: It's difficult to go to sleep in the hours because you are just thinking about the people inside the building that's collapsed.
18: Canada is looking to expand its humanitarian support for the region. Back at home, a scary situation for two people in Regina. Police say a man and a woman were both stabbed yesterday morning on 11th Avenue, right near police headquarters. Luckily, both are expected to recover. A 23-year-old man has been arrested, charged with assault with a weapon and breach of probation. A crash between a semi and an SUV has left a woman dead. It happened yesterday morning right near the Humboldt Broncos Memorial. The 57-year-old woman driving the SUV was killed. The driver of the semi is in hospital badly hurt. No word on what caused that crash. A Saskatoon man was arrested this week facing charges related to child exploitation. The Internet Child Exploitation Unit executed a search warrant yesterday at a home in the city and arrested a 29-year-old man. He's now charged with luring a child and extortion. And Moose Jaw, a warning for people who have dogs. The city is telling people who've recently taken their dogs to dog parks to watch them for signs of illness. The city has closed the dog parks on High Street West until further notice, but aren't saying why. So much for a ceasefire between the U.S. and Iran. The U.S. military hitting Iranian military targets today around the Strait of Hormuz. It's in response to Iran's attack yesterday against a cargo ship near the key waterway. Trump calls the strike a foolish violation. A longtime agribition exhibitor says he has concerns his farm groups start moving out of the real district ahead of Brandt's partial takeover. Regina City Hall reporter Jeff Smith has more.
4: As final negotiations on the real Brandt sale agreement continue, groups like the Saskatchewan Stockgrowers Association are being evicted from their longtime offices. But past President Jeff Yorga says what upsets him more is the potential impact to agribition.
22: If you're an exhibitor and you're traveling from, you know, points all across North America to come to the premier livestock event in Canada, you're not going to house those livestock in a tent in November.
4: Agribition and Brandt both tell us they're working together for the continued success of the event. Brandt also says it understands the concern of the ag organizations and it's working with REAL. In Regina, I'm Jeff Smith.
18: There's a party raging out near Watrous this weekend, and if you love music, you might want to be there. It's the Manitou Beach Busking Festival. Sarah McCann is the chairperson for that festival and says there will be a lot of different artists to listen to.
23: This year we have 60 acts, which translates to 100 artists.
18: This will mark 6 years since the festival first started. The latest local news is as close as your phone. 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In Regina and southern Saskatchewan tonight, partly cloudy with a 30% chance of showers and a low of 15. Tomorrow, cloudy with showers in the morning, a risk of a thunderstorm and a high of 20. Sunday, showers and a high of 18. In Saskatoon and central Saskatchewan tonight, partly cloudy with a 30% chance of showers and a low of 15. Tomorrow, cloudy with a few showers, a risk of a thunderstorm and a high of 19. Sunday, showers and a high of 18. 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

0: Students pumped and excited. I'm sure the teachers are too, because school is officially done for the year and summer holidays are here. And boy, what a weekend to get us into summer holidays. The Rider game tonight. People are pumped and excited about that. We talked about Frontier Days in Swift Current. That is going strong. The Outskirts Music Festival in Saskatoon. What a lineup. And this is happening today, by the way. Braden King, Wide Mouth Mason, Cooper Allen, Third Eye Blind, and then at 10 o'clock tonight, Jelly Roll. Great event. Yes, tickets are still available. And yes, it's just happening today. So if you are still interested in attending some or all of those acts, you can check that out online. Go to the website. And the Manitou Beach Busking Festival actually going on as well for a couple of weeks. We've got a guest later in the show to talk a little bit about that. So lots going on. Weather, I can't guarantee you, is going to cooperate this weekend. A splash of rain, and I'm putting splash in quotes because it could be more of that in parts of the province, but it is expected. Well, we just had a conversation with the Minister of Education, Everett Hindley, about the fact that that school year is wrapped up, a bit of a reflection on that. I wanted to do the same with Samantha Beacott, the president of the Saskatchewan Teachers Federation, because teachers continue to raise concerns about workload and classroom complexity and supports for students, all things that we just talked about with the minister. Now we have the chance to talk about with the president of the STF. Samantha Beacott, welcome to the program.
1: Thanks, Evan. Great to be here.
0: So you reflect back on the year. I know you're continually in discussions with teachers from all around the province. Maybe just some thoughts on this school year. Did we make some positive forward strides on tackling some of these tough issues?
1: You know, we really did. And that's a large part due to the gains that were brought through our last round of provincial collective bargaining. It was an arbitration decision, but with the Article 17 around cost complexity introduced in the agreement, we now have approximately 500 or just over 500 cost complexity teacher positions in schools across the province. And I've been hearing really great things from teachers about the positive impact that these individuals have been having within schools. Similarly, that complementary support that the ministry has rolled out with specialized support classrooms and the benefits that those have provided in supporting the complex needs that we have in schools across the province. At the same time, we know that one individual with a class complexity position or a couple of individuals within the specialized support teams, those aren't in every school, and one individual can't meet the needs of all of the diverse complex needs that students have within our school. So there's definitely still challenges. We're seeing large classes and a real challenge in recruiting people to some of the areas of the province.
0: So, I mean, I'm getting a positive vibe from you, at least that there is some steps and positive momentum in the right direction. The classroom complexity thing, we did had a conversation with one of the leaders from education assistance in the province here on the program a couple of weeks ago, and really got some insight into what expectations are of EAs. And in some cases, they, I would say, go far beyond the scope of what not only is typically expected of them, but what they're trained to do. I asked Minister Hindley, when it comes to some children with special needs, whether they're health special needs or otherwise, is there a need for more trained, maybe nurses in some of our schools? Is that a solution to some of the complexity problems that we're seeing?
1: Possibly. I mean, we definitely have more complex medical needs within our schools, and both teachers and EAs aren't trained to support that, nor should they necessarily be trained to support that. I mean, they're there to instruct and provide and deliver a high quality education to students. Students definitely still have medical needs and we want those to be met, but we need medical professionals to do that work. So maybe introducing nurses within schools might be a solution. I would love to see the ministries within our government working together to support all of those diverse needs, whether it's health supporting education or whether it's some of those social services helping to support education and having more social workers within schools. We definitely have a lot of diverse needs, and that work often falls on teachers or school staff. And it's not a matter of just training teachers or EAs or others in schools to do this work. Because like I said, they're there to deliver the high quality education and that's what they're trained to do. We need to give them the space to be able to do that and provide the supports to meet the other complex needs within schools.
0: Samantha Beacott is my guest, the president of the Saskatchewan Teachers Federation. In the conversation we had with Minister Hindley, there were a couple of times where he talked about the collaboration or the consultation that was being done with teachers. I know when he talked about the Saskatchewan Student Assessment Plan, talked about how many teachers were involved in the development of that. Do you see that as a positive trend? Like, has there been better consultation, better outreach, collaboration with between teachers and the ministry over the last year?
1: Yeah, it's definitely improving in terms of when teachers are brought into the conversation. In terms of the student assessment plan, teachers weren't necessarily brought in before the decision were made, although they were part of the development and are, of course, part of the implementation of what that looks like within schools. But we need to be brought in early within the process because we might be able to offer alternate solutions to the problems that government and teachers and parents are seeing within schools. And so teachers are an important voice within that conversation as they're the ones on the front line doing the work and understand how students learn best. Similarly, we'd love to see parents involved within that conversation because families know their children and kids know what they need in schools too. So there's definitely more opportunity, I think, to improve when that consultation happens. Although, like I said, we're on a positive trend. I'm really appreciative of the conversations that I've been able to have with the minister over the course of the last year, and I look forward to those conversations and that collaborative relationship continuing over the course of the next year, too.
0: So you mentioned off the start, Samantha, some of the positive steps that have been taken, and a lot of that came as a result of the discussions and the agreement that happened at the bargaining table during the last round. The STF has outlined priorities for the upcoming provincial bargaining. Can you talk about what maybe the top couple of issues might be for teachers that you're focusing on heading into these negotiations?
1: Well, we want to know that teachers are able to do their work and are able to live productive lives within society, within Saskatchewan. And so we even heard the minister talking about the challenges around recruitment and retention of teachers within Saskatchewan. I would maybe go a step further from where he took it. I know he talked about areas outside of Saskatoon and Regina experiencing challenges. He named Swift Current, for example. But we're hearing challenges even in Saskatoon and Regina, and it's around some of the more specialized positions maybe sometimes, whether it's languages or practical and applied arts, where kids are needing a trained individual within the trades to help support those life skills that they're learning. But then also we need substitute teachers. We need to ensure that we are recruiting and retaining substitute teachers in all areas of the province. And we're definitely seeing a shortage across the board within substitute teachers as well, including in Saskatoon and Regina. So this isn't an issue that it impacts just a small number of places within the province. I would say this is a widespread issue that impacts every area of the province. And as a member of the Canadian Teachers Federation Board of Directors, we hear this as a national issue as well. This isn't something that is isolated. We need to have a real strategy and plan in order to address recruitment and retention. And so that's what a lot of our discussions are with teachers, of what do they need to be successful to stay in this work, and then what supports do they need to be able to feel like they can do that work and have a balance in their life and not feel burnt out at the end of the day.
0: You know, we recently had a conversation on the show this week, actually, about the importance of retention and the cost benefit to the province, ultimately, of the retention of nurses. And that conversation wasn't just about staying longer than earliest possible retirement. That is part of retention. But so is retaining, in the case of nurses, the 10-year nurse who decides to leave the province to nurse or to get out of the profession altogether. Is there a problem or an equivalent kind of relationship to that issue about retention with teachers? Are we losing them earlier or mid-career in our province? Do you have any stats on any of that, Samantha?
1: I don't necessarily have any specific numbers on that, but I definitely hear it. And like I said, this is a national issue. So one of my counterparts from across the country, I've heard say that they don't have a shortage of qualified teachers. They have a shortage of qualified teachers who want to teach and want to be in schools right now. So we're definitely seeing it, where we have more teachers who are leaving the profession early, beyond that, whether it's 10 years or in within their first year or two. But anecdotally, and I would love to work with universities to be able to get some data, we're definitely hearing about teachers or individuals who have their education degree that are graduating and choosing not to enter the profession at all. They don't even start their teaching career. They move on to something else even after they've experienced their practical training or their field training within their education program. So we definitely need to do more work to get those who are qualified teachers already back into the profession to help support them in what they need to be successful within this work. And then also make sure that young folks are looking at teaching as a viable profession for themselves as well.
0: So I want to talk just for a second about burnout, because I've seen actually a couple of texts on the text line, one from Kathy in Regina saying a burnt out teacher can't be a good teacher. We need to nurture, you know, our teachers to make sure that they're, and I think that goes for really any profession. Here's the counter to it. And I'm going to preface this. I've said this on air before, unapologetically. I'm a big supporter of teachers because I've got a family full of them, including my wife. So having said that, there are people that will say, you want to talk burnout, teachers, you know, they work a short work day, they get lots of holidays. So can you help explain kind of that balance, maybe to people that don't see what a teacher's work day looks like? Because that's always the argument that goes back and forth when we're talking about the profession of teaching.
1: Yeah, absolutely. It's definitely a misconception on what the job looks like. I mean, I know teachers who are, even though we're talking about the end of school, they're prepping for next year already. No doubt there are teachers out there that are doing that. Some will take July to recover, and kind of restore, themselves to feel like they can make it through the next year. And then they'll start their planning and their preparation for the year ahead, even at the start of August. So that idea that summers are off is not necessarily true, definitely not true for sure. Teachers aren't necessarily bound to a clock, but teachers are working over the summer for sure. And then aside from that, the workday of a teacher, I know several teachers, many teachers who volunteer their time to support extracurricular activities. Many teachers across the province don't have any prep time within their schedules. They're teaching 100% of the time with students in front of them. So all of that work to plan lessons, to prepare engaging activities, to get the materials ready, all of the time that it takes to mark assessments, all of that work happens outside of that instructional time. And even teachers who have prep time built into their schedules, I can guarantee as class sizes increase, as that workload and the complexity of needs become more intense, teachers are doing a significant amount of that work outside of their instructional time or assigned time within the school day. And then aside from that, teachers want to engage with parents as well. And a lot of those opportunities happen outside of the kind of traditional school day. And so, there's lots of work that extends their days. And oftentimes that work is kind of undefined time, where many people hit the 5 o'clock kind of buzzer at the end of the day of their work and they can leave everything at the door and walk home and enjoy their personal life. That's not necessarily the case for teachers.
0: Samantha Beacott is the president of the STF. If I'm summarizing, we've made some strides. We've made some positive momentum and gains this year. More work to be done. We'll stay posted on this. Samantha, thank you so much for your time today.
1: Absolutely. Thanks for having me, Evan.
0: Always appreciate the check-ins, and important to do it on the last day of the school year. And I couldn't help but smile to myself as I hear Samantha talking about, you know, how teachers will often do work in planning for next year during the summer, because I can't tell you how many times I was in a classroom in Belcarce Elementary School in August helping my mom staple bulletin boards. 7 years, I think my mom did as a grade one teacher in Belcares. There was a lot of photocopying. There was a lot of bulletin boards to put up. There was a lot of pictures to cut out. And somehow the kids got finagled into giving mom a hand there as well. So I can attest to that. In August, often there were mid-August stepping back into the classroom and helping get things ready for the next year. Okay, we'll take a break. We're going to come back and open up the phone lines. And they will stay open, phone and text lines, until 11 o'clock. Because from now until 10, we go into open lines. Then at 10, we go into Bugs and Hugs, our typical Friday segment. So lots of time to chat and lots to talk about. We'll be right back here on 980 CJME and 650 CKOM.
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2: 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And I wonder why the little things you find they come
0: true. Some good discussion coming in on the text line with regard to making improvements in our schools, or at least thoughts around what that path forward might look like. I see a text from Lisa in Regina saying schools in Saskatchewan definitely need more occupational therapists. Increased complex needs in schools unequivocally equals increased need for occupational therapists in schools. The ratio of residents per occupational therapist in Saskatchewan is apparently one of the lowest in the country. The ratio of complex needs students per occupational therapist is not good in this province. Lisa, thank you so much for that text. I do see another text here from Ron saying, Evan, correct me if I'm wrong, but it sounds like the main issue with our schools all stem from children with disabilities. He goes on and talks a little bit more, but I don't know that that's the main issue. We did talk about it this morning because a recent report found more than 1,200 disabled students were excluded from full-time learning because the support needed for them to attend school full-time wasn't in the school. But that's just, I mean, that is English as a second language is one. Behavioral needs is one. So there are a number of I would say, issues that add to classroom complexity. And it's a big topic, and it's not an easy fix, although there have been. It's good to hear. I mean, I like the positivity both from Minister Hindley and President Bicot in, yep, we're making some strides. We've done some improvements. I do think that's very positive. So what do you want to talk about? We're going into open lines. We just find out this morning the Prime Minister has said they are going to breathe new life into 24 Sussex Drive. It's going to cost millions of dollars. It's actually going to be a national competition. What the renovation looks like, although Prime Minister Carney says, I will never live in that residence, but future prime ministers will. We'll talk a bit more about that and get your thoughts. Should they be doing that? Is this where the money should be spent? That and a whole lot more during Open Lines coming up next here on 650 CKOM and 980 CJME.
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14: Good evening, I'm Roman Hadar. The start of summer holidays is about to get doused in cold water. Environment Canada says much of the province is in for a rainy weekend, with many areas expecting 30 to 40 millimeters, or roughly an inch and a half of rain on the high end. That rain is expected to stick around until Monday. After some threats, lots of support, and a lot of conversation, the downtown Regina Islamic call to prayer is being put on hold. The mosque says it's going to take the time to hear directly from the downtown community before deciding whether to bring it back. The death toll is jumping once again in Venezuela after this week's devastating earthquakes. 920 people are now reported dead, with thousands more hurt. Mounties from Nipawin responded to a fatal crash yesterday between an SUV and a semi along Highway 335. A 57-year-old woman driving the SUV was killed,
15: while the Semi driver was taken to hospital badly hurt.
14: And Regina and southern Saskatchewan tonight, partly cloudy with a 30% chance of showers and a low of 15. Tomorrow, cloudy with showers in the morning, a risk of a thunderstorm and a high of 20. In Saskatoon and central Saskatchewan tonight, partly cloudy with a 30% chance of showers and a low of 15. Tomorrow, cloudy with a few showers, a risk of a thunderstorm and a high of 19. 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
3: We're very team-oriented here in Canada.

0: premiers feeding in, the advisory council that we have, discussions with a broad range of stakeholders. All of that feeds into our preparations for this, knowing what we want, what we don't. We could sign a bad deal this afternoon, right? We could have signed a bad deal a year ago. We're not going to sign a bad deal. So it has to be a real deal.
1: You don't have a plan, do you?
2: Of course I have a plan, but it's a secret.
3: Oh, Frank. Frank, you're a whiz. You're a whiz behind the glass. Welcome to Open Phones, 1-877-332-8255. So we actually did hear that there is a trilateral meeting planned with regard to CUSMA, the renegotiation of the Canadian, U.S., and Mexican free trade agreement. They are sitting down on Canada Day, July 1st. Good omen? Or, you know, last minute, last ditch effort to try and meet that deadline. I mean, the deadline, and we've talked about this earlier. In fact, the Canadian ambassador to the United States, Mark Wiseman, talked about this recently where, you know, he kind of gave the, we just need to calm down. It's not like a deadline. It expires then. It's basically, we have to make a decision. Are we going to renegotiate it altogether? Are we going to extend it? Well, those talks are happening on Wednesday of next week. By the way, on Monday of next week, Pierre Poilievre will join us on the program. And that is one of the things that we will talk with the conservative leader about. You know, has there been a strategy? Has there been a plan? As Frank's introduction kind of teased out, has there been a plan? Because we certainly haven't really had much of a blueprint communicated to us. There could very well be one, but I think it's tough for you and I to follow the bouncing ball. One minute, it looks as if, you know, the prime minister is trying to ingratiate himself to the president. The next minute, it looks like he's trying to inflame him, right? Depending on which way he's going on it. So we will follow this along. Also this morning out of Ottawa, the prime minister has announced that they will not demolish 24 Sussex Drive, of course, the official residence of the prime minister of Canada. Now, it has been the official residence for some time. However, it has not been lived in for some time as well. You remember the National Capital Commission basically had to condemn the place back in 2022. I think they threw out an estimate at that time that it was $37 million to refurbishment. So, you know, let's look at the building. If you think about the mansion, it was built in 1896. So it is a very old structure, 35 rooms in there, and was the official residence from 1951 to 2015. Prime Minister Justin Trudeau held some social events on the grounds and in there, but essentially 2022, for health and safety reasons, including, by the way, an infestation of rats, they closed it down. So it hasn't been used. The prime minister has essentially been staying at the cabin. So when they looked at what they were going to do, it's, well, actually, I call it a cabin. I guess it's called, officially called Rideau Cottage. So the Rideau Cottage is where the prime minister's permanent residence has been. And that was one of the options that they would look at, basically establishing that as the prime minister's residence, investing in some additional infrastructure like laundry and staff offices and those types of things. Another option was on the table to build a new modern facility at 24 Sussex Drive. A third option, build an entirely new residence somewhere else in Ottawa, not at 24 Sussex. Well, what has been announced this morning is the house will be repaired, refurbished, get rid of the mold, get rid of the asbestos, get rid of the lead, get rid of the rats. It's not that inviting, is it? Is this a place you'd like to spend the night? Not right now, anyway. So they're opening this up. They're calling what they've launched today, a national design and build competition to restore the building. It's open to all Canadian firms. The winning team will be tasked with designing and constructing the new official residence. A fundraising campaign with the Rideau Hall Foundation to help with the costs. There will be feedback from former Prime Minister Stephen Harper and Jean Chrétien provided, and the winning design will be announced on Canada Day of next year. So we've got a year and 5 days, 6 days for you and your firm or your construction crew to put your application in if you would like to be considered in this design and build competition. Is this the way to go? Should we be rebuilding this? Should we just

0: use the cottage that they've been using? Where does the tax? Keep in mind, by the way, that there has been tens of thousands of dollars per year paid by you and I to maintain the vacant, gutted property right now. With all of the problems, they've got to maintain the boilers. There's a whole bunch of work that has to be done. So they've been spending thousands of tens of thousands of dollars every year to keep it going, 24 Sussex, even though no one's living there. And essentially it's been deemed a health risk. You think this is the right thing to do? You like the idea? 1-877-332-8255. Let's go to Angela in Saskatoon. Your thoughts on the Prime Minister's residence, Angela.
1: Hi. I truly believe we do need a residence that's safe and attractive. We don't need, you know, Trump-style nonsense. But we do need somewhere where he can host meetings and do such things that's secure. And I'd like to nominate the first donation to that is to sell Stornoway. Poilievre is the only leader of an opposition anywhere to get a fully huge house. I think it has 9 bedrooms, full staff, all of those amenities. He doesn't need it. He owns at least 5 houses that he rents out. So let's start with that. We can get a couple of million in there. And I think it's a great idea to redo it and do it tastefully. Whether they, you know, renovate, which is usually more expensive, or build a really nice, classy new one.
0: That's
1: and
0: good.
1: I think having Harper and Chrétien on there is good. Harper didn't do anything. He left it, and Trudeau couldn't even move in with his children.
0: Okay, so you're saying absolutely we need a residence for the Prime Minister. It's worth investing the money, and suggesting maybe the Leader of the Opposition residence should be sold off to help fund this. Regardless of who's the leader of the opposition, I mean, this is a long-standing tradition that that residence has been provided to that person. The leader, the official leader of the opposition, has always had that residence. I am actually seeing a number of people on the text line saying that I absolutely support. There's one from Bobby. There's one from Gus. I think I saw one earlier from Jason. Yes, there it is. That they support some sort of prime minister's residence. Whatever that looks like might be different in the eyes of many, but they're saying we need this. Like, we don't want to cheap out. That we are a big country. We are a nation that has great standing on the global scale. We should absolutely be providing an official residence for our prime minister to live in. That has been, I think, the consensus of a number of people texting in on the text line. Now, whether that's a completely new build, a renovation, whatever that looks like, 1-877-332-8255. Bruce in Calvington, welcome to the show. Your thoughts on the prime minister's residence.
2: Good morning, Evan. Thanks for taking my call. I figure the Liberals can never stop coming up with ways to spend money. I don't see why any prime minister needs a special home. They make a huge amount of money. They can have their own home. Same for the official opposition leader. That's not needed, and it's just more money down the drain.
0: Is there a security need, though, Bruce? Like, take the extravagance of a mansion out of it. I mean, you couldn't really just plunk a prime minister in the middle of a residential neighborhood in Ottawa. There'd have to be some sort of enhanced security.
2: Well, I suppose maybe. And then, but what's wrong with a 1,500 or 1,200 square foot home? Like most of the rest of us.
0: Right, a 3-bedroom bungalow with a couple of bathrooms. I got you, Bruce. I see where you're going for sure, because you're thinking of it through the eyes of us as taxpayers. I get it. 1-877-332-8255. Do you think we'll get any firms from Saskatchewan throwing their hat in the ring here for this national design and build competition? So the way it's worded, it says a national design and build competition to restore the building. But then later in the report that I'm reading here, it almost makes it look like they're, you know, is it a restore it or is it a basically knock it down and rebuild it? Looks like restore. So you're going to keep the bones of it. You'll keep the, because it's a heritage site. I know Ottawa, the community Heritage Ottawa, has basically said the building should be maintained, renewed, and kept in public hands, even if it's no longer the official residence. Well, if it's not the official residence, I don't know if it's something that the government of Canada takes on. Maybe it gets handed over to Heritage Ottawa. If it's no longer going to be the residence of the Prime Minister, although this new project is making it look like it will be. Okay, what else do you want to talk about? 1-877-332-8255. That's the number. There was a couple of people. We started talking about year-end school pranks, especially if you're in the graduating year. And I mentioned this earlier when I was chatting on the morning show, but we had a graduating class in Belcarce at Belcarce High School that took all of the desks, including the teacher's desk, out of the homeroom and put it on the other side of the wall, which essentially was outside in the field. And that day, that teacher, Mr. Love, allowed kids to sit in their desks outside in the courtyard. And he did his teaching out there for the day. I mean, it was the end of the school year, so I don't imagine there was any film strips being shown. But nonetheless, were you part of those pranks? Did you do that? Was that a thing in your school, especially for the grade 12s? Skip day is a big day right now. I know that. We'll talk about that or whatever else is on your mind. We'll continue this discussion when we come back. Open Lines continues till 10. Then we shift into Bugs and Hugs. So open lines and open text going nowhere here on 650 CKOM, 980 CJME.
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14: Chris, listen to me. Put down the gun and let the marching band go. We'll play it off as a prank.
15: My prank was immature and ill-timed.
14: Well, it looks like we've got a high school prank on our hands.
16: It was nothing, honey. We just played a little gag to scare Willie and his friend away.
17: Just a harmless prank. Yeah.
18: Been caught just to pull a prank.
0: Were you involved in any high school pranks on the last day of school? Was that a thing for your grad class? I know there was a few people on the Facebook page that were talking about things that they did. One of them was well ahead of the last day of school, Jonathan, talking about toilet papering a car on a cold day in January, minus 30. Hunter with a text at Walter Murray, we locked all of the women's bathroom stalls, including the staff, had a water balloon fight with the principal. He didn't like it. And I believe we switched the provincial flag and the Canadian flag to the Union Jack. This was a few years ago. There's a few rolling in practical jokes or pranks that were played on the last day of school. The other topic that we're talking about is the residence of the Prime Minister, 24 Sussex Drive. Mark Carney just announcing this morning it will be restored. He's launched a national design and build competition to restore the building. I've never been to 24 Sussex. The closest I've been to being there is running by it, believe it or not. I was at the Canadian Police College for some training a number of years ago. A few of us in our class went out for a run, and the Canadian Police College is actually not that far from the Prime Minister's residence. So we, at that time, the Prime Minister was not living there, but we were on a run and we went by 24 Sussex. That's the closest I've ever been. But some people that have been there have opinions on this. And I know Bill in Saskatoon, you've been to 24 Sussex, correct?
19: In 2013, I was actually at a reception that was hosted at the Prime Minister's residence.
0: And what was your thought? 35-bedroom mansion. Did you love the place?
19: You know, my initial thought when I walked in is that this place is a teardown. And I didn't get much of a tour of the residence. There's a kind of a probably a 30-foot by 50-foot kind of great room, which is where the reception was held, which is really the only room that we saw other than the entrance, what have you. But I was standing there, and there was a very loud buzzing and humming. And I thought, what is that noise? And I look over, and there are two what we call window shaker air conditioners propped into the two windows in the room. And that is how they were air conditioning the place.
0: When you said buzzing, I was thinking you were going to tell me about a hornet's nest or something like that. So it's actually better than what I anticipated, Bill.
19: There you go. But yeah, no, it's a very, for a country of our size, it's a very insubstantial residence, I would say.
0: So are you in favor of the refurbishment, the restoring of it, which is what was announced today? Do you think that's the way to go?
19: 100%. Yeah, I think it's, we absolutely need to do it. As I say, I think it's a tear down and rebuild. But and I think really the only way it could be done is get the National Capital Commission out of the way, just establish a budget, turn it over to a private individual or a private company and say, turn us over a residence in 2 years' time.
0: It's important insight, Bill. We appreciate you giving us a call. I want to jump to Greg in Saskatoon. Thanks for the call, Greg. The Prime Minister's residence at 24 Sussex. What do you say? Should we fix it up?
20: Well, you know, like the last caller just said there, Bill, you know, whether it's a tear down and rebuild or whatnot, but as I was saying to Frank, White House in the States, that, you know, that's the location for the president. Well, how about when we have, like the Prime Minister has dignitaries that come to town and they put them up in big, posh places, and that costs us lots of money. Now, if they had a residence, like everybody could be invited there, and it would save us money in the long run, wouldn't it?
0: Yep. I mean, it would. I am a supporter as well of whether it's a complete refurbishment of the place or restoration. But I agree with you where you're going, Greg, is let's use it more aptly. There's, I mean, you think about between Rideau Hall, which is on, I don't know, was it 90 acres or something like that? Like, it's a big piece of property there. You've got the cottage. You've got 24 Sussex. We are a country that we should, regardless of who is prime minister, and I think this is what's clouding some people's view on this topic, but take the party and the prime minister out of it. We need a residence, and it should be a place that's not infested with rats. I think those are two pretty basic things to think about. And lots of good conversation. Thanks to all of the texts. We're not done talking, though. Bugs and Hugs continues after 10, so the phone and the text lines stay open. If you've got a bug, if you've got a hug, even if it's on one of these topics that we've been talking about, join the conversation here on 980 CJME and 650 CKOM.
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25: The weather in Saskatchewan can change on the drop of a dime. Punishing, pounding rain, funnel clouds, wicked, whipping wind. 650 CKOM takes weather coverage seriously.
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28: Good evening. I'm Roman Hadar. You'll want to keep an umbrella nearby if you plan to be outside this weekend.
29: Pressing pause in Regina after some recent threats.
30: Our priority is the neighbors.
29: And the search continues for survivors after two powerful earthquakes hit Venezuela. Kids' first taste of freedom for summer holidays is about to get doused in cold water. Environment Canada says much of the province is in for a rainy weekend, with many areas expecting 30 to 40 millimeters to fall, or roughly an inch and a half on the high end. Meteorologist Chris Stammers says those storm clouds should move in overnight and leave sometime Monday.
1: We've kind of been on the cooler side, more in the on the active kind of storm track. So in a very, very wet spring and start to summer for sure.
29: The southern part of the province should expect to see more thunderstorms, while the central part will see consistent rain. A religious first in Regina is being put on hold. Last week, the downtown Regina Mosque broadcasted its call to prayer over a loudspeaker for the first time. A week later, after facing criticism, support, and threats, the mosque is pressing pause. Our Jacob Bamauer reports.
30: And we come to a decision that today we should give a pause.
2: Mosque Director M. Anisur Rahman wants to take the time to hear directly from the downtown community before deciding whether the broadcast should return.
30: So we also will visit and check to see what are they thinking, because our priority is the neighbors.
2: Rahman says the mosque plans to spend the next 2 weeks gathering feedback before making a final decision. In Regina, I'm Jacob Bamhauer.
29: Now we look to Venezuela, where regular people are taking things into their own hands to look for earthquake survivors. The death toll from yesterday's devastating quakes has climbed again to more than 920 people, with that number expected to go even higher. In the meantime, a Venezuelan woman living in Saskatoon says the emotional impact of the disaster is felt far beyond that country's borders. Betsabeth Jaramillo says it has been difficult to focus on daily life here in Canada.
4: It's difficult to go to sleep in the hours because you are just thinking about the people inside the building that's collapsed.
29: Canada is looking to expand its humanitarian support for the region. Back at home, a scary situation for two people in Regina. Police say a man and a woman were both stabbed yesterday morning on 11th Avenue, right near police headquarters. Luckily, both are expected to recover. A 23-year-old man has been arrested, charged with assault with a weapon and breach of probation. A crash between a semi and an SUV has left a woman dead. It happened yesterday morning, right near the Humboldt Broncos Memorial. The 57-year-old woman driving the SUV was killed. The driver of the semi is in hospital, badly hurt. No word on what caused that crash. A Saskatoon man was arrested this week facing charges related to child exploitation. The Internet Child Exploitation Unit executed a search warrant yesterday at a home in the city and arrested a 29-year-old man. He's now charged with luring a child and extortion. And Moose Jaw, a warning for people who have dogs. The city is telling people who've recently taken their dogs to dog parks to watch them for signs of illness. The city has closed the dog parks on High Street West until further notice, but aren't saying why. So much for a ceasefire between the U.S. and Iran. The U.S. military hitting Iranian military targets today around the Strait of Hormuz. It's in response to Iran's attack yesterday against a cargo ship near the key waterway. Trump calls the strike a foolish violation. A longtime agribition exhibitor says he has concerns his farm groups start moving out of the real district ahead of Brandt's partial takeover. Regina City Hall reporter Jeff Smith has more.
5: As final negotiations on the real Brandt sale agreement continue, groups like the Saskatchewan Stockgrowers Association are being evicted from their longtime offices. But past President Jeff Yorga says what upsets him more is the potential impact to agribition.
6: If you're an exhibitor and you're traveling from points all across North America to come to the premier livestock event in Canada, you're not going to house those livestock in a tent in November.
5: Agribition and Brandt both tell us they're working together for the continued success of the event. Brandt also says it understands the concern of the ag organizations and it's working with REAL. In Regina, I'm Jeff Smith.
29: There's a party raging out near Watrous this weekend, and if you love music, you might want to be there. It's the Manitou Beach Busking Festival. Sarah McCann is the chairperson for that festival and says there will be a lot of different artists to listen to.
7: This year we have 60 acts, which translates to 100 artists.
29: This will mark 6 years since the festival first started. 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In Regina and southern Saskatchewan tonight, partly cloudy with a 30% chance of showers and a low of 15. Tomorrow, cloudy with showers in the morning, a risk of a thunderstorm and a high of 20. Sunday, showers and a high of 18. In Saskatoon and central Saskatchewan tonight, partly cloudy with a 30% chance of showers and a low of 15. Tomorrow, cloudy with a few showers, a risk of a thunderstorm and a high of 19. Sunday, showers and a high of 18. 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I'm Roman Hadar.
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11: For Crooked Water Hard Iced Tea from the makers of Alibi Vodka.
0: I'm howling. I'm laughing at the text line. I set you up for this one as we talk about 24 Sussex Drive. Announced this morning by Prime Minister Mark Carney that it will be restored. They are launching a national design and build competition to restore the building, which means you have until Canada Day next year. So a year from next Wednesday, essentially, to put your submission in. It will be announced and awarded next year, and then the rebuild, the restoration will begin. Now, when we talk about why it's needed, I mean, keep in mind the place was condemned in 2022 by the National Capital Commission because of the fact it's in total disrepair. The roof is leaking in spots. There's mold. There's asbestos. There's lead throughout the building. I mean, it was built in the late 1800s, but there's also rats in the building and on the grounds. This is where the jokes start rolling in. Kent and Weyburn, if you get rid of the rats from 24 Sussex, the Canadian people will just vote in different rats to live there. Sheldon, vote out the Liberals, you get rid of the rats. There you go. Let it out. I put the ball on the tee for you on that one without even really thinking about it, but the rat problem is real. They do have rats there, apparently. And some bees and some wasps and a number of other pests as well. But anyway, thank you for the laughs this morning on the text line. Okay, Bugs and Hugs is here. 1-877-332-8255. Whatever is on your mind, I would be happy to hear from you. We got lots of calls coming in. I'm going to grab Warren quickly from Saskatoon to start us off. Warren, thanks for calling in. You've got a bug. What is it?
12: The city of Saskatoon left wing city council administration, they're trying to sneak through a $30 million bike lane expansion along Miller Avenue in Saskatoon. They were going to have a bike lane on each side of the road with green spaces on each side of the bike lane. Now, of course, with that will come the requirement to plow it in the wintertime, repair it, and with the total number of people using it, they say right now in the peak season, summer, they're averaging one a week on a bike.
0: So did this get voted on? Are you talking about this week's council meeting, Warren?
12: Last week's. And Saskatoon City Council never votes on it because the people say what they are in disagreement with, and council never takes it into account in that situation. But $30 million that they could spend on snow removal, which they're going to need because the big blizzard will be coming again, and they'll have to increase taxes to pay for it.
0: Okay, well, I've made a note here, Warren. Thanks for that. I will keep this on my agenda the next time we've got the mayor on the program. And thank you for kicking off Bugs and Hugs. 1-877-332-8255. Okay, I get a text. We're talking about 24 Sussex Drive. I get a text message with a really beautiful infographic on it of a GoFundMe for 24 Sussex Drive. I'm guessing the spelling mistake was there on purpose. Our good friend Ari in Saskatoon. You never stop thinking, do you, Ari? You're starting to GoFundMe.
13: Well, yeah, I mean, it's all about language. And I mean, this whole, you know, 24 Sussex, we're going to get a private fundraising. We already fundraise for that every April. Okay, so let's not be silly about this one. Let's just pay for it. We need it. We have to go. But in general, like, it's amazing how politicians think that we don't listen to them anymore. Cynthia Block, after that horrible tragedy at the Weir, came on and said it's going to take 3 to 4 weeks to replace the boom that protects the Weir, the warning boom, the safety boom. The rowing club did it in an hour. The rowing club got out there with a motorboat, hooked up the cable, and it was back in place. Never a moment, like, there's no sort of connection between the brain, the process, and the speech.
0: I chalk that up to she received bad information from someone. I'm assuming someone advised the mayor that this wouldn't be fixed for weeks.
13: And that's okay, but then the mayor has an obligation to at least have some integrity, which is, they talk about integrity and transparency. We talked about this before, right? Homeless money that was supposed to go to infrastructure is now going to the
0: recycling
13: waste.
0: Right.
13: Yeah. Come out and say, hey, I was wrong. Because, as Warren said, there are so many things that they try to slide through. And because most people don't actually call them to account, they'll call your show, which is fine. It gets the discussion out there. But this is nothing more than a provincial-wide coffee club, right? Sitting small-town coffee club, yep, just off the radio. You know, Warren and everybody else who has a concern needs to pick up the phone, drop an email, talk to their city council. Remember, the mayor is just one vote. Put it in there and be polite, respectful, and persistent. It's taken years, but I get calls back from administration. I get calls back from city people, from the councilors who go, they know I'm not letting it go.
0: Right.
13: But I'm also not, you know, ramping them up with all sorts of, like, the craziness you see in Regina over the mosque. Like, that's just exponentially large. Or the ridiculousness about the idea that Muskeg was going to put a casino downtown. Just, like, it's just, the sky is not falling, folks. Take a breath and relax.
0: Okay, so yep, Cynthia Block was wrong. She said it's going to take weeks to fix. The city we know contracts, essentially, the upkeep of, right, the Weir through the Saskatoon Rowing Club. They literally did do it in an hour, as you said. So, you know, maybe we will hear the mayor say, whoops, I was given bad information, or I was wrong on that.
13: You want to bet, Evan, you want to bet lunch on that?
0: Well, do you want me to prompt her to say that on the show next time, or you want to see if it happens organically?
13: Well, let's see if she's listening. It's a bit out there, right? I mean, there's nothing. She doesn't have to wait till her next visit.
0: Yeah.
13: She's got a staff. You know that they're monitoring, that they're looking for the pulse. Let's see. Let's see if she's got an hour and bugs and hugs to come up and say, hey, thank you, city. Thank you guys for holding me to account. I was wrong on this one. And okay, if it happens before the end of the day, one of us buys the other lunch.
0: Okay, we got it. I've agreed to it officially with Ari. So thank you for that. Before I let you go, did you tell me you had another idea for raising some funds to help for the cost of 24 Sussex?
13: No, the big one was, well, I guess we could take the GoFundMe to the next level if you really wanted to. I mean, in the States, they have the Lincoln bedroom, so they could create, like, the Trudeau bedroom that you could rent out for a night if you wanted to stay there. Or you get to work out at the Jean Chrétien gym, like, practice your self-defense on protesters and things like that.
0: I just had to give you a chance to say that stuff, Ari.
13: Yeah, I know you did.
0: Thanks, Kevin. Appreciate the call. Thanks so much for calling in. We'll take our first break, but it's the first break in a full hour of Bugs and Hugs. So lots of time for your thoughts, your bugs, your hugs. We welcome them all. What's good? What's bothering you? What do you want to chat about? 1-877-332-8255. We'll be right back here on 980 CJME and 650 CKOM.
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21: For Crooked Water Hard Iced Tea from the makers of Alibi Vodka.
0: It is officially the last day of school for much of the province today, or if in some locations, Wednesday, even yesterday, were the last days of classes. I asked the question about pranks. Have you been involved in a mostly grade 12 students tend to be, I know skip day is a big deal. I don't think we had that when I was a kid. At least I don't remember being involved in skip day. That's my story and I'm sticking to it. But there were pranks that were played. I mentioned our grade 12. Well, I was in grade 10 when the grade 12 students in Belcaris took all of the furniture from Mr. Love's room and moved it outside. We actually opened the window. We crawled through the window to get to our desk, which was outside of the classroom. And to his credit, he let us kind of play along with that all day. Spent the whole day teaching outside. Tim in Saskatoon, last day of school, 1978 at Walter Murray. Several football players lifted the French teacher's Renault up and set it on the double guardrail in the parking lot. Get your car down from there. Shane said I had a fellow student took his mom's keys for the school without her knowledge and hung Playboy posters on the outside of the principal's window. His blinds were down. He didn't know, but anyone walking by saw the posters. Yeah, there's some good ones coming in there. 1-877-332-8255. Bugs and Hugs continues. I'm going to go to the phone lines. I got Peter standing by. Peter, bug or hug today?
6: Well, I have a hug, but just real quick, if you're taking a tally, fix up that president's, that prime minister's residence there. That you don't chintz out on stuff like that. That reflects badly on our country.
0: So. Okay, so you're voting to fix it up.
6: Yeah,
0: good stuff.
6: But my bug is that I talk to a lot of people, Evan, and they don't seem to grasp the enormity of the trade we have with the United States. You got Carney, and God bless him, he's trying to get signed deals, but a billion here and a billion there. We do over $2 billion of trade bidirectional with the United States every day.
0: Right.
6: We do $1 trillion every year. Like, that's the largest bidirectional trade in the world. The variety of product is also most in the world. We just cannot replace this agreement by signing little deals with European countries. It doesn't work that way. So they have to figure this out. And I think Carney is kind of waiting around and kicking the can down the road. He's putting the dollar at 70 cents to offset tariffs is wasting. And the Bank of Canada goes and buys a bunch of U.S. dollars when the Canadian dollar gets too high and it takes her down a notch. And that's what they're doing. They're keeping the dollar low, and they're letting this thing go because they know Trump. And what Trump is upset about is he's upset about the imbalance of trade that exists between the two countries. Mm. We need to buy more product from the United States, something that we need and something that we can get, and it might cost us more. But that may be the solution to this whole negotiation.
0: I like the way you're thinking, Peter. You laid it out nicely. And you're right. We cannot, and nor should we. We've heard from every expert that we talk to that says we need the United States. They are our closest neighbor from a geography standpoint. They are the easiest for us to ship to. It makes economically the most sense. And they are a power on the world stage. So we don't want to completely steer away from them. This, by the way, will be part of the conversation we have with Pierre Poilievre when he joins us Monday morning. 9 o'clock is the time I think we've got scheduled to chat with Mr. Poilievre on the show. Let's keep going. Bugs and Hugs continues. I'm going to go to Susan in Regina next. Susan, thank you so much for the call. You've got a hug today. Who is it for?
23: Well, I actually would like to just say how much I appreciate listening to Ari before I get to my two hugs.
0: Okay, perfect. Oh, you like Ari, do you?
23: Oh, down to earth and creative at the same time. I love it.
0: He's a funny guy. I like having him as a regular caller on the show,
23: he's
0: for sure.
23: Great. I love when he calls in. I have two hugs today. The first one is whoever picks your lead in music for your program is a genius.
0: It's my friend Frank. I'm looking at him right now.
23: Oh, my gosh, he is so good at it, and I really, really appreciate the job that he does and the creativity that he uses while he's doing it.
0: It's a beautiful note. Thank you. He's beaming ear to ear right now, so thank you for that, Susan.
23: Okay, well, I have one other hug, too. My grandson is playing hockey. He's 7 this year. And whoever initiated and developed the youth referee program for hockey in this province deserves kudos. Those kids do an amazing job. I was so impressed the games that I attended this year. Great job, people. And whoever supervises that program, keep it up.
0: Nice. Good stuff. Well, thank you very much. I love the injection of three things in a row from Susan and all very positive. Loves it when Ari calls into the show, appreciates the music and the work Frank puts into the bumpers going into the show, and a hug to whoever is involved in setting up the youth hockey referee program in the province as well. So, Susan, thank you very much for joining us today. 1-877-332-8255. What would you like to talk about? Phone lines are open. Text lines are open. There are a number of people on the phone line that are all in on the discussion about the 24 Sussex Drive. Many people saying, let's turn this over to the DIY TV network and do the rebuild and show it on TV. How about the Property Brothers? How about Brian Ballmer? He built a resort in the Bahamas, so why not do it here at 24 Sussex? That one was Larry in Melfort. Lots of people making that comment about the rebuild of 24 Sussex Drive. Bugs and Hugs continues up until 11 o'clock, so we're only half done. Lots of time for your call or text here on 980 CJME and 650 CKOM.
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9: Good evening. I'm Roman Hadar. The start of summer holidays is about to get doused in cold water. Environment Canada says much of the province is in for a rainy weekend, with many areas expecting 30 to 40 millimeters, or roughly an inch and a half of rain on the high end. That rain is expected to stick around until Monday. After some threats, lots of support, and a lot of conversation,
1: The downtown Regina Islamic call to prayer is being put on hold. The mosque says it's going to take the time to hear directly from the downtown community before deciding whether to bring it back. The death toll is jumping once again in Venezuela after this week's devastating earthquakes. 920 people are now reported dead, with thousands more hurt. Mounties from Nipawin responded to a fatal crash yesterday between an SUV and a semi along Highway 335. A 57-year-old woman driving the SUV was killed, while the semi driver was taken to hospital badly hurt. In Regina and southern Saskatchewan tonight, partly cloudy with a 30% chance of showers and a low of 15. Tomorrow, cloudy with showers in the morning, a risk of a thunderstorm and a high of 20. In Saskatoon and central Saskatchewan tonight, partly cloudy with a 30% chance of showers and a low of 15. Tomorrow, cloudy with a few showers, a risk of a thunderstorm and a high of 19. For news anytime, go to cjme.com and ckom.com. I'm Roman Hadar.
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26: 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Included there will be 10 oil leases along with their land. We are booking land auctions now into the spring of 2027. 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
0: Conservative leader Pierre Poilievre joins the show with the wrap of the spring House sitting. 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
3: Boy, the text line is lively today. I like that. Lots of texts coming in. Kate in Saskatoon said, hey, I'm going to send a hug. I like the idea the earlier caller texter had about involving celebrity DIY teams to build a new 24 Sussex Drive. Maybe Mike Holmes would be interested. It would be refreshing to have some insight and transparency into a federal government project funded by the Canadian taxpayer. So there's a hug there. I was talking earlier about we've got a number of things going on in the province this weekend. Frontier Days happening in Swift Current. The Outskirts Music Festival is happening in Saskatoon today. In fact, it fires up at celebrity DIY teams to build a new 24 Sussex Drive. Maybe Mike Holmes would be interested. It would be refreshing to have some insight and transparency into a federal government project funded by the Canadian taxpayer. So there's a hug there. I was talking earlier about we've got a number of things going on in the province this weekend. Frontier Days happening in Swift Current. The Outskirts Music Festival is happening in Saskatoon today. In fact, it fires up at 3:30 with Braden King. And then from there, it's a steady stream of performances.

0: Cooper Allen, Third Eye Blind, ending with Jelly Roll tonight. That said, I'm going to read the bug from Steve. Because Steve, sorry, did I get the wrong? There's no name on this. So I don't know. I don't know the name attached to this. But a bug to the organizers of the Outskirts Music Festival. It's turned into a huge money grab, says this texter. No free parking and no outside food allowed. For a 9-hour event, this is absurd. Food truck is available at a premium cost, parking for $36, general admission tickets $200. The texter says this has turned into a $650 event at minimum for a couple to go to. Thank you for the text. I do love the idea of this music festival in Saskatoon. I don't know if the organizers heard the words that I just read from this texter, but feedback to consider for another year. 1-877-332-8255. Ferland in Minton says, how about a hug to all the school bus drivers as we wrap up another school year, another year's job well done. We should be appreciating them more. It's a thankless job. They do a great job of it. Ferland, I'm on board with you. Let's give a big hug to our bus drivers. 1-877-332-8255. Let's go to Harvey, calling in from Atwater, Saskatchewan. Thanks for the call. What have you got for me?
1: Good morning, Evan. I've got a real bug about this whole episode with the city, the overpasses on this, in the city.
0: Mm-hmm. The trucks hitting the over...
1: The trucks hitting these overpasses. First, I'm going to preface by saying I'm not absolving these guys of anything that they did or didn't do. But however, the moral of my story is that it goes back to this old bumper sticker we used to have. It says, if you can read this, you're too close. If you drive down Circle Drive or any of these places where these signs are up, there's two signs on every one of them. Okay. Mm-hmm. Or the one sign is right at the overpass where it says, here, your height clearance is so much. The next sign back is always placed between the off ramp and the overpass. So there's two problems with that. One is that if you're driving and you have an epiphany that, hey, wait a minute, I might be over height here, you got nowhere to go because you're already past.
0: I was going to say it's the off ramp. Too late.
1: Yeah, there's no place. And if you figure out the time it takes to go from that sign to the overpass, driving at full speed, it's less than 5 seconds. I've timed this a couple of times. There is no way in God's green earth that you're going to stop a fully loaded truck in that sort of space. ABS, the locker up, whatever, you're not going to stop. It's inevitable. Now, I travel quite a bit. I've traveled in the United States, the interstates. You'll have a sign up a half a mile away that says, you know, low clearance ahead. Here's the clearance. Please take off ramp, whatever number it is, to avoid and not.
0: I've seen those too. Yeah.
1: Yes. And I thought, why can't we do that here? It's these signs, to coin an old farm phrase, are about as useful as tits on a bone.
0: Well, you've given us a couple of sayings there. On God's green earth is the first one. I won't repeat your second, but Harvey, I appreciate it. I mean, better signage, better warning. I think this has been part of the discussion we've had since these overpasses have been hit. And so we absolutely... I think it is a takeaway for this. I know the city of Saskatoon operations team have talked about signage as on a go forward basis, something that they're looking to improve. But I think it's a great suggestion, and we appreciate you calling in to Bugs and Hugs. Let's keep the conversation going. Harold in Regina, a bug. What is it, Harold?
2: Yeah, I'm over here, and it's windy and the traffic's heavy. I hope you hear me.
0: I can hear you.
2: For 15 years, we've worked with newcomers. We have 450 newcomers in our iPhone, and most of these are Muslim. And we have helped Muslims, you know, with blankets, some from Bangladesh, got three, and Algeria, and from eight different countries. And so I just want to comment about the call that they do downtown.
0: The call to prayer.
2: And yeah, you can't call me Islamic phobia at all, but I'm not for it. What if I, Evan, got together, there'd be 70 evangelical churches in Regina. Some of these are small. There must be 10 Nigerian Christian churches.

0: What if I got together and said, on Sunday morning, we're going to have a call, and we're going to say, Jesus is the only way, and please attend church on Sunday. Would I get permission for that?
1: Well, I mean, I think, you know, the question that you just asked is really at the heart of this, Harold, because right now, the way the bylaw reads, as long as you, you know, maintain it's not too loud at a certain time of day, blah, blah, blah, you probably would get permission for it. The question comes, is it the right thing to do?
0: Yeah, that's right.
1: Right.
0: That's right. Yeah, yeah. That's
1: well,
0: right.
1: Well,
0: and so I am totally against it, but anybody that's against it is often then say you're against Muslims, which is not true.
1: Not true at all. And Harold, I completely agree with you. I said this yesterday. I mean, I'm a person who has come out quite clearly and said I do not think this is a good idea. I do not think that this should be allowed. But it's to me, it does not matter the religion. It does not matter the religion. I do not think that this is something that we should be doing, broadcasting a call to prayer or anything like this. So I agree with you. And Harold, I also know how much work you do with newcomers. So like you said, you can think this way and it doesn't mean you're a racist. It just means you think that religion, while you respect freedom of religion, you also think that it should be it's a very personal decision. People can enjoy in their home or they can enjoy in a place of worship, but not necessarily for public broadcast. Harold, thanks for the call. Let's keep going. I want to grab the call from Paul, who's been waiting patiently in Regina. Paul, thanks so much for calling in. Bugs and Hugs, what have you got?
2: I got a big bug for our chief of police.
1: Okay, in Regina?
2: Who seems to, not seems to, actually was on your station and stated, displays a pick-and-choose type of enforcement of the laws of this land.
1: Like, give me an example. What
2: example, extra patrols around this church saying, over these statements, saying we're going to prosecute and go after people who made online statements, yet on the same hand, there's no enforcement in this city on open, public, illegal drug use that's happening rampantly in our downtown. I want to ask everybody, what makes a bigger impact on this city is the open, rampant drug use that is allowed, continuously allowed, illegal, mm-hmm. and not being enforced, or some statements made online.
1: Mm-hmm. Well, I appreciate the call, and I appreciate the view. I mean, here's what I'll try and say. I mean, I'm obviously not Chief Laura Lee Davies, but I have sat in that chair before. We often will see police services. Doesn't matter. In this case, it happens to be a mosque, but in other cases, we've seen it against Jewish communities where an issue comes up, a bunch of comments are made online, and people in that community don't feel safe. Sometimes it could be someone moves into a community and there's a release done and that community doesn't feel safe. And as a result, the local police service will step up patrols over a period of time to ensure safety and the feeling of safety. So that is why I'm guessing they do it here. Here's the challenge, and this is not just pertaining to Regina. This is the challenge I would suggest anywhere in Canada with open drug use. Because I saw it yesterday. I was driving home from work, driving down a main artery in the city, and saw a person that was sitting on the side of the road that looked very either intoxicated or under the influence of drugs and appeared to me to actually be injecting drugs into their arms. I didn't stop, but as I drove by, I witnessed this happening. So, I mean, it wasn't hidden. It was right there, this person sitting on the sidewalk leaning up against the wall. Here's the challenge, is prosecutions in Canada have basically said, unless there's extenuating circumstances, they no longer want to prosecute people for simple possession of drugs. So is the person in possession of drugs? Yes. Do they possess enough that they're trafficking drugs? No. They possess enough to get high. Well, they have basically disarmed the ability for police to lay a charge there. Now, it may sound like I'm casting judgment on prosecutions. I know why they did it, because the likelihood of conviction is low if the person has an addiction, and it is a lot of work. So in Saskatchewan, we have kind of become almost allowed a de facto decriminalization of drugs happen here, because police over the last number of years, this existed when I was still there, so that's over 3 years ago now, police have stopped laying simple possession of drug charges. So to the caller, you know, that kind of explains why that's happening. You may not agree with it, but that has been the direction that's been given by prosecutions. And so that is part of the reason why you don't see, I mean, the people that are out there with drugs might get arrested for, you know, being a harm to themselves or others, might get put in jail for a temporary holding, but likely not charged with simple possession unless there's some sort of extenuating circumstances. And I'll give you a quick example of that. You know, a break and enter happens to a house and the person is caught with evidence from that house. And while they're caught, they also have drugs on their person. Sometimes, you know, you might lay the charge there to show kind of that criminal intent in general purposes. But generally speaking, for people that are using drugs, very, very seldom in Saskatchewan and in Canada do you see police stepping in over the last number of years and arresting the person for possession of drugs. We used to lay that charge all the time, simple possession. It does not happen much anymore. Let's take a break. We'll be right back here. 980 CJME and 650 CKOM.
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22: For Crooked Water Hard Iced Tea from the makers of Alibi Vodka.
1: As we come back to the last segment of Bugs and Hugs, I'm going to get in a couple more callers. I'm going to start with Kevin in Regina. Kev, you got two bugs. Go ahead.
23: Yeah, I do. I have two bugs, Evan. I almost called you John there for a second.
1: That's okay. I'll take that as a.
23: It's been a long time that way. So first off, I'm extremely, extremely bugged by and upset about people using threats of violence or threats of intimidation and such as things such as that. I mean, any religion that was worth its salt, tenets would be about peace and love and cause no harm, of course, right? But what bugs me about it most is it undermines people like Harold and myself. I would like to organize a protest so the politicians know that. You know, people are against this. We don't want this in our society, right? And there's a reason for that, okay? And I'd like to get to that. And the other thing I'm bugged by is this ideology, this thought pattern that Bells and Call to Prayer are the same, which Harold also spoke about, and that's what made me call. And I put a lot of thought into this, you know. And the truth of the matter is I honestly didn't know Bells were a call to worship. 62 years, my mother was a minister. She ministered the last half of her life. She helped the underprivileged and the downtrodden, God bless her soul. And I was brought up in a church, you know. However, I'm more of a guy that, you know, religion causes trouble, but spirituality is the essence of life, okay? But I honestly didn't know that the Bells were a call to worship. So, that being said, I guess, okay, if we live in a secular society, maybe we have to take a look at that. But we do live in a secular society with a rule of law that's based on human rights, personal responsibility, and do no harm. Not religious tenets. Okay? And as a result of that, we've taken the Lord's Prayer out of school, which, if we live in a secular society, should be that way. Okay? But here's the difference. Church bells say, come to church and practice your religion.
1: Right.
23: Okay?
1: Yeah.
23: I didn't know that, but that's what that's saying, okay?
1: Mm-hmm.
23: The call to prayer is a declaration, okay, of a superior being that everyone should acknowledge, everyone should bow to, and otherwise you're not in right. I'll try to keep my language as good as I can here, okay?
1: Okay.
23: It's the call to prayer is proselytizing. I hope I said that word right. Tried my best, okay? But that's what it is. And that's a big big difference. So that is why if I want to have a protest, which is not a threat, it's not hate, it's saying, hey, we've been told our society is a secular society based on the rule of law. We will not have the Lord's Prayer in school, therefore, for reasons that make sense in that manner, and therefore, for the same reason, we should not have that blaring out in our community.
1: In our community. There you go. Kevin, you ended Bugs and Hugs today. I appreciate your call and your enthusiasm of thought. Thank you for joining the program. And I'm so sorry to the people that we did not get to. I know we left some people hanging on the phone. It's always a bit of a challenge, but a great day of conversation today on the phones. Let's take a break, come back. It's eating time next on 650 CKOM, 980 CJME.
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3: The weather in Saskatchewan can change on the drop of a dime. Punishing, pounding rain, funnel clouds, wicked whipping wind. 650 CKOM takes weather coverage seriously. 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
24: From the National Newsroom of the Canadian Press, I'm John Kennedy. Just a week since President Donald Trump signed his agreement with Iran, U.S. Central Command says it struck Iranian missile, drone, and radar sites in response to Iran's strike on a ship in the Strait of Hormuz. ABC's Rachel Scott has the report from Washington.
25: 24 hours after Iran fired on a cargo ship attempting to cross the Strait of Hormuz, the U.S. military delivering a, quote, powerful response, attacking Iran for what President Trump called a foolish violation of our ceasefire agreement. Earlier in the Oval Office, the president hinting at the coming strikes.
26: You said that Iran violated the ceasefire. Will they face any consequences?
27: Well, you'll find out.
24: Meanwhile, the death toll in Venezuela after a double earthquake is now over 900 and is expected to increase even more. Relief efforts are underway, starting from Florida, where organizations are coordinating donations and are shipping to help Venezuelans in the disaster zone. Global Empowerment Network Logistics Director Billy Richardson told ABC Miami that donations have been pouring in.
28: It's been a huge response, especially in this community. I mean, in Doral, we have a huge Venezuelan community, which where our headquarters is based.
24: Foreign Affairs Minister Anita Anand says the aftermath of Venezuela's two powerful earthquakes is horrific. She says Canada is looking for ways to expand its humanitarian support to the region. The quakes struck 39 seconds apart on Wednesday, killing at least 920 people and injuring more than 3,300. A new exhibit focusing on hundreds of thousands of Palestinians who were forcibly removed from their home in 1948 is now opening to the public tomorrow at the Canadian Museum for Human Rights. Fuad Sahoun says he was 4 years old when his family was displaced from Haifa, Palestine. He says that he hopes the exhibit will educate others on the displacement of Palestinians.
5: We live under trauma, and the trauma will only end when we're allowed to go back as decent people, as human people, in our homes and properties.
24: The exhibit has garnered criticism from Jewish groups across Canada who say it could fuel anti-Semitism. A Regina mosque is set to stop using its rooftop speakers to amplify the call to prayer in the city's downtown core. Director M. Anisur Rahman says complaints about weekly prayer began last week after a local social media account posted information about it. He says he also spoke with other Muslim leaders in the city, and they told him to speak with the broader community about the speakers before using them again.
6: That is why we are here, to understand like what exactly we should do. Yesterday we had a meetings for like long hours with several police officers, and we come to a decision that today we should give a pause.
24: Rahman says he plans to send out surveys to neighboring businesses and organizations for input, and that the public can also weigh in. This is the Canadian Press. In sports, Whitehorse-born Gavin McKenna of the Yukon was selected first overall in tonight's NHL entry draft, taken by the Toronto Maple Leafs. The pick was announced in Buffalo by Canadian pop icon and Maple Leafs fan Justin Bieber. Nathan Eovaldi struck out 9 over 7 shutout innings as the visiting Texas Rangers hung on to defeat the Toronto Blue Jays 5-4. Eovaldi scattered 5 hits and walked only 1 in his 92-pitch outing as the Jays suffered their 4th straight defeat. Lionel Messi will not start when defending World Cup champion Argentina plays its group final. Team's coach says Messi will be on the bench at the start of tomorrow night's game against Jordan, but indicated the World Cup career goal-scoring leader could come in as a substitute. Messi turned 39 on Wednesday and has scored all 5 goals for Argentina in the first 2 games of this tournament. From the Canadian Press, I'm John Kennedy.
7: I'm Roman Hader with your 650 CKOM News Update. A fatal crash in the province. Mounties from Nipawin responded to a crash Thursday between an SUV and a semi along Highway 335. A 57-year-old woman driving the SUV was killed while the semi driver was taken to hospital badly hurt. A Saskatoon woman from Venezuela is heartbroken as the death toll continues to rise after 2 massive earthquakes. Betsybeth Jaramillo said many people are still waiting for news about loved ones who are missing. Foreign Affairs Minister Anita Anand called the situation horrific. A Saskatoon man was arrested this week facing charges related to luring a child and extortion. The Internet Child Exploitation Unit executed a search warrant Thursday, where they arrested a 29-year-old man. CKOM weather. Saturday cloudy with showers in the morning, a risk of a thunderstorm and a high of 20. Sunday showers and a high of 18. That's your 650 CKOM News Update. I'm Roman Hader.
8: 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Eaton Time with Elton Johnson for the Saskatchewan Cattle Association.
1: Oh, yeah, we always appreciate our friends at the Saskatchewan Cattle Association because they are the ones that help facilitate this conversation that we have each and every week with the great Belton Johnson on game day. I got my rider gear on, Belton, ready to go.
9: Evan, I hope you got the white jersey.
1: I don't. I don't have a whiteout jersey. Mine is the traditional green jersey. That's what I have in my closet.
9: Hey, that works as well. And as the Riders go on the road to face here in Saskatchewan, to face the Argos, right?
1: That's right. Kind of a weird thing. Toronto, of course, this is considered a home game for them because they had to give up their stadium. BMO Field is used during FIFA World Cup. So the Prairie Blizzard game is because we are technically the away game or the away team tonight. I don't feel like that's going to make a difference.
9: No, I don't think it's going to make a difference at all. I think Rider Nation, they're going to be out there strong, pulling for the Riders, of course. And but I am looking forward to this game. I think you got, what, probably the two high-powered offenses,
1: yeah,
9: right? The Riders, the Argos, and I'm looking for fireworks tonight, Evan.
1: Everybody's talking about Chad Kelly. You know, he passes for 400 yards. Yeah, he also throws a lot of interceptions.
9: And he does, and... But that's where the Riders need to take advantage, right? And, you know, just if they can catch those interceptions, because I think the Riders, they should probably have about five turnovers now. But, you know, I remember Tavon Campbell had one. I knew it was going to be a pick six, but he dropped the ball. So they got to catch him and get going into that end zone, man.
1: It's going to be interesting to see if, you know, how the defenses for both teams play, because I think a lot of focus is being thrown on the offensive power of this game. You look at the receiving core for both teams, it's kind of an all-star lineup in the CFL.
9: That is all-star lineup, with the receivers. You know, people forget about the Argos. You know, Kevin Mitel, he's a great receiver for the Argos. The Monte Coates, the McKay Polk there. Those two guys, they're like 6'3". So they're big, they're lanky, and of course the Riders, right? You got the three-headed monster, Keyshawn Johnson, Emelis, and Schaefer Baker, right? So, but again, you mentioned the defenses, and this might be a game where we might get surprised. Maybe the defenses do stand up, but I just like the offenses here, and I think there's going to be lots of points tonight, Evan.
1: Are you worried about the fact that Ouellette's going to be sitting this one out with an ankle injury?
9: No, I'm not worried about that. You know, I think as long as the running game can contribute a bit of production there, right, to keep the Argos off balance a bit, I think they'll be fine there with the backup running backs. And Bertrand Goudin, you know, he's been solid there as well when he's played. As long as they pick the blitzes up, the Riders will be fine, I believe.
1: I was shocked. Well, I don't know if shocked is the right word, but Edmonton beating Winnipeg last night, the Elks off to a 3-0 start. I would not have predicted that after last year that they had.
9: I'm 0-3 picking the Elks. It's just so far. And you're right, though. I'm going to tell you, I think it's all behind Rankin there, the running back. That kid is a dynamic player. And, you know, he can catch, he can run, he can block, he does it all. And, you know, he does break out for big gains, right? I'm not talking 10 yards. He's getting 30 yards runs and everything. Mm-hmm. So the Elks, and I do like that they've, you know, they're getting a little bit of buzz, right? Because I think that franchise, they deserve it. And, you know, hopefully they get more fans in the stadium there.
1: So the Elks are 3-0 to start the season. Will the Riders be 3-0 to start the season is the question I'm asking you. We've got Green and White Progs coming up at noon. What is your pick for the score tonight?
9: I'm picking the Riders here, Evan, and I got the Riders winning 37-34.
1: Oh, so you're kind of subscribing to that high-scoring game.
9: I am, and, you know, I look at the last two games. The Argos, they score 74 points, and the Riders are right behind them with 71. So,
1: I mean, I was thinking about that Calgary.
9: I'm having some fun with it.
1: that Calgary game was high-scoring.
9: It was.
1: Yeah. Okay, well, I've got 29-27 Riders is what I wrote down. So I've got your 37-34 pick. We do have Green and White prognostications coming up at noon today. By the way, last day of school here for now pretty much officially the entire province, which means you must have wrapped up flag football last weekend.
9: Yes, we wrapped up flag football last week, you know, championship weekend. And I'm happy to report that both teams came up victorious, and it's just amazing how quick, you know, those weeks go by and everything. And wishing I had another couple weeks to keep going here, Evan.
1: So you're telling us that you coached two championship teams again this year?
9: Again, I'm gonna take the bragging rights.
1: Wow.
9: Again.
1: are we gonna lose you to a CFL coaching job? Is that what's gonna happen?
9: No, we don't have to worry about
1: from flag football to CFL.
9: I don't want all the pressure.
1: Well, you know, the other thing I was going to check in on, but I heard, because I know that you're part of the Regina Crime Stoppers board, that golf tournament was planned for last week, but from a weather scare, it was actually moved. Am I right?
9: That's right, Evan. We moved it from Monday, June 22nd. It will now be this upcoming Monday, June 29th, there at Wascana Country Club. And, you know, again, hoping that the weather could, you know, shy off.
1: Sure.
9: We know Saskatchewan, we could get four seasons in one day here, so.
1: Well, I'm in Regina that day, so I'll try and stop by the Golf and Country Club at some point in the afternoon to say hi to you once I get off the air.
9: Absolutely, Evan. I'll have a burger waiting for you.
1: All right. Well, today we're not cooking up burgers. We're cooking up Korean Sloppy Joes. I mean, I know what a Sloppy Joe is. I don't know that I know what a Korean Sloppy Joe is. Let's hear it.
9: Well, and this is one of, you know, I told you, Evan, I like to experiment, have fun, and, you know, even with some of the recipes I do, you know, with the greens on, I don't know, I like cooking, and let's see if this works.
1: Let's give this a try.
9: Right? So the first thing we want to do is get the smoker fired up to about 300 degrees. And we're going to put a cast iron skillet on the grates there, and we're going to let it preheat for about 5 to 10 minutes so it gets nice and hot. And then we're going to add in some olive oil.
1: Okay.
9: Once we got the olive oil in there, we're going to add some lean ground beef and, you know, just get your wooden spoon out there, start breaking it apart, cook it for about 5 to 8 minutes or so. And here's where the fun comes in, Evan, and all the aromatics. So we're going to add in some garlic, some sesame oil, and I also like to put a bit of my favorite barbecue rub seasoning in there.
1: Mm-hmm.
9: And we're also going to throw in a bit of ketchup, some hoisin sauce. Again, that's one of the, that's an Asian condiment there.
1: Yeah, it gives it a little flair, a little zip.
9: Oh, yeah. Oh, yeah. We're going to put a bit of water in there, some soy sauce, some rice vinegar, and some sriracha.
1: Wow, that is quite the list.
9: Oh, that is, Evan.
1: I can smell it.
9: And what we're going to do, Evan, we're going to stir that for a few minutes there, a minute or so, because, again, we got some sweet, sticky things in here, right, to catch up the hoisin sauce. And we're going to mix that until that sauce starts to thicken.
1: Okay.
9: Are you still there with
1: me? I'm right here, Belton. I have not left.
9: Right. So once it starts to thicken, we're going to remove that skillet from the grill. And then I like to toast my buns. So just put a little bit of butter on it, put the hamburger buns on the grill, get them lightly toasted. Next, we're going to do a stir that Korean Sloppy Joe mixture on that warm grill bun. I like to throw a little bit of scallions on there, pepper jack cheese, and guess what, Evan?
1: What, Belton?
9: Oh, it's eating time.
1: Man. Oh, is it ever? I'm looking at the list of ingredients, and I know we're going to post this online. It says 4 hamburger buns. I'm thinking if you and I are sitting down to eat, I don't know, man, 4?
9: Oh, Evan. Hey, we're going to load it up with meat, I promise.
1: Okay. I don't want to be fighting you over a hamburger bun.
9: Don't worry, Evan. We'll be good.
1: Okay, brother. Well, listen, as always, appreciate the chat. I know the pregame show for the Green Zone tonight for the big game fires up at 5 o'clock. Kickoff is at 7. It is the Prairie Blizzard game, so get your white on and cheer on the Riders to victory. It's going to be a great game. Thanks so much for your time today, Belton.
9: Hey, have a good one, Evan.
1: Belton Johnson, and it's eating time. We will share the recipe for those of you that want to try the Korean Sloppy Joes that Belton just laid out for you. They'll be on social media for you to check out. We'll take a break. We'll be right back here on 980 CJME and 650 CKOM.
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0: Welcome back to the show, Evan Bray. Good to have you here on this Friday morning. It's the last day of school for those remaining students who weren't off on Wednesday, weren't off yesterday. Today is the day for them. It's the official start of a summer break, if you will. And yeah, the weekend doesn't hold necessarily warmth and heat and sunshine all weekend. I know there's some rain in there, but boy, it is just the start of summer. So let's look at it that way. And there's lots going on in the province. I mentioned today the Outskirts Music Festival is happening in Saskatoon with a great lineup there. Ending the day, ending the night, if you will, at 10 o'clock tonight with Jelly Roll. But before that, Third Eye Blind, Cooper Allen, Widemouth Mason, Braden King, they've got a great lineup there. Also going on this weekend, Frontier Days, which is happening in Swift Current. Remember yesterday we had Parade Marshal John Watson at the age of 100 years old on the program. John was a great guest. SwiftCurrentX.com is the website. You can go and take a look at the agenda, but they've got the rodeo, cabaret tonight. Of course, the parade is happening tomorrow morning at 10 o'clock. So they've got lots going on there. And if you're in the or going to be in the area of Manitou Beach, you also have the opportunity for lots of fun and excitement. The Manitou Beach Busking Festival is getting underway. In fact, it officially kicked off last night. And I'm happy to say joining me on the show to talk about this is a person that I grew up with. Sarah McKen and I both grew up in Abernethy, graduated Belcares High School, and Sarah McKen is the chairperson of the Manitou Beach Busking Festival and joins me by phone. Sarah, how are you?
1: I'm doing great. Hello, Evan.
0: Always make time for a Abernethy, Saskatchewan alum.
1: That's right.
0: Well, listen, this busking festival, I've heard some great things about this, and I think last night was it kind of the official start?
1: Yes, yeah. We kicked it off with a lovely gathering at the Manitou Springs Hotel out on their patio and listening to BC Reed. And that one was very focused on the amazing community support that we have. This year, Quality Plus Construction is a title sponsor for the event. This is the sixth year of the event, and we have had amazing support. Really, every small business in this area has stepped up to making this happen.
0: It's such a unique event, Sarah, like a busking festival. Where did the concept, you mentioned this is the sixth year, where did the concept of this come from?
1: Well, honestly, it was COVID that got us going. Back then, musicians were not able to bring us indoors. So we thought, well, maybe we can have some kind of a gathering where we're outside and have a couple of venues on street corners sort of thing. And it worked really well to the point that, well, we've kept going and we've grown. This year we have 60 acts, which translates to 100 artists coming to town.
0: Wow. That's impressive. 60 acts. I'm just taking a look at the text line. I've got a text here from Irene that says, this may be a silly question, Evan, but I don't know what busking means. That's a good one for you, Sarah. What is busking?
1: Well, it's a very old tradition where artists are working for tips, basically, put out the guitar case, and they are looking for the audience to express their appreciation and encouragement by throwing a little bit of cash in, and the audience can go around to each artist and contribute.
0: There's a lot of big name artists that actually started off as buskers. So this is a pretty common thing, and especially in some centers, this is a way that they make their living by being out there entertaining and relying on the tips. So the fact that you're bringing this to Manitou Springs, that's a cool thing for our province. How did you get involved? How long have you been involved in this right from the start?
1: Right from the start. I'm very lucky that, there's a few key people that have stayed with this right from the beginning. It's really good organizing committee and supported by volunteers throughout the village. So it's a group that keeps getting together and just figuring out sort of what's the next step of how we can keep it fresh and keep it going. This year, the Busking Festival actually has five components as well as the busking. There's other aspects, too.
0: Like, give me some examples.
1: Well, so we do some feature stages where we've brought in more established acts. So each Friday and Saturday night, there's feature stages that the general public is invited to attend for just a donation to the festival. We've got workshops through the weekdays and a gear exchange where a couple of musicians are set up for vending and others are welcome to come and see if they can find the treasures they're missing. And also did a community outreach, sort of going to a few places where the residents might not be able to get out to the busking itself, like our senior center and Camp Easter Seal, that sort of thing.
0: That's a great idea. I see another text on the line. Dave says, you've got me interested. I will be making a trip. Is there a cost to attend? I'm assuming, number one, the tips go straight to the acts, the performers. But right. you mentioned you're collecting donations in a couple of the specific locations as well.
1: Yeah. So there really is, there's no fee to attend, but we do appreciate financial support. With the artists who are busking, 100% of those gifts or tips go to those musicians. At the feature stages, that is going to the busking festival. So if I can drill down on those feature stages, tonight, Friday, June 26th, at Il Prado location, there's two acts. It's Hendrika and Flamenco Borealis. Then tomorrow night, Saturday, is at my place, Little Manitou Art Gallery. We'll have all the buskers come together, and it's a jam that's facilitated by Brian Paul. Thursday, June 2nd, is a songwriter showcase here at the gallery.
0: That's July 2nd, correct? Thursday, July 2nd. Yep, got it.
1: July 2nd, yep. Sorry. Friday, July 3rd, is at Danceland, and that's featuring the band Velvet Threads. And next Saturday, July 4th, is back here at Little Manitou Art Gallery with a busker jam facilitated by Bruce Rawling.
0: Lots of, lots of opportunities. I know even just the area, like that Manitou Beach area, the Danceland facility, which I know has dancing through the eras, on Saturday night. Canada Day celebrations are planned. I mean, there's lots going on there. So lots to see when you come to the area.
1: Yes. Yeah, there really is. And of course, don't forget your bathing suit. All that has gathered here at Manitou Beach is because of Little Manitou Lake. It is a saltwater lake. It's very medicinal and has, well, I like to say it's had people gathering here since stories began. Mm-hmm. And that salt and the minerals of that water are very healing and relaxing. So a lot of people come for that therapy. And then enjoy some arts and culture is actually part of taking care of yourself as well.
0: Good stuff. This has been a great chat, Sarah. Thanks so much, and good luck with the festival. Sounds like a ton of fun.
1: Thanks very much. See you soon.
0: Great to have you on the show. Sarah McKen is the chairperson for the Manitou Beach Busking Festival. You want to find out more? Go to the website, watrousmanitou.com, and then you can click on the events page. Go to the Busking Festival and see all of the details there. Let's take a break. We'll be right back here on 980 CJME and 650 CKOM.
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6: The weather in Saskatchewan can change on the drop of a dime.
2: punishing, pounding rain, funnel clouds, wicked whipping wind. 650 CKOM takes weather coverage seriously. We're staffed 7 days a week to bring you breaking weather coverage. Rely on 650 CKOM severe weather updates.
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6: I'm Roman Hader with your 650 CKOM News Update. A fatal crash in the province. Mounties from Nipawin responded to a crash Thursday between an SUV and a semi along Highway 335. A 57-year-old woman driving the SUV was killed while the semi driver was taken to hospital badly hurt. A Saskatoon woman from Venezuela is heartbroken as the death toll continues to rise after two massive earthquakes. Betsybeth Jaramillo said many people are still waiting for news about loved ones who are missing. Foreign Affairs Minister Anita Anand called the situation horrific. A Saskatoon man was arrested this week facing charges related to luring a child and extortion. The Internet Child Exploitation Unit executed a search warrant Thursday where they arrested a 29-year-old man. CKOM weather. Saturday cloudy with showers in the morning, a risk of a thunderstorm and a high of 20. Sunday showers and a high of 18. That's your 650 CKOM News Update. I'm Roman Hader.
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0: Not feeling it anymore. 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Good to have you here on this Friday morning, the Friday edition of the Evan Bray Show. 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
0: Welcome back to the show, Evan Bray. Good to have you here on this Friday morning, the Friday edition of the Evan Bray Show. Don't forget green and white prognostications. For tonight's game against Toronto happens at 12 noon tonight.

0: with the right team winning wins. I will say, because it happened already this year, if we have a tie, so let's say two people guess the exact same score with the right team winning, we end up flipping a coin. Basically, we make a draw is what we do for the winner. Does not happen that often, but weirdly, it's happened already a couple of times this year. Speaking of the CFL, I mean, the CFL has never been afraid of change, but what is happening right now is different. It's different than what we've seen for generations, because beginning next season and beyond, the league is rolling out what I would call sweeping changes, moving the goalposts, shrinking the size of the field. That new playoff format, you and I have talked about that a few times, that we'll see 8 of 9 teams qualified for the postseason. The commissioner of the CFL, Stuart Johnson, says the status quo is not good enough. He believes the changes are necessary to attract young fans, secure the league's future. We saw this recent TV and viewership deal that was signed, but not everyone is convinced. And we did this talk on the program. We opened up the phone lines right after the changes were announced, and you and I had the opportunity to kind of mull this over. Recently, I read a great opinion piece that was circulating across Canada, but originated right here in Saskatchewan, written by Ron Podbelski. And it caught my mind and my eye for a couple of reasons. Number one, it's a great piece and it talks about these changes. The title of it is Stuart Johnson's Big Gamble, a longtime CFL fan on change, disappointment, and the Canadian game. But the other reason is Ron is a friend of mine. I used to actually have the ability to do some work with him when he had retired from his corporate communications job, but was doing some work with Regina Crime Stoppers, just more as a way to keep busy. I was with the police and we had the opportunity to work together there. So when I saw that, I thought, well, not only is the article great, but I got to bring Ron onto the show to talk. And so we've got Ron Podbelski.
1: Yeah, you know, I got a high standard to live up to.
0: I'm so playing it up. Yeah. We actually just took a picture in studio, which you'll see posted on Facebook. Yeah. We both have our Rider jerseys on. I just asked Nicole, please don't get a picture of the bottom of our jersey where Ron says large and mine says double XL. Can we leave that? Can we crop that out of the picture? Ron, welcome to the program.
1: Thank you for having me.
0: You've been a Rider fan, I didn't realize, season ticket holder for a long time.
1: Since 1988.
0: Yeah. Going to those games, have you always had good seats? Have you upgraded your seats over the years?
1: Yeah. No, you know, I've kind of stuck, until the for Taylor Field in the same spot, because you get used to the people around you. And
0: sure.
1: Now I've been, you know, what is it, 9, 10 years in Mosaic Stadium. I've got a great couple of guys that I sit around. And then, of course, that's part of the fabulous experience of going to a Rider game. It's not just what's on the field. It's the social aspect as well.
0: Right, for sure. So where did your love for the Riders come? Like at an early age, were you, as a kid, were you into the Riders?
1: Well, you know, the first memory I actually have is watching the 1972 Grey Cup game. And I don't know, our older fans will probably remember that.
0: It was a heartbreaker.
1: It was a heartbreaker because we lost on a last-minute field goal by Ian Sunter. And I think the game was 13-10. And I remember something as a seven-year-old kid just turned on in me then.
0: Yeah.
1: And I consider myself now I'm 62. I've been a fan for 55 years. And I love the game. I love the CFL. And, you know, and part of the reason for the article was trying to find a way through understanding these changes, which I think have been difficult for a lot of fans.
0: So let's talk about that, Ron, because this is, I mean, you didn't write 3 paragraphs. This is a 15-minute read,
1: yes.
0: Right? Like you
1: yes.
0: really took a lot of time. You analyzed. So where was the inspiration, maybe is that the word, to
1: yeah.
0: actually write this?
1: Yeah. Yeah. Well, you know, I have to say, you know, being retired, I was a reluctant messenger. I mean, I was a public spokesperson for 30 years. So I was in the public eye and sometimes, you know, when you put yourself out there, you don't really want to do that anymore. But when the CFL announced these changes, both the substantive part of the changes, but then more importantly, how they chose to do it struck me as wrong.
0: Mm.
1: Wrong. And there was an alternative, I guess, to stay silent. I mean, a lot of people, old friends, business colleagues that I have, agree with me mm-hmm. that it was done wrongly. But I thought I couldn't, with the values that I have as a person that I believe that I described, I couldn't stay silent. I love the league too much. And I felt I needed to give a voice to the people who hadn't been heard.
0: So do you disagree with the changes that have been made, or do you disagree with the way it was rolled out, or a bit of both?
1: A bit of both. So I think there's two arguments here. One is this the right set of

0: changes. Frankly, there, I would argue no, because if you looked at, if we were, Evan, to take a list of all of the things the CFL could have done and say, these are the opportunities where they could have made the most amount of money at the least amount of risk, what would come to the top is content, fantasy sports integration,
1: sure,
0: gambling, you know, controversial, and changing your product would be not on that list of the first things that you would choose to do. It would rank actually well down on that list. It's a high risk approach. It's got a lot of unknowns, but that said, the CFL chose this approach. And so then, you know, I feel the way to evaluate it is, have they provided the sound evidence? Have they provided the appropriate degree of testing? Have they provided transparency around their data, which is the key reason why they're doing this, 60 more touchdowns? And have they done a good job of consultation? And I have to say, Evan, on all four of those things, to date, they haven't really met the bar. And I think on the consultation piece, it's been, I guess the most charitable way to characterize it is it's extremely disappointing. Mm-hmm. It's created permanent issues now for all other levels of football. We're now having a discussion in the city of Regina about how are we going to change the fields from back and forth. And so, you know, process-wise, I think there's a lot of evidence that this was not done correctly.
1: Ron Podbelski is my guest, a retired corporate communications executive, but longtime Saskatchewan Rough Riders season ticket holder since 1988, and wrote a great op-ed that you can find online, Stuart Johnston's Big Gamble, a longtime CFL fan on change, disappointment, and the Canadian game. In your article, you start with Pinball Clements and a story there. Tell me why this story, I mean, maybe tell the story, yes, and why it's applicable, yes, to what you're writing here.
0: Yeah, well, so Pinball Clements is one of my heroes. Mm-hmm. You know, he's one of the great guys to play the game, a great talent, but he's also a wonderful human being who's, you know, post playing days has devoted himself in a lot of charitable directions. And I wanted to see him. So he was speaking at the Hill Levine Business School dinner, which I was attending with my son.
1: Right.
0: And he gave a very inspirational, moving message. You know, I was just held in rapt attention because he says so many things about living a good life, the things that I believe in. And then my son said after, he says, well, why don't you go up and talk to Pinball and ask him about the changes? Like, why don't you get his opinion? And I was kind of hesitant, you know, why does... He probably doesn't want to take these questions, but it was interesting. We came up, we talked, and we were, you know, just talking about just general things, his days playing with Doug Flutie. And then I asked him about, well, all these changes. And his whole demeanor changed right there. He became very soft-spoken. He looked me straight in the eye, and he said, essentially, I believe in these changes. And then he looked at me, and he said, do you think when there's 12 or 13,000 people sitting at BMO Field in Toronto, do you think that can go on? Do you think the league can survive? So, you know, and this is the tension I tried to capture in the article, that there's reasons for change. And so for me, it comes down to, is it the right change? And was the change done properly?
1: You know, when I read that part of your piece, Ron, it kind of struck me. There was a few points in this that made me think, and one of them was, are we in a blind spot in Saskatchewan, right? I mean, we see green as far as the eye can see, yes, on game day and non-game day.
0: 100%.
1: Our merchandise sales eclipses every other team in the league. In fact, yes, if you put them all together, we fill the stands. I know some people say there always could be more butts in the seats. I know that's been a criticism. So are we in a blind spot because the CFL is so loved in our province?
0: Well, I think that's a reasonable question, Evan. And I tried to explore this a bit in my article. Nostalgia is not a forward-looking business strategy. Mm-hmm. So because of, you know, what we see here or what longtime fans are seeing, that's not a reason to not change the league. I think we all would agree the league has some serious problems. The question is, are they with the on-field product? And so here's what the elephant in the room is for me. The commissioner keeps trotting out that scoring is a problem in the CFL. Scoring's not a problem.
1: We just won 40-37.
0: Yeah. I mean, in 2025, 53.6 points a game. That's the highest in two decades. We score more touchdowns and more points than the NFL. Nobody says the NFL is boring. This year, we're going on to 61 points a game so far after 3 weeks. And I guess I'm mystified. Why are we making dramatic changes that we don't know because there hasn't been any testing of these changes, and the commissioner doesn't seem to want to release the data behind his 60 TD.
1: I was going to say, let's talk about the 60 TDs there.
0: Yes. Right? So this is something I've dug a little bit into. So certainly there's going to be more touchdowns by moving the goalposts to the back of the end zone. But Evan, there's four data points that are working in the opposite direction. The most obvious one is we're shortening the end zones from 20 to 15 yards.
1: Right.
0: So any number of touchdowns that we're seeing this year, we're losing next year. I was thinking in the first game, there's at least two touchdowns.
1: Right in that corner.
0: They're not there.
1: Yeah.
0: The second thing is we're losing the long return touchdowns. And to be fair, that only accounts for about a handful of touchdowns over the last 5 years. But it also accounts for 30 to 40, 50 to 60 yard returns, game breaking plays that are amongst our most exciting play. We're taking that play largely out of the game. Mm. Then the third piece of evidence I would present is if moving the posts was a panacea for scoring, a magic potion for scoring, why hasn't it happened in the NFL? The NFL, since they moved the posts to the back of the end zone, scoring dropped. If we look at 2022 to 2025, scoring is lower in the NFL, fewer touchdowns than the CFL by about 7 points. So it's not a panacea. And then the fourth one that I think is very concerning is our red zone efficiency, that's the amount of touchdowns that are scored within the 20-yard line, is already at 62% in 2025. Mm. So there's not really necessarily that much more to be gained out of it. And so that's why I've been calling on the commissioner to release the data. He made this projection. It's not my projection. And he claims to have, had his analytics team do all of the plays for decades. I think, I'm just mystified as to why we haven't seen a more fulsome release of the data so that people can judge whether, and again, this is the biggest change in 98 years we're making to the game since the introduction mm-hmm. of the forward pass. Surely the public should be able to see the data and assess mm-hmm. whether his claims are accurate.
1: We're chatting today with Ron Podbelski, who is a retired corporate communications executive, wrote a great op-ed piece on the rule changes. I'm going to read a line. It's actually on not too deep into your article. As a 62-year-old man who has loved the game for some 55 years, I represent the CFL fan base's biggest existing demographic, and ironically, its biggest problem, too.
0: It's very true. I mean, I've traveled to a lot of CFL stadiums, most of them. And you talk about blind spots that you see in Saskatchewan. In Saskatchewan, we have a much more, you see younger fans, you see older fans. Mm-hmm. You go to other stadiums, wow, there is a supreme lack of younger fans in the stands if you go to, a Calgary or an Edmonton, right? And so there is a legitimate problem with the demographic that needs to be solved. Mm-hmm. And in a way, that it makes me curious why the CFL didn't lean into more of the obvious things that that would address that younger demographic: content, social media, integration with gambling. Perhaps controversial, but that's where those younger people are at, and fantasy sports. I think, again, I again question why they went to a high-risk approach of changing the field as opposed to leaning into some of those changes that I think would have connected them with that demographic much better.
1: I'm going to ask you this. This is the last question. We've only got about a minute left, Ron, but I read your article. It's a great read. I'd recommend anyone looking it up. There were times that I thought, oh, he's shredding his Rider jersey. And then there's other times where I'm like, this is the most devout Rider fan / CFL fan you can find. What is the takeaway from your article?
0: The takeaway is I'm battling with how I feel. I'm amongst the most avid, I think the most avid Rider fans out there. I have season tickets. I have, gone to Grey Cups. I buy lots of merchandise. I bring people to games, and how the CFL chose to do this has really pushed me in a different direction where I feel a lot of hesitation, and I feel like a lot of traditional fans feel a bit disrespected. And so I don't know where the future is heading me. It will be the hardest decision in my life, but I would hope that the CFL, if there's one takeaway, they can show more empathy towards the fans, that they've taken away a piece of Canadiana for a lot of the fans. And I would encourage Mr. Johnston to show more empathy and not just say people have a hard time with change. We want to stay, but we want to hear that we're wanted.
1: It's good chat, Ron. I really appreciate you coming in. Again, great job on this piece, and let's cheer those riders on to a win tonight.
0: Absolutely. Go yeah. Riders.
1: He's got a smile back on his face. Ron Podbielski, thank you so much for popping in. Retired corporate communications executive, wrote this piece that I talk about. You can just Google him online, and this will come up. Stuart Johnston's Big Gamble, the name of the piece. All right, we'll take a break, come back, and get set for green and white prognostications at noon here on 980 CJME and 650 CKOM.
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0: unmistakable sound of David Clayton Thomas, lead singer of Blood, Sweat, and Tears, who sadly we lost. He has passed away at the age of 84 years old on Wednesday of this week. Love Blood, Sweat, and Tears. I used to love, back in my first stint in radio, when I was playing music, not talking all the time, I used to love playing Blood, Sweat, and Tears. He's Canadian, by the way, but auditioned to be the new lead singer of the band. They were looking for one for their second album. He got the gig, and two and a half decades later, he took them to the top of the charts. Blood, Sweat, and Tears, incredible. So, thinking of family, friends, and fans of Blood, Sweat, and Tears, and David Clayton Thomas, who has passed away at the age of 84. Green and White Prognostications is next. 680. Coming up to you just after 12 o'clock here, 650 CKOM and 980 CJME.
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0: students pumped and excited. I'm sure the teachers are too, because school is officially done for the year and summer holidays are here. And boy, what a weekend to get us into summer holidays. The Rider game tonight. People are pumped and excited about that. We talked about Frontier Days in Swift Current. That is going strong. The Outskirts Music Festival in Saskatoon. What a lineup. And this is happening today, by the way. Braden King, Wide Mouth Mason, Cooper Allen, Third Eye Blind, and then at 10 o'clock tonight, Jelly Roll. Great event. Yes, tickets are still available. And yes, it's just happening today. So if you are still interested in attending some or all of those acts, you can check that out online. Go to the website. And the Manitou Beach Busking Festival actually going on as well for a couple of weeks. We've got a guest later in the show to talk a little bit about that. So lots going on. Weather, I can't guarantee you, is going to cooperate this weekend. A splash of rain, and I'm putting splash in quotes because it could be more of that in parts of the province, but it is expected. Well, we just had a conversation with the Minister of Education, Everett Hindley, about the fact that that school year is wrapped up, a bit of a reflection on that. I wanted to do the same with Samantha Becott, the president of the Saskatchewan Teachers Federation, because teachers continue to raise concerns about workload and classroom complexity and supports for students, all things that we just talked about with the minister. Now we have the chance to talk about with the president of the STF. Samantha Becott, welcome to the program.
1: Thanks, Evan. Great to be here.
0: So you reflect back on the year. I know you're continually in discussions with teachers from all around the province. Maybe just some thoughts on this school year. Did we make some positive forward strides on tackling some of these tough issues?
1: You know, we really did. And that's a large part due to the gains that were brought through our last round of provincial collective bargaining. It was an arbitration decision, but with the Article 17 around cost complexity introduced in the agreement, we now have approximately 500 or just over 500 cost complexity teacher positions in schools across the province. And I've been hearing really great things from teachers about the positive impact that these individuals have been having within schools. Similarly, that complementary support that the ministry has rolled out with specialized support classrooms, and the benefits that those have provided in supporting the complex needs that we have in schools across the province. At the same time, we know that one individual with a class complexity position or a couple of individuals within the specialized support teams, those aren't in every school, and one individual can't meet the needs of all of the diverse complex needs that students have within our school.
2: So call 1-877-332-8255. This is the Green Zone Postgame, 650 CKOM.

0: This is the Green Zone post-game show. Jamie and I, Daryl Davis and Belton Johnson with you on this Friday night, where the Rough Riders fall to the Toronto Argonauts 40-34 is the final. A little bit of a sloppy affair for both teams, but in the end, just a little bit more consistent effort by the Toronto Argonauts. And, of course, we'll take your calls. 1-877-332-8255 as we break it down for you here on the Green Zone postgame show. But let's get to the game story on this one. Well, it's more like, where do we begin on the game story on this one? Because the offense had problems protecting Trevor Harris at times, fumbles.
1: How about the fact they didn't begin?
2: It was a fast start by the Argonauts.
1: It's been the Rough Riders been getting fast starts. Yep. I guess they aren't invincible anymore, right? I don't know who played badly on the defense. I couldn't read any of those numbers, so I have no idea who missed tackles, who missed assignments, but a bunch of people did, obviously. Those are horrible uniforms.
2: Yeah, I couldn't even tell up there in the box.
1: I'm anonymous. Like, they just
2: what
1: played,
2: number is that?
1: They were bad anonymously tonight.
2: Yeah, they were bad, Jamie. Daryl. That wasn't Rider football at all right there. Turnovers, it just wasn't good.
0: It was a weird game.
2: The kicker did great tonight. If we're going to talk about kickers, let's talk how great he played tonight.
1: Almost a great short yardage kick at the very end, right?
2: I was ready to go off tonight, but hey.
1: He did his job. Who didn't do their jobs?
2: Oh, O-line.
1: O-line.
2: His defense. Receivers.
1: Receivers. A lot of drops.
2: It's a lot of blame to go around for that one, though.
0: Yeah, it was. Overall, I looked at this Rough Rider. It's 40-34 loss.
2: Mm-hmm.
0: And it was almost like the Argos let him in it a little bit. When he didn't go for the third and one and kicked a field goal, he could have, you know, put it on the throttle and gone up 17-0 or something like that.
2: Right.
0: And then he just kicked. I was, what are you doing, Mike Miller? And the Riders go down. They get some. They got the lead. It was 17-13 for the Saskatchewan Rough Riders.
1: Yeah. They got the next 17 points after Mike Miller decided to go for a field goal after a challenge, too.
0: And then right before the half, they elect to throw on second and long rather than run a play to run the clock down, which gave Chad Kelly more time. Boom. It's 20-17 at the half. And from that point, it just felt like the back and forth was way more on the one side of the Toronto Argonauts. A bad fumble by Jalen Johnson at the end of the game. Why is Sam Emelis returning punts? Mm-hmm. Now he's hurt.
2: Yeah, I didn't like that at all when he returned that first one.
1: Yeah,
2: I was like, what are you doing? Mm-hmm. And I didn't know why Weave came in, but that was the reason.
1: Well, Weem should have been doing the returning instead of Emelis, right?
2: He's,
1: you know, but they needed him too, though, right? Well, after Emelis got hurt, but Weeb has been returning. They used Weeb extensively in the preseason as a returner. So why waste your top receiver, one of the best receivers in the league, to return punts when you've got a backup, Daniel Weeb, who's a good returner?
2: Yeah.
1: And you can, you know, not that you want anybody hurt, but you could afford losing him more than you can afford losing Sam Emelis.
0: A disappointing loss. The Riders are a better team than the Toronto Argonauts. They are. I believe that.
1: Yes. Yeah,
0: but tonight, they were not. It was, as you said, Belton, that was not Rider football. Mm-hmm. And at one point, I think I looked at Britton. I'm like, I think Corey Mace might drop an F-bomb in his post-game news conference tonight.
2: Go for it. He can swear? Do it. Do it. That wasn't football, man. It wasn't.
1: No, that's not the way
0: missed
1: they play.
0: Tackles?
2: Oh, man.
0: There are some business decisions being made out there, too. Tavon Campbell on one play just kind of put a shoulder and a glance while the other guy was trying to wrap up. But, no, Coxey breaks the tackle and goes down to the two. And I'm like, what?
2: I call that a whiff, Jamie.
0: That looked like I said, who whiffed on that? No, it was Tavon Campbell. 1-877-332-8255 is the fan line. Open to you here on the Green Zone post game show. Let's get to Curtis. Curtis, you can get us started tonight. What are you thinking?
3: I'm thinking we're not allowed to wear white at home games anymore. It should be the green jerseys.
1: Burn those white ones. That's my lead into my newspaper story. Burn those things.
0: Last time we should see those ever again, Curtis.
3: Well, at least at home, anyways. Yeah, I think you guys nailed it right. The defense. needs work. I think we knew that coming into this game, and we saw it in this game. The depth needs to be built up a little bit more in the secondary. Yeah, I was questioned about Emulis being a returner. That made no sense to me if we have someone else in the behind him that could probably do the job. The other thing that upset me is how is it that a low hit on Harris is not roughing the passer, but a slightly late bump to Chad Kelly is?
1: Mm-hmm.
3: I don't understand that. I'm not going to go into the end of the game there where the fumble recovery for Riders was taken away because of a face mask on the review. I honestly don't know if the whatever command center, replay center, whatever they call it now, is supposed to do that. God center, yeah. Is supposed to make that call when they see that or not. But yeah, in all, it was an entertaining game. A weird game, but you know what? At least now it's made put the team in realization that there's still work to be done, and you know, just get back at her.
0: Thanks for the call, Curtis, here on the Green Zone Post Game Show. Hope you have a good Friday night and rest of your weekend. Okay, let's go through the depth in the secondary is interesting because they are three deep at halfback, so
1: they're into their third and fourth guys now, right? Yep.
2: And to me, that's where you will have problems. Remember a couple of years ago, the O-line,
1: yeah,
2: when they got down to that 15th guy,
1: mm-hmm,
2: there's problems.
1: Yeah.
2: Secondary, I think it's even less, right? Like 3-4.
1: Mm-hmm. Yeah.
2: You're playing with that depth, man, and the chemistry too.
1: They got to get along. We were talking about that just before you showed up for the pregame show.
2: Yeah.
1: But maybe you're listening on the radio as you're driving here, and we were giving you a tribute because that's what we said. You need that group to have the chemistry, mm-hmm, to be communicating it, to know what each other does in this situation. You know, so you can't blame the guys for not playing.
0: No.
1: But you know, Lacombo's out at safety. Jackson Ford is in. He's a pretty good communicator. But all of a sudden, Edward, the new halfback, after and he's three deep. You can't just get that rhythm going that you have when you have Roland Milligan back there. It's just not the same. So those things are going to happen. Like I say, I don't know who was missing the tackles or the assignments because those numbers were impossible to see, but it wasn't the secondary that we've grown accustomed to around here.
0: No, and when Curtis brings up the roughing the passer, the one on Harris, I don't think they were challenging low. I think it was the second guy down on Harris that they were looking at.
1: His point is good, though, because it was a hit below the knee that it could have been a roughing the passer.
0: See, I thought that was above the knee, a high thigh when he brought.
1: All right, you might be right. The one they challenged it on was the guy putting his weight on top of Harris.
0: That's what I thought.
1: You know, but a lot of people saw it and said maybe that hit was low enough to be challenged as roughing the passer. But they look at both of them, wouldn't they, if it's on the review?
2: I don't know.
1: You would think they do.
0: You'd think so.
1: Yeah.
0: And the Chad Kelly one was garbage, in my opinion. That shouldn't have been roughing the passer.
1: Is that the Rose one?
0: Yeah, he hit him like a split second late. But come on.
1: That wasn't a penalty.
0: Yeah. Roughing the pass. That was a little. And they do, by the way, Curtis was asking, on a turnover after the 3-minute warning, the replay center looks at all turnovers, including whether or not a major foul helped lead to that turnover. And that's why. That's in the rule book.
1: We can't bitch about that one. Although once again, it wasn't called by the on-field officials. It's called by the God Center, but it wasn't initially called, right? It was initially called a turnover and it looked like the Rough Riders had a chance. But in hindsight, when you do see it on review, you say, yeah, that's a penalty and that's not a turnover.
0: All right. Let's get right back to the fan line and Jared in Saskatoon. Jared, what are you thinking tonight?
4: Well, you know, the defense wasn't great, obviously. But you know what? Trevor Harris, he still looks sharp. Do you think, you know, it's a crazy thought, but Tom Brady retired at, 45? Do you think we could get, 3 years? Like, this guy just seems to just keep getting better. He took some big hits tonight, and holy cow, I know it's a typical Saskatchewan Roughrider fan. Should be where where's the next guy? Where's the next guy? Well, Jake Mayer sure wasn't the next guy. Look how he's doing.
1: Mm-hmm.
4: Like, my goodness. Like, let's just enjoy the ride. Holy cow.
0: Well, a 2-1 start's okay. You'd like to win that one against the Toronto Argonauts. But when you talk about Trevor Harris, it's interesting, Jared, because, again, he's on a 1-year deal.
2: Yeah.
0: And it's almost, you get used to it. It's going to be, But if he's slinging it like that, I don't care what his birth certificate says. If he still wants to play and he's playing that efficiently, it's hard to say no and move on to the next guy.
1: And I don't mind the Tom Brady comparisons. He runs like Tom Brady, right? He reads defenses like Tom Brady. He's played a long time. He hasn't won as many championships as Tom Brady, but he's a leader, and he's playing exceptionally well for a guy in his 40s. You know, not that he has to do many things, but everything looks like he's seen it before. He throws the ball in the right spots. Once in a while, his receivers let him down tonight, but for the most part, he was pretty close to being on target all night.
2: Yeah, but he can't take hits like that either.
1: No,
2: he was
1: a little hobbled, wasn't he?
2: I thought he was a little sore. But you can't take the hits. They got to protect the guy. So
1: yeah, it was one of their weaker games from up front, right?
2: It was.
1: Maybe give Toronto some credit too, right? But up front, that wasn't the offensive line's best game.
0: 1-877-332-8255. That line is now open if you want to hit redial and get in now here on the Green Zone postgame show. It is a 40-34 win for the Toronto Argonauts against the Saskatchewan Roughriders at Mosaic Stadium. Dallas, so what are you thinking tonight?
5: Well, I don't know who you would really talk to, but like, just to confirm, when you guys are talking about when you challenge, like if Corey Mace challenges something, and then would they look at other potential issues besides what he was challenging? I know last season, something that Corey Mace, I can't remember the game that it was, but yeah, he challenged something and there was another issue that could have passed, but they didn't look at it. They only look at, and this is where you guys will have to check for sure, I don't know who you talk to, but they only seem to look at when you're challenging, what you're challenging. It doesn't matter if there's any other infractions or something else that could be an offense. So I don't know if you guys want to just do some back leg work to find out exactly what the rule states, because I know what I saw last season. The other thing to keep tabs on too is, I don't want to jinx it, trust me, but Trevor Harris isn't going to be doing very much if he's going to be that vulnerable with that brutal of an offensive line. I mean, there were times he didn't even, like, I couldn't imagine the pain he was in when he got blindsided a couple of times there. And I think, again, don't quote me on it, but I think Trevor Harris has never made two consecutive seasons without an injury. I think, like, not many
0: quarterbacks do, though, Dallas.
5: Well, true. Like, I'm not just saying that that's just him in particular, but due to some of his past experiences, he has had some season enders or lengthy runs at least, right? So that's something why it's very important that Corey Mace has to get the O-line in check. And I still will go back to what I told you guys last week, that our defensive coordinator, I'm not going to throw obviously the missed tackles and the missed assignments on him directly, but it seems like his defense isn't putting 110%, like they don't have their foot on the pedal. So I don't know what's kind of going on there. But yeah, I don't know, you guys, like with the lack of like the injuries that we're sustaining and some of the issues that we've noticed there, I don't like what is our options? If we need to get more depth, or if this defensive guy is kind of allowing so much as Corey Mace, do you think he would just keep him to the end of the season and we just kind of take it for what it's worth? But, I mean, you guys can kind of talk about that if you want. And the last thing I'll say is, yeah, that Emelis choosing to have him as a returner, was that Corey Mace's decision, by the way, or was that special teams?
0: Well, we'd have to find out whose final call that is, but I always go to, I don't care whose decision it is. It's if the head coach runs the ship, and why is our best receiver returning punts? Like, that is a vulnerable place to put Sam Emelis, sure, and it makes zero sense. Like, none to me why you would put your star receiver as a punt returner.
5: Mm-hmm. Ultimately, we can all agree there is some major issues. This game was a really eye-opener for people. Yeah, it's only, one loss here, but we cannot have this type of performance at any point in time this season. This is our mulligan. Take it. Never have this happen again. But thanks, gentlemen.
0: Dallas, thanks for the call. As for Josh Bell, third game, I have no idea on the effort and all that stuff. Yeah. He was the pass game coordinator last year. He's been, these two guys have been coaching together forever. I don't think anything has changed other than maybe some more blitzes being thrown at Chad Kelly than we usually saw from Corey Mace.
1: Mm-hmm. And when you lose players to injuries, you can't blame the defensive coordinator. No. That's the biggest problem. They don't have Roland Milligan in there.
2: Yeah. That, and that's the chemistry, right? And Because I'll tell you, they were getting sacks. I was like, holy cow, okay. I don't know how many sacks the Riders got tonight, but, you know, Mike Rose, a lot of those guys hit home. They're paid, all of them. So, to me, that was a positive sign.
1: Yeah.
2: But, again, when you start playing with the depth and everything, chemistry, it matters.
1: Toronto,
2: man,
1: couldn't run either very well.
2: They
1: right?
2: couldn't.
1: So I think pretty well they did the things that the defense should have done, yep, except where they were vulnerable. And when Chad Kelly, remember back-to-back, those deep throws into the end zone that he overthrew it, but those were throws with a purpose. That's them trying to stretch the defense to show we're going to go deep and see if he can cover us, because they knew that those are the weaknesses, right? Jackson Ford might be playing okay, but he's still a lot more vulnerable than Nelson Lacombo is. And Eduardo playing that other halfback spot is a lot more vulnerable than Roland Milligan playing there. So
2: where did we say we would go there? We'd attack that area, right?
1: And didn't they?
2: We would attack it.
1: And didn't they? All night they did. Oh, you could see them going after it.
2: Post corner.
1: Yeah, post corner. Yep.
0: There's a couple of times you saw open receivers in the DBs after the play, like,
1: yep.
0: Almost looking like that around. Spider-Man meme. Was that you? Was that you? Yeah. Is that you?
1: Yeah, he's behind me, yeah. Spider-Man memes. I like those.
2: It was.
0: Jamie Nye, Daryl Davis, Belton Johnson. More time for your calls. 1-877-332-8255. 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

0: is the Green Zone Post Game Show, 1-877-332-8255. That is the fan line tonight to get in with the Riders losing 40-34. So both teams are 2-1, the Argos and the Rough Riders, and that means we live in a weird world, ladies and gentlemen. The Edmonton Elks are in first place in the West Division for the first time ever.
1: Only undefeated team in the league, too. Right?
0: Yes, they are. It's the first time the Elks have ever led.
1: Oh, I got your point.
0: The West
1: Okay,
0: Division.
1: All right. Ha ha ha.
0: In the history of the Edmonton Elks.
1: The long and gloried history.
0: Not gloried. Not one bet. 1-877-332-8255. What are you thinking tonight with the Riders' loss to the Toronto Argonauts? And how about those jerseys? Should we just shoot those ones into the sun?
1: Burn them.
0: I think so.
1: Those are horrible.
0: Les, what are you thinking tonight?
2: Well, started out the day, my sister said, you know, on the end gate of their truck tailgating there in Regina.
1: Were you tailgating, Les?
2: I'm going to this year before she's all done. I'm my sister and husband, Mike and Cindy Hoffman from Young's Equipment in Weyburn. They offered to take me up and just enjoy the day, so I might take them up on it.
1: All right.
2: And they said it was beautiful. And but as far as Quinn started out the game, well, that was mitigated horse pucky, wasn't it? Unbelievable. Drop balls. Just incomplete tackles. Missed catches. Geez, I don't know where else all to go. We weren't where we were to be. And the coaching in that game was atrocious. There was a lot of confusion, I thought, in some of the plays. Like, Amelus was a good example. But there was two good catches of the game and plays. One was Johnson when he up and caught that ball and took the ball away in the air and come down and had it and managed to get us ahead on there. And then another one was Shake and Bake, the triple twirl, I'll call that, where he spinneroo, and he just did circles. And he, I don't know how many yards he covered, 5, 10 yards, but he got yards. And that was about the only good thing of the game, really. And I'll bet we don't talk about kicker tonight, do we?
0: Well, there's no reason.
1: No, we'll talk about it. We're gonna, it was great.
0: He didn't attempt to kick over 40 yards again.
3: He was great. He did his job, man.
0: Oh, please. You better do your job when all you attempt is field goals under 40 yards.
1: And what if they had needed him at the end there, man? If they had recovered that short kickoff at the end?
0: Well, they needed a touchdown, so it didn't matter, but yeah.
1: Could have gone the other way. They could have got the touchdown first and then needed it.
0: Good job. Yeah, he made all his kicks, but there again, they were all chip shots. They were all must makes. Nothing over 40 yet, still. But that's what position the offense put him in. They didn't have to. But they did go for it, what, twice?
1: Yes.
0: On third down?
1: Yeah.
0: Instead of electing to kick a field goal?
1: Mm. Third and fairly long on a couple times, too.
0: I think there's like a third and four or something like that where it was like, okay. Into the wind, into pill country, where we said that would be the difficult spot. So, Corey Mace, again, making a little bit of decisions, probably not quite convinced yet on the leg of Alex Hale.
3: They're protecting him. So.
0: I'm okay. I was okay with it. It was a good play. They got the first down, kept the drive going.
3: I told you. With that,
0: that's what I need to see next year with the field goal posts in the back of the end zone.
1: Yeah, and that way Chad Kelly won't hit the upright on the pass into the end zone, eh?
0: Yep.
1: Man. See?
0: That won't happen next year.
1: No, nor should it ever. It never should have happened.
0: All right, let's go right back to the fan line. Keith, who I already know I agree with on 2 points. Go ahead, Keith. What do you got?
4: Jamie and crew, I'm lucky I've had time to calm down here heading back to Saskatoon. But, Jamie, I'll lead off with 4 points, but the two you know I'm going to lead off with, and I've heard a few callers already talking about MLS, and I get it. Players are going to get injured, but as a team, you've got to be worried about situational intelligence. You don't put one of your star receivers returning punts and kicks. I would have put Weeb, maybe Mims back returning kicks. exposing Emelis to that situation was disastrous. I don't know how long he'll be injured. I didn't see him on the bench in the second half, but I hope he comes back soon because he adds a dimension to our offense. Number two, the last 45 seconds of that second quarter were abysmal. Why in the world was Mueller calling a pass on second and 11? I mean, just run the ball. We were lucky to be ahead 17-13 because we were outplayed a lot in the first quarter. We got back in the second quarter, 17-13. But that whole sequence of events of throwing the short incompletion, punting, and then basically the Argos go through a flag football, touch football defense by the Riders on the way to a touchdown on the last play of the second quarter. To me, that really sunk the sails. Two other points I'll leave you with. I heard a previous caller, or maybe it was you, Jamie, mentioning what the uniforms. Please, can we burn them? It to me almost brings back memories of the 2010 game with the red and black jerseys, because fans in the stands, it was really, I don't know what it was like on TV, but for us in the stands, it was hard to identify who the player was with the Rider numbers. And I know as a league that we really focus on player identity, but I really hope we never see those jerseys again. Fourth point. I don't know what the crowd was like today, gentlemen, but it was pretty sparse. If we were 21,000, I'd be surprised. And to me, the big picture here is next year, when we start the league in Victoria Day, we're going to have some May and June games on maybe a Friday evening. I think that's a really poor decision for the CFL. You saw tonight, again, with a June game, with Friday night, the out-of-town fans, like not a lot of us can come from out-of-town. I was able to, thankfully. But I really worry next year whether we'll have that real pulse of the fans when we're starting the league in mid-May. Again, I agree with Dallas. This was a mulligan, but an absolutely horrible, horrible play calling by Mueller, and I hope Emelis is back soon.
0: Keith, thanks for the call here on the Green Zone post-game show. Let's run through his points. Emelis, I don't understand it.
3: Bad decision.
1: Yep.
3: I saw that and I was thinking, what the heck are they thinking out there? Because
1: he doesn't even really do it in practice very often. I don't even see him grabbing the balls in practice very seldom.
0: Well, no, because he's working with Trevor Harris downfield when they're doing that stuff.
3: So what made them put him
0: in? I have no idea. Like Daniel Weeb.
3: Did he beg to go in or something?
1: I don't think so.
0: Daniel Weeb should have been the guy.
3: Right.
1: Who's done it? He has done it.
0: He did it, and he was doing it in preseason.
1: They like him. That's one of the reasons why they kept him, they said. They wanted him because he can return. He's a versatile player. That's who should have been in the game when Letcher got hurt.
3: I'm going to tell you, when I saw Emelis get tackled, mm-hmm. My heart sunk right then because I'm like, wow, like, don't do that, man. That's your mm-hmm. star player.
0: Mm-hmm. The other one the last 40 seconds of that first half.
3: Yeah.
0: I think Mark Mueller would like to have that one back. You run the ball, it's second and 11, and then you throw an incompletion which stops the clock instead of running it. And then if you ran that play, I think you're punting with about 14 seconds left.
3: Yeah.
0: Because Toronto's already used one timeout on the challenge. I doubt Mike Miller's calling a timeout there.
3: Mm-hmm.
0: And now you're punting to Janarian Grant with 14 seconds left. By the time he gets the ball, it's probably like 8. You're only running one play. You can't run those two plays and hit a touchdown
3: right,
0: like they did. So jerseys, yeah, we talked about that. Shoot them into the sun. And the attendance, the thing about a whiteout with green seats, you can see the holes.
3: Oh, you can see the holes.
0: Real easy in that stadium tonight.
1: And it wasn't a whole lot different from a lot of their games. You're right. It just looked different because the seats are all green.
0: 25,000 was the 25,000 and 35 was the announced attendance. Of course, they announced tickets distributed at Mosaic, not the scanned tickets. So we don't have an exact count, but I'd imagine it would be around the 20,000 mark or so.
1: They probably gave a lot of comps to the home team, too, right? So
0: yeah, I imagine Toronto got a couple of home freebies. A
1: thousand, maybe.
0: Did anybody notice that they covered the Pill Country sign and then put a couple of BMO placards in the
3: end? I didn't see the BMO. I saw they covered Pill Country down there at the bottom.
0: At the bottom it says the Pill Country with the Pill logo. So they covered that. And then there was like two sandwich boards with BMO logos, and all the advertisements on the screens were all
1: ribbons. Not the big screen. The big screen was still basically Saskatchewan
0: advertising. On the ribbons
1: around it, like Falls View Casino, they're advertising, which is in In Niagara Falls, Niagara. Ontario.
0: Yeah. The official bank of the Toronto Argonauts was like
1: BMO.
0: Yeah, was all over there.
1: So it looked a little different seeing the ribbon boards, but otherwise wasn't much different.
0: Home field advantage for the Argos tonight. Mm-hmm. David in Melfort, what are you thinking this evening?
5: Oh, boy, where to start? There was a whole lot of bad there in that game, I tell you.
0: Mm-hmm.
5: Let's start it off with the first play of the game. The guy runs for 70 yards or whatever it was. Then they return a kick for a touchdown. Then we're going in and we throw an interception in the end zone. And then the last play of the half, the clock actually runs out. They wouldn't even got a field goal, but they can't make a tackle in the zone, and they end up with a touchdown there. And then in the fourth quarter, we're still got a chance. I think we still win that game, you know what? Until Jalen Johnson fumbles the ball. And that pretty much did the game in. Just, it seemed like every time we took a step forwards, we took two steps backwards, and it was all on, most of it on ourselves tonight. So we didn't deserve to win. Hopefully this wakes them up a little bit. And if Corey, I love Coach Mace, but if he's going to drop the F-bombs, like you say, people, you better look in the mirror when he does too, because having Sam Emlis running punts back is ridiculous. I was standing on the rail, and I was standing by a guy. I had no idea who he was. We were just chatting a little bit, and we noticed, I didn't even realize Lecture was hurt, but then when we noticed Emlis was returning, that guy said to me, he said, "I don't like that." He says, "I don't like that. He's too good to be turning kicks." And you know what? Two kicks later, he's out. And we just looked at each other and said, yeah. I said, I couldn't believe we wasn't in there, because I thought that's kind of what he does. And, you know, a backup receiver, but it was terrible. They played a terrible game. Maybe they need a bad game to wake them up. Maybe they're getting too high in the horse or something. But, to me, as bad as they played, I could stomach it. But I can't stomach such a dumb decision to play your best receiver as a kick returner. It just didn't make any sense.
0: Thank you, 0 sense, David. I absolutely agree with you. I think everybody does.
3: Oh, yeah.
0: Sam Emlis is so darn good. He takes enough hits at receiver. And that, is, again, punt returners, they get that ball, and people can, they're going full speed down on them. And James Letcher got hurt early. Like, that's the signal. It's like, James Letcher just got hurt. Let's throw our best receiver in that scenario. Like, that made no sense. So hopefully it's not too long term. Emlis did jump on the bike after getting treatment. It wasn't moving very fast on the bike, but he was trying to feel it out and then limped into the locker room and not seen on the sideline after that. But right now, let's get to the play of the game.
6: It might have made you, or maybe just made you.
7: Come on!
6: It's time for the play of the game.
0: All right, Darrell Davis, what do you got for the play of the game in this 40-34 loss to the Toronto Argonauts?
1: I know everybody's discussing the fumble at the end by Jalen Johnson, kind of, but that didn't really decide the game.
0: What do you mean it didn't decide the game? It was 33-31. It
1: prevented them from winning the game.
0: Exactly, decided the game.
1: Prevented them from having a chance of winning.
0: You're overthinking this.
3: No, Darrell's just playing with us. Isn't he?
0: No, I know where he's going.
1: I still think the play of the game was the 68-yard punt return for a touchdown by Janarian Grant. It caught everybody off guard.
3: Yes,
1: like, we were wondering, should they punt here or take the safety? We were thinking too, right? They're punting out of their own end. It's, you know, and you think Britton Gray called it right away. He said, "Oh, Janarian Grant will take it back." And sure enough, he did, to go up 7-0. And they took control of the game early, which the Riders have done this season. And I think that's what changed, obviously gave them the momentum that carried them through to the end of the game and to win it. I know the Riders came back and took the lead after weird ones. And you're right. The fumble was a huge play, but I really think the play of the game, Jamie, is the touchdown return off a punt by Janarian Grant.
0: There's probably a few, because you could also go with the touchdown at the end of the second or at the end of the first half too.
1: Yeah.
0: To go up 20-17 rather than 17-13.
1: Janarian Grant's, 11th punt return for a touchdown?
0: Yeah, he's pretty good at that.
1: Yeah, he is.
3: That was a sucker punt.
1: Yeah, it was. Yeah. And it kind of blew everybody away, because the Rough Riders have started so quickly too, right?
3: Yep.
1: So, yeah, he's a big play guy, and they didn't have to replace him. So the play of the game, Jamie, is the touchdown return off a punt by Janarian Grant.
0: There's probably a few because he could also go with the touchdown at the end of the second or at the end of the first half, too.
1: Yeah.
0: As you go up 20-17 rather than 17-13.
1: Janarian Grant's, what, 11th punt return for a touchdown?
0: Yeah, he's pretty good at that.
1: Yeah, he is.
3: That was like a sucker punt.
1: Yeah, it was. Yeah. And it kind of blew everybody away because the Rough Riders have started so quickly, too, right?
3: Yep.
1: So, yeah, he's a big play guy, and they didn't have to replace him, so that makes a difference, too.
0: There's your play of the game here on the Green Zone post-game show.

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0: is the Green Zone post-game show on this Friday night. 40-34, the Toronto Argonauts coming to Mosaic Stadium. And are the Riders still undefeated at home? Because technically this was a Toronto home game.
1: Yeah, and so are the Argonauts undefeated at home.
0: No, the Ottawa last week was a home game, too.
2: Toronto there, yeah.
0: Oh, they won. Yeah, never
1: they
0: mind.
1: They won in Toronto, yeah.
0: They're 2-0 at home on the road.
1: So despite this game, yeah, both teams are still undefeated at home.
0: This is a perfect home schedule for the Toronto Argonauts this season. Huh? Maybe they were using their heads. Just the home games they needed was not at BMO Field in Toronto. But yes, the Argos come in and upset the Riders. So both teams are 2-1 in their first three games. Now let's go back to the fan line. Jim is in Regina. Jim, your reaction to tonight and the loss to the Argos.
3: How are you guys? Darryl, this is going to be more fun than beating a left-handed racquetball player. But anyway, that's a different matter. But you guys
1: doesn't happen very often, Jim.
3: I think you're kind of beating a dead horse on the MLS thing. One of you said, "What coach would put in the best receiver to return punts?" Well, I can think of one. How about Bill Belichick? Julian Edelman, best punt returner in the history of the New England Patriots. Second point: all of you take a second and think, when was the last time you saw a punt returner

0: get seriously injured on a punt return. And third point, what do you think is more dangerous, returning a punt or having MLS run a crossing route and get hit by an offside linebacker blindside? Excuse my voice. So anyhow, I'm not saying it was the right call, but everybody who says that was the worst decision and the worst call and everything else, that's another one of those old football cliches that doesn't have a whole lot of merit to back it up. But I'll let you guys disagree, and if you want to have some evidence to challenge me, go right ahead. But Julian Edelman, I think you've all heard of him.
1: And how many times did Edelman get hit, do you think, during a game with the fair catch rule?
0: No. Oh, Darryl, I'm not going to let you off that easy. He was the all-time touchdown returner for the Patriots.
1: Okay.
0: And you can get hit pretty hard down there, too.
1: On occasion, that's true, yeah. But not as often as a punter returner here, obviously.
0: What's that?
1: Probably not as often as a punt returner here, but you're right. The good numbers for Edelman, and a solid guy, and you're right. He played offense, so it's a tough one to argue with, Jim.
0: And I don't disagree with you that, you know, if I were the coach, I might not have put MLS in there either, but there might be other reasons that are, you know, that we haven't heard yet from the coaching staff. So anyhow, there you go, guys. Yeah. Have fun.
2: But Jim, Julian Edelman went, okay, I'm trying to go back and forth between the years, because when he was a 1,000-yard receiver, bingo, he was not returning punts.
3: That's the difference right there. Mm-hmm. Because before he got his stardom and everything, yes, he was returning punts.
1: That's
3: right?
1: How he got his starting job. Right?
3: I think. And then when he became the number one receiver, I can't see him putting them out there. I don't know.
2: Like, there were times, like when he had 1,000 yards, he had 15 punt returns that season. But I'm not going to be like, okay.
3: That's not a lot.
2: Danny Amendola took more punts that year than Julian Edelman. And of course, the fair catch is a thing. It isn't a thing in the CFL. That guy's going to get hit every time he gets the ball. But you can't take one example and go, ha! There's one guy. And was Julian Edelman the guy for the New England Patriots? Like, Tom Brady had a lot of receivers in New England. Like, let's be fair. There were times when you looked at that receiving core for the New England Patriots, and there were other, like, Gronk was his number one target. Yep. Those guys were. So, yes. He liked having the sure-handed Amendolas and Edelmans back there, but also there's a fair catch rule and 15 punt returns in a season. MLS got two today, and if he would have stayed in the game, he would have got probably four or five. Like in the CFL, they punt way more and get more punts because there's no fair catch. So you are taking more hits. Yes, going across the middle, you're going to get smacked, but I hate it. The CFL is different. Let's not compare the CFL to the NFL. This is a different game. That's why you don't. How many in the CFL, Jim, can you go? Milt Stegall wasn't returning punts.
1: Gizmo was just a returner.
2: Very
1: seldom he played
2: receiver. Letcher's just a returner. Janarian Grant's just a returner.
1: Vavil's
2: just a returner. Yeah. Sometimes we'll play defensive back. They have return specialists because they don't want their guy getting hit. And if it's not. If there's a receiver that's a return guy, he's not the number one target. Keon Hatcher, Kenny Lawler, all those guys are not taking hits on punt returns. They just aren't in the Canadian Football League.
3: I'm just going to say I would rather run across the middle and take a hit than catch that ball on a punt return.
1: Because they're running 40 yards at you full, right?
3: And you're starting with, you know,
1: from nowhere.
3: Right? At least if I'm running a route, I got some momentum and everything that can kind of carry me a bit, right? But that punt, that's like flying bullets coming at
1: you. Yeah, that's one of the scariest spots on the Canadian Football League field, isn't it?
3: And the ball's up in the air
1: forever, yeah. No fair catch. They're hoping you're giving them 5 yards, right? But after that, the Riders took a no-yards penalty the next play, didn't they? The next punt return, because they're not giving them another return.
2: Yeah, Janarian Grant. They're trying their best. He's a hard guy to contain, though, for the Toronto Argonauts, as everybody knows.
3: They had good schemes, too, for the Argos.
2: The Argos, absolutely.
3: I saw some of the blocking, and I'm like, ooh, it was a couple of them. He almost got free.
2: And remember, in the CFL, there's limited rosters, and they still go with try to get specialists back there to return kicks.
1: That's why they brought in Letcher. Right,
3: he's a specialist,
1: and he's a third string receiver, fourth string receiver, right?
2: I know Jim will continue to disagree with us, but
3: okay. I'm not putting Emelis out.
2: I'm not putting Emelis out there. Well, I'm not putting Key and Schaefer Baker out there.
1: No. Jim didn't say he wouldn't do it. He just said that the people who are screaming at it's the worst thing ever. Mm. Here are some of the numbers to show you that it's not, that it's happened before.
3: I'm not.
2: I was just trying to go through Edelman's numbers throughout his career. And what, in 2011, he really had a bunch of punt returns, but he wasn't even a starting receiver. He was an afterthought with that receiving core.
3: Yep.
2: That was the double tight end. I think that was Aaron Hernandez and Gronk and those guys that were going. And Edelman developed into one, a great receiver, but he was getting a lot less back there. And then Danny Amendola was starting to get a lot more punt returns.
1: And they put
2: because they were protecting Edelman.
1: Yeah. They put him in there for a late game important punt return quite often.
3: To make sure it's secure.
1: Yeah,
3: right?
1: Just to make sure he wouldn't drop the ball or he knew what he was doing, right? Because there's a thought process there, too. When do you, not so much giving up singles in the NFL, but, you know, when's it best to let the ball bounce? When's it best to call fair catch in the CFL? When do you give up a single? And when do you, which way do you go? So there's a lot of thought making process, and it's tough to catch that thing on a big wide field like that.
2: 1-877-332-8255 is the fan line here on the Green Zone postgame show. Give us a ring, and you can get in now here on the Green Zone. What are you thinking with the Riders' first loss of the season, 40-34, to the Toronto Argonauts, with maybe the worst second worst jerseys? Those,
1: you don't like the red and blacks?
2: The red and black.
1: Did the Riders lose when they wore the red and blacks?
2: I'm pretty sure they did.
1: Do you remember?
3: Yeah, I didn't Dallas like those jerseys earlier? Either.
1: Who was it, Kevin? Yeah, I don't remember.
2: Remember Ken Miller's pants?
1: Yeah, I know. They look like the Norwegian curling team. Yeah, Finnish curling team. It was a Finnish.
2: No, it was Norway.
1: Norwegian, yeah. Yeah, red and black.
3: They looked awful.
1: Yeah.
3: Those jerseys.
1: Just a little, just to want to sell some.
3: Which one is the worst?
1: That's what he thinks is the red. Yeah. I think this white one is the worst, man. You can't see anything.
3: I couldn't see nothing.
1: Yeah.
2: Which is hard to critique who was missing plays, because it was like, we need 8 replays to film session. There's going to be a heck of a time for the video guys trying to ISO all those players.
1: And listen to Dustin Nielsen call the game, and he didn't even say the names half the time, right? So all you can see were the singe marks on the defensive backs.
3: Getting roasted right there.
1: Roasted.
2: 1-877-332-8255. 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

0: Welcome back to the Green Zone postgame show. Jamie Nye, Daryl Davis, and Belton Johnson with you on this Friday night. It's the Riders, their first loss of the season, 40-34 to the Toronto Argonauts. And I think it's time to take a pause to reflect that these aren't the ninth place Toronto Argonauts that suck at football. Mm-mm. That Chad Kelly can play quarterback and he can lead a team.
1: He can throw it.
0: And the Argos might be in the conversation for the entire season now in the CFL. Like that's as much as it's a disappointing loss and a lot of mistakes for the Riders, that's also a statement game from the Toronto Argonauts that they're here to play this season with Chad Kelly back to full health.
1: Yeah,
0: right?
1: That offense can plot, can't they? They can score a lot of points in a hurry.
2: And big receivers. Mm-hmm. Do they not remind you of each other, the Riders, the Argos, a little bit? As far as, you know, when I look at the Argos, it seems like the offense is the same, right? With the Kelly, he has the big three receivers, right?
1: Yeah.
2: Their defense isn't
1: great.
2: Spectacular, right? I don't think the Riders, the Rider defense, I told y'all, I was worried with it week one. So,
1: and then when it suffers some injuries, it gets even more, of course.
2: I'm still worried there. Mm-hmm. The offense, yeah, they could keep up, I think, right?
1: And that's Toronto's strong offense. Weren't they the two highest scoring offenses coming into the game, right? So both capable of 37, 38 points a game. That's a lot of offense.
0: Well, all our predictions were wrong because we picked the Riders, but all our predictions for the most part had high scoring games. And it was a high scoring game for the Riders and the Argos tonight. Now let's go back to the fan line. Rob, thanks for joining us on this Friday night. What are you thinking?
3: Well, I'm thinking that we're making a little bit too much out of the MLS punt return. Like, remember when Weston Dressler used to run back kicks and they used to say that he begged to be back there to take the punts and that. And I wonder if the MLS thing is a little bit of that, is because Daryl was saying that he never saw him in practice taking it and stuff like this. Like, I wonder if he actually stood up and said, no, I want to do this. I want to do this. And I mean, the coaches aren't, they're not stupid. They know what they're doing. They know who they're putting back there. I just think we're making a big deal out of it because it went wrong. Because I think we'd have a completely different conversation if he would have taken a ball 96 yards and ran it back for a touchdown. Everybody would just be saying, wow, this guy, that's what a brilliant decision. It's only because he tweaked his ankle and he got hurt that everybody thinks it's the wrong decision. But they put him in twice and they had Danny Weeb like on the sideline who's done it before. So they had to have a reason. And I don't know if they're ever going to give the reason, but I just think we're giving them too much crap for something that I think that they all agreed on as coaches and stuff.
1: What were your stats? My opinion. The last time he returned a punt was 2022, though.
0: The last, yeah, this is 2022. And the reason why Weston Dressler had to beg the coaches to put him back there in certain situations was because the coaches didn't want to put him in harm's way because he was too valuable on offense.
1: Later on in his career, the same thing they did with Edelman, we were talking about in important situations, you would put Dressler back there because you knew he was sure-handed, he wouldn't give up the ball, he wouldn't make a bad mistake. And maybe that's what they were doing with MLS a little bit today, but don't you still think it's a pretty high risk, especially they're already missing a Canadian receiver in Duncan Busby, and they're a little shallow, so why would you risk it with your best receiver?
0: Yeah,
3: I agree with that, but I just know that I'm a super huge football fan, but I don't know as much as the coaches do, and so I just believe that they had a reason for it, and I don't know if we'll ever hear that.
0: Well, I imagine their reason will be Sam's the next best guy to do it.
2: Mm-hmm. And sometimes coaches make mistakes too.
1: They make mistakes. Yep.
0: Yeah,
1: it just didn't make sense with Weeb on the roster, especially.
0: But looking at his history, he's only his two punt returns tonight were his eighth and ninth in his entire career. He's been in this league since 2022. This is his fifth season, and he's only had seven punt returns in his entire career of an average of 7.4. Ugh. Like, this isn't a guy who you go, wow, he is a great punt returner. No, he's your best receiver. And in 2022 was his rookie season when he only had 10 catches and 7 punt returns. Mm-hmm. Now he is an 80 reception guy a season. I don't understand.
2: I hope Britton asked that question because I want to know too. Maybe I have to know, Jamie.
1: Jamie's right. They'll say that he's the next best guy, but
2: don't give me that, Darryl.
1: It's still a risk. That's their answer, right? But coaches are wrong sometimes. Of course they are, and that's why we have a show like this, right? To wonder what the coaches are thinking.
0: Yeah, exactly. 1-877-332-8255 is the fan line here on the Green Zone post-game show. What are you thinking tonight, Rider Nation, with a 40-34 loss? There's a lot more than just Sam Emilis that went on in this game. It was sloppy. There was confusion in the secondary. And
2: missed tackles. Fumbles. Everything just added up.
1: Yep.
2: They didn't deserve to win tonight. No, based on that. The Riders actually had the time of possession at halftime.
0: Yep.
2: And I'm like, that was a key to keep Kelly off the field. But when you make mistakes, when you give up big plays,
1: fumble the ball.
0: Penalties.
1: 9 penalties too tonight, right? Compared to 5, I think, for Toronto. Yeah.
2: That makes a difference.
1: It does. Just little things. You know, and a punt return touchdown.
0: Those little details. Like,
2: scoring right before the half, the Argos did.
0: And it's those things. Maybe they got away with it the first two games of the season a little bit, and the other team made a little bit more mistakes. But this night, I was writing down the big mistakes. Chad Kelly threw an interception in the end zone. Josh Woods got that one.
2: Yep.
0: The Riders did the same. Harris. They also gave up a punt return, and then those kind of critical errors just way more added up on the Riders' side than the Argos' side tonight. Well, I do believe Britton Gray did ask about Sam Emilis returning kicks. We'll hear from Corey Mace coming up next on 980 CJME and 650 CKOM.
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0: is the Green Zone postgame show. Jamie Nye, Daryl Davis, and Belton Johnson with the Riders falling 40-34 to the Toronto Argonauts. We will hear from Corey Mace, but of course, this is the home of the fans. We go to the fans first on the Green Zone postgame show, and that's where we find Brandon tonight on his way back to Weyburn. Brandon, what are you thinking?
1: Well, first of all, honestly, this did not look like the championship team from last year. They come out flat. They look like a rookie team, not a championship team. But one of the things I really want to draw attention to was Toronto's blocking assignment. It was another level tonight. I was amazed and in awe just watching how they were executing their blocking assignments and special teams and run plays at different times. I think that really created the opportunities for the returner to do what he did. And he was just a cherry on top, but I would give more props to their blocking. It was incredible watching. There was a couple more opportunities that they were creating that he just managed to get tackled, but if there was that one last guy, the hole was there. It was huge. They were getting their assignments done, and I just wanted to bring that out. It was phenomenal to watch. I was in awe seeing that happen.
0: Yeah, it's interesting, Brandon, about the energy when it comes to blocking, and sometimes Tom Wilkinson, Daryl. Remember Tom Wilkie?
2: Yeah, quarterback for the Edmonton Eskimos back in the days.
0: So
2: Lemmerman and Wilkinson.
0: And I've probably mentioned this once or twice in my history here on CJME and CKOM, but Wilkie, way back in the day, I was the host of the pregame show for the Eskimo broadcast on Chet. And Wilkie would come on, and we'd chat before the game. If he was in the building, and whoever, Hugh Campbell might be in, he'd come on. And Wilkie said, "Do you know how to tell who's going to win a football game? Watch the opening kickoff." And I went, "What?" If you see one team and the other team has four guys on their backside and the other team standing up, you probably know who's going to win that night. And that's what Brandon's referencing. That want to, and it's weird. People, the teams are human, right?
3: Mm-hmm.
0: You should want it every game. There are just games where, for whatever reason, bad energy, for whatever reason, maybe it was the jerseys. Let's blame the jerseys.
2: The little complacency sets in, whatever reason it is.
0: Whatever it is, and you get woken up, and maybe that's the wake up call. But Brandon, when you said that, I was like, yeah, that's something I was noticing, too, where it's just like...
2: Too. Belton was talking about it earlier, right? Too, right? The special teams, especially the blocking schemes that they had set up.
4: It was one, maybe more than once. They had two blockers coming. It was like, I don't know, maybe it was a return left call or something. But the blocking, it was there, because I thought for a couple times, I mean, Janarian Grant, if he get past that he is going to make a house call again here, right? And again, he's amazing.
2: Why the heck did the Winnipeg Blue Bombers let him go?
4: I don't know, Daryl.
2: I have no idea.
4: But he is a weapon for sure.
2: Truly.
4: Whenever he gets the ball in his hand,
0: then he runs through
4: space.
0: People.
2: Yeah.
0: He'll run through people.
4: And he will.
2: Yeah.
4: And I think he did get tripped up on one, one where I saw that kick return left. He got tripped up by the one last guy. I was like, man, if he had stayed up, he would have been gone again.
2: Mm-hmm.
0: 1-877-332-8255. Brandon, thanks for the call. As we'll go to Jace up next. Jace, what's on your mind after the Riders lost tonight?
5: Oh, boys, I called in last week from about that field goal.
0: We're going to put Jace on hold. Can we reconnect with Jace? I don't know if his earbuds are not connected properly or what, but he sounds like he's a country mile away from his phone, and we'll try to get that worked out with Jace on the fan line. But it's interesting when the Riders have one like that, because it kind of comes as a surprise. It's because we're so used to it after a very, very, very successful season last year. We're like, oh, yeah, this is a bit of a new team, isn't it, with some learning.
2: Especially on defense. That's what we've been talking about, and that's what Belton is worried about, that the defensive line isn't as strong. The secondary is injured a little bit. They've changed up the
4: chemistry.
2: The linebacking core has changed, starters. It is a lot different of a team. I know a lot of people say it's not much, but 16 players off that 45-man winning roster of the Grey Cup are different. At least, now more.
0: Well, Jace, try to call back if you can at 1-877-332-8255. But here we go. Corey Mace, post-game on this Rough Riders loss to the Toronto Argonauts. And I believe that the first question was about giving up that touchdown at the end of the first half.
3: No doubt. That's a tough one to give up. But I thought there was a few momentum stealing. It was just wasn't complimentary tonight. I thought, there'd be times in defense, it was a rough night for the defense, but there's a time we get them two and out, and then, we're getting a return, offense is heating up, then we take crucial penalties. Now we're moving even further backwards. I don't know, man. It just wasn't complimentary tonight. But, yeah, definitely before the half, tough one.
6: Do you have to, as a coach, look at this year's team as its own thing and be careful not to look at last year's team to say, this team's going to learn? This team's going to make mistakes. This team's going to grow from it because it's a new season.
3: Oh, yeah. No, that's literally every year, 24 to 25, 25 to 26. That's why we always say, having the continuity certainly helps because it's just it's a wider ripple effect. But we had to learn a lot of things about ourselves last year. There's new challenges that we're going to have to learn about this team this year. You hate the feeling of what this feels like right now, but It's a learning lesson. We're going to have to address it, as a team. And that's obviously with myself first, and then the rest of the coaches and the players, man. But this is pro ball, and didn't work out for us today.
6: How important is adversity for a team and this first kind of taste of it for you guys?
3: Yeah, see, I don't think it's our first taste. I feel like, there was parts of it when you felt a little bit of adversity in the first 2 weeks, and I love how we responded. There was some grim moments, I thought, for us, a chance for guys to just hang their hat and kind of call it. These guys fought their asses off all the way down to the onside at the end there when we had a chance, and the guys were ready to go. So I'm not concerned about this group, about how they're going to, handle adversity. I know they're going to fight. The concern or the focus going forward is just executing the details of the game plan. You know what I mean? And then as coaches, continuing to make sure that we're trying to put them in the best positions, right?
6: Do you have an update on Sam Ellis? I know people are also wondering why he's back there returning punts at that time.
3: Yeah, yeah. Well, I mean, it's pro ball, man. We lost our returner. Sam's done it for us before. He's a good one. Didn't come back out there, but to say why is he returning? Well, why is our starting linebacker playing punt? I'm saying it's football. It's what we do. So, we'll see. I haven't gotten the update completely, but hopefully it's nothing crazy.
5: There's things you can learn from this. Without having had a chance to see the film, obviously, yet, what are the things off the top of your head that you think you can extract from this game and use them as building blocks?
3: Yeah, I think the main thing is, a lot of things that happened today, unfortunately, that wasn't in our favor, were things that we kind of talked about all week. So it's, again, it's just we can talk all we want, but we got to make sure that we understand the initiative, right? So, I could probably do a much better job getting these guys prepared for what those situations look like, watching some more stuff on film and what to expect. But the main thing is, a lot of guys had to step up today, and there were definitely some positives, man, which is kind of, I'd hate to sit here, but there was a lot of positive. Young guys made some big plays today that I'm extremely proud of. That's going to help us going forward.
5: Piggybacking off that, Daniel Weeb, first CFL game, first touchdown, Saskatchewan guy. Yep. What kind of moment was that?
3: It was just awesome. You saw everybody on the sideline, We know what that means to that kid and what it means to us, honestly. He just works his tail off. He sparked and gave us some juice. Really proud of that guy. I thought Connolly played really well as well. Mims even, he got the catch at towards the end of the game there to keep pushing it. A lot of the young guys that we called on to make some plays, But yeah, with Weeb, that was, I'm sure, a pretty cool moment, man. We needed it.
0: That is head coach Corey Mace after the game.
2: What did you think of the answer about the MLS thing? It's just football, and we got to move guys back there. Saying he's a great returner.
4: Don't make me curse on this.
2: Yeah, because the numbers don't prove him to be a great returner.
0: He's barely done it. Now, I am relying on CFL stats, but I'm looking at the book here and I'm going, seven returns in his rookie season and hasn't done it since.
4: The math ain't mathin', is it?
0: Daniel Weeb was returning kicks in university, mm-hmm. right?
2: And in preseason.
0: And in preseason games. He was back there too. So that it's gonna be curious for me forever. And of course, Corey and everybody else in the organization is gonna be like, yeah, it's our decision.
4: Mm-hmm. Yeah, but that plays with that Canadian depth of receiver, right? You know, him out and Duncan Busby. Now we're going into that barrel, fellas.
2: Mm-hmm.
4: Already.
2: Yeah. Mm-hmm.
4: Week four of the season.
2: They've gone from a position of strength to a position of weakness, right? They're Canadian receivers now.
0: Well, yeah, hopefully it's not long-term for Sam Emelis, and it's maybe a tweaked ankle or something they can. But when you're looking at the Canadian depth, what do we got? Benjamin Walls is next, who's a junior. Not sure about that one.
4: I like the three-headed monster.
0: Might have to flip some.
2: They had a couple drops tonight, too, though, all of them, right? Well, not Schaefer Baker didn't.
0: Jalen Johnson got the fumble. Yeah. Keyshawn Johnson got a drop. And then Jalen Johnson made a ridiculous catch. Keyshawn had an amazing catch, too, for the touchdown as well. But, yeah, just those details. And you heard from head coach. Yeah. It's those details. Got to tighten things up. Okay, let's try Jace again on the fan line. Jace, what are you thinking this evening?
7: Well, you boys know I called in last week about the return for the touchdown off the field goal, and now this week I'm calling in about that punt return for a touchdown.
0: Mm-hmm.
7: Like, is it just our defense on the kick teams that are just not up to standard, or like what is it that's just holding us back and just letting? Because that's two games in a row now that a kicking team has let up a touchdown. And Jamie, you know, I'm not a football guy. I'm a hockey guy. So just educate me here on either what we're doing wrong, or like Brendan said earlier, if Toronto's blocking is that good, or what?
0: It is Janarian Grant. He is a special human being, returning kicks. But this is also, and Belton, you can talk to it.
4: Mm-hmm.
0: This is also it comes down to depth again. When you take off 16 players from last year's team, who's replacing them? Because your depth guys are your special teams players.
4: Right. And if those guys are gone, you still got to learn how to play the position and everything, right? And
0: yep.
4: I do think it's a will and a want to get down on that field, you know, to make those plays, especially on special teams, right? And again, yeah, Janarian Grant, he is a playmaker. I guarantee you he's going to score probably 3-4 more touchdowns this year.
0: Probably.
4: I would guarantee that. He's going to score more. He could have scored a couple more.
2: One of our callers was saying that, right? They had it set up to be a block away.
4: I saw it, Daryl.
2: I know. You were saying that when you walked in.
4: Man.
0: Well, it was the punter. The punter stopped him on that play.
4: Yes, that's who it was.
0: It was Chapman.
4: Yep. Yeah. That's who stopped him.
0: Yep.
4: Because I was like,
0: well, somebody caught his heel and tripped him up a bit, but Chapman had to come in and clean it up. Also, that would have been
4: the one, Jamie.
0: Yep. Mm. It pays to have guys who might have played some Aussie rules football as kickers that know how to get out there and tackle.
4: Hey, we're talking good about the kickers tonight. Ain't the kicker.
2: Only when they play well.
0: Coming up next, man, is Alex Hale going to be on Beasts and Beefs tonight?
2: On the good side.
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0: 40-34 is the final. This is the Green Zone post-game show. Jamie and I, Daryl Davis and Belton Johnson. And of course, Beasts and Beefs coming up. Game Warriors, Unsung Heroes. Plus, more time for your calls on this Friday night on your thoughts with the Rough Riders. And a little bit of a disappointing effort tonight for the Riders against the Toronto Argonauts. Their first loss of the season as we go back to Mosaic Stadium. And media, including Britton Gray, catching up with Trevor Harris on his thoughts tonight.
1: Yeah, just a few plays here, a few plays there. And like we talked about after the game, the only thing guaranteed in pro football is adversity. And the great teams just respond better than the others. And we've got to make sure we watch the film. We've been able to overcome the mistakes in the first couple weeks, and this week we weren't. I know we shot ourselves in the foot, you know, all three phases, really. So we got to make sure we come back, watch the film, get better from it, and respond next week.
2: You talked about your main focus being this team becoming what it's going to be at the end of the season. So what do you take from a game like this?
1: Yeah, we see how we respond. And, you know, it's easy to respond and come back and work hard when you win and overcome the mistakes and you end up winning the game. And so, I know the makeup of this team will respond. Tremendous focus, tremendous work ethic, and come back and get better next week. But it's always good to just to make sure of it. And so, but I know the DNA of this locker room, and that's exactly what we'll do.
3: Is there a perspective, though, that you have to carry of this is early in the season and this is a new team and you still have lessons to learn? As opposed to saying, oh, this is last year's team, we have a lot of carryover, we've already learned those lessons. Do you have to sort of have that perspective?
1: Of course. It's a brand new team. And like we talked about last year during the early parts of the season, it was, you know, we got to become that team that's going to be there in the end. And that's exactly what we're doing this year is doing that. And no team, to my knowledge, has gone undefeated. And so we took a loss. They did a good job tonight. You got to tip your hat to Toronto. I thought they did a good job defensively and shoot, even in special teams, they did a good job. Offensively, they did a good job. And so, but we were in the end. We kept fighting, and that's kind of the makeup of this group is you won't see any quit in this team. And I believe we recovered the onside kick, we win the game. And that's, if you don't believe that, then something wrong with you as a leader of a team. And so, you know, hats off to Toronto. They did a great job. They're well coached, very good team, good personnel. But we got to make sure that we come back next week and respond.
4: The depth was tested. What were your thoughts on Conley and Daniel Weeb and how they contributed?
1: They did a great job. Mims did a great job. Daniel Weeb, stud, as we talked about in training camp. You know, Q did a great job in the backfield, had some explosive runs, and got a nice touchdown there. Outside zone, was able to cut back and make a nice play. It was good. But obviously, we've got things to improve on.
5: Are you expecting Toronto to be blitzing as much as they did tonight?
1: I'd have to watch the film to kind of verify how much they blitzed. They were able to do a good job. They made us spit the ball out a little bit quicker, maybe once to a couple times with what they were able to do and generate. But those are the things that we've got to find ways to get better at. And I'm going to take a look, make sure I'm moving in the pocket well enough to make sure that I'm helping out the O-line. And they're going to do a good job of coming back and making sure that they're doing a good job in protection rules and whatnot. And the receivers will make sure we're doing a good job of sight adjusting hot and make sure we're on the same page with route combinations and whatnot. And so we're all going to look at the film and see how we can get better.
4: A few days ago at your locker, you talked about the importance of being on the P's and Q's, and if you're not, any team in this league can get you. Is this game a case in point?
1: Yeah, I mean, I think that, you know, like I said, all three phases we took our turns, and, you know, they had a return for a touchdown in the special teams game. Offensively, they were able to generate that touchdown late in the first half. We threw an interception in the red zone, a miscommunication with Sam and I, and, we kicked a couple field goals, and so we've got to make sure that we finish those drives off with touchdowns. And then we had a ball late in the game where we get the ball back and have an opportunity, and we, unfortunately, we turn it over. And so, like I said, we all took our turns on this team. And, you're going to look at this, and this is a team loss. And that's kind of how we look at this no matter what the score is. If it's a 10-7 game or a game like tonight or anywhere in between super high-scoring game, it's really – we lost, and we're going to take a look at how we can get better because complementary football is the name of the game in pro football. If we can stay on the field and keep our defense off the field, that's going to help them more. And if the defense can generate two and outs and the special teams can generate great turn over the field or flipping the field for us, then obviously we're going to be in a better position. So we're all going to take a look and be better.
0: That is Trevor Harris, quarterback of the Saskatchewan Roughriders, tonight in a losing effort. He did throw for over 400 yards, although about 70 of those came on that final drive. We're playing a little loosey-goosey with the secondary of the Toronto Argonauts. But 409, two touchdowns, and his first interception of the season was in the end zone early in the football game, trying to hit Sam Emilis. Undercut thereby, who was that?
6: McFadden.
0: Yeah, McFadden undercut him on that one. But a shout out to Conley and Daniel Weeb, scoring their first professional touchdowns in the Canadian Football League, both with the Riders tonight. As right now, it's time for Belton Johnson's Beasts and Beefs.
7: From chop blocks and dirty hits to big time catches and fans in the stands.
8: That was a good old Southern spanking right there. I love every bit of it.
7: You never know what'll catch Belton's attention. It's Belton's Beasts and Beefs.
0: This is when Belton Johnson tells you what he really liked and what he really did not like about tonight's football game. Where do you want to begin? The good news or the bad news? Well,
6: start with the good.
0: The good news? Okay, not a lot of beasts, but let's get to the beasts.
6: First quarter, Josh Woods.
0: Hey, the first interception of the year.
6: Right? Couldn't see the number, but.
0: I thought it was Thurman, and I said, oh, Thurman's going to get a pick. And I'm like, see, I got it right. Oh, wait, never mind. That's Josh Woods.
6: I thought it was Brooks. I'm like, yeah.
9: The guy in a white jersey.
6: Yeah, the guy in the white jersey there.
0: Yeah.
6: The kicker made all his kicks. I like that. Right.
0: But that's he didn't make a kick above 35 yards. Jamie,
6: he was what? He made six kicks in total, right? Two field goals. Four extra points, I believe.
0: Yeah. Six for six.
6: Look at the positive thing.
9: Way to go, Belton.
0: Yeah, he did. Way to go. He did make all his kicks.
6: He kept my blood pressure down.
0: There you go.
9: And you said he would. That's even more amazing that you had faith in a kicker and he came through for you.
0: Well, he's happy because he got him like 3 points when it comes to the bold predictions from the pregame show.
9: Mm-hmm. Well done, Bill.
0: Was that it?
6: No.
0: Oh, okay.
6: Here's the biggest beast for me.
0: Okay.
6: What a hole and a great run by Conley in the second quarter there, fella. That thing parted like the freaking Red Sea, man.
9: The motor, can he?
6: It was this blocking scheme, right? And you heard Trevor Harris state there they was running zone. And he just saw it. And he hit it, man, with a power there to get across, you know, and I think that's when they had taken the lead there and everything, they had taken the lead back there in the second. But again, that run, the vision by Conley, and again, I wouldn't mind seeing a little bit more of him, you know, with just a different type of runner. He looked like a little scat back there to me.
9: How was he with protection? Because he wasn't in a little bit, and Trevor Harris got sacked a little bit more than usual.
6: Yeah, I thought they had Bertrand in a lot for some of the protections and everything.
0: There was one sack where I'm like, of course, we're not in the meetings, so we don't, but it seemed like Hardrick crashed hard inside. And the guy that hit him was the outside guy. And I'm thinking, if he's crashing hard inside, because Conley stepped up inside too, would that have been Conley's assignment? If the tackle's going hard inside, wouldn't
6: somebody naturally get that outside there?
0: Protect the outside.
6: Yeah.
0: And I would assume that would be the running back.
6: Right.
0: So that's.
6: I'm assuming Hardrick was right. And
0: that's what I'm going to assume. And when he came right to the sideline, Andrew Harris grabbed that iPad real quick.
6: Yep.
0: So, but overall, he showed some
6: kid.
0: Flash.
6: He did.
0: Absolutely, he did.
6: And what a run. Wow.
0: So, the touchdown run is first of his career for Conley is the biggest beast for the Riders tonight. What do we got for beefs, Belton?
6: All right, here we go. All right.
9: You got a long
0: Settle list. It. Okay. Grab a seatbelt. Okay.
6: Grant returns the punt back for a touchdown in the first quarter there.
9: Play the game.
6: Yeah, that's the first note I got in there. Trevor Harris, again, throws the interception in the red zone, picked off by McFadden there.
0: Yeah.
6: Second quarter. Did y'all listen or watch that game? What was called? Guess Where Gaynor Is?
9: On the pipes when he goes down?
6: No, not the pipes.
9: Oh, the parks. What park is he in there? Where is he in the province?
0: Okay.
6: I thought they made that too easy.
9: Where was he? I don't know.
6: Well, again, you know, it's somewhere in the province. I think Tisdale. It was the 1,000 miles of snow.
0: And the other options were like Banff and Whistler.
6: It was Whistler and Lake Louise.
0: Lake Louise,
6: and
0: yeah.
6: I'm like, duh. Like,
9: no mountain peaks in the background?
6: But just,
0: you want the competition to be a little tougher for the free prizes at Mosaic Stadium.
9: How could you tell it was Gaynor? He's wearing a white jersey. You couldn't see his number.
6: I couldn't see that either.
0: Might have been Gunner, for all we know.
9: Yeah.
0: The mascot of the HMCS Regina.
9: As long as it's not wearing a number.
6: What else we got here? Chad Kelly, Common for a touchdown before half there, right? The Argos went up 20-17. Oh, defense needs work. Missed tackles, secondary. Emlis at returner. Face mask by Brooks. Jalen Johnson's fumble. But again, my biggest beef, it was in the first quarter. The defensive line, somebody missed a sack. And I wasn't sure who it was because I couldn't see the freaking number, man. I'm squinting my eyes and is that Pate? No, who is that? Like
9: Evans.
0: We watched that five times.
6: Did you? I could not tell.
0: And it was until the one angle from the behind where we're like, oh, that okay. We can actually see Evans in the green lettering. That was it. Was Evans? I know exactly the play you're talking.
6: That's my beef, because I couldn't tell. With the other alumni guys up there, we're all squinting, the box is right beside you guys, and we're squinting, looking, and then the Jumbotron, I couldn't tell, and I just said, screw it. I don't know who missed the sack.
0: There's a few of those.
6: Oh, that was a lot of missed sacks, man.
9: And the Riders' defense, they're pretty happy that we couldn't see their numbers, because there were a lot of guys who missed tackles.
0: Yeah, film session is going to be a treat for them because it's like the coaches are going to have a hard time ISOing who's who.
9: Uh-huh. Who is that guy? What number is that? We asked that all the innocent. Time.
6: I couldn't tell.
0: Did anybody out there like the jerseys tonight? Let us know on the text line. Yes? Like, really? And this is the thing when you want to identify the stars of the game and people are watching and they're all going, who was that?
6: Yeah. I couldn't tell.
0: Who made that catch? Was that Keyshawn Johnson? Who fumbled it?
6: Right. And don't get in a pile.
0: The broadcasters screwed it up. They blamed Daniel Weed for that fumble.
9: Yeah, Weed got blamed. And the camera showed him coming off the field after it wasn't him who fumbled.
0: I'm like, what? That wasn't Daniel Weed. Weed wasn't wearing green shoes. And it was like, oh, wait.
6: Yeah.
0: That's Jalen Johnson.
9: Uh-huh.
0: Anyways.
6: I couldn't tell, man.
0: Desmond Evans gets the biggest beef because he missed a sack and the jerseys.
6: Good to see it. I'm trying to figure out who to blame.
0: Coming up, Game Warriors, Unsung Heroes, and we want to hear from Daniel Weeb. He scored the Sasky kid scored his first touchdown tonight. We'll hear that as well on 980 CJME and 650 CKOM.
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0: This is the Green Zone postgame show. Jamie Nye, Daryl Davis, Belton Johnson. Let's get right to the game, Warriors.
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0: Each and every week here on the Green Zone postgame show, we give you the offensive and defensive game Warriors for the two teams. And by rule, we always start with the winning team. And that's the home side, the Toronto Argonauts.
3: Yeah, and usually I try to say, well, we don't always pick quarterbacks unless they're outstanding. And Chad Kelly had a good game, but I don't like Chad Kelly.
0: Well, I know who I'm picking for Game Warrior.
3: Yeah, Tyler Common.
0: Yeah.
3: 82. Yep. They threw in his direction 10 times, so they were looking for him a lot. But he caught five of them, 89 yards, including two touchdowns, including that one right at the end of the first half. That was a huge one. Right, that's his touchdown, right?
0: Yeah, well, and he scored the one at the end of the game,
3: So two pretty important touchdowns.
0: 40.
3: So you guys going to, Jamie, you're okay with him being the Toronto Argonauts?
0: No, 100%. Okay, yeah, absolutely.
3: Good. I usually have to get control over that. You're like Donald Trump saying, I can't say those things.
0: Did you just compare me to Donald Trump?
3: You're censoring things. I'm not allowed to say that.
4: Oh, man.
3: You want to talk about the reflecting pool?
4: Wow, Jamie. Donald Trump.
0: Did that just happen?
4: Yeah, it happened.
3: He's going to turn off my microphone. Oh, man.
0: I lost one co-host today. I don't need to lose another one.
3: Locker. Me and Locker going down the road together.
0: No, you just have to go on a different Ronco station, Daryl.
3: Oh, yeah. There's a few of them around now, and all in the province, right?
0: So, yeah, absolutely. Okay, let's get to the offensive game warrior of the Riders.
3: Keyshawn Johnson did drop one, but he also made some pretty fine catches.
0: That touchdown catch was ridiculous.
3: Yeah, wasn't it? 112 yards on 10 catches and a touchdown. So that's we've given it to, didn't we give the first one to Emelis, the second one to Keyshawn, Keon Schaefer Baker, and now to Keyshawn Johnson.
0: Yep.
3: So the big three in three games have been the main receivers and the offensive game warriors for the Saskatchewan Rough Riders.
0: All righty. There's your offensive game warriors as we go to the defensive game warrior.
3: What's his first name? Number 28, James Caesar, that defensive back. Man, he's everywhere tonight. Six defensive tackles, I think three knockdowns from
0: what I've
3: got. So, and the including one late in that fourth quarter was a huge one. I haven't heard that much about him, but he's a pretty fine player. And those are the type of guys we'll be watching all season. He's a tremendous football player.
0: Great salad, too.
3: Yeah, great salad. He spells it differently, though. I've never seen Caesar spelled C-E-A. Isn't it always C-A-E?
0: I guess so. He's a rookie. That's why you've never heard of him before.
3: I gathered that.
0: So
3: thanks, Jamie. He's a good one. I like the way he played, and those are the guys who you notice, and even the broadcasters are talking about him, and you say, "Watch this guy. He's around the play all the time."
0: Mm-hmm.
3: And a huge couple of huge knockdowns.
0: For the Saskatchewan Rough Riders defense, who are we going with?
3: Well, I'm going to have Josh Woods. That was a big interception that they didn't turn into something. That was a huge play in the first quarter, and that's where they set up punting out of their end zone, and they could have given up a safety, but he stopped that game-opening drive, which we thought was going to be a huge spot, but he also made six defensive tackles. And other than that one big touchdown,

0: town run by Hicks. The Argonauts had a lot of trouble running, and they were going in his direction quite a bit. So I think Josh Woods deserves to be the Saskatchewan Roughriders' defensive game warrior.
1: There you have it. The first turnover of the season for the Saskatchewan Roughriders on the defensive side was James Woods. There's our offensive defensive game warriors here on the postgame show. But we're going to go back to Mosaic Stadium. We want to hear from the guy who scored a touchdown tonight, his first of his career from the University of Saskatchewan, Daniel Weeb.
2: Yeah, it was exciting. You know, I dream of doing that, being able to play in a game, pro game for sure. So meant a lot. Obviously, you want to get that win. So that stings not being able to get that done, but it was exciting.
3: How did it feel to get that first touchdown for you? I know it's a loss, bittersweet, but to get that.
2: Yeah, super exciting. Like I said, I've been dreaming of these moments since a kid, and be able to do it with the Riders, it means everything. Being a hometown kid, so yeah, extremely exciting.
4: What's the reality of it like compared to the dream?
2: Yeah, I mean, it's kind of everything I imagined and more at the same time. Still hasn't really set in. It's kind of crazy just to be thinking about. Just that, you know, it's really, we're living it right now, which is crazy. So it's been awesome. And yeah, excited to just keep going. And yeah, just keep getting better.
4: Can you take me through those first few seconds, crossing the goal line, bedlam after that? What's that like?
2: Just pure excitement. You know, obviously I want to be helping out the team as much as I possibly can. And to be able to be putting points on the board means a lot. And it takes everyone. You know, that doesn't happen without the other guys doing their job too and leading up to it. So it means everything just to be helping out the team. I want to be the best teammate I can be every single play.
5: You really drove hard to the end zone.
2: Yeah, you know, it's always close. And I said, I got to get in there. I got to find a way to get in there.
3: How did that pop you took you feel? Because you got hit pretty good when you crossed that goal line.
2: Honestly, so excited. I didn't really feel anything. I was just hyped to be in there.
1: That is Daniel Weeb, the former Husky, in his first ever CFL game, finds the end zone. I know there's
0: he crumpled on.
1: Oh, but yeah, that shows right how tough a kid he
0: yeah,
1: is.
0: Yeah, he is. And should have been returning punts.
1: He did.
0: Yeah, I know. He should have been returning all the punts.
1: Unfortunately, it was after Sam Amalis got hurt returning punts. Coming up next, our unsung heroes and a wrap, and see how everybody did on bold predictions. One of us is going to be happy. This is 980 CJME and 650 CKOM.
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16: This is the Green Zone Postgame, where no one tells us or you what to say. 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
1: All right, let's put a bow on a Friday night with the Riders dropping their first of the season 40-34 to the Toronto Argonauts at Mosaic Stadium, as we need to get to the unsung heroes.
16: They weren't the game warrior, but they definitely made an impact. Time to sing the praises of the game's unsung heroes.
1: Daryl Davis, what do we got for the unsung hero, the Toronto Argonauts?
0: Well, I know that they gave up 400 passing yards, but I also picked Andrew Chatfield as to be the guy who's going to eat for the Argonauts, and he had four defensive tackles and a sack. Sacking Trevor Harris is no small feat. I'm giving him the unsung hero for the Toronto Argonauts.
1: There you have it, the unsung hero for the Argos. Who's the unsung hero for the Saskatchewan Roughriders?
0: I'll let you guys toss the coin on this one. Ali Saad was in there quite a bit, a tackle for a loss, had a sack, three tackles, one for a loss. But I also like the Daniel Weeb was talking to us, scored his first touchdown, had some punt returns. You know, this guy scoring a touchdown in his first game, kind of a neat.
1: Conley did too.
0: I know, in his first CFL game.
1: Mm. Can we tie it for those two?
0: All three of them. Yeah, Ali Saad was pretty decent tonight too, and you know, playing in a rotation too, right? So
1: outside of that one, I know it was a 61-yard run by their running back, but outside of that.
0: And Saad, I don't think, was on the field for that one, if I recall correctly, but I might be wrong, but I don't think he was.
1: That was about it. Because that was six carries for 16 yards the rest of the way.
0: Yes. So
1: after that one run on the first drive of the game.
0: Yeah. We can't really have a three-way tie, I don't think, for unsung hero, can we?
1: Let's give it to the local kid then.
0: Okay.
1: Daniel Weeb.
0: Who should have had another 40 yards returning punts.
1: Okay. Agreed.
0: All right.
1: So passed. Daniel Weeb. Seconded. Carried. There's your unsung heroes. For the Riders and the Argonauts tonight. Bold predictions from the pregame show. Quali Conley got the start. Thomas Bertrand Houdon had a couple of snaps. Total yards for both of them, it was 59 for Conley. Belton was the lowest at 82. It was 28 for Thomas Bertrand Houdon, and Daryl said 30, so he gets the point. Biggest play from either was 18 yards, and Belton said 21. So Belton's got 2 points on that one. No interceptions yet for the Riders. Who gets the first one? Nobody picked Josh Woods. How many did they get tonight? They got one, Josh Woods. Belton and I get a point for that. When it was in the first quarter, and Daryl's the only one that said it would be in the first quarter. So Daryl gets the point there. And for the kicker tonight,
0: Belton gets some points here.
1: makes 6. Daryl and Belton said 5. Misses 0. Belton said 0. Shortest miss, he didn't miss, so Belton gets the point there, too. Longest make was 36 yards. I said 42 at the lowest, so I do get a point. I only got 2 points tonight. Daryl got 3. Belton's got 6.
0: All right.
1: So the standings right now, I'm at 32. Belton's at 26, and Daryl's at 24. So
0: they're
1: crawling back
0: and,
1: in.
0: And Jamie won't be with us, so
1: Britain gets my.
17: Britain scares me.
1: Britain's filling in for me next week.
0: All right,
17: I'm gonna have to strategize against Britain.
0: I'm in charge of the buttons next week.
1: Belton. I think you're hosting, but I think Britain should be in charge of the buttons next week.
0: Okay. I'll just lead the conversation.
1: Yes.
0: Our favorite caller may call in.
1: Right on. All righty. So that's it for us. Of course, the next game day is 5:30 kickoff next Friday. The Green Zone pregame show begins at 3:30. So thanks for all the calls tonight. Thanks to Britton Gray, Chance Behind the Glass. And if you missed it earlier this afternoon, today's show was the last one for Locker. Shout out to Locker for... Hey, 2 years with me on the Green Zone. He's staying with Rocco Radio, launching a new radio station out of Saskatoon. So I look forward to what they create with Rocco Radio and that new radio station. Launch date to be announced at a later time. By the way, I'm not here next week, as mentioned. So Drew Rabendo will be hosting next week during the Green Zone, helping us out there. And Britton will be... in my chair / Daryl's chair next week for game day.
0: This has been a long day for you, Jamie. Way to hang in there, buddy. Yeah. What'd you start at? 2 o'clock.
17: Might have been earlier than that.
1: It's 14 hours.
0: Woo. All right, Jamie. Nice job. You deserve a holiday.
1: I'm just gonna lie down now.
0: Okay. Oh, you get to do the blitz.
17: You gotta keep going, Grant. Jamie.
0: Yeah. And we get to do a stinger here.
1: Okay. Want to do an all-nighter?
17: Hey,
0: it's like the olden days, right?
1: Chance, are you in for an... No, Chance wants to go.
17: No.
1: He's like, no! That's not happening. All right, now that's it for us tonight. Again, our next game day is next Friday when the Riders take on Ottawa in Ottawa. 3:30 pregame, 5:30 kickoff. Have a great weekend, everybody. Try to stay dry. This is 980 CJME and 650 CKOM.
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29: 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Mitch, I want to talk about acreages. 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
4: From the National Newsroom of the Canadian Press, I'm Lisa Laporte. Foreign Affairs Minister Anita Anand is calling the situation in Venezuela horrific and says Canada will look to expand its humanitarian support for the region. As of Friday, the death toll had risen to 920 people, with more than 3,300 others injured after two earthquakes hit the country. Here's ABC's Lauren Glassberg.
5: The coastal city of La Guaira hit hardest, building after building flattened. This woman, who says she has multiple family members trapped under the rubble, begging for more help from the government, saying human strength is not enough. They need heavy equipment to help them with the search.
4: That was ABC's Lauren Glassberg. A fragile ceasefire between the U.S. and Iran is under new strain after American forces struck targets inside Iran on Friday. The military action came one day after a drone attack damaged a cargo ship in the Strait of Hormuz, which U.S. President Donald Trump blamed on Tehran. Prime Minister Mark Carney says he's launching a bid to bring 24 Sussex Drive back to life after years of sitting vacant. The government will hold a countrywide design competition, with the winning proposal to be revealed by Canada Day of next year. A BC Supreme Court jury has found Vitaly Stefanski guilty of second-degree murder in the 2024 death of his former wife, Tatiana. Jurors rejected his testimony that she stabbed herself and accidentally fell down an embankment as he tried to help her. The Crown argued the evidence proved Stefanski fatally stabbed his ex-wife before leaving her body beside a Forest Service road near Lumbee. U.S. House Oversight Committee Chairman James Comer says he's issued two subpoenas to Leon Black after saying the private equity billionaire refused to answer some of the committee's questions about convicted sex offender Jeffrey Epstein.
6: Lawmakers said that Leon Black walked out of the interview after he refused to answer questions about alleged non-disclosure agreements and whether they were tied to Epstein. The committee issued subpoenas to force his testimony next month, and his lawyers called Friday's interview a, quote, planned political stunt. Black has denied wrongdoing and was expected to face questions about at least $158 million that he paid Epstein in the years after his 2008 guilty plea. Peter Harlambous, ABC News.
4: And the CN Tower has marked its 50th anniversary, inviting locals and visitors to commemorate the landmark that has defined Toronto's skyline for a half century. Rekia Karimi says the base of the tower was filled with festivities on Friday.
7: We have done tattoos, we had some yummy cupcakes, and we're having a great time.
4: This is the Canadian Press. In sports, Whitehorse-born Gavin McKenna is the newest member of the Toronto Maple Leafs. The 18-year-old winger was selected by the team as the first pick in the 2026 NHL draft.
8: My dream come true to hug my family and walk up on the stage, see Justin Bieber. This isn't what I imagined when I was a young kid, so it's so much better, and the fact that it's here, it's been special.
4: Canadian pop star Justin Bieber made the announcement for the Leafs. The Toronto Argonauts beat the Saskatchewan Roughriders 40-34 on Friday, handing the defending Grey Cup champions their first loss of the young CFL season. The Texas Rangers edged the Toronto Blue Jays 5-4 in Major League Baseball action on Friday. And in World Cup action, France beat Norway 4-1, while Lionel Messi will not start when defending champion Argentina plays its group finale on Saturday against Jordan. From the Canadian Press, I'm Lisa Laporte.
0: I'm Roman Hader with your 650 CKOM News Update. A fatal crash in the province. Mounties from Nipawin responded to a crash Thursday between an SUV and a semi along Highway 335. A 57-year-old woman driving the SUV was killed while the semi driver was taken to hospital badly hurt. A Saskatoon woman from Venezuela is heartbroken as the death toll continues to rise after two massive earthquakes. Betsybeth Jaramillo said many people are still waiting for news about loved ones who are missing. Foreign Affairs Minister Anita Anand called the situation horrific. A Saskatoon man was arrested this week facing charges related to luring a child and extortion. The Internet Child Exploitation Unit executed a search warrant Thursday where they arrested a 29-year-old man. CKOM weather. Saturday, cloudy with showers in the morning, a risk of a thunderstorm and a high of 20. Sunday, showers and a high of 18. That's your 650 CKOM News Update. I'm Roman Hader.
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1: Students pumped and excited. I'm sure the teachers are too, because school is officially done for the year and summer holidays are here. And boy, what a weekend to get us into summer holidays. The Rider game tonight. People are pumped and excited about that. We talked about Frontier Days in Swift Current. That is going strong. The Outskirts Music Festival in Saskatoon. What a lineup. And this is happening today, by the way. Braden King, Widemouth Mason, Cooper Allen, Third Eye Blind, and then at 10 o'clock tonight, Jelly Roll. Great event. Yes, tickets are still available. And yes, it's just happening today. So if you are still interested in attending some or all of those acts, you can check that out online. Go to the website. And the Manitou Beach Busking Festival actually going on as well for a couple of weeks. We've got a guest later in the show to talk a little bit about that. So lots going on. Weather, I can't guarantee you, is going to cooperate this weekend. A splash of rain, and I'm putting splash in quotes because it could be more of that in parts of the province, but it is expected. Well, we just had a conversation with the Minister of Education, Everett Hindley, about the fact that a school year is wrapped up, a bit of a reflection on that. I wanted to do the same with Samantha Beacott, the president of the Saskatchewan Teachers Federation, because teachers continue to raise concerns about workload and classroom complexity and supports for students, all things that we just talked about with the minister. Now we have the chance to talk about with the president of the STF. Samantha Beacott, welcome to the program.
9: Thanks, Evan. Great to be here.
1: So you reflect back on the year. I know you're continually in discussions with teachers from all around the province. Maybe just some thoughts on this school year. Did we make some positive forward strides on tackling some of these tough issues?
9: You know, we really did. And that's a large part due to the gains that were brought through our last round of provincial collective bargaining. It was an arbitration decision, but with the Article 17 around cost complexity introduced in the agreement, we now have approximately 500 or just over 500 cost complexity teacher positions in schools across the province. And I've been hearing really great things from teachers about the positive impact that these individuals have been having within schools. Similarly, that complementary support that the ministry has rolled out with specialized support classrooms, and the benefits that those have provided in supporting the complex needs that we have in schools across the province. At the same time, we know that one individual with a class complexity position or a couple of individuals within the specialized support teams, I mean, those aren't in every school, and one individual can't meet the needs of all of the diverse complex needs that students have within our schools. So there's definitely still challenges. We're seeing large classes and a real challenge in recruiting people to some of the areas of the province.
10: So, I mean, I'm getting a positive vibe from you, at least that there is some steps and positive momentum in the right direction. The classroom complexity thing, we did had a conversation with one of the leaders from education assistance in the province here on the program a couple of weeks ago, and really got some insight into what expectations are of EAs. And in some cases, they, I would say, go far beyond the scope of what not only is typically expected of them, but what they're trained to do. I asked Minister Hindley, when it comes to some children with special needs, whether they're health special needs or otherwise, is there a need for more trained, maybe nurses in some of our schools? Is that a solution to some of the complexity problems that we're seeing?
9: Possibly. I mean, we definitely have more complex medical needs within our schools, and both teachers and EAs aren't trained to support that, nor should they necessarily be trained to support that. I mean, they're there to instruct and provide and deliver a high quality education to students. Students definitely still have medical needs and we want those to be met, but we need medical professionals to do that work. So maybe introducing nurses within schools might be a solution. I would love to see the ministries within our government working together to support all of those diverse needs, whether it's health supporting education or whether it's some of those social services helping to support education and having more social workers within schools. We definitely have a lot of diverse needs, and that work often falls on teachers or school staff. And it's not a matter of just training teachers or EAs or others in schools to do this work, because, like I said, they're there to deliver the high-quality education, and that's what they're trained to do. We need to give them the space to be able to do that and provide the support to meet the other complex needs within schools.
10: Samantha Beacott is my guest, the president of the Saskatchewan Teachers Federation. In the conversation we had with Minister Hindley, there were a couple of times where he talked about the collaboration or the consultation that was being done with teachers. I know when he talked about the Saskatchewan Student Assessment Plan, talked about how many teachers were involved in the development of that. Do you see that as a positive trend? Like, has there been better consultation, better outreach, collaboration with between teachers and the ministry over the last year?
9: Yeah, it's definitely improving in terms of when teachers are brought into the conversation. In terms of the student assessment plan, teachers weren't necessarily brought in before the decision were made, although they were part of the development and are, of course, part of the implementation of what that looks like within schools. But we need to be brought in early within the process, because we might be able to offer alternate solutions to the problems that government and teachers and parents are seeing within schools. And so teachers are an important voice within that conversation, as they're the ones on the front line doing the work and understand how students learn best. Similarly, we'd love to see parents involved within that conversation because families know their children and kids know what they need in schools too. So there's definitely more opportunity, I think, to improve when that consultation happens. Although, like I said, we're on a positive trend. I'm really appreciative of the conversations that I've been able to have with the minister over the course of the last year, and I look forward to those conversations and that collaborative relationship continuing over the course of the next year, too.
10: So you mentioned off the start, Samantha, some of the positive steps that have been taken, and a lot of that came as a result of the discussions and the agreement that happened at the bargaining table during the last round. The STF has outlined priorities for the upcoming provincial bargaining. Can you talk about what maybe the top couple of issues might be for teachers that you're focusing on heading into these negotiations?
9: Well, we want to know that teachers are able to do their work and are able to live productive lives within society, within Saskatchewan. And so we even heard the minister talking about the challenges around recruitment and retention of teachers within Saskatchewan. I would maybe go a step further from where he took it. I know he talked about areas outside of Saskatoon and Regina experiencing challenges. He named Swift Current, for example. But we're hearing challenges even in Saskatoon and Regina, and it's around some of the more specialized positions, maybe sometimes, whether it's languages or practical and applied arts, where kids are needing a trained individual within the trades to help support those life skills that they're learning. But then also we need substitute teachers. We need to ensure that we are recruiting and retaining substitute teachers in all areas of the province. And we're definitely seeing a shortage across the board within substitute teachers as well, including in Saskatoon and Regina. So this isn't an issue that it impacts just a small number of places within the province. I would say this is a widespread issue that impacts every area of the province. And as a member of the Canadian Teachers Federation Board of Directors, we hear this as a national issue as well. This isn't something that is isolated. We need to have a real strategy and plan in order to address recruitment and retention. And so that's what a lot of our discussions are with teachers, of what do they need to be successful to stay in this work, and then what supports do they need to be able to feel like they can do that work and have a balance in their life and not feel burnt out at the end of the day.
10: You know, we recently had a conversation on the show this week, actually, about the importance of retention and the cost benefit to the province, ultimately, of the retention of nurses. And that conversation wasn't just about staying longer than earliest possible retirement. That is part of retention. But so is retaining, in the case of nurses, the 10-year nurse who decides to leave the province to nurse or to get out of the profession altogether. Is there a problem or an equivalent kind of relationship to that issue about retention with teachers? Are we losing them earlier or mid-career in our province? Do you have any stats on any of that, Samantha?
9: I don't necessarily have any specific numbers on that, but I definitely hear it. And like I said, this is a national issue. So one of my counterparts from across the country I've heard say that they don't have a shortage of qualified teachers. They have a shortage of qualified teachers who want to teach and want to be in schools right now. So we're definitely seeing it where we have more teachers who are leaving the profession early beyond that, whether it's 10 years or in within their first year or two. But anecdotally, and I would love to work with universities to be able to get some data, we're definitely hearing about teachers or individuals who have their education degree that are graduating and choosing not to enter the profession at all. They don't even start their teaching career. They move on to something else even after they've experienced their practical training or their field training within their education program. So we definitely need to do more work to get those who are qualified teachers already back into the profession to help support them in what they need to be successful within this work. And then also make sure that young folks are looking at teaching as a viable profession for themselves as well.
10: So I want to talk just for a second about burnout, because I've seen actually a couple of texts on the text line, one from Kathy in Regina saying a burnt out teacher can't be a good teacher. We need to nurture, you know, our teachers to make sure that they're, and I think that goes for really any profession. Here's the counter to it. And I'm going to preface this. I've said this on air before, unapologetically. I'm a big supporter of teachers because I've got a family full of them, including my wife. So having said that, there are people that will say, you want to talk burnout, teachers, you know, they work a short work day, they get lots of holidays. So can you help explain kind of that balance, maybe to people that don't see what a teacher's work day looks like? Because that's always the argument that goes back and forth when we're talking about the profession of teaching.
9: Yeah, absolutely. It's definitely a misconception on what the job looks like. I mean, I know teachers who are, even though we're talking about the end of school, they're prepping for next year already. No doubt there are teachers out there that are doing that. Some will take July to recover, and kind of restore, themselves to feel like they can make it through the next year. And then they'll start their planning and their preparation for the year ahead, even at the start of August. So that idea that summers are off is, not necessarily true. Definitely not true for sure. Teachers aren't necessarily bound to a clock, but teachers are working over the summer for sure. And then aside from that, the workday of a teacher, I know I know several teachers, many teachers who volunteer their time to support extracurricular activities. Many teachers across the province don't have any prep time within their schedules. They're teaching 100% of the time with students in front of them. So all of that work to plan lessons, to prepare engaging activities, to get the materials ready, all of the time that it takes to mark assessments, all of that work happens outside of that instructional time. And even teachers who have prep time built into their schedules, I can guarantee as class sizes increase, as that workload and the complexity of needs become more intense, teachers are doing a significant amount of that work outside of their instructional time or assigned time within the school day. And then aside from that, teachers want to engage with parents as well, and a lot of those opportunities happen outside of the kind of traditional school day. And so there's lots of work that extends their days, and oftentimes that work is kind of undefined time, where many people hit the 5 o'clock kind of buzzer at the end of the day of their work, and they can leave everything at the door and walk home and enjoy their personal life. That's not necessarily the case for teachers.
10: Samantha Beacott is the president of the STF. If I'm summarizing, we've made some strides. We've made some positive momentum and gains this year. More work to be done. We'll stay posted on this. Samantha, thank you so much for your time today.
9: Absolutely. Thanks for having me, Evan.
10: Always appreciate the check-ins, and important to do it on the last day of the school year. And I couldn't help but smile to myself as I hear Samantha talking about, you know, how teachers will often do work in planning for next year during the summer, because I can't tell you how many times I was in a classroom in Belcarce Elementary School in August helping my mom staple bulletin boards. 37 years, I think, my mom did as a grade one teacher in Belcarce. There was a lot of photocopying. There was a lot of bulletin boards to put up. There was a lot of pictures to cut out. And somehow the kids got finagled into giving mom a hand there as well. So I can attest to that. In August, often there were mid-August stepping back into the classroom and helping get things ready for the next year. Okay, we'll take a break. We're going to come back and open up the phone lines. And they will stay open, phone and text lines, until 11 o'clock, because from now until 10, we go into open lines. Then at 10, we go into Bugs and Hugs, our typical Friday segment. So lots of time to chat and lots to talk about. We'll be right back here on 980 CJME and 650 CKOM.
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10: Conservative leader Pierre Poilievre joins the show with the wrap of the spring House sitting. What was accomplished? What opportunities were missed? And his thoughts on what he and the Conservatives would do differently on topics like safety, nation building, and negotiations with the United States. The conversation with Mr. Poilievre at 9.
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11: We're back with another Flamin Friday with Mitch Flamin. Mitch, I want to talk about acreages. 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
12: Oh, I think we could have a whole radio series on acreages and all the various equipment they require. 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I use a Flamin sprayer in the back of my side-by-side to control those, but we also have tow-behind sprayers and smaller hand pump and backpack sprayers, depending on how big of an area you need to spray.
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12: No, a side-by-side is a UTV, but we have spraying solutions and even trailers for all the acreage toys, including quads, motorcycles, garden tractors, and lawnmowers. 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
11: Stop by Flamin today for all your acreage needs.
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10: true. Telephone line. A good discussion coming in on the text line with regard to making improvements in our schools, or at least thoughts around what that path forward might look like. I see a text from Lisa in Regina saying, schools in Saskatchewan definitely need more occupational therapists. Increased complex needs in schools unequivocally equals increased need for occupational therapists in schools. The ratio of residents per occupational therapist in Saskatchewan is apparently one of the lowest in the country. The ratio of complex needs students per occupational therapist is not good in this province. Lisa, thank you so much for that text. I do see another text here from Ron saying, Evan, correct me if I'm wrong, but it sounds like the main issue with our schools all stem from children with disabilities. He goes on and talks a little bit more, but I don't know that that's the main issue. We did talk about it this morning because a recent report found more than 1,200 disabled students were excluded from full-time learning because the support needed for them to attend school full-time wasn't in the school. But that's just, I mean, that is English as a second language is one. Behavioral needs is one. So there are a number of issues that add to classroom complexity. And it's a big topic, and it's not an easy fix, although there have been. It's good to hear. I mean, I like the positivity both from Minister Hindley and President Bicot in, yep, we're making some strides. We've done some improvements. I do think that's very positive. So what do you want to talk about? We're going into open lines. We just find out this morning the Prime Minister has said they are going to breathe new life into 24 Sussex Drive. It's going to cost millions of dollars. It's actually going to be a national competition. What the renovation looks like, although Prime Minister Carney says, I will never live in that residence, but future prime ministers will. We'll talk a bit more about that and get your thoughts. Should they be doing that? Is this where the money should be spent? That and a whole lot more during Open Lines coming up next here on 650 CKOM and 980 CJME.
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0: I'm Roman Hader with your 650 CKOM News Update. A fatal crash in the province. Mounties from Nipawin responded to a crash Thursday between an SUV and a semi along Highway 335. A 57-year-old woman driving the SUV was killed while the semi driver was taken to hospital badly hurt. A Saskatoon woman from Venezuela is heartbroken as the death toll continues to rise after two massive earthquakes. Betsabeth Jaramillo said many people are still waiting for news about loved ones who are missing. Foreign Affairs Minister Anita Anand called the situation horrific. A Saskatoon man was arrested this week facing charges related to luring a child and extortion. The Internet Child Exploitation Unit executed a search warrant Thursday where they arrested a 29-year-old man. CKOM weather. Saturday, cloudy with showers in the morning, a risk of a thunderstorm and a high of 20. Sunday, showers and a high of 18. That's your 650 CKOM News Update. I'm Roman Hader.
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26: We're very team-oriented here in Canada. Madame Charette, Dominic LeBlanc, Ambassador Wiseman, the provincial premiers feeding in, the advisory council that we have, discussions with a broad range of stakeholders, all of that feeds into our preparations for this, knowing what we want, what we don't. We could sign a bad deal this afternoon, right? We could have signed a bad deal a year ago. We're not going to sign a bad deal, so it has to be a real deal.
27: You don't have a plan, do you?
28: Of course I have a plan, but it's a secret.
10: Frank, you're a whiz. You're a whiz behind the glass. Welcome to Open Phones, 1-877-332-8255. So we actually did hear that there is a trilateral meeting planned with regard to CUSMA, the renegotiation of the Canadian, U.S., and Mexican free trade agreement. They are sitting down on Canada Day, July 1st. Good omen? Or, you know, last minute? Last ditch effort to try and meet that deadline. I mean, the deadline, and we've talked about this earlier. In fact, the Canadian ambassador to the United States, Mark Wiseman, talked about this recently where, you know, he kind of gave the, we just need to calm down. It's not like a deadline. It expires then. It's basically we have to make a decision. Are we going to renegotiate it altogether? Are we going to extend it? Well, those talks are happening on Wednesday of next week. By the way, on Monday of next week, Pierre Poilievre will join us on the program. And that is one of the things that we will talk with the conservative leader about. You know, has there been a strategy? Has there been a plan? As Frank's introduction kind of teased out, has there been a plan? Because we certainly haven't really had much of a blueprint communicated to us. There could very well be one, but I think it's tough for you and I to follow the bouncing ball. 1 minute, it looks as if, you know, the prime minister is trying to ingratiate himself to the president. The next minute, it looks like he's trying to inflame him, right? Depending on which way he's going on it. So we will follow this along. Also this morning out of Ottawa, the prime minister has announced that they will not demolish 24 Sussex Drive, of course, the official residence of the prime minister of Canada. Now, it has been the official residence for some time. However, it has not been lived in for some time as well. You remember the National Capital Commission basically had to condemn the place back in 2022. I think they threw out an estimate at that time that it was $37 million to refurbishment. So you know, let's look at the building. If you think about the mansion, it was built in 1896. So it is a very old structure, 35 rooms in there, and was the official residence from 1951 to 2015. Prime Minister Justin Trudeau held some social events on the grounds and in there, but essentially 2022, for health and safety reasons, including, by the way, an infestation of rats, they closed it down. So it hasn't been used. The Prime Minister has essentially been staying at the cabin. So when they looked at what they were going to do, it's, well, I call it a cabin. I guess it's called, officially called Rideau Cottage. So the Rideau Cottage is where the Prime Minister's permanent residence has been. And that was one of the options that they would look at, basically establishing that as the Prime Minister's residence, investing in some additional infrastructure like laundry and staff offices and those types of things. Another option was on the table to build a new modern facility at 24 Sussex Drive. A third option, build an entirely new residence somewhere else in Ottawa, not at 24 Sussex. Well, what has been announced this morning is the house will be repaired, refurbished, get rid of the mold, get rid of the asbestos, get rid of the lead, get rid of the rats. It's not that inviting, is it? Is this a place you'd like to spend the night? Not right now, anyway. So they're opening this up. They're calling what they drive. A third option, build an entirely new residence somewhere else in Ottawa, not at 24 Sussex. Well, what has been announced this morning is the house will be repaired, refurbished, get rid of the mold, get rid of the asbestos, get rid of the lead, get rid of the rats. It's not that inviting, is it? Is this a place you'd like to spend the night? Not right now, anyway. So they're opening this up. They're calling what they've launched today, a national

0: team will be tasked with designing and constructing the new official residence. A fundraising campaign with the Rideau Hall Foundation to help with the costs. There will be feedback from former Prime Minister Stephen Harper and Jean Chrétien provided. And the winning design will be announced on Canada Day of next year. So we've got a year and 5 days, 6 days for you and your firm or your construction crew to put your application in if you would like to be considered in this design and build competition. Is this the way to go? Should we be rebuilding this? Should we just use the cottage that they've been using? Where does the keep in mind, by the way, that there has been tens of thousands of dollars per year paid by you and I to maintain the vacant, gutted property right now. With all of the problems, they've got to maintain the boilers. There's a whole bunch of work that has to be done. So they've been spending thousands of tens of thousands of dollars every year to keep it going, 24 Sussex, even though no one's living there. And essentially, it's been deemed a health risk. You think this is the right thing to do? You like the idea? 1-877-332-8255. Let's go to Angela in Saskatoon. Your thoughts on the Prime Minister's residence, Angela.
1: Hi. I truly believe we do need a residence that's safe and attractive. We don't need, you know, Trump-style nonsense. But we do need somewhere where he can host meetings and do such things that's secure. And I'd like to nominate the first donation to that is to sell Stornoway. Poilievre is the only leader of an opposition anywhere to get a fully huge house. I think it has 9 bedrooms, full staff, all of those amenities. He doesn't need it. He owns at least 5 houses that he rents out. So let's start with that. We can get a couple of million in there. And I think it's a great idea to redo it and do it tastefully. Whether they, you know, renovate, which is usually more expensive, or build a really nice, classy new one. That's good. I think having Harper and Chrétien on there is good. Harper didn't do anything. He left it, and Trudeau couldn't even move in with his children.
0: Okay, so you're saying absolutely we need a residence for the Prime Minister. It's worth investing the money, and suggesting maybe the Leader of the Opposition residence should be sold off to help fund this. Regardless of who's the leader of the opposition, I mean, this is a long-standing tradition that that residence has been provided to that person. The leader, the official leader of the opposition, has always had that residence. I am actually seeing a number of people on the text line saying that I absolutely support. There's one from Bobby. There's one from Gus. I think I saw one earlier from Jason. Yes, there it is. That they support some sort of Prime Minister's residence. Whatever that looks like might be different in the eyes of many, but they're saying we need this. Like, we don't want to cheap out. That we are a big country. We are a nation that has great standing on the global scale. We should absolutely be providing an official residence for our Prime Minister to live in. That has been, I think, the consensus of a number of people texting in on the text line. Now, whether that's a completely new build, a renovation, whatever that looks like, 1-877-332-8255. Bruce in Calvington, welcome to the show. Your thoughts on the Prime Minister's residence.
2: Good morning, Evan. Thanks for taking my call. I figure the Liberals can never stop coming up with ways to spend money. I don't see why any prime minister needs a special home. They make a huge amount of money. They can have their own home. Same for the official opposition leader. That's not needed, and it's just more money down the drain.
0: Is there a security need, though, Bruce? Like, take the extravagance of a mansion out of it. I mean, you couldn't really just plunk a prime minister in the middle of a residential neighborhood in Ottawa. There'd have to be some sort of enhanced security.
2: Well, I suppose maybe. And then, but what's wrong with a 1,500 or 1,200 square foot home? Like most of the rest of us.
0: Right, a 3-bedroom bungalow with a couple of bathrooms. I got you, Bruce. I see where you're going for sure, because you're thinking of it through the eyes of us as taxpayers. I get it. 1-877-332-8255. Do you think we'll get any firms from Saskatchewan throwing their hat in the ring here for this national design.

0: design and build competition. So it, the way it's worded, it says a national design and build competition to restore the building. But then later in the report that I'm reading here, it almost makes it look like they're, you know, is it a restore it or is it a basically knock it down and rebuild it? Looks like restore. So you're going to keep the bones of it. You'll keep the, because it's a heritage site. I know Ottawa, the community Heritage Ottawa has basically said the building should be maintained, renewed, and kept in public hands, even if it's no longer the official residence. Well, if it's not the official residence, I don't know if it's something that the government of Canada takes on. Maybe it gets handed over to Heritage Ottawa. If it's no longer going to be the residence of the Prime Minister, although this new project is making it look like it will be. Okay, what else do you want to talk about? 1-877-332-8255. That's the number. There was a couple of people. We started talking about year-end school pranks, especially if you're in the graduating year. And I mentioned this earlier when I was chatting on the morning show, but we had a graduating class in Belcarce at Belcarce High School that took all of the desks, including the teacher's desk, out of the homeroom and put it on the other side of the wall, which essentially was outside in the field. And that day, that teacher, Mr. Love, allowed kids to sit in their desks outside in the courtyard. And he did his teaching out there for the day. I mean, it was the end of the school year, so I don't imagine there was any film strips being shown. But nonetheless, were you part of those pranks? Did you do that? Was that a thing in your school, especially for the grade 12s? Skip day is a big day right now. I know that. We'll talk about that or whatever else is on your mind. We'll continue this discussion when we come back. 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Then we shift into Bugs and Hugs. 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
14: Chris, listen to me. Put down the gun and let the marching band go. We'll play it off as a prank.
15: My prank was immature and ill-timed.
14: Well, it looks like we've got a high school prank on our hands.
16: It was nothing, honey. We just played a little gag to scare Willie and his friend away.
17: Just a harmless prank. Yeah.
18: Being caught just to pull a prank.
0: Were you involved in any high school pranks on the last day of school? Was that a thing for your grad class? I know there was a few people on the Facebook page that were talking about things that they did. One of them was well ahead of the last day of school, Jonathan, talking about toilet papering a car on a cold day in January, minus 30. Hunter with a text at Walter Murray, we locked all of the women's bathroom stalls, including the staff. Had a water balloon fight with the principal. He didn't like it. And I believe we switched the provincial flag and the Canadian flag to the Union Jack. This was a few years ago. There's a few rolling in practical jokes or pranks that were played on the last day of school. The other topic that we're talking about is the residence of the Prime Minister, 24 Sussex Drive. Mark Carney just announcing this morning it will be restored. He's launched a national design and build competition to restore the building. I've never been to 24 Sussex. The closest I've been to being there is running by it, believe it or not. I was at the Canadian Police College for some training a number of years ago. A few of us in our class went out for a run, and the Canadian Police College is actually not that far from the Prime Minister's residence. So we, at that time, the Prime Minister was not living there, but we were on a run and we went by 24 Sussex. That's the closest I've ever been. But some people that have been there have opinions on this. And I know Bill in Saskatoon, you've been to 24 Sussex, correct?
19: Yes. In 2013, I was actually at a reception that was hosted at the Prime Minister's residence.
0: And what was your thought? 35-bedroom mansion. Did you love the place?
19: You know, my initial thought when I walked in is that this place is a teardown. And I didn't get much of a tour of the residence. There's a kind of a probably a 30-foot by 50-foot kind of great room, which is where the reception was held, which is really the only room that we saw other than the entrance, what have you. But I was standing there, and there was a very loud buzzing and humming, and I thought, what is that noise? And I look over, and there are two what we call window shaker air conditioners propped into the two windows in the room, and that is how they were air conditioning the place.
0: When you said buzzing, I was thinking you were going to tell me about a hornet's nest or something like that. So it's actually better than what I anticipated, Bill.
19: There you go. But yeah, no, it's a very, for a country of our size, it's a very insubstantial residence, I would say.
0: So are you in favor of the refurbishment, the restoring of it, which is what was announced today? Do you think that's the way to go?
19: 100%. Yeah, I think we absolutely need to do it. I think it's a teardown and rebuild. But I think really the only way it could be done is get the National Capital Commission out of the way, just establish a budget turn it over to a private individual or a private company and say, turn us over a residence in 2 years' time.
0: It's important insight, Bill. We appreciate you giving us a call. I want to jump to Greg in Saskatoon. Thanks for the call, Greg. The Prime Minister's residence at 24 Sussex. What do you say? Should we fix it up?
20: Well, you know, like the last caller just said there, Bill, you know, whether it's a tear down and rebuild or whatnot, but as I was saying to Frank, White House in the States, that, you know, that's the location for the president. Well, how about when we have, like the Prime Minister has dignitaries that come to town and they put them up in big posh places, and that costs us lots of money. Now, if they had a residence, like everybody could be invited there, and it would save us money in the long run, wouldn't it?
0: Yep. I mean, it would. I am a supporter as well of whether it's a complete refurbishment of the place or restoration. But I agree with you where you're going, Greg, is let's use it more aptly. You think about between Rideau Hall, which is on, I don't know, was it 90 acres or something like that? Like, it's a big piece of property there. You've got the cottage. You've got 24 Sussex. We are a country that we should, regardless of who is prime minister, and I think this is what's clouding some people's view on this topic, but take the party and the prime minister out of it. We need a residence, and it should be a place that's not infested with rats. I think those are two pretty basic things to think about. And lots of good conversation. Thanks to all of the texts. We're not done talking, though. Bugs and Hugs continues after 10, so the phone and the text lines stay open. If you've got a bug, if you've got a hug, even if it's on one of these topics that we've been talking about, join the conversation here on 980 CJME and 650 CKOM.
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0: Conservative leader Pierre Poilievre joins the show with the wrap of the spring House sitting. 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
1: From the National Newsroom of the Canadian Press, I'm Lisa Laporte. Foreign Affairs Minister Anita Anand says Canada has no current plans to open embassies in either Iran or Venezuela. She took questions from reporters in Ottawa on Friday.
2: The interlocutor between Iran, because we don't have diplomatic relations, has been Italy, and we've relied on Italy ensuring that our work for Canadians within that country gets done.
1: Her comments come after a group called the Iranian Justice Collective said it had heard from an undisclosed source that the federal government intends to reestablish diplomatic relations and reopen its embassy in Tehran. Meantime, Anand is calling the situation in Venezuela horrific after Wednesday's back-to-back earthquakes and says Canada will look to expand its humanitarian support for the region. Quebec provincial police say one of Canada's most wanted fugitives has been arrested in Spain.
3: 36-year-old Al Boivin has been on the run since February 15, 2023, and is wanted on Canada-wide warrants for crimes including gangsterism, aggravated assault, kidnapping, forcible confinement, and weapons trafficking. Police say he is a close associate of Dave Pick Turmel, the alleged leader of the Blood Family Mafia, who was arrested in Italy in March 2025 and is awaiting extradition. Blood Family Mafia has allegedly been in a bloody turf war in Quebec against biker gangs. Now, according to the BOLO program, Boivin is Canada's second most wanted fugitive. Before Turmel was caught, he was listed as the number one sought-after criminal in Canada. David Augustine, The Canadian Press.
1: Prime Minister Mark Carney says he's launching a bid to bring 24 Sussex Drive back to life after years of it sitting vacant. The government will hold a countrywide design competition with the winning proposal to be revealed by Canada Day of next year. Carney says private fundraising will be led by the Rideau Hall Foundation and is intended to finance most or all of the restoration work. The U.S. launched strikes on Iranian military sites Friday after blaming Tehran for a drone attack on a cargo ship in the Strait of Hormuz. U.S. President Donald Trump called the attack a violation of the ceasefire, while Iran insisted it was enforcing its control over the waterway. And the CN Tower has marked its 50th anniversary, inviting locals and visitors to commemorate the landmark that has defined Toronto's skyline for a half century. Nita Azang says the landmark is amazing.
4: I moved to Canada 3 years ago.
5: Okay.
4: Today is the first day that I visit the CN Tower. It's so great, amazing. And happy 50th anniversary of CN Tower.
1: At 553 meters, the CN Tower held the distinction of being the world's tallest freestanding structure for 33 years. This is the Canadian Press. In sports, Whitehorse-born Gavin McKenna is the newest member of the Toronto Maple Leafs. The team selected the 18-year-old winger with the first pick in the 2026 NHL draft in front of a cheering contingent of traveling fans.
6: It feels good. I love those fans already, and it's one of the most passionate fan bases out there. So I'm looking forward to getting started, and I can't wait to see what the future holds.
1: Meantime, the Vancouver Canucks took Caleb Malhotra third overall, the Calgary Flames picked Carson Carroll sixth, and the Winnipeg Jets took Viggo Bjork eighth overall. The draft resumes Saturday with rounds 2 through 7. The Toronto Argonauts beat the Saskatchewan Roughriders 40-34 in CFL action on Friday. The Toronto Blue Jays lost to the Texas Rangers 5-4 in Major League Baseball action. And Belgium overcame a slow start at the World Cup to advance to the knockout round with a 5-1 win over New Zealand. From the Canadian Press, I'm Lisa Laporte.
7: I'm Roman Hader with your 650 CKOM News Update. A fatal crash in the province. Mounties from Nipawin responded to a crash Thursday between an SUV and a semi along Highway 335. A 57-year-old woman driving the SUV was killed while the semi driver was taken to hospital badly hurt. A Saskatoon woman from Venezuela is heartbroken as the death toll continues to rise after two massive earthquakes. Betsabeth Jaramillo said many people are still waiting for news about loved ones who are missing. Foreign Affairs Minister Anita Anand called the situation horrific. A Saskatoon man was arrested this week facing charges related to luring a child and extortion. The Internet Child Exploitation Unit executed a search warrant Thursday, where they arrested a 29-year-old man. CKOM weather. Saturday, cloudy with showers in the morning, a risk of a thunderstorm and a high of 20. Sunday, showers and a high of 18. That's your 650 CKOM News Update. I'm Roman Hader.
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11: For Crooked Water Hard Iced Tea from the makers of Alibi Vodka.
12: I'm howling. I'm laughing at the text line. I set you up for this one as we talk about 24 Sussex Drive. Announced this morning by Prime Minister Mark Carney that it will be restored. They are launching a national design and build competition to restore the building, which means you have until Canada Day next year. So a year from next Wednesday, essentially, to put your submission in. It will be announced and awarded next year, and then the rebuild, the restoration will begin. Now, when we talk about why it's needed, I mean, keep in mind the place was condemned in 2022 by the National Capital Commission because of the fact it's in total disrepair. The roof is leaking in spots. There's mold. There's asbestos. There's lead throughout the building. I mean, it was built in the late 1800s, but there's also rats in the building and on the grounds. This is where the jokes start rolling in. Kenton Weyburn, if you get rid of the rats from 24 Sussex, the Canadian people will just vote in different rats to live there. Sheldon, vote out the Liberals, you get rid of the rats. There you go. Let it out. I put the ball on the tee for you on that one without even really thinking about it, but the rat problem is real. They do have rats there, apparently, and some bees and some wasps and a number of other pests as well. But anyway, thank you for the laughs this morning on the text line. Okay, Bugs and Hugs is here. 1-877-332-8255. Whatever is on your mind, I would be happy to hear from you. We got lots of calls coming in. I'm going to grab Warren quickly from Saskatoon to start us off. Warren, thanks for calling in. You've got a bug. What is it?
13: The city of Saskatoon left wing city council administration, they tried to sneak through a $30 million bike lane expansion along Miller Avenue in Saskatoon. They were going to have a bike lane on each side of the road with green spaces on each side of the bike lane. Now, of course, with that will come the requirement to plow it in the wintertime, repair it. And with the total number of people using it, they say right now in the peak season, summer, they're averaging one a week on a bike.
12: So did this get voted on? Are you talking about this week's council meeting, Warren?
13: Last week's. And Saskatoon City Council never votes on it because the people say what they are in disagreement with, and council never takes it into account in that situation. But $30 million that they could spend on snow removal, which they're going to need because the big blizzard will be coming again, and they'll have to increase taxes to pay for it.
12: Okay, well, I've made a note here, Warren. Thanks for that. I will keep this on my agenda the next time we've got the mayor on the program. And thank you for kicking off Bugs and Hugs, 1-877-332-8255. Okay, I get a text. We're talking about 24 Sussex Drive. I get a text message with a really beautiful infographic on it of a GoFundMe for 24 Sussex Drive. I'm guessing the spelling mistake was there on purpose. Our good friend Ari in Saskatoon. You never stop thinking, do you, Ari? You're starting to GoFundMe.
14: Well, yeah, I mean, it's all about language. And I mean, this whole, 24 Sussex, we're going to get a private fundraising. We already fundraise for that every April. Okay, so let's not be silly about this one. Let's just pay for it. We need it. We have to go. But in general, like, it's amazing how politicians think that we don't listen to them anymore. Cynthia Block, after that horrible tragedy at the Weir, came on and said it's going to take 3 to 4 weeks to replace the boom that protects the Weir, the warning boom, the safety boom. The rowing club did it in an hour. The rowing club got out there with a motorboat, hooked up the cable, and it was back in place. Never a moment, like, there's no sort of connection between the brain, the process, and the speech.
12: I chalk that up to she received bad information from someone. I'm assuming someone advised the mayor that this wouldn't be fixed for weeks.
14: And that's okay, but then the mayor has an obligation to at least have some integrity, which is, they talk about integrity and transparency. We talked about this before, right? Homeless money that was supposed to go to infrastructure is now going to the
12: recycling
14: waste.
12: Right.
14: Yeah. Come out and say, hey, I was wrong. Because, as Warren said, there are so many things that they try to slide through. And because most people don't actually call them to account, they'll call your show, which is fine. It gets the discussion out there. But this is nothing more than a provincial-wide coffee club, right? Sitting small-town coffee club, yep, just off the radio. You know, Warren and everybody else who has a concern needs to pick up the phone, drop an email, talk to their city councilor. Remember, the mayor is just one vote. Put it in there and be polite, respectful, and persistent. It's taken years, but I get calls back from administration. I get calls back from city people, from the councilors who go, they know I'm not letting it go.
12: Right.
14: But I'm also not, you know, ramping them up as all sorts of, like, the craziness you see in Regina over the mosque. Like, that's just exponentially large. Or the ridiculousness about the idea that Muskeg was going to put a casino downtown. Just, like, it's just, the sky is not falling, folks. Take a breath and relax.
12: Okay, so yep, Cynthia Block was wrong. She said it's going to take weeks to fix. The city we know contracts, essentially, the upkeep of, right, the Weir through the Saskatoon Rowing Club. They literally did do it in an hour, as you said. So, you know, maybe we will hear the mayor say, whoops, I was given bad information, or I was wrong on that.
14: You want to bet, Evan, you want to bet lunch on that?
12: Well, do you want me to prompt her to say that on the show next time, or you want to see if it happens organically?
14: Well, let's see if she's listening. It's been out there, right? I mean, there's nothing. She doesn't have to wait till her next visit.
12: Yeah.
14: She's got a staff. You know that they're monitoring, that they're looking for the pulse. Let's see. Let's see if she's got an hour and bugs and hugs to come up and say, hey, thank you, city. Thank you guys for holding me to account. I was wrong on this one. And okay, if it happens before the end of the day, one of us buys the other lunch.
12: Okay, we got it. I've agreed to it officially with Ari, so thank you for that. Before I let you go, did you tell me you had another idea for raising some funds to help for the cost of 24 Sussex?
14: No, the big one was, I guess we could take the GoFundMe to the next level if you really wanted to. I mean, in the States, they have the Lincoln bedroom, so they could create, like, the Trudeau bedroom that you could rent out for a night if you wanted to stay there. Or you get to work out at the Jean Chrétien gym, like, practice your self-defense on protesters and things like that.
12: I just had to give you a chance to say that stuff, Ari.
14: Yeah, I know you did.
12: Thanks, appreciate the call. Thanks so much for calling in. We'll take our first break, but it's the first break in a full hour of Bugs and Hugs, so lots of time for your thoughts, your bugs, your hugs. We welcome them all. What's good? What's bothering you? What do you want to chat about? 1-877-332-8255. We'll be right back here on 980 CJME and 650 CKOM.
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12: 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What was accomplished? 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The conversation with Mr. Poilievre at 9.
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11: For Crooked Water Hard Iced Tea from the makers of Alibi Vodka.
12: It is officially the last day of school for much of the province today, or if in some locations, Wednesday, even yesterday, were the last days of classes. I asked the question about pranks. Have you been involved in a mostly grade 12 students tend to be, I know skip day is a big deal. I don't think we had that when I was a kid. At least I don't remember being involved in skip day. That's my story and I'm sticking to it. But there were pranks that were played. I mentioned our grade 12. Well, I was in grade 10 when the grade 12 students in Belcarce took all of the furniture from Mr. Love's room and moved it outside. We actually opened the window. We crawled through the window to get to our desk, which was outside of the classroom. And to his credit, he let us kind of play along with that all day. Spent the whole day teaching outside. Tim in Saskatoon, last day of school, 1978 at Walter Murray. Several football players lifted the French teacher's Renault up and set it on the double guardrail in the parking lot. Get your car down from there. Shane said, I had a fellow student took his mom's keys for the school without her knowledge and hung Playboy posters on the outside of the principal's window. His blinds were down. He didn't know, but anyone walking by saw the posters. Yeah, there's some good ones coming in there. 1-877-332-8255. Bugs and hugs continues. I'm going to go to the phone lines. I got Peter standing by. Peter, bug or hug today?
1: Well, I have a hug, but just real quick, if you're taking a tally, fix up that prime minister's residence there. That you don't chintz out on stuff like that. That reflects badly on our country.
12: So. Okay, so you're voting to fix it up.
1: Yeah,
12: good stuff.
1: But my bug is that I talk to a lot of people, Evan, and they don't seem to grasp the enormity of the trade we have with the United States. You got Carney, and God bless him, he's trying to get signed deals, but a billion here and a billion there. We do over $2 billion of trade bidirectional with the United States every day.
12: Right.
1: We do $1 trillion every year. Like, that's the largest bidirectional trade in the world. The variety of product is also most in the world. We just cannot replace this agreement by signing little deals with European countries. It doesn't work that way. So they have to figure this out. And I think Carney is kind of waiting around and kicking the can down the road. He's putting the dollar at 70 cents to offset tariffs is wasting. And the Bank of Canada goes and buys a bunch of U.S. dollars when the Canadian dollar gets too high and it takes her down a notch. And that's what they're doing. They're keeping the dollar low, and they're letting this thing go because they know Trump. And what Trump is upset about is he's upset about the imbalance of trade that exists between the two countries. Mm. We need to buy more product from the United States, something that we need and something that we can get, and it might cost us more. But that may be the solution to this whole negotiation.
12: I like the way you're thinking, Peter. You laid it out nicely. And you're right. We cannot, and nor should we. We've heard from every expert that we talk to that says we need the United States. They are our closest neighbor from a geography standpoint. They are the easiest for us to ship to. It makes economically the most sense. And they are a power on the world stage. So we don't want to completely steer away from them. This, by the way, will be part of the conversation we have with Pierre Poilievre when he joins us Monday morning. 9 o'clock is the time I think we've got scheduled to chat with Mr. Poilievre on the show. Let's keep going. Bugs and Hugs continues. I'm going to go to Susan in Regina next. Susan, thank you so much for the call. You've got a hug today. Who is it for?
2: Well, I actually would like to just say how much I appreciate listening to Ari before I get to my two hugs.
12: Okay, perfect. Oh, you like Ari, do you?
2: Oh, down to earth and creative at the same time. I love it.
12: He's a funny guy. I like having him as a regular caller on the show.
2: He's
12: for sure.
2: Great. I love when he calls in. I have two hugs today. The first one is whoever picks your lead in music for your program is a genius.
12: It's my friend Frank. I'm looking at him right now.
2: Oh my gosh, he is so good at it, and I really, really appreciate the job that he does and the creativity that he uses while he's doing it.
12: It's a beautiful note. Thank you. He's beaming ear to ear right now, so thank you for that, Susan.
2: Okay, well, I have one other hug, too. My grandson is playing hockey. He's 7 this year, and whoever initiated and developed the youth referee program for hockey in this province deserves a kudos. Those kids do an amazing job. I was so impressed, the games that I attended this year. Great job, people. And whoever supervises that program, keep it up.
12: Nice. Good stuff. Well, thank you very much. I love the injection of three things in a row from Susan and all very positive. Loves it when Ari calls into the show. Appreciates the music and the work Frank puts into the bumpers going into the show, and a hug to whoever is involved in setting up the youth hockey referee program in the province as well. So, Susan, thank you very much for joining us today. 1-877-332-8255. What would you like to talk about? Phone lines are open. Text lines are open. There are a number of people on the phone line that are all in on the discussion about the 24 Sussex Drive. Many people saying, let's turn this over to the DIY TV network and do the rebuild and show it on TV. How about the Property Brothers? How about Brian Ballmer? He built a resort on the in the Bahamas, so why not do it here at 24 Sussex? That one was Larry in Melford. Lots of people making that comment about the rebuild of 24 Sussex Drive. Bugs and Hugs continues up until 11 o'clock, so we're only half done. Lots of time for your call or text here on 980 CJME and 650 CKOM.
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3: I'm Roman Hader with your 650 CKOM news update. A fatal crash in the province.
4: Mounties from Nipawin responded to a crash Thursday between an SUV and a semi along Highway 335. A 57-year-old woman driving the SUV was killed while the semi driver was taken to hospital badly hurt. A Saskatoon woman from Venezuela is heartbroken as the death toll continues to rise after two massive earthquakes. Betsabeth Jaramillo said many people are still waiting for news about loved ones who are missing. Foreign Affairs Minister Anita Anand called the situation horrific. A Saskatoon man was arrested this week facing charges related to luring a child and extortion. The Internet Child Exploitation Unit executed a search warrant Thursday where they arrested a 29-year-old man. CKOM weather. Saturday, cloudy with showers in the morning, a risk of a thunderstorm and a high of 20. Sunday, showers and a high of 18. That's your 650 CKOM news update. I'm Roman Hader.
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14: There is beauty in a thunderstorm. The gathering dark clouds, a cool breeze through the warm air, flashes in the sky, rumbles in the distance. And then things get ugly.
16: Great deal of damage.
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0: brains dead skags like you. 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
2: For Crooked Water Hard Iced Tea from the makers of Alibi Vodka.
3: Boy, the text line is lively today. I like that. Lots of texts coming in. Kate in Saskatoon said, hey, I'm going to send a hug. I like the idea the earlier caller or texter had about involving celebrity DIY teams to build a new 24 Sussex Drive. Maybe Mike Holmes would be interested. It would be refreshing to have some insight and transparency into a federal government project funded by the Canadian taxpayer. So there's a hug there. I was talking earlier about we've got a number of things going on in the province this weekend. Frontier Days happening in Swift Current. The Outskirts Music Festival is happening in Saskatoon today. In fact, it fires up at 3:30 with Braden King. And then from there, it's a steady stream of performances. Widemouth Mason, Cooper Allen, Third Eye Blind, ending with Jelly Roll tonight. That said, I'm going to read the bug from Steve. Because Steve, sorry, did I get the wrong? There's no name on this. So I don't know. I don't know the name attached to this. But a bug to the organizers of the Outskirts Music Festival. It's turned into a huge money grab, says this texter. No free parking and no outside food allowed. For a 9-hour event, this is absurd. Food truck is available at a premium cost, parking for $36, general admission tickets $200. The texter says this has turned into a $650 event at minimum for a couple to go to. Thank you for the text. I do love the idea of this music festival in Saskatoon. I don't know if the organizers heard the words that I just read from this texter, but feedback to consider for another year. 1-877-332-8255. Ferland in Minton says, how about a hug to all the school bus drivers as we wrap up another school year, another year's job well done. We should be appreciating them more. It's a thankless job. They do a great job of it. Ferland, I'm on board with you. Let's give a big hug to our bus drivers. 1-877-332-8255. Let's go to Harvey, calling in from Atwater, Saskatchewan. Thanks for the call. What have you got for me?
4: Good morning, Evan. I've got a real bug about this whole episode with the city, the overpasses on this, in the city.
3: Mm-hmm. The trucks hitting the over...
4: The trucks hitting these overpasses. First, I'm going to preface by saying I'm not absolving these guys of anything that they did or didn't do. But however, the moral of my story is that it goes back to this old bumper sticker we used to have. It says, if you can read this, you're too close. If you drive down Circle Drive or any of these places where these signs are up, there's two signs on every one of them. Okay. Mm-hmm. Or the one sign is right at the overpass where it says, here, your height clearance is so much. The next sign back is always placed between the off ramp and the overpass. So there's two problems with that. One is that if you're driving and you have an epiphany that, hey, wait a minute, I might be over height here, you got nowhere to go because you're already past.
3: I was going to say it's the off ramp. Too late.
4: Yeah, there's no place. And if you figure out the time it takes to go from that sign to the overpass, driving at full speed, it's less than 5 seconds. I've timed this a couple of times. There is no way in God's green earth that you're going to stop a fully loaded truck in that sort of space. ABS, lock it up, whatever. You're not going to stop. It's inevitable. Now, I travel quite a bit. I've traveled in the United States, the interstates. You'll have a sign up a half a mile away that says, you know, low clearance ahead. Here's the clearance. Please take off ramp, whatever number it is, to avoid and not.
3: I've seen those too. Yeah.
4: Yes. And I thought, why can't we do that here? I said, these signs, to coin an old farm phrase, are about as useful as tits on a board.
3: Well, you've given us a couple of sayings there. On God's green earth is the first one. I won't repeat your second, but Harvey, I appreciate it. I mean, better signage, better warning. I think this has been part of the discussion we've had since these overpasses have been hit. And so we absolutely I think it is a takeaway for this. I know the city of Saskatoon operations team have talked about signage as on a go forward basis, something that they're looking to improve. But I think it's a great suggestion, and we appreciate you calling in to Bugs and Hugs. Let's keep the conversation going. Harold in Regina, a bug. What is it, Harold?
5: Yeah, I'm over here, and it's windy and traffic's heavy. I hope you're hearing me.
3: I can hear you.
5: For 15 years, we've worked with newcomers. We have 450 newcomers in our iPhone, and most of these are Muslim. And we have helped Muslims, you know, with blankets, some from Bangladesh, got three, and Algeria, and from eight different countries. And so I just want to comment about the call that they do downtown.
3: The call to prayer.
5: And yeah, you can't call me Islamic phobia at all, but I'm not for it. What if I, Evan, got together, there'd be 70 evangelical churches in Regina. Some of these are small. There must be 10 Nigerian Christian churches. What if I got together and said, on Sunday morning, we're going to have a call, and we're going to say, Jesus is the only way, and please attend church on Sunday. Would I get permission for that?
3: Well, I mean, I think, you know, the question that you just asked is really at the heart of this, Harold, because right now, the way the bylaw reads, as long as you maintain it's not too loud at a certain time of day, blah, blah, blah, you probably would get permission for it. The question comes, is it the right thing to do?
5: Yeah, that's right.
3: Right.
5: That's right. Yeah.
3: Well,
5: that's right.
3: Well,
5: and so I am totally against it, but anybody that's against it is often then say you're against Muslims, which is not true.
3: Not true at all. And Harold, I completely agree with you. I said this yesterday. I mean, I'm a person who has come out quite clearly and said, I do not think this is a good idea. I do not think that this should be allowed. But it's to me, it does not matter the religion. It does not matter the religion. I do not think that this is something that we should be doing, broadcasting a call to prayer or anything like this. So I agree with you. And Harold, I also know how much work you do with newcomers. So like you said, you can think this way, and it doesn't mean you're a racist. It just means you think that religion, while you respect freedom of religion, you also think that it should be it's a very personal decision. People can enjoy in their home, or they can enjoy in a place of worship, but not necessarily for public broadcast. Harold, thanks for the call. Let's keep going. I want to grab the call from Paul, who's been waiting patiently in Regina. Paul, thanks so much for calling in. Bugs and Hugs, what have you got?
6: I got a big bug for our chief of police.
3: Okay, in Regina?
6: Who seems to, not seems to, actually was on your station and stated, displays a pick and choose type of enforcement of the laws of this land.
3: Like, give me an example. What
6: example? Extra patrols around this church, saying over these statements, saying we're going to prosecute and go after people who made online statements. Yet, on the same hand, there's no enforcement in this city on open public illegal drug use that's happening rampantly in our downtown. I want to ask everybody, what makes a bigger impact on this city is the open, rampant drug use that is allowed, continuously allowed, illegal, mm-hmm. and not being enforced, or some statements made online.
3: Mm-hmm. Well, I appreciate the call, and I appreciate the view. I mean, here's what I'll try and say. I mean, I'm obviously not Chief Laura Lee Davies, but I have sat in that chair before. We often will see police services. Doesn't matter. In this case, it happens to be a mosque, but in other cases, we've seen it against Jewish communities where an issue comes up, a bunch of comments are made online, and people in the,
6: mm-hmm. and not being enforced, or some statements made online.
3: Mm-hmm. Well, I appreciate the call, and I appreciate the view. I mean, here's what I'll try and say. I mean, I'm obviously not Chief Laura Lee Davies, but I have sat in that chair before. We often will see police services. Doesn't matter. In this case, it happens to be a mosque, but in other cases, we've seen it against Jewish communities where an issue comes up, a bunch of comments are made online and people in that community don't feel safe. It sometimes it could be someone moving.

0: doesn't feel safe. And as a result, the local police service will step up patrols over a period of time to ensure safety and the feeling of safety. So that is why I'm guessing they do it here. Here's the challenge, and this is not just pertaining to Regina. This is the challenge I would suggest anywhere in Canada with open drug use. Because I saw it yesterday. I was driving home from work, driving down a main artery in the city, and saw a person that was sitting on the side of the road that looked very either intoxicated or under the influence of drugs and appeared to me to actually be injecting drugs into their arms. I didn't stop, but as I drove by, I witnessed this happening. So, I mean, it wasn't hidden. It was right there, this person sitting on the sidewalk leaning up against the wall. Here's the challenge, is prosecutions in Canada have basically said, unless there's extenuating circumstances, they no longer want to prosecute people for simple possession of drugs. So is the person in possession of drugs? Yes. Do they possess enough that they're trafficking drugs? No. They possess enough to get high. Well, they have basically disarmed the ability for police to lay a charge there. Now, it may sound like I'm casting judgment on prosecutions. I know why they did it, because the likelihood of conviction is low if the person has an addiction, and it is a lot of work. So in Saskatchewan, we have kind of become almost allowed a de facto decriminalization of drugs happen here, because police over the last number of years, this existed when I was still there, so that's over 3 years ago now, police have stopped laying simple possession of drug charges. So to the caller, you know, that kind of explains why that's happening. You may not agree with it, but that has been the direction that's been given by prosecutions. And so that is part of the reason why you don't see. I mean, the people that are out there with drugs might get arrested for, you know, being a harm to themselves or others, might get put in jail for a temporary holding, but likely not charged with simple possession unless there's some sort of extenuating circumstances. And I'll give you a quick example of that. You know, a break and enter happens to a house and the person is caught with evidence from that house. And while they're caught, they also have drugs on their person. Sometimes, you know, you might lay the charge there to show kind of that criminal intent in general purposes. But generally speaking, for people that are using drugs, very, very seldom in Saskatchewan and in Canada do you see police stepping in over the last number of years and arresting the person for possession of drugs. We used to lay that charge all the time, simple possession. It does not happen much anymore. Let's take a break. We'll be right back here. 980 CJME and 650 CKOM.
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7: For Crooked Water Hard Iced Tea from the makers of Alibi Vodka.
13: As we come back to the last segment of Bugs and Hugs, I'm going to get in a couple more callers. I'm going to start with Kevin in Regina. Kev, you got two bugs. Go ahead.
14: Yeah, I do. I have two bugs, Evan. I almost called you John there for a second.
13: That's okay. I'll take that as a.
14: It's been a long time that way. So first off, I'm extremely, extremely bugged by and upset about people using threats of violence or threats of intimidation and such as things such as that. I mean, any religion that was worth its salt, tenets would be about peace and love and cause no harm, of course, right? But what bugs me about it most is it undermines people like Harold and myself. I would like to organize a protest so the politicians know that. You know, people are against this. We don't want this in our society, right? And there's a reason for that, okay? And I'd like to get to that. And the other thing I'm bugged by is this ideology, this thought pattern that Bells and Call to Prayer are the same, which Harold also spoke about, and that's what made me call. And I put a lot of thought into this, you know. And the truth of the matter is I honestly didn't know Bells were a call to worship. 62 years, my mother was a minister. She ministered the last half of her life. She helped the underprivileged and the downtrodden, God bless her soul. And I was brought up in a church, you know. However, I'm more of a guy that, you know, religion causes trouble, but spirituality is the essence of life, okay? But I honestly didn't know that the bells were a call to worship. So, that being said, I guess, okay, if we live in a secular society, maybe we have to take a look at that. But we do live in a secular society with a rule of law that's based on human rights, personal responsibility, and do no harm. Not religious tenets. Okay? And as a result of that, we've taken the Lord's Prayer out of school, which, if we live in a secular society, should be that way, okay? But here's the difference. Church bells say, come to church and practice your religion.
13: Right.
14: Okay?
13: Yeah.
14: I didn't know that, but that's what that's saying, okay?
13: Mm-hmm.
14: The call to prayer is a declaration, okay, of a superior being that everyone should acknowledge, everyone should bow to, and otherwise you're not in right. I'll try to keep my language as good as I can here, okay?
13: Okay.
14: It's the call to prayer is proselytizing. I hope I said that word right. Tried my best, okay? But that's what it is, and that's a big difference. So that is why if I want to have a protest, which is not a threat, it's not hate, it's saying, hey, we've been told our society is a secular society based on the rule of law. We will not have the Lord's Prayer in school, therefore for reasons that make sense in that manner, and therefore for the same reason we should not have that blaring out in our community.
13: In our community. There you go, Kevin. You ended Bugs and Hugs today. I appreciate your call and your enthusiasm of thought. Thank you for joining the program. And I'm so sorry to the people that we did not get to. I know we left some people hanging on the phone. It's always a bit of a challenge, but a great day of conversation today on the phones. Let's take a break. Come back. It's eating time next on 650 CKOM, 980 CJME.
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0: Congratulations to the city of Warman, recognized as one of Canada's top 20 most livable cities. And Warman has been ranked number one against all other Canadian cities in safety. Warman, a great place to live, work, and play. A safe and caring community working together to achieve the highest ranking there is. One of Canada's top 20 most livable cities. Number one against all other Canadian cities in safety. It's why people love to call Warman home.
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1: From the National Newsroom of the Canadian Press, I'm Lisa Laporte. A crucial window for rescuing survivors in Venezuela is narrowing in the aftermath of Wednesday's deadly earthquakes. Authorities announced Friday night they would block access to the epicenter of the destruction in La Guaira as chaos and traffic started to hamper search efforts. Andrea Brito tells ABC Miami WSVN her relatives were trapped in a collapsed building.
2: I'm seeing videos of people that have been missing for 36 hours and they are still alive. So we still have hope.
1: The death toll from the 7.2 and 7.5 magnitude back-to-back quakes on Wednesday has climbed to at least 920 people, with more than 51,000 others missing. Foreign Affairs Minister Anita Anand is calling the situation there horrific and says Canada will look to expand its humanitarian support for the region. Meantime, Anand says Canada relies on Italy to connect with Canadians in Iran, but admits using an intermediary isn't the most efficient way of dealing with consular issues. A group called the Iranian Justice Collective says it heard from an undisclosed source that the federal government intends to reestablish diplomatic relations and reopen its embassy in Tehran. Anand gave an update on that situation on Friday.
3: We do not have plans to open an embassy in Iran or Venezuela at the current time. We do want to always support Canadians in either of those jurisdictions or anywhere else in the world.
1: On Thursday, Prime Minister Mark Carney said having no diplomats on the ground in Caracas makes it difficult for Ottawa to offer help to Canadians who might be affected by the massive earthquakes in Venezuela. The U.S. struck Iran Friday in response to a drone strike on a cargo ship in the Strait of Hormuz on Thursday. A Regina mosque is pressing pause on broadcasting the Muslim call to prayer after severe backlash from the public. The weekly announcement started last week after city bylaws were met, but organizers say online criticism and threats quickly followed. Police say any threats against places of worship will be taken seriously. And the CN Tower has marked its 50th anniversary, inviting locals and visitors in Toronto to commemorate the landmark that has defined the city skyline for half a century. Cooper Gates says the tower surpassed his expectations.
4: It's pretty cool. I don't know what to expect. I thought it'd be smaller than this. It's like bigger in person.
1: The base of the CN Tower was full of festivities and had art, a cappella performances, and free cupcakes on Friday. This is the Canadian Press. In sports, Whitehorse-born Gavin McKenna is the newest member of the Toronto Maple Leafs. The team selected the 18-year-old winger with the first pick in the 2026 NHL draft. McKenna was asked about playing under the spotlight in an intense media market.
5: Pressure is a privilege, so when you go to a fan base like that and you do well, it's the best spot to be. I mean, you said it's the biggest market out there, so I'm confident in myself and I want to do good, so hopefully the fan base falls in love with me and it's a good time.
1: The Leafs finished 28th in the overall standings last season. The Toronto Argonauts beat the Saskatchewan Roughriders 40-34 Friday in CFL action. The Texas Rangers edged the Toronto Blue Jays 5-4 in the major leagues. And in World Cup action, Belgium beat New Zealand 5-1 in Vancouver to win Group G outright.
6: I'm Roman Hader with your 650 CKOM News Update. A fatal crash in the province. Mounties from Nipawin responded to a crash Thursday between an SUV and a semi along Highway 335. A 57-year-old woman driving the SUV was killed while the semi driver was taken to hospital badly hurt. A Saskatoon woman from Venezuela is heartbroken as the death toll continues to rise after two massive earthquakes. Betsabeth Jaramillo said many people are still waiting for news about loved ones who are missing. Foreign Affairs Minister Anita Anand called the situation horrific. A Saskatoon man was arrested this week facing charges related to luring a child and extortion. The Internet Child Exploitation Unit executed a search warrant Thursday, where they arrested a 29-year-old man. CKOM weather. Saturday, cloudy with showers in the morning, a risk of a thunderstorm and a high of 20. Sunday, showers and a high of 18. That's your 650 CKOM News Update. I'm Roman Hader.
0: 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As heard on the Evan Bray Show, the voice of Saskatchewan, Evan Bray on 650 CKOM. Eaton Time with Belton Johnson for the Saskatchewan Cattle Association.
7: Ah, yeah, we always appreciate our friends at the Saskatchewan Cattle Association because they are the ones that help facilitate this conversation that we have each and every week with the great Belton Johnson on game day. I got my rider gear on, Belton, ready to go.
8: Evan, I hope you got the white jersey.
7: I don't. I don't have a whiteout jersey. Mine is the traditional green jersey. That's what I have in my closet.
8: Hey, that works as well. And as the riders go on the road to face here in Saskatchewan, to face the Argos, right?
7: That's right. Kind of a weird thing. Toronto, of course, this is considered a home game for them because they had to give up their stadium. BMO Field is used during FIFA World Cup. So the Prairie Blizzard game is because we are technically the away game or the away team tonight. I don't feel like that's going to make a difference.
8: No, I don't think it's going to make a difference at all. I think throughout the nation, they're going to be out there strong, pulling for the Riders, of course. And but I am looking forward to this game. I think you got, probably the two high-powered offenses,
7: yeah,
8: right? The Riders, the Argos, and I'm looking for fireworks tonight, Evan.
7: Everybody's talking about Chad Kelly. You know, he passes for 400 yards. Yeah, he also throws a lot of interceptions.
8: And he does, and... But that's where the Riders need to take advantage, right? And, you know, just if they could catch those interceptions, because I think the Riders, they should probably have about five turnovers now. But, you know, I remember Tavon Campbell had one. I knew it was going to be a pick six, but he dropped the ball here. So they got to catch him and get going into that end zone, man.
7: It's going to be interesting to see if, you know, how the defenses for both teams play, because I think a lot of focus is being thrown on the offensive power of this game. You look at the receiving core for both teams, it's kind of an all-star lineup in the CFL.
8: That is an all-star lineup with the receivers. You know, people forget about the Argos. You know, Kevin Mitel, he's a great receiver for the Argos. The Monte Coates, McKay Polk there. Those two guys, they're like 6'3". So they're big, they're lanky, and of course the Riders, right? You got the three-headed monster, Keyshawn Johnson, Emelis, and Schaefer Baker, right? So, but again, you mentioned the defenses. And this might be a game where we might get surprised. Maybe the defenses do stand up, but I just like the offenses here, and I think there's going to be lots of points tonight, Evan.
7: Are you worried about the fact that Ouellette's going to be sitting this one out with an ankle injury?
8: No, I'm not worried about that. You know, I think as long as the running game can contribute a bit of production there, right, to keep the Argos off balance a bit, I think they'll be fine there with the backup running backs. And Bertrand Goudin, you know, he's been solid there, yeah, as well when he's played. As long as they pick the blitzes up, the Riders will be fine, I believe.
7: I was shocked. Well, I don't know if shocked is the right word, but the Edmonton beating Winnipeg last night, the Elks off to a 3-0 start. I would not have predicted that after last year that they had.
8: I'm 0-3 picking the Elks so far. And you're right, though. I'm going to tell you, I think it's all behind Rankin there, the running back. That kid, he is a dynamic player. And, you know, he can catch, he can run, he can block, he does it all. And, you know, he does break out for big gains, right? I'm not talking 10 yards. He's getting 30 yards runs and everything. Mm-hmm. So the Elks, and I do like that they've, you know, they're getting a little bit of buzz, right? Because I think that franchise, they deserve it. and, you know, hopefully get more fans in the stadium there.
7: So the Elks are 3-0 to start the season. Will the Riders be 3-0 to start the season is the question I'm asking you. We've got Green and White Progs coming up at noon. What is your pick for the score tonight?
8: I'm picking the Riders here, Evan, and I got the Riders winning 37-34.
7: Oh, so you're kind of subscribing to that high-scoring game.
8: I am, and, you know, I look at the last two games, the Argos, they score 74 points, and the Riders are right behind them with 71, so.
7: I mean, I was thinking about that Calgary.
8: I'm having some fun with it.
7: that Calgary game was high-scoring.
8: It was.
7: Yeah. Okay, well, I've got 29-27 Riders is what I wrote down. So I've got your 37-34 pick. We do have Green and White prognostications coming up at noon today. By the way, last day of school here for now pretty much officially the entire province, which means you must have wrapped up flag football last weekend.
8: Yes, we wrapped up flag football last week, you know, championship weekend. And I'm happy to report that both teams came up victorious, and it's just amazing how quick, you know, those weeks go by and everything. And wishing I had another couple weeks to keep going here.
7: So you're telling us that you coached two championship teams again this year?
8: Again, I'm gonna take the bragging rights.
7: Wow. are we gonna lose you to a CFL coaching job? Is that what's gonna happen?
8: No, we don't have to worry about it.
7: From flag football to CFL?
8: I don't want all the pressure.
7: Well, you know, the other thing I was going to check in on, but I heard, because I know that you're part of the Regina Crime Stoppers board, that golf tournament was planned for last week, but from a weather scare, it was actually moved. Am I right?
8: That's right, Evan. We moved it from June 22nd. It will now be this upcoming Monday, June 29th, there at Wascana Country Club. And, you know, again, hoping that the weather could, you know, shy off.
7: Sure.
8: We know Saskatchewan, we could get four seasons in one day. So.
7: Well, I'm in Regina that day, so I'll try and stop by the Golf and Country Club at some point in the afternoon to say hi to you once I get off the air.
8: Absolutely, Evan. I'll have a burger waiting for you.
7: All right. Well, today we're not cooking up burgers. We're cooking up Korean sloppy joes. I mean, I know what a sloppy joe is. I don't know that I know what a Korean sloppy joe is. Let's hear it.
8: Well, and this is one of, you know, I told you, Evan, I like to experiment, have fun, and, you know, even with some of the recipes I do, you know, with the greens on, I don't know, I like cooking, and let's see if this works.
7: Let's give this a try.
8: Right? So the first thing we want to do is get the smoker fired up to about 300 degrees. And we're going to put a cast iron skillet on the grates there, and we're going to let it preheat for about 5 to 10 minutes so it gets nice and hot. And then we're going to add in some olive oil.
7: Okay.
8: Once we got the olive oil in there, we're going to add some lean ground beef, and, you know, just get your wooden spoon out there, start breaking it apart, cook it for about 5 to 8 minutes or so. And here's where the fun comes in, Evan, and all the aromatics. So we're going to add in some garlic, some sesame oil. And I also like to put a bit of my favorite barbecue rub seasoning in there.
7: Mm-hmm.
8: And we're also going to throw in a bit of ketchup, some hoisin sauce. Again, that's one of the, that's an Asian condiment there.
7: Yeah, it gives it a little flair, a little zip.
8: Oh, yeah. Oh, yeah. We're going to put a bit of water in there, some soy sauce, some rice vinegar, and some sriracha.
7: Wow, that is quite the list.
8: Oh, that is, Evan.
7: I can smell it.
8: And what we're going to do, Evan, we're going to stir that for a few minutes there, a minute or so, because, again, we got some sweet, sticky things in here, right, to catch up the hoisin sauce. And we're going to mix that until that sauce starts to thicken.
7: Okay.
8: Are you still there with
7: me? I'm right here, Belton. I have not left.
8: Right. So once it starts to thicken, we're going to remove that skillet from the grill. And then I like to toast my buns. So just put a little bit of butter on it, put the hamburger buns on the grill, get them lightly toasted. Next, we're going to do a stir that Korean sloppy joe mixture on that warm grill bun. I like to throw a little bit of scallions on there, pepper jack cheese. And guess what, Evan?
7: What, Belton?
8: Oh, it's eating time.
7: Oh, man. Is it ever? I'm looking at the list of ingredients, and I know we're going to post this online. It says 4 hamburger buns. I'm thinking if you and I are sitting down to eat, I don't know, man, 4?
8: Oh, I mean, hey, we're going to load it up with meat, I promise.
7: Okay. I don't want to be fighting you over a hamburger bun.
8: Don't worry, we'll be good.
7: Okay, brother. Well, listen, as always, appreciate the chat. I know the pregame show for the Green Zone tonight for the big game fires up at 5 o'clock. Kickoff is at 7. It is the Prairie Blizzard game, so get your white on and cheer on the Riders to victory. It's going to be a great game. Thanks so much for your time today, Belton.
8: Hey, have a good one, Evan.
7: Belton Johnson, and it's eating time. We will share the recipe for those of you that want to try the Korean Sloppy Joes that Belton just laid out for you. They'll be on social media for you to check out. We'll take a break. We'll be right back here on 980 CJME and 650 CKOM.
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7: Conservative leader Pierre Poilievre joins the show with the wrap of the spring House sitting. What was accomplished? What opportunities were missed? And his thoughts on what he and the Conservatives would do differently on topics like safety, nation building, and negotiations with the United States. 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

0: Welcome back to the show, Evan Bray. Good to have you here on this Friday morning. It's the last day of school for those remaining students who weren't off on Wednesday, weren't off yesterday. Today is the day for them. It's the official start of a summer break, if you will. And yeah, the weekend doesn't hold necessarily warmth and heat and sunshine all weekend. I know there's some rain in there, but boy, it is just the start of summer. So let's look at it that way. And there's lots going on in the province. I mentioned today the Outskirts Music Festival is happening in Saskatoon with a great lineup there. Ending the day, ending the night, if you will, at 10 o'clock tonight with Jelly Roll. But before that, Third Eye Blind, Cooper Allen, Widemouth Mason, Braden King, they've got a great lineup there. Also going on this weekend, Frontier Days, which is happening in Swift Current. Remember yesterday, we had Parade Marshal John Watson at the age of 100 years old on the program. John was a great guest. SwiftCurrentX.com is the website. You can go and take a look at the agenda, but they've got the rodeo, cabaret tonight. Of course, the parade is happening tomorrow morning at 10 o'clock, so they've got lots going on there. And if you're in the or going to be in the area of Manitou Beach, you also have the opportunity for lots of fun and excitement. The Manitou Beach Busking Festival is getting underway. In fact, it officially kicked off last night. And I'm happy to say, joining me on the show to talk about this is a person that I grew up with. Sarah McKen and I both grew up in Abernethy, graduated Belcares High School, and Sarah McKen is the chairperson of the Manitou Beach Busking Festival and joins me by phone. Sarah, how are you?
1: I'm doing great. Hello, Evan.
0: Always make time for a Abernethy, Saskatchewan alum.
1: That's right.
0: Well, listen, this busking festival, I've heard some great things about this, and I think last night was it kind of the official start?
1: Yes. Yeah, we kicked it off with a lovely gathering at the Manitou Springs Hotel out on their patio and listening to BC Reed. And that one was very focused on the amazing community support that we have. This year, Quality Plus Construction is a title sponsor for the event. This is the sixth year of the event, and we have had amazing support. Really, every small business in this area has stepped up to making this happen.
0: It's such a unique event, Sarah, like a busking festival. Where did the concept, you mentioned this is the sixth year, where did the concept of this come from?
1: Well, honestly, it was COVID that got us going. Back then, the musicians were not able to bring us indoors. So we thought, well, maybe we can have some kind of a gathering where we're outside and have a couple of venues on street corners sort of thing. And it worked really well to the point that, well, we've kept going and we've grown. This year we have 60 acts, which translates to 100 artists coming to town.
0: Wow. That's impressive. 60 acts. I'm just taking a look at the text line. I've got a text here from Irene that says, this may be a silly question, Evan, but I don't know what busking means. That's a good one for you, Sarah. What is busking?
1: Well, it's a very old tradition where artists are working for tips, basically, put out the guitar case. And they are looking for the audience to express their appreciation and encouragement by throwing a little bit of cash in, and they the audience can go around to each artist and contribute.
0: There's a lot of big name artists that actually started off as buskers, so this is a pretty common thing, and especially in some centers, this is a way that they make their living by being out there entertaining and relying on the tips. So the fact that you're bringing this to Manitou Springs, that's a cool thing for our province. How did you get involved? How long have you been involved in this right from the start?
1: Right from the start. I'm very lucky that there's a few key people that have stayed with this right from the beginning. It's really good organizing committee and supported by volunteers throughout the village. So it's a group that keeps getting together and just figuring out sort of what's the next step of how we can keep it fresh and keep it going. This year, the Busking Festival actually has five components as well as the busking. There's other aspects too.
0: Like give me some examples.
1: Well, so we do some feature stages where we've brought in more established acts. So So each Friday and Saturday night, there's feature stages that the general public is invited to attend for just a donation to the festival. We've got workshops through the weekdays and a gear exchange where a couple of musicians are set up for vending, and others are welcome to come and see if they can find the treasures they're missing. And also did a community outreach, sort of going to a few places where the residents might not be able to get out to the busking itself, like our senior center and Camp Easter Seal, that sort of thing.
0: That's a great idea. I see another text on the line. Dave says, you've got me interested. I will be making a trip. Is there a cost to attend? I'm assuming, number one, the tips go straight to the acts, the performers. But you mentioned you're collecting donations in a couple of the specific locations as well.
1: Yeah. So there really is, there's no fee to attend, but we do appreciate financial support. With the artists who are busking, 100% of those gifts or tips go to those musicians. At the feature stages, that is going to the busking festival. So if I can drill down on those feature stages, tonight, Friday, June 26th, at Il Prado location, there's two acts. It's Hendrika and Flamenco Borealis. Then tomorrow night, Saturday, is at my place, Little Manitou Art Gallery. We'll have all the buskers come together, and it's a jam that's facilitated by Brian Paul. Thursday, June 2nd, is a songwriter showcase here at the gallery.
0: That's July 2nd, correct? Thursday, July 2nd. Yep, got it.
1: July 2nd, yep. Sorry. Friday, July 3rd, is at Danceland, and that's featuring the band Velvet Threads. And next Saturday, July 4th, is back here at Little Manitou Art Gallery with a busker jam facilitated by Bruce Rawling.
0: Lots of opportunities. I know even just the area, like that Manitou Beach area, the Danceland facility, which I know has Dancing Through the Eras on Saturday night. Canada Day celebrations are planned. I mean, there's lots going on there. So lots to see when you come to the area.
1: Yes. Yeah, there really is. And, of course, don't forget your bathing suit. All that has gathered here at Manitou Beach is because of Little Manitou Lake. It is a saltwater lake. It's very medicinal and has, well, I like to say it's had people gathering here since stories began. Mm-hmm. And that salt and the minerals of that water are very healing and relaxing. So a lot of people come for that therapy. And then enjoy some arts, and culture is actually part of taking care of yourself as well.
0: Good stuff. This has been a great chat, Sarah. Thanks so much, and good luck with the festival. Sounds like a ton of fun.
1: Thanks very much. See you soon.
0: Great to have you on the show. Sarah McKen is the chairperson for the Manitou Beach Busking Festival. You want to find out more? Go to the website, watrismanitou.com, and then you can click on the events page. Go to the Busking Festival and see all of the details there. Let's take a break. We'll be right back here on 980 CJME and 650 CKOM.
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3: 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A fatal crash in the province.
4: Mounties from Nipawin responded to a crash Thursday between an SUV and a semi along Highway 335. A 57-year-old woman driving the SUV was killed while the semi driver was taken to hospital badly hurt. A Saskatoon woman from Venezuela is heartbroken as the death toll continues to rise after two massive earthquakes. Betsabeth Jaramillo said many people are still waiting for news about loved ones who are missing. Foreign Affairs Minister Anita Anand called the situation horrific. A Saskatoon man was arrested this week facing charges related to luring a child and extortion. The Internet Child Exploitation Unit executed a search warrant Thursday where they arrested a 29-year-old man. CKOM weather. Saturday, cloudy with showers in the morning, a risk of a thunderstorm and a high of 20. Sunday, showers and a high of 18. That's your 650 CKOM News Update. I'm Roman Hader.
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0: Not feeling it anymore. Welcome back to the show, Evan Bray. Good to have you here on this Friday morning, the Friday edition of the Evan Bray Show. Don't forget green and white prognostications. For tonight's game against Toronto happens at 12 noon today. The opportunity for you to call in, tell us what you think the score is going to be, who's going to win the game. We tally those scores up, and whoever comes closest or bang on with the right team winning wins. I will say, because it happened already this year, if we have a tie, so let's say two people guess the exact same score with the right team winning, we end up flipping a coin. Basically, we make a draw is what we do for the winner. Does not happen that often, but weirdly, it's happened already a couple of times this year. Speaking of the CFL, I mean, the CFL has never been afraid of change, but what is happening right now is different. It's different than what we've seen for generations, because beginning next season and beyond, the league is rolling out what I would call sweeping changes, moving the goalposts, shrinking the size of the field. That new playoff format, you and I have talked about that a few times, that we'll see 8 of 9 teams qualify for the postseason. The commissioner of the CFL, Stuart Johnson, says the status quo is not good enough. He believes the changes are necessary to attract young fans, secure the league's future. We saw this recent TV and viewership deal that was signed, but not everyone is convinced. And we did this talk on the program. We opened up the phone lines right after the changes were announced, and you and I had the opportunity to kind of mull this over. Recently, I read a great opinion piece that was circulating across Canada, but originated right here in Saskatchewan, written by Ron Podbelski. And it caught my mind and my eye for a couple of reasons. Number one, it's a great piece and it talks about these changes. The title of it is Stuart Johnson's Big Gamble, a longtime CFL fan on change, disappointment, and the Canadian game. But the other reason is Ron is a friend of mine. I used to actually have the ability to do some work with him when he had retired from his corporate communications job, but was doing some work with Regina Crime Stoppers, just more as a way to keep busy. I was with the police and we had the opportunity to work together there. So when I saw that, I thought, well, not only is the article great, but I got to bring Ron onto the show to talk. And so we've got Ron Podbelski.
17: Yeah, you know, I got a high standard to live up to.
0: I'm playing it up. Yeah. We actually just took a picture in studio, which you'll see posted on Facebook. Yeah. We both have our Rider jerseys on. I just asked Nicole, please don't get a picture of the bottom of our jersey where Ron says large and mine says double XL. Can we leave that? Can we crop that out of the picture? Ron, welcome to the program.
17: Thank you for having me.
0: You've been a Rider fan, I didn't realize, season ticket holder for a long time.
17: Since 1988.
0: Yeah. Going to those games, have you always enjoyed, had good seats? Have you upgraded your seats over the years?
17: Yeah, no, you know, I've kind of stuck, until the for Taylor Field in the same spot, because you get used to the people around you. And
0: sure.
17: Now I've been, you know, what is it, 9, 10 years in Mosaic Stadium. I've got a great couple of guys that I sit around. And then, of course, that's part of the fabulous experience of going to a Rider game. It's not just what's on the field. It's the social aspect as well.
0: Right, for sure. So where did your love for the Riders come? Like at an early age, were you, as a kid, were you into the Riders?
17: Well, you know, the first memory I actually have is watching the 1972 Grey Cup game. And I don't know, our older fans will probably remember that.
0: It was a heartbreaker.
17: It was a heartbreaker because we lost on a last-minute field goal by Ian Sunter. And I think the game was 13-10. And I remember something as a seven-year-old kid just turned on in me then.
0: Yeah.
17: And I consider myself now I'm 62. I've been a fan for 55 years and, I love the game. I love the CFL, and you know, and part of the reason for the article was trying to find a way through understanding these changes, which I think have been difficult for a lot of fans.
0: So let's talk about that, Ron, because this is, I mean, you didn't write three paragraphs. This is a 15-minute read,
17: yes,
0: right? Like you
17: yes.
0: really took a lot of time. You analyzed. So where was the inspiration, maybe is that the word, to actually write this?
17: Yeah, yeah. Well, you know, I have to say, you know, being retired, I was a reluctant messenger. I mean, I was a public spokesperson for 30 years, so I was in the public eye. And sometimes, you know, when you put yourself out there, you don't really want to do that anymore. But when the CFL announced these changes, both the substantive part of the changes, but then more importantly, how they chose to do it struck me as wrong, wrong. And there was an alternative, I guess, to stay silent. I mean, a lot of people, old friends, business colleagues I have agree with me mm-hmm. that it was done wrongly. But I thought I couldn't, with the values that I have as a person that I believe that I described, I couldn't stay silent. I love the league too much. And I felt I needed to give a voice to the people who hadn't been heard.
0: So do you disagree with the changes that have been made, or do you disagree with the way it was rolled out, or a bit of both?
17: A bit of both. So I think there's two arguments here. One is this the right set of changes? Frankly, there I would argue no, because if you looked at, if we were, Evan, to take a list of all of the things the CFL could have done and say, these are the opportunities where they could have made the most amount of money at the least amount of risk, what would come to the top is content, fantasy sports integration,
0: sure,
17: gambling, you know, controversial, and changing your product would be not on that list of the first things that you would choose to do. It would rank actually well down on that list. It's a high risk approach. It's got a lot of unknowns, but that said, the CFL chose this approach. And so then, you know, I feel the way to evaluate it is, have they provided the sound evidence? Have they provided the appropriate degree of testing? Have they provided transparency around their data, which is the key reason why they're doing this, 60 more touchdowns? And have they done a good job of consultation? And I have to say, Evan, on all four of those things, to date, they haven't really met the bar. And I think on the consultation piece, it's been, I guess the most charitable way to characterize it is it's extremely disappointing. Mm-hmm. It's created permanent issues now for all other levels of football. We're now having a discussion in the city of Regina about how are we going to change the fields from back and forth. And so, you know, process-wise, I think there's a lot of evidence that this was not done correctly.
0: Ron Podbelski is my guest, a retired corporate communications executive, but longtime Saskatchewan Rough Rider season ticket holder since 1988, and wrote a great op-ed that you can find online, Stuart Johnston's Big Gamble, a longtime CFL fan on change, disappointment, and the Canadian game. In your article, you start with Pinball Clements and a story there. Tell me why this story, I mean, maybe tell the story, yes, and why it's applicable, yes, to what you're writing here.
17: Yeah, well, so Pinball Clements is one of my heroes. Mm-hmm. You know, he's one of the great guys to play the game, a great talent, but he's also a wonderful human being who's, you know, post playing days has devoted himself in a lot of charitable directions. And I wanted to see him. So he was speaking at the Hill Levine Business School dinner, which I was attending with my son.
0: Right.
17: And he gave a very inspirational, moving message. You know, I was just held in rapt attention because he says so many things about living a good life, the things that I believe in. And then my son said after, he says, well, why don't you go up and talk to Pinball and ask him about the changes? Like, why don't you get his opinion? And I was kind of hesitant, you know, why does... He probably doesn't want to take these questions, but it was interesting. We came up, we talked, and we were, you know, just talking about just general things, his days playing with Doug Flutie. And then I asked him about these changes. And his whole demeanor changed right there. He became very soft-spoken. He looked me straight in the eye, and he said, essentially, I believe in these changes. And then he looked at me, and he said, do you think when there's 12 or 13,000 people sitting at BMO Field in Toronto, do you think that can go on? Do you think the league can survive? So, you know, and this is the tension I tried to capture in the article, that there's certainly, there's reasons for change. And so for me, it comes down to, is it the right change? And was the change done properly?
0: You know, when I read that part of your piece, Ron, it kind of struck me. There was a few points in this that made me think, and one of them was, are we in a blind spot in Saskatchewan, right? I mean, we see green as far as the eye can see, yes, on game day and non-game day.
17: 100%.
0: Our merchandise sales eclipses every other team in the league. In fact, yes, if you put them all together, we fill the stands. I know some people say there always could be more butts in the seats. I know that's been a criticism. So are we in a blind spot because the CFL is so loved in our province?
17: Well, I think that's a reasonable question, Evan. And you know, I tried to explore this a bit in my article. It is, you know, nostalgia is not a forward-looking business strategy. Mm-hmm. So because of, you know, what we see here or what longtime fans are seeing,
0: 100%. Our merchandise sales eclipses every other team in the league. In fact, yes, if you put them all together, we fill the stands. I know some people say there always could be more butts in the seats. I know that's been a criticism. So are we in a blind spot because the CFL is so loved in our province?
17: Well, I think that's a reasonable question, Evan. And I tried to explore this a bit in my article. It is, you know, nostalgia is not a forward-looking business strategy. Mm-hmm. So because of, you know, what we see here or what longtime fans are seeing, that's not a reason to not.

0: The commissioner keeps trotting out that scoring is a problem in the CFL. Scoring is not a problem.
1: We just won 40-37.
0: Yeah, yeah. I mean, in 2025, 53.6 points a game. That's the highest in two decades. We score more touchdowns and more points than the NFL. Nobody says the NFL is boring. This year, we're going on to 61 points a game so far after 3 weeks. And I guess I'm mystified. Why are we making dramatic changes that we don't know, because there hasn't been any testing of these changes, and the commissioner doesn't seem to want to release the data behind his 60 TD.
1: I was going to say, let's talk about the 60 TDs then.
0: Yes. Right? So this is something I've dug a little bit into. So certainly there's going to be more touchdowns by moving the goalposts to the back of the end zone. But Evan, there's four data points that are working in the opposite direction. The most obvious one is we're shortening the end zones from 20 to 15 yards.
1: Right.
0: So any number of touchdowns that we're seeing this year, we're losing next year. I was thinking in the first game, there's at least two touchdowns.
1: Right in that corner.
0: They're not there.
1: Yeah.
0: The second thing is we're losing the long return touchdowns. And to be fair, that only accounts for about a handful of touchdowns over the last 5 years. But it also accounts for 30 to 40 50 to 60 yard returns, game breaking plays that are amongst our most exciting play. We're taking that play largely out of the game. Mm. Then the third piece of evidence I would present is if moving the posts was a panacea for scoring, a magic potion for scoring, why hasn't it happened in the NFL? The NFL, since they moved the posts to the back of the end zone, scoring dropped. If we look at 2022 to 2025, scoring is lower in the NFL. Fewer touchdowns than the CFL by about 7 points. So it's not a panacea. And then the fourth one that I think is very concerning is our red zone efficiency. That's the amount of touchdowns that are scored within the 20 yard line is already at 62% in 2025. So there's not really necessarily that much more to be gained out of it. And so that's why I've been calling on the commissioner to release the data. He made this projection. It's not my projection. And he claims to have, had his analytics team do all of the plays for decades. I think, I'm just mystified as to why we haven't seen a more fulsome release of the data so that people can judge whether, and again, this is the biggest change in 98 years we're making to the game since the introduction of the forward pass. Surely the public should be able to see the data and assess whether his claims are accurate.
1: We're chatting today with Ron Podbelski, who is a retired corporate communications executive, wrote a great op-ed piece on the rule changes. I'm going to read a line. It's actually on not too deep into your article. As a 62-year-old man who has loved the game for some 55 years, I represent the CFL fan base's biggest existing demographic, and ironically, its biggest problem, too.
0: It's very true. I mean, I've traveled to a lot of CFL stadiums, most of them. And you talk about blind spots that you'd see in Saskatchewan. In Saskatchewan, we have a much more, you see younger fans, you see older fans. Mm-hmm. You go to other stadiums. Wow. There is a supreme lack of younger fans in the stands. If you go to, a Calgary or an Edmonton, right? And so, there is a legitimate problem with the demographic that needs to be solved. Mm-hmm. And in a way that it makes me curious why the CFL didn't lean into more of the obvious things that, that would address that younger demographic: content, social media, integration with gambling. Perhaps controversial, but that's where those younger people are at, and fantasy sports. I think again, I again question why they went to a high risk approach of changing the field, as opposed to leaning into some of those changes that I think would have connected them with that demographic much better.
1: I'm going to ask you this. This is the last question. We've only got about a minute left, Ron, but I read your article. It's a great read. I'd recommend anyone looking it up. There were times that I thought, oh, he's shredding his Rider jersey. And then there's other times where I'm like, this is the most devout Rider fan / CFL fan you can find. What is the takeaway from your article?
0: The takeaway is I'm battling with how I feel. I'm amongst the most avid, I think the most avid Rider fans out there. I have season tickets. I have, gone to Grey Cups. I buy lots of merchandise. I bring people to games. And how the CFL chose to do this has really pushed me in a different direction where I, I,

0: I feel a lot of hesitation, and I feel like a lot of traditional fans feel a bit disrespected. And so I don't know where the future is heading me. It will be the hardest decision in my life, but I would hope that the CFL, if there's one takeaway, they can show more empathy towards the fans, that they've taken away a piece of Canadiana for a lot of the fans. And, I would encourage Mr. Johnston to show more empathy and not just say people have a hard time with change. We want to stay, but we want to hear that we're wanted.
1: It's good chat. Ron, I really appreciate you coming in. Again, great job on this piece, and let's cheer those Riders on to a win tonight.
0: Absolutely. Go Riders.
1: He's got a smile back on his face. Ron Podbielski, thank you so much for popping in. Retired corporate communications executive, wrote this piece that I talk about. You can just Google him online, and this will come up. Stuart Johnston's Big Gamble, the name of the piece. All right, we'll take a break, come back, and get set for Green and White Prognostications at noon here on 980 CJME and 650 CKOM.
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0: unmistakable sound of David Clayton Thomas, lead singer of Blood, Sweat, and Tears, who sadly we lost. He has passed away at the age of 84 years old on Wednesday of this week. Love Blood, Sweat, and Tears. I used to love, back in my first stint in radio, when I was playing music, not talking all the time, I used to love playing Blood, Sweat, and Tears. He's Canadian, by the way, but auditioned to be the new lead singer of the band. They were looking for one for their second album. He got the gig, and what, two and a half decades later, he took them to the top of the charts. Blood, Sweat, and Tears, incredible. So, thinking of family, friends, and fans of Blood, Sweat, and Tears, and David Clayton Thomas, who has passed away at the age of 84. Green and White Prognostications is next. 680. Coming up to you just after 12 o'clock here, 650 CKOM and 980 CJME.
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1: From the National Newsroom of the Canadian Press, I'm Lisa Laporte. Foreign Affairs Minister Anita Anand says the situation in Venezuela following two catastrophic earthquakes is horrific. Officials said Friday the death toll had risen to at least 920 people, with more than 3,300 others injured. Anand says this is a crisis.
2: And our responsibility in terms of the government of Canada committed to humanitarianism, but also in terms of being a solid international partner, is to see and utilize every means to support those who are suffering, those families who have lost their lives.
1: Canada announced it's providing $5 million in humanitarian aid to support emergency relief efforts in Venezuela. Anand says Canada is looking to do more on that front. U.S. Vice President J.D. Vance says Iran should just pick up the phone if there are disagreements about the ceasefire agreement, while noting violence will be met with violence. This after the U.S. struck Iran Friday in response to a drone attack on a cargo ship in the Strait of Hormuz on Thursday. U.S. House Oversight Committee Chairman James Comer says he issued two subpoenas to Leon Black after saying the private equity billionaire refused to answer some of the committee's questions Friday about convicted sex offender Jeffrey Epstein.
3: Lawmakers said that Leon Black walked out of the interview after he refused to answer questions about alleged non-disclosure agreements and whether they were tied to Epstein. The committee issued subpoenas to force his testimony next month, and his lawyers called Friday's interview a, quote, planned political stunt. Black has denied wrongdoing and was expected to face questions about at least $158 million that he paid Epstein in the years after his 2008 guilty plea. Peter Harlambus, ABC News.
1: Locals and visitors commemorated the 50th anniversary of the CN Tower on Friday. It was built by the Canadian National Railway in Toronto to solve a practical problem back in the 1960s when newly constructed skyscrapers were blocking radio and TV signals across the city. And a happy ending in the case of a missing giraffe in Texas.
4: Gracie the giraffe has been found safe and healthy, Texas authorities now say. Cedar Hollow Ranch had been searching for the animal since Monday, with her owner even offering a $5,000 reward for information that led to her safe return. But the manager of the ranch, Vic Jones, was able to locate Gracie by helicopter about 4 miles south of the ranch in Texas Hill Country. Gracie is a reticulated giraffe known for its rectangular spots and is estimated to be about 4 years old. Mike Dubusky, ABC News.
1: This is the Canadian Press. In sports, Whitehorse-born Gavin McKenna is the newest member of the Toronto Maple Leafs. The 18-year-old winger was selected by the team as the first pick in the 2026 NHL draft.
5: My dream come true to hug my family and walk up on the stage, see Justin Bieber. This isn't what I imagined when I was a young kid, so it's so much better, and the fact that it's here, it's been special.
1: Canadian pop star Justin Bieber made the announcement for the Leafs in Buffalo. The Toronto Argonauts beat the Saskatchewan Roughriders 40-34 in CFL action on Friday, handing the defending Grey Cup champions their first defeat of the season. The Texas Rangers edged the Toronto Blue Jays 5-4 in Major League Baseball action. And Belgium overcame a slow start at the World Cup to advance to the knockout round with a 5-1 win over New Zealand in Vancouver on Friday night. From the Canadian Press, I'm Lisa Laporte.
6: I'm Roman Hader with your 650 CKOM News Update. A fatal crash in the province. Mounties from Nipawin responded to a crash Thursday between an SUV and a semi along Highway 335. A 57-year-old woman driving the SUV was killed while the semi driver was taken to hospital badly hurt. A Saskatoon woman from Venezuela is heartbroken as the death toll continues to rise after two massive earthquakes. Betsabeth Jaramillo said many people are still waiting for news about loved ones who are missing. Foreign Affairs Minister Anita Anand called the situation horrific. A Saskatoon man was arrested this week facing charges related to luring a child and extortion. The Internet Child Exploitation Unit executed a search warrant Thursday where they arrested a 29-year-old man. CKOM weather. Saturday, cloudy with showers in the morning, a risk of a thunderstorm and a high of 20. Sunday, showers and a high of 18. That's your 650 CKOM News Update. I'm Roman Hader.
0: Live, local, 7 days a week, 650 CKOM. Opinions. It's what makes the Green Zone the most listened to sports show in the province. The Green Zone with Jamie and Locker. 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

0: Jamie Locker with you on the Green Zone. That's Sheldon. That's he wants to put that one on the tailgating playlist.
1: That works.
0: Little George Thorogood.
1: Good call, Sheldon.
0: I can see that one getting the tailgate going. 1-877-332-8255 is the fan line here on the Green Zone. Jamie and Locker with you as it is a Rider game day. Tailgating has begun. Of course, 5 hours before the game is when the trucks and trailers and everything gets parked and people unload their barbecue supplies and their cornhole sets and start stirring up the Belton beverage that we heard about last week.
1: If you're going tailgating, I think you have to play cornhole. Don't you? Like, if you don't, something's wrong.
0: Just toss some beanbags around.
1: Yeah.
0: I know we can borrow producer Scott's if we ever head over there.
1: That's actually a nice set.
0: It is.
1: I got lawn darts, which are not as effective in concrete.
0: Yeah.
1: No.
0: You need those suction cup lawn darts instead.
1: Which are not as fun.
0: No, they're not.
1: No. There has to be the threat of a head injury to make lawn darts effective.
0: Or leg injuries as well. So that's our theme for All Request Friday, 1-877-332-8255. What song would you put on the Saskatchewan tailgating playlist here on the Green Zone? But of course, it's a busy day today. Of course, the Rider game, 7 o'clock, Green Zone pregame show at 5. Also today, it's the NHL round one of the draft. Stephen Ellis joined us yesterday. He talked about what the Canadian teams should be picking. If you missed that, you can find it on the podcast. Today, Stephen is here to tell us more about the players you will hear at the top of the draft. And we begin with the top two forwards, Ivar Stenberg and Gavin McKenna. Stephen, tell us the likes, the differences between those two.
2: I think, well, I'll start with Stenberg because he's like the more well-rounded guy in this year's draft. I think that's the one where talking to scouts, who's the highest ceiling, who's the highest floor. And the highest floor, I think, across the board felt like it was going to be Stenberg, no matter who you talk to. One of the higher ceilings, you know, is he going to be a high-end offensive guy? We'll see. I think the floor we're talking about here is 65, 70 points a year. Like, I feel very confident in that. He's going to be a top-line player. He can play all different situations. I just don't think he has as much pure natural talent and pure skill as Gavin McKenna. And that, to me, is the kind of the upside factor. That's where McKenna gives me or makes me think he'll be the better player. I think he's got the greatest hands you're going to find in this draft. He's so smart. And he has added a lot of muscle. Like, you look at him at the draft combine, and he's noticeably got more muscle than he did at, like, the World Juniors. And I think that's something where he's had some time off. He's had some opportunities to kind of bulk up. And I think that's something where, if you're at Leafs, you're excited about that. One of the biggest concerns was he wasn't very physical. I'm not too worried about his defensive game. You don't necessarily need everyone to be a perfect 200-foot player. You need guys who can go out there and create offense and generate plays. And that's something that Gavin McKenna does better than anyone in this draft.
1: If Gavin goes first, there's potentially 4 or 5 names that could fall into that number two spot. Are we overthinking that a little bit, Steve?
2: I feel like just because of kind of how everything's worked out this week in the trades, Stenberg to two feels...
1: Yeah, okay.
2: If I had to take a guess, I feel like that's like a 90% chance at this point. I feel like they wouldn't have acquired that 9th overall pick if they didn't think they could get a defenseman there.
0: So Carson Carroll, Chase Reed, Keaton Verhoef, Albert Smits, Daxon Rudolph. Those are the 5 top-end defensemen. What separates those 5 from each other when it comes to what any team is getting if they draft one of those 5 defensemen? Because they're all pretty talented young men on the blue line.
2: I'll also throw Malte Gustafsson out there. It's another guy that's getting a lot of buzz as one of the tougher players to play against. But you look at Chase Reed, I think he's the most well-rounded. He's the best skater. I think he probably has the most checkbox. He's got the most skill, I should say, in terms of being able to become a number one defenseman. Like, you look at his skating, his defensive play, his offensive reads. Like, he's got more of those boxes checked than I think any other defenseman. It's a Carson Carl. I'd say he's kind of just a little bit low end on that point, but he's still got to put up great numbers in the WHL. Built like a tank. He can knock guys down quite easily. And he's, you know, I love the guys that come from the farm backgrounds, because you clearly know those guys have good work ethics, and that's something he comes from. Keaton Verhoef, very raw defenseman. I love that he went to the NCAA, put up 20 points as a freshman, a 17-year-old freshman. That's a very difficult thing for him to do, and I thought he looked really good. And then you look at Smith, played against men all year long in the pro ranks, really good at the World Championship, really good at the World Juniors, very good at the Olympics. You put that all together, and this is a guy that plays a mature game. I think he might be the most NHL-ready of the group. You can make an argument for Chase Reed, but with Smith, it's, is he going to have that offensive potential? Is he going to be able to put up a ton of points at the next level? I'm not totally sure, but I still think any of those guys are very impressive. And then you got Daxon Rudolph, who does lack a little bit defensively. It feels like he maybe makes a bit too many mistakes and can be a bit, you know, slow to react at points. But he is a good skater overall. He's got a great shot. And you watch him in the WHL this year, he was one of the best players every single night. So that's a really strong group. And then I mentioned Malte Gustafsson, who, when I asked players at the NHL Draft Combine who was the toughest guy to go up against, and Gustafsson's name came up the most. It didn't have to be just the Swedish guys saying that, too. It was guys who played against him in international tournaments. Say, yeah, this dude's 6'4", mobile. He's got a good shot. Like, that's a scary guy. So this is a really strong group here of defensemen.
1: Is there somebody that's going to pop up in, you know, maybe even the first round that not a lot of conversation was happening around that we're not talking enough about right now?
2: I think one name to keep an eye on would be Brooks Rogowski. He's a 6'7" center who's very mobile. I think with him, there was a question of could he find a high-end offensive trait that can maybe make him more of a, you know, a Tage Thompson. And I don't think we're going to see that out of him. Instead, what we're going to see is a guy who's, I think, a very good bottom six player who's smart, tough to play against, obviously has all that muscle, and he can go out there and just kind of be a nuisance. So I think someone like Brooks Rogowski would be interesting. I would keep an eye on Xavier Villeneuve. He's kind of a guy that he's small. He's definitely small. He's 5'10", but you watch him play and almost everything that makes him good, from his hockey sense, his skating, his playmaking, reminds you exactly of his idol, which is Lane Hudson. So that's a player I'd be watching too.
0: Is Caleb Malhotra a number one center? Do you think he can be that high of a ceiling, or is the best you're going to get out of Caleb Malhotra a number two center?
2: It's definitely part of his ceiling there. I think there's definitely a ceiling for him to be a number one center. Is every scout convinced? No. But if the floor is number two, you know what? Okay. And if you are Vancouver, by the time this team's competitive, you might have landed another true number one center. And then all of a sudden, if Malhotra is your number two, you're probably thrilled. So it's kind of hard to zero in on a number one center. Because you think about, historically, centers are usually the most coveted in the draft. If you're a top center, you're going to go, you know, first, second, third overall. I think of Malhotra, this is a guy that's so committed to his two-way game that the team that drafts him is going to find a ton of different uses for him. He could play on the penalty kill, the power play. He could do everything. And so he could serve as a number one center. Will he have the offense to make that happen? I think that's still a question, but I still feel like at this point, you're not going to find a better choice to be a number one center in this draft.
1: So when you listen to Caleb's dad, new coach of the Vancouver Canucks, talk about his son, it sounds like there wouldn't be any issues in his mind about bringing his son into that locker room for his first year as the head coach. Do you believe that?
2: I don't know. It's that's the one. It's like I had with Malhotra, it's like I could see so much value there. I think it's, from a hockey perspective, the argument makes so much sense. That's just, if it's close and you can avoid any potential drama, because you got to wonder, like, well, what happens if things go really south with Manny as coach? And I'm not saying it will, but, like, you know, that's a guy who obviously big ties to the Canucks organization already, and guy that they really love. Like, but what, let's say things go bad. Well, like, would that hurt the ability to sign Caleb long term? Is this all a moot point? And maybe Manny's only here for a couple years to kind of figure out the transition process, and by the time they're competitive, they get a new guy leading the charge, and then it doesn't matter. I think that's something you'd be looking at too, but it's something where if it's so close between two guys, it would be hard to kind of move on from him. But I think the issue here is there isn't a center that I think can really match him. And if they are looking for a center, just pick the best one available. In that case, it would be Caleb Malhotra.
0: As you can hear, Stephen Ellis is your go-to on Daily Faceoff for the NHL draft. When your team picks, go check out what Stephen Ellis is saying about it, and he'll keep you covered. But my final question for the NHL first round, Liam and Marcus Rock. I'm so intrigued. 20th and 23rd ranked in Central Scouting. St. Louis has 15 and 16 now. Are they a package deal?
2: I think given how much better they are when they're together compared to when they aren't, it would be a mistake to not draft them together. The team I'd be looking more at right now is actually Otto. You got that 25th pick. You got the 32nd pick. I wouldn't feel like a reach at either of them. I think if you're St. Louis, if you keep all your picks and you get those guys, you know, back to back, you're probably saying, okay, sure, you know, we can justify it a bit, but you'd be leaving some talent off the board. I think when you've got guys that know each other this well, you can't separate them. The big concern right now is their skating. It doesn't feel like either of them are like high-end skaters, which is why, despite all the offense, you're not seeing them ranked overly high in a lot of the public boards. But again, if they're split up, I just think both teams that draft those guys are making a mistake. Just find a way to get them together. That's how you really maximize both of their potential.
0: So if Ottawa takes them at 1 at 25, does a team take them before 32 and then ask for a trade?
2: Here's the thing. It's like the only argument I think you could have for Marcus Buck being a first rounder is if you pick them together. So then at that point, yeah, if a team picks them like 28th, it's like, well, then you're just kind of silly. So that's my opinion, but I just think your skating just really needs a lot of work, and that is a tough thing to kind of, in some cases, fundamentally fix. But you look at the offense, you're watching the Medicine Hat this year, they were kind of unstoppable, so why wouldn't you want them together? So yeah, it'd be funny. I know there's some people saying like they want to be split up, they don't want to play together. I'm like, that doesn't make any sense. Like, if they know each other and they know how they play, don't split each other up. I will say, if they could land on a team together, I'd also hope that team could draft Mathis Preston. And St. Louis could potentially do that, because then those three guys grew up together, they played together for big portions of their lives, they know each other, they're great friends. Wouldn't hurt to try to get them back together.
0: Steven, we'll leave it there. Thank you so much. Enjoy the draft, as always. Who the heck knows what's going to happen when the names start being called?
2: You know, on some hands, I kind of hate the wild element. On the other hand, it's going to be so much fun, and it's going to be great. So I'm looking forward to it. So thanks, guys.
0: That is Steven Ellis. Daily Faceoff is where you can find his work on all these prospects as they get called out tonight. By the way, they're doing sound check. Apparently, there's a potential that an A-list celebrity will announce the Leafs' first pick tonight.
3: You and I were trying to figure out who that might be.
0: It better not be Drake.
3: Yeah, no, I don't think they would do that.
0: Bieber?
3: Biebs?
0: Will Arnett? I'm out of ideas.
3: Will Ferrell, who's a hockey fan, he's promoting Hawk right now.
0: Yeah, but he's a Chicago Blackhawks fan more than...
3: traded
0: that pick.
3: Isn't he more of a Kings fan?
0: They're Kings, sorry.
3: He's a Kings fan.
0: Who's the...
3: Vince Vaughn's
0: the Chicago Blackhawks.
3: Yes, Vince Vaughn.
0: If they're
3: Swingers, I was about to shout out Swingers. That's a great movie, by the way.
0: If there's something Scott is an expert on, it's wrestling and which celebrity cheers for which hockey team. Little fact about producer Scott here in the Green Zone on this Friday afternoon on 980 CJME and 650 CKOM.
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6: Our early explorers became legendary for mapping rivers, and this kind of work still exists. You see, a few million years ago, far underground, things kind of like rivers flowed that carried valuable minerals. But these pseudo-rivers did not just flow north and south or east and west, they also flowed up and down. So mapping them is hard because you can't see the rivers and they have a third dimension. This is where seismic surveys become critical in mining. Seismic surveys use vibrations to create sound waves. The waves shoot down through the ground and reflect back up in a distorted pattern because of the various layers that they hit underground. The computers read these reflections and build 3D maps from them. Maps of not only the types of rock, but also the old mineral-rich rivers that became deposits and some major caverns or flaws in the deposit. And Nutrien did some seismic surveys just west of Saskatoon recently. I'm Eric Anderson from CIMSA.
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0: All request Friday here on the Green Zone. We're asking for recommendations to throw on a Rough Rider tailgating playlist. Nelson says Eric Church, Drinking My Hand. That works for tailgate here on the Green Zone.
3: Nailed it.
0: Yeah, that's a good one. If you missed it earlier, there's a little bit of Green Zone news we are passing along today. Today is actually the farewell show for Locker here on the Green Zone. He, like others before him, have decided they'd rather work down the hall than work with me. So
3: it's a good opportunity, Jamie.
0: It is a very good opportunity.
3: It's not
0: to get away from me. But there's a new radio station Ralco is launching soon. They're not telling me the date or telling Locker the date yet, but Locker's going to be a big part of it. So he needs
3: so that's it for me.
0: Needs to get to work.
3: Thank
0: on
3: 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Way. Some nice notes.
0: A new project coming up with Ralco Radio. So and whenever the Oilers do something hilarious, I'm going to call Locker and he's going to join me on the Green Zone.
3: With Mike Babcock becoming the new head coach, I might be a regular.
0: Or maybe the Bills will finally win a Super Bowl. Never mind.
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26: I'm Roman Hader with your 650 CKOM news update. A fatal crash in the province. Mounties from Nipawin responded to a crash Thursday between an SUV and a semi along Highway 335. A 57-year-old woman driving the SUV was killed while the semi driver was taken to hospital badly hurt. A Saskatoon woman from Venezuela is heartbroken as the death toll continues to rise after two massive earthquakes. Betsybeth Jaramillo said many people are still waiting for news about loved ones who are missing. Foreign Affairs Minister Anita Anon called the situation horrific. A Saskatoon man was arrested this week facing charges related to luring a child and extortion. The Internet Child Exploitation Unit executed a search warrant Thursday where they arrested a 29-year-old man. CKOM weather. Saturday, cloudy with showers in the morning, a risk of a thunderstorm and a high of 20. Sunday, showers and a high of 18. That's your 650 CKOM news update. I'm Roman Hader.
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0: Darren and Rosh, Percy wants a little Nickelback on our tailgating playlist.
3: That's a good one.
0: Darren also wants more wins for the Rough Riders, so he gets stakes from the Green Zone team.
3: Oh, yeah, he's...
0: He said 13-5 for the Riders this year, and with the changes, we're like, okay, we'll take that bet. We took stakes from him 2 years ago when he said 13-5.
3: You guys are cooking for him this year.
0: Yeah, we might be. Well, not you guys. Belton will be cooking for him this year. Darren has no interest in me making his stakes. It's not that I'm terrible.
3: You're just not.
0: I'm not Belton Johnson.
3: When you got Belton on the team, Belton does the cooking.
0: Exactly.
3: Yes, and I would probably suggest that Belton would be on board for that as well.
0: So, it is game day. Riders trying to go to 3-0 to match. Hold on. The Edmonton Elks? The Edmonton Elks are 3-0? We need to do a mental health check on the city of Edmonton right now with Matthew Iwanek from Edmonton Sports Talk.
3: What, did they change their name?
0: Did they change the name back, Matthew? Is that where we're at?
8: That's crazy. Yeah, no, somehow they can be an Elks team and possibly be a winning football team. What a shocker here. It's just, imagine if you just put competent players on the field together and have a competent coaching staff. What can happen?
0: My goodness, that just might work, Matthew. But
8: it's a wild idea.
3: Are you sure, though? Because I thought it had a lot to do with the name.
8: Games. Yeah, only three games. We'll see if this could hold on, but it's a wild theory that this Elks regime is trying here, and right now the returns are competency might work.
3: So here's a legitimate question for you, because we're kidding, obviously. Yeah. But is the city coming around?
8: That's a great question. I feel like there's a bit of more of a buzz. Like they've only had the one home game through the 3 weeks.
3: Yeah.
8: And it was just absolutely pouring rain. So like and that's a tough thing to deal with. And then the crowd wasn't great. They were lucky, honestly, to have 8,000 people there. But, you know, they beat Montreal Alouettes. They go 2-0. The Oilers signed Jason Dickinson and our morning host, Dustin Nielsen. He posted a Twitter poll like that night, like Sunday night going into Monday, of what's the bigger story from the weekend? Elks 2-0 or the Oilers sign a third line center. And surprisingly enough, the Elks actually won on this Twitter poll. Like okay. It was like 58% or something for the Elks. And like, this is an Oiler town. And quite frankly, I was expecting when I saw that poll and I clicked on it, that we would see Jason Dickinson would be like 70%, that this is what the city cares about. But there was a little bit of buzz at 2-0, and now they go out to Winnipeg, they get a victory. It's still a couple of weeks away. They go to Kelowna, and then they come back to Edmonton. But, you know, coming back on July 9th is either a 3-1 or a 4-0 football team. You get this sense in the city right now that people are excited, and they're looking at a team that doesn't feel fake. It doesn't feel like maybe smoke and mirrors. This kind of is legit, and there's true hope around this team that maybe they could be knocking on the door with Saskatchewan of, like, can they be competitive and fighting for that second or who knows, maybe even first spot in the West. And, you know, a couple like Ottawa, take that away. They got to beat Ottawa. Ottawa's not that good. The last two wins are quite impressive, yeah. And there's a lot to be excited about. And I do feel like that you are starting to get that sense of people in Edmonton looking like, oh, this team's 3-0. Okay. We're not used to that. Let's go.
0: Yes, first time since 2017. Been a minute for the Edmonton Elks. They're 3-0. Star power matters. And how much does Justin Rankin matter to sell this fan base, to bring them back to the park with how exciting he can be out of the backfield?
8: I think it matters a lot because, like, he might be now the biggest star this team maybe has had from a marketability perspective since maybe Michael Riley. And Michael Riley was a big deal in town when he was here. Now, it coincided at the time where the Oilers were a decade of darkness and stuff like that, but Justin Rankin is exciting to watch. He carries this offense on his back at times, and he's also just got a great personality that he doesn't shy away from a microphone. When that microphone or camera's in front of him, he's a great personality. It's a great face for this team here, and there's a lot of people that get around Justin Rankin and trying to find the right nicknames for Justin Rankin. And when you're the Elks and you're struggling to sell tickets, when you have a guy that is this legit superstar in this game right now, that helps more because he is just perfect in so many ways, from his gameplay to his personality. He checks off so many boxes. And like, I'll have to go, not too often I've been able to go to stadiums to watch the games because of pre and post, but the next time I can go around, like, I'm going to be intrigued to see how many jerseys I could possibly see of number 5, Justin Rankin, because I think those will be starting to fly a little bit more in the city.
3: Here's a possibility. You could call him Rise Again. It is a popular Rankin family song.
8: Yeah, the Morning Boys were talking about that a little bit today.
3: Okay, all right. Has the Trey conversation stopped? Is everybody on board with Cody?
8: No one's talking about Trey. I think there's still hope. Like, I think always there'll be a soft spot for Trey Ford in terms of wanting to see him be a successful quarterback in the game. But it's funny, though, because, like, there's, like, I think people are happy with Cody, but it's Justin Rankin's offense.
3: Yeah.
8: There's a level of Cody Fajardo being a little bit undervalued with what he's done because of just how unbelievable Justin Rankin's start to the season has been. And then you kind of get to Cody and what he's been able to accomplish. And part of that is the first 2 weeks, just utter rain. So he really can't throw the ball too much. And yesterday they were able to put the ball in the air a little bit more. But I think there's just a sense of, okay, you've got a guy who's got a great cup ring. He's competent enough to move this offense and not make mistakes. Like, that's probably the biggest thing is when you have a guy like Justin Rankin, your quarterback doesn't need to be a superstar. Your quarterback doesn't need to be Bo Levi Mitchell throwing 5 touchdowns or whatever. It's just put the ball in your playmaker's hands, mm-hmm. You know, go get 250, 275, two touchdowns thrown or something, and don't have interceptions. That maybe is the more important part, is just don't turn that ball over. But yeah, I think the city is getting on board big time with Cody Fajardo. And yeah, I will say, through 3 weeks on pre and post game shows, I haven't seen or heard Trey Ford names once. So yeah, people have moved on. But at the same time, I think there's always going to be a hope that he could turn into something in this league, because if he could, he was always an electric player at his best.
0: Yeah, I made a terrible prediction at the start of the season that Taylor Powell would be the starting quarterback for the Elks by the end of the season after they brought him over from Hamilton. But Cody's used to me doubting him, so I did it for a while when he was in Saskatchewan, too. So he won't be shocked by that.
3: He's got a memory of that, too.
8: There was a point against Montreal where that got off to a very slow start for the Elks offense, and Cody was very much off. And we saw on the sideline Taylor Powell start like throwing the ball, and myself and my co-host, we looked at each other and wondered, is Taylor going in? And ended up he wasn't. But there was a moment there where you're thinking, like, oh, are they actually going to go to him? But now that they're 3-0, we take a lot for them to have to, barring an injury.
0: Okay.
8: It takes a lot for this to happen to make a change now.
0: Matthew Iwanek, Edmonton Sports Talk here on the Green Zone. So I need to do this. Balance the Elks win streak to the Oilers hiring Babcock. Are the Elks a more likable team in Edmonton right now?
8: From a management perspective, absolutely. I think if you go around town and ask about, you know, Ed Hervey, Mark Killam versus Stan Bowman and Mike Babcock, there would be a lot of anger towards the Oilers one, and there'd be a lot of love towards the Elks one, because there's not a lot of love from Stan Bowman prior to this coaching hire, and now there's not a lot of, like, I'm actually surprised at how many people were upset and are still upset about the idea that the Oilers were hiring Mike Babcock. I thought by the time we got to a point where it was going to be officially announced, you just have a lot of fans just, you know, follow, you know, get in line and go, yeah, well, he's orange and blue now. You know, Mike Babcock's our guy. And there's a lot of people now, I think, are going, this guy hasn't learned. This guy hasn't changed. I hope for the best because this is a team I cheer for. But I'm worried because Mike Babcock, this could go sideways. Like, this is a very high risk, high reward thing. The high risk being, obviously, this is a Stanley Cup winner, an Olympic winner, gold medalist. You know, a while ago, he was at the top of the game. But the high risk is it just ruins everything. And we're talking about this team being an utter disaster by season's end. And quite frankly, if it is that, everyone is to blame. And it's not just Stan Bowman. It goes to ownership. It goes to Jeff Jackson. And quite frankly, it goes to Connor Leon and Zach Hyman, because they're the players that met with him, gave the stamp of approval, and are doing a PR press tour. I've never seen players have to go do a PR press tour to defend the hiring of the coach that they just got. But the Oilers have them doing that right now, and I think that speaks volumes.
0: So you should see my @, Matthew, on X. I tweeted that out yesterday, and the Oiler Nation must have got a hold of it. And my goodness.
3: It's going crazy.
8: They weren't happy.
0: I'm not a big fan, and there are not a lot of Oiler fans like that. Oh, the players always talk to media after they hire a coach, and I'm like, okay. Tell me how media works.
3: Okay.
0: I have never seen this ever. So on a bunch of one-on-ones.
3: I'm very curious because I did think of Oilers Nation, and I did think about the people that I know that work in sports in Edmonton, yourself included, but it was kind of a bit of a slow roll because we were talking about it for weeks here. And then it was like, oh, no, this is happening. Was there a moment where, because I know you, Maddie, where like, did you just break out laughing? Oh, my goodness, this is happening. Because you can't do anything but other than just sort of laugh at the insanity of this.
8: Yeah, the moment was because a while ago, Darren Dreger had the quote from Mike Babcock that he was retired. So initially it was just whatever, the names being thrown out there. Then when it came that, no, this is further and they're actually talking, like, it was funny. And like, our office started laughing and going, like, this can't be serious. Like, what are we doing here? Like, this is just, like, you are asking for the destruction of the Edmonton Oilers. That was the one part. The press conference was the other one where it was, listening to Mike Babcock not answer a single question, not be apologetic about a single thing he has done, not any time he was given the out to just be like, you're tired. So initially it was just whatever, the names being thrown out there. Then when it came that, no, this is further and they're actually talking, like, it was funny. And like, our office started laughing and going, like, this can't be serious. Like, what are we doing here? Like, this is just, like you are asking for the destruction of the Edmonton Oilers. That was the one part. The press conference was the other one, where it was listening to Mike Babcock not answer a single question, not be apologetic about a single thing
3: at
8: that
3: all
8: he has done. Not anytime he was given the

0: it was funny because it's like, okay, they literally hired someone that has no remorse. And when Mike Babcock loses it on these Oilers players, they have to sit there and then like Mike, like it's funny. You would think that Mike Babcock getting hired would have to go to the Oilers and change for the Oilers to hire him. It was the other way around. The Oilers had to buy into what Mike Babcock is selling, and no one else is trying to do that. Like that's the, I think that's it's the backwards part of all of this, where it's Mike Babcock sitting there going, "No, this is who I am," and they want this, and not the other way of going. I X's and O's. I'm a great coach. I know I'm a great coach. I know as a person I should be better, and I've learned. And I'm ready to learn and show that I've learned with the Edmonton Oilers. And I'm so thankful they're giving me the second, third, fourth chance. Instead, it was just, nope, they want me. This is what they're getting. There's no going back. And it's like completely backwards, but they deserve whatever is going to happen this season. That's all I'll say on that part.
1: Get your popcorn ready.
0: I can't wait for the first losing streak. Like, wait till they lose five in a row or something.
1: Oh. Anyways, let's the Edmonton Alps are 3-0 and things are looking up. I'm happy to see it.
0: 3-0. Canada's going for a round of 32 win on Sunday against South Africa. Things are good.
1: There we go. We'll wrap it up with some positivity going into the weekend, Matthew. Always appreciate your time.
2: Thank you, Matty. You're still my favorite sports donkey.
0: Thanks, Walker.
1: That is Matthew Iwanek. Edmonton Sports Talk is where you can find their work. Online, of course, as the Elks, they're 3-0. I think they're for real, too. I don't think this is an illusion.
2: That at least that first half. I watched that game. I was like, this is a legit team.
3: But it's their defense. It's their defense.
2: The turnovers.
3: They're bringing
2: the defense. Yeah.
3: They're bringing heat. They have some talent there. Yeah. Names that are going to. Oh, boy.
2: I'm still not sure Cody's the answer, but.
1: And how worried is Winnipeg? 1-2 start to the season. 2 home losses to start the season. Could be 0-3 if they didn't pull off the miracle with a bad kick from the Stampeders kicker after the go-ahead touchdown.
2: That was a close game.
1: Oh, I'm sorry. Saskatchewan doesn't care about Winnipeg's demise. I'm sorry. 1-877-332-8255. Of course, we're asking you, what should be added to the Rough Rider tailgating playlist? Let us know now. We're getting some great tunes
2: really
1: coming
2: good.
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1: Time now for the Green Zone 1 Minute Drill, the latest in sports. Of course, game day for the Rough Riders coming up 7 o'clock, Mosaic Stadium, the whiteout Prairie Blizzard game for the Riders, because it's technically an Argos home game being played at Mosaic Stadium because of the World Cup taking over BMO Field. No AJ Ouellette tonight. Conley gets the start at running back in his CFL debut. Draft night goes tonight in the National Hockey League. The first round begins at 5 o'clock. Of course, Gavin McKenna highly expected to be the number one pick to the Toronto Maple Leafs. Vancouver picks third, Calgary picks sixth, and Winnipeg picks eighth, as four of the seven franchises in Canada are in the top 10 of the NHL draft tonight. And how are things going for Bo Bichette in New York with the Mets? Oh, they just fired their manager today, Carlos Mendoza. Looks like it's good choice, Bo. Good choice. Now, coming up here on the Green Zone for the next hour, we're going to get you set for the Riders and the Argos. Marcus Sales, defensive back, also Britton Gray before the Green Zone game day team comes in at 5 o'clock for the pregame show on 980 CJME and 650 CKOM.
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1: From the National Newsroom of the Canadian Press, I'm Lisa Laporte. Foreign Affairs Minister Anita Anand says Canada will look to expand its humanitarian support for Venezuela following this week's rare double earthquakes that have killed at least 920 people. Local officials say more than 3,300 others have been injured, while an estimated 51,000 people remain missing. Anand reiterated Friday that Canada is providing $5 million in humanitarian aid to support emergency relief efforts.
2: The situation in Venezuela is absolutely horrific. And in addition to supporting Canadians, we want to support the Venezuelan people.
1: Anand also says the federal government is working with its mission in Colombia to help the roughly 800 Canadians registered in the area. A Nanaimo, BC homeowner says his family is being harassed by teens taking part in a social media challenge that involves aggressively kicking the doors of strangers' homes. Marty Peters says teenagers have been targeting his home since last August, with more frequent and aggressive incidents in recent months. Peters says some neighbors are taking measures into their own hands.
3: I can say with a great deal of certainty, any of the neighbors that know my situation are keeping stuff at the front door. So if somebody's kid comes home with a dent in their head or a black eye, you know, that's it's potential that these kids are going to get injured in the process being idiots.
1: Police say there have been at least 10 reported instances of door kicking, with most of the suspects believed to attend a local high school. A California appeals court has upheld a 2022 rape and sexual assault conviction against Harvey Weinstein. The decision came one day after prosecutors in New York dropped their case against Weinstein after the accuser in the case said she couldn't bear to testify again at a fourth trial. Heavy rain is being reported in western Japan as two tropical storms approach the country. The Japan Meteorological Agency says both were expected to reach the Tokyo region Saturday while dumping heavy rain. And the CN Tower marked its 50th anniversary on Friday with locals and visitors invited to commemorate the landmark that has defined Toronto's skyline for a half a century. Jo Lalonde has lived in Toronto for many years and says she goes to the top of the tower about once a year.
4: Everyone here is so lovely. It's just such a reminder of how wonderful people are. Everyone just is so positive about the art, and it's always a great experience here.
1: The CN Tower officially opened to the public on June 26, 1976. This is the Canadian Press. In sports, Whitehorse-born Gavin McKenna is the newest member of the Toronto Maple Leafs. The team selected the 18-year-old winger with the first pick in the 2026 NHL draft in front of a cheering contingent of traveling fans.
5: It feels good. I love those fans already, and it's one of the most passionate fan bases out there. So I'm looking forward to getting started, and I can't wait to see what the future holds.
1: Meantime, the Vancouver Canucks took Caleb Malhotra third overall. The Calgary Flames picked Carson Carroll sixth overall. And the Winnipeg Jets took Viggo Bjork eighth overall. The Toronto Argonauts defeated the Saskatchewan Roughriders 40-34 in CFL action Friday. The Texas Rangers edged the Toronto Blue Jays 5-4 in the major leagues. And Belgium overcame a slow start at the World Cup to advance to the knockout round with a 5-1 win over New Zealand Friday night in Vancouver. Belgium finished atop Group G. From the Canadian Press, I'm Lisa Laporte.
6: I'm Roman Hader with your 650 CKOM News Update. A fatal crash in the province. Mounties from Nipawin responded to a crash Thursday between an SUV and a semi along Highway 335. A 57-year-old woman driving the SUV was killed while the semi driver was taken to hospital badly hurt. A Saskatoon woman from Venezuela is heartbroken as the death toll continues to rise after two massive earthquakes. Betsybeth Jaramillo said many people are still waiting for news about loved ones who are missing. Foreign Affairs Minister Anita Anand called the situation horrific. A Saskatoon man was arrested this week facing charges related to luring a child and extortion. The Internet Child Exploitation Unit executed a search warrant Thursday, where they arrested a 29-year-old man. CKOM weather. Saturday, cloudy with showers in the morning, a risk of a thunderstorm and a high of 20. Sunday, showers and a high of 18. That's your 650 CKOM News Update. I'm Roman Hader.
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7: I like the touch here.
8: Yeah.
7: Watermelon Perfect. Crawl by Tracy Bird for a Rough Rider tailgating playlist. Glenn, Reese, good pull on that one. We're asking you to send in your requests for a Rough Rider tailgating playlist for all those tailgating outside Mosaic Stadium. 2 o'clock, the doors open to the tailgating. Of course, new this year for Rider games. And as I said, a fun fact earlier on the Rider 50-50, the person who won the jackpot at the last home game bought it at the tailgating outside Mosaic Stadium.
8: So they probably just went online or whatever, or are they wandering around?
7: I think they have some 50-50 people out there.
8: Out there doing their thing?
7: Yeah, absolutely. Okay. So that was $190,000 was the winning prize, half of the $380,000 jackpot. This week's early bird winner is going to Toronto for Blue Jays weekend, by the way. 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
8: They have some really good like early bird prizes.
7: They definitely
8: do. For the 50-50s.
7: Stay tuned. I've got a very special present for Locker. 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
8: I'm also staying on
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8: Yeah.
7: In the evenings, you hear Locker there too. And whenever I need to harass him about his Oilers or Bills, I'll call him up, like I do with Wheels and the Vegas Golden Knights.
8: Well, you bring Wheels on, and then you let him say one word, and you hang up on him.
7: Yeah, it's fun stuff. I won't do that to you, I promise.
8: I don't know if I believe you on that.
7: Well, you won't... You won't openly harass us, though, right?
8: He is, the Wheels thing, I'm still not, there's a lot of question marks there. I don't know him well, but a lot of question marks based on who he cheers for.
7: Yeah, the Vegas Golden Knights and the New England Patriots.
8: Doesn't make a lot of sense.
7: I think he's a Boston Red Sox
8: fan. Is he a Knicks fan now, too?
7: Probably.
8: They just won, so.
7: Probably jumped on that bandwagon. I could see that happening.
8: Tracks.
7: So just before the pregame show begins at 5 o'clock, I have a special treat with Locker's Green Zone playlist coming up.
8: My departure playlist.
7: He's kind of concerned about it, to be quite honest.
8: There'll be Rush in there because you know how much I hate Rush. So
7: hey, don't
8: what?
7: I'm don't just start guessing.
8: I know you.
7: Yeah, I learned some of Wheels' trolling techniques when he was on with us on the Green Zone, to be quite honest.
8: I don't think that
7: was... You might have nailed it.
8: I don't know if that was a taut thing.
7: So, we continue. It is game day. It is the Riders. It is the Argos. It's also the NHL draft. It'll start at 5, so during the pregame show, we'll tell you, because there's four Canadian franchises picking in the top 10, we'll tell you who's picking who at the NHL draft as well tonight. But let's start getting you set on the Riders and the Toronto Argonauts. I had a nice little chat with Marcus Sales yesterday, the veteran defensive back, as once again, he's got to look over to his left and, a new halfback because another injury Now Jonathan Edouard will start at halfback in his role as the veteran to get these guys all set and ready with communication.
9: I mean, granted, that's just what vets are here to do. You know, we're here to bring up the young guys. And granted, I mean, we have a lot of already good vets already playing, so it's easy for the young guys to catch on. And, you know, Coach Bell has done a great job of just, like, getting us prepared for, you know, each week in our matchups. And, you know, they've caught on quick, and you can see there's no drop-off whenever they get in. So,
10: you know, what do you see from, like, Edouard coming in? Like, he was just a late arrival, kind of that emergency signing, but he does have veteran savvy from the years with Corey Mace. Like, how important is it that he's been around Josh and Corey in Toronto?
9: Right. So, I mean, yeah, with him, like, he's probably the fastest on the team. You'll see him on kickoff, and he's going to be running down there, probably the first one down there. But granted, like I said, like he's got a vet experience. He knows the defense. So when it comes into us, he's hopping straight in. And granted, like, he's playing, you know, typically Roland's position. You know, Roland's getting him right. And, you know, when we're out there, it's just going to be no drop off. We're ready to go.
10: Yeah, when you have, you know, three of four guys. Well, Jackson's been here for 4 years, so yeah. Four of five. Is that way easier than, like, a bunch of guys who are looking across? It's like, we've only been working together for 3 weeks. Like, this group has been together. So is it easier to insert that one guy?
9: Yeah, for sure. Like I said, there's no drop off. And when we're in meetings, you know, everybody's locked in. We all try to learn every position just in case if anybody goes down. And you can see we got, you know, one guy goes down here, one guy goes down here. Somebody else has to get brought in. And like I said, that's the biggest thing of our defense. So we're all versatile. We're all, you know, pretty much vets. We've all been in the system for, if not 2 years already. So like I said, it's easy for us to just be able to come in and go.
10: Chad Kelly's not afraid to put the ball in the air, as we've seen over the first 2 weeks. There's touchdowns, there's yards, but there's also interceptions. What is the challenge, but what is the opportunity when it comes to Chad Kelly at quarterback?
9: Yeah, I mean, granted, like we do every week, we don't want to give up any explosives. They got a really high explosive offense, and, you know, with Kelly, you know, he's going to be able to give them a chance to get the ball. He's going to throw them deep balls, give everybody a chance to go get it as well. And like I say, if we don't give up any deep balls and we can, you know, kind of contain him and take away his first reads, we feel like we can fluster him, and he can be able to throw us a couple balls too. So, you know, he's been lighting up the league these last 2 weeks, but hopefully when we come here, we can stop that.
10: Britton asked Josh Bell about the lack of interceptions, and Josh kind of gave him the, oh my goodness. Mm-hmm. I imagine you guys are feeling the same.
9: Yeah,
10: way.
9: Yeah, for sure. And like we said, we don't have him yet, but we've been touching the ball. I mean, granted, if I can look back on it as a defense, we probably should have about maybe seven interceptions, maybe a couple sacks on top of that too. So like we said, the opportunities are going to present themselves. And like we said, it's going to come down to us just being able to look the ball in, come down with it, because, you know, that's what they pay us to do. So.
10: What do you think of the new threads? Have you seen much of them?
9: I did see them. I like them. It's a little switch up. I think they with the white numbers, I think that's going to be a little crispy. So we never really come out in all white, so that's going to be a nice switch up. I'm excited to see what they look like when we put the pads on.
7: I did have to lock or bring in somebody to tell me what if crispy was good or bad today.
8: I have not heard that term. So crispy's good?
7: I think crispy is good, yeah.
8: Okay, they like them. Okay.
7: They look crisp, right? Crisp.
8: I've been asking friends of mine about the new, the all whites, and it's coming back very positive. So it's a fan thing. I'm not we've had the conversation.
7: You can't wear white. Yeah, you know this.
8: Yeah, I don't like white. I'm angry at white golf pants. Like, why? What are you doing? So I don't get the all white uniforms, but these ones I will say, because the Lions, whatever theirs is called, what did they call there? The Storm or something? Anyway, ours is the Prairie Blizzard.
7: Yeah.
8: It's got a good chunk of green in there, like the sleeves, and there's some green incorporated into it. So it doesn't look like, you don't look like a stormtrooper, right?
7: Then the green helmet with the inverted logo.
8: And the silver pants. I like it. I don't mind it. It's not as like...
7: I think the numbers aggressive. Will still be hard to see today for the fans trying to tell who's who out there. And, of course, the PA announcer, Chris, and whoever's doing the game for TSN today, and Mike Hogan. It's
8: Belton gonna be... made me laugh on Monday when we brought up the all-whites.
7: Yeah, Belton, he's more of the black, because he says black's way more slimming than white. The 300-pounders probably won't be as happy with the all-whites.
8: He's like, I'm a bigger guy. I prefer the all-black. I'll be honest. the darker colors. They're slimming. A little more slimming.
10: Absolutely. Very funny. Of course, Belton and Daryl coming up at 5 o'clock with the Green Zone pregame show. Britton Gray's going to slide in at 4:35 with his preview as well. I forget what Britton's score is. It is really high. Like high 30s tonight for Britton Gray. He'll explain why. What's your prediction for the Riders and the Argonauts? 7 o'clock is the kickoff at Mosaic Stadium. Might be a breezy day, but fingers crossed, it does look like the rain will hold off around Regina tonight, and maybe some clearer skies during tonight's football game. 1-877-332-8255. You can send in your prediction as well as what song you'd add to the Rough Rider tailgating playlist here on 980 CJME and 650 CKOM.
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7: 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Michael's putting Third Eye Blind, Semi-Charmed Life on there. 1-877-332-8255.
8: They were part of that outskirts thing up in Saskatoon. A lot of people were interested in checking them out. I was surprised they're still touring, but they're still doing it. Yep.
7: Opening for Jelly Roll. There you go.
8: I think that's tomorrow or tonight.
7: It's tonight. Yeah.
8: Tonight.
7: There we go. Sorry, I'm busy tonight. Can't go.
8: A lot of people are.
7: Yeah, a lot of people are.
8: Get out the white jerseys.
7: Including our next caller on the road, coming to a football game with a prediction. 1-877-332-8255. I think we got Samuel and his dad heading into Regina for the game. What's the prediction today?
22: Hello, my prediction is 48-41 Rough Riders winning it, but two for Samuel Edelman and two for Schaefer Baker. It's my cousin's very first game.
7: Your cousin's first game. What's your cousin's name?
22: Sophie and Thea.
7: Right on. So first Rider game, that's always fun. Two touchdowns for Schaefer Baker, two touchdowns for Emilis, 48-41, Samuel. I got that right?
22: Yep.
7: Oh my goodness.
8: Good prediction.
7: That sounds like a banger of a football game, Samuel. Thanks for calling. Safe travels down. I hope your cousins enjoy. I remember my first Rider game. Hemorrhoid Hill. It was a Labor Day game. Britton doesn't remember Hemorrhoid Hill. He's too young for Hemorrhoid Hill. That was the hill.
8: Still funny every time I hear you say it.
7: Hemorrhoid Hill. And it was a Labor Day game.
8: What made it?
7: Hemorrhoid Hill. Because it was very comfortable to sit on, Locker.
8: Okay. We'll leave it at that.
7: It was like a grassy knoll in the end zones before they put bleachers in. And you just...
8: Could you buy Hemorrhoid Hill seats?
7: Yeah, it was like standing room only, but you brought your blanket.
8: The ticket didn't say Hemorrhoid Hill.
7: No, it didn't say Hemorrhoid
8: Hill. That is unfortunate.
7: General admission, I think, is what it said. And you'd grab a spot.
8: Get a gift certificate for 20% off your next purchase of...
7: Maybe get a high five from Don Narcisse in the end zone when he got a touchdown. The other thing I remember very vividly about those games was the red Coca-Cola advertisement in the back of the end zone at Mosaic, Taylor Field back then. And then they put the bleachers in and new scoreboard and all that stuff.
8: I'm surprised at how much nostalgia there is for Taylor Field. I've met quite a few people.
7: Yeah, it was a beauty.
8: But I mean, Mosaic.
7: That is a gorgeous, brand new facility.
8: Yeah. Like when we came here, Taylor for my Field first game is like Mosaic. I was like, this is a real football.
7: Taylor Field was if you grew up on the farmyard, but you moved to the city, like Mosaic Stadium's the city, and then you drive up and they get that gravel road, and you're like, I'm home. That's what Taylor feels like.
8: Okay.
7: To me, anyway. Even when I drive by, there's nothing there. And I go, memories. Jeff Fairholm and Ray Elgard, Bobby Jurison, Reggie Slack.
8: Did they have the troughs?
7: Yeah. Oh, yeah, they had the troughs. One of the most disgusting things I've ever seen in my life was the Grey Cup in 95.
8: Oh, did someone...
7: No,
8: a little swim.
7: When you're my age, well, how old was I? 13, 14, that Grey Cup. So we're there and you go to the bathroom and you're taught to wash your hands, not pee in the sink. And yeah, there was no washing of hands that day. I wasn't there,
8: but there were conversations about someone doing a run and a dive into the trough at the building in Winnipeg.
7: Gross.
8: Yeah. like a little slide.
10: They lost a bet.
8: Slip and slide. I think it was a bet or it was consumption.
10: Probably both.
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6: I'm Roman Hader with your 650 CKOM News Update. A fatal crash in the province. Mounties from Nipawin responded to a crash Thursday between an SUV and a semi along Highway 335. A 57-year-old woman driving the SUV was killed while the semi driver was taken to hospital badly hurt. A Saskatoon woman from Venezuela is heartbroken as the death toll continues to rise after two massive earthquakes. Betsybeth Jaramillo said many people are still waiting for news about loved ones who are missing. Foreign Affairs Minister Anita Anand called the situation horrific. A Saskatoon man was arrested this week facing charges related to luring a child and extortion. The Internet Child Exploitation Unit executed a search warrant Thursday where they arrested a 29-year-old man. CKOM weather. Saturday, cloudy with showers in the morning, a risk of a thunderstorm and a high of 20. Sunday, showers and a high of 18. That's your 650 CKOM News Update. I'm Roman Hader.
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13: There might be a little dust on the bottom. 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
7: 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Tailgating going on right now ahead of the kickoff, of course.
8: This is a good playlist.
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7: Don't say Arkells. Say something else.
14: It's not my pick, but has anyone said the rec laws yet?
8: Yeah, that
14: Have
8: came
14: we got
8: in.
14: That? We've got there.
7: Did someone text in the rec laws?
8: Yeah. Not the song, but just something from, you got to put something from not the rec laws in
7: there. It's got to be Long Live the Night.
8: Yeah, I guess you could, but that's the Thursday tune. You could have some, this is just a playlist for tailgating. It could be something else. What's the song? Is it Long Live the Night that they hand the beer out?
14: Yes, that's one of them. Well, there's they have a couple about beer.
8: What's the beer song?
3: We have it. I forget what it is.
8: That should be on the playlist.
3: Is it just the beer song?
14: No, I have no idea. But I would also go with AC/DC's Thunderstruck.
8: That's a good one.
14: Then you can play the game involved with Thunderstruck.
8: What's the game?
14: You take a sip, or you go in a circle, take a sip of your beverage of choice every time it says Thunderstruck, and you
8: get not a good game.
14: When you're the guy stuck with the guitar solo, you're drinking a while.
3: That doesn't sound like fun at all. Like, it sounds like fun early, and then I don't think it sounds like fun at all.
8: Yeah, that's play that song once for old Locker.
3: But tailgating's a go, of course, and it looks like you just ran outside, Britton. It looks like the rain's staying away for game day in Regina. You didn't get wet out there?
14: No, but it's a couple of those clouds have me a little leery. It's getting real clouded over.
8: Well, be prepared, right? Like, we might get lucky. Because it's been going back and forth all week. It's been, okay, today it's supposed to rain on Friday night. Yep. Oh, not today. Oh, it's back in there. So they can't make up their mind.
3: All right.
8: Other people don't know what they're doing.
3: 48-41. That was...
8: That's your guess?
3: No. That was the young man who called in.
8: That's from Samuel's guess.
3: Yes.
14: I have 38-33.
3: 38-33. So... Is this going to be like a close game, or is it going to be like they have a big lead and Toronto makes it close like we've seen for the first two games of the season?
14: Probably the way the Riders tend to go about things. They get out to a big lead and then the team kind of just comes back and makes it close at the end. I need to see this team put another team away, right? Even with Corey Mace and everything that's since he's gotten here, it's been almost a trademark. They can get out to big leads, kind of a lull. Find a way to win. Continuing to find ways to win is important, but we need to see this team really put one away. I don't know if it's going to be today because the way Chad Kelly's throwing the football right now, it'll be tough, but you want to see it at some point.
8: Well, and he looks like a guy that is just trying to get back into his rhythm, and I think you could see him put some points up tonight. Mm-hmm. Especially with a defense that's a little banged up. I know we've got depth here, but I think Chad's going to pick apart the defense. I think that Trevor's going to go out there and settle things down and get points on the board. But I don't think it's going to be they're not going to put the Argos away. That's not my guess. But I hope I'm wrong.
3: I'm intrigued by Chad. I'm still intrigued by Chad Kelly. Like back-to-back 400-yard passing games after a year away from football.
8: He's throwing the ball.
3: But he threw four interceptions. So like you said, I think you said earlier, what if he cleans it up a little bit? And we're expecting that at some point the coach is going to be like, hey, can you stop throwing so many interceptions, please, and try to protect the ball a little bit better? And if they're doing that, Britton, this Toronto Argonauts team, I don't know who's the bigger surprise, to the way Chad Kelly's slinging it with Toronto, or the Elks are 3-0.
8: Or the Lions.
3: Or the Lions sucking at 0-2 and maybe 0-3 after the game against the Stamps.
14: Yeah, in my opinion, the biggest surprise is the Lions, because we all expected that defense to be better. It's been worse in some cases. And then the injuries, it happens. You can never plan for that. But, I mean, the Riders are hoping he doesn't clean it up. This Riders team has yet to force a turnover this season. Corey Mace defenses get after the football. They force those turnovers. It just hasn't happened yet, and they're still winning. I mean, look at the Calgary game. Look at both games. One interception, and those games aren't even close, it feels like, especially that Tavon Campbell one against the Lions would have been a pick six, right? So I know that they're looking for those interceptions. They're looking to get the turnovers. Hasn't happened yet, but they believe when one does, it's going to start to come in bunches.
8: But, I mean, you get a game like last night. I'd rather have like the 2-0 that we have right now rather than what was happening last night in last night's game with the Bombers. Like, that was a really messy game. Like, it especially the first quarter.
3: The turnovers all over the place.
8: So I don't mind that we don't have because it just the games feel a little more contained, a little cleaner than that game last night.
3: Well, I'm interested to see what the Rough Riders come out with in all white uniforms. Sorry to the spotters and broadcasters. I'm interested to see what the fan reaction is post-game to the new uniforms. But Greg is on the line with his prediction. Greg, what do you got for the Riders today?
10: Jay, my prediction, and don't cut me off right away because I want to say something to Locker, 27-24, and we're going to win with a walk-off field goal by the new guy.
3: Alex Hale, walk-off field goal.
8: I like that, Greg.
10: Yeah. Now, Locker,
8: yeah.
10: You know, I don't understand you leaving. It was just a couple months ago they stopped introducing Locker. that was kind of rapid, wasn't it? I'm gonna miss you on there. Like,
8: by the way, Greg, please share that with Drew when he's on next week.
3: Oh my goodness, Greg, that is hilarious.
8: That's the best,
3: Greg. Thanks for the call. Yes.
8: We're not
3: introducing Locker. We're saying goodbye to Locker now.
8: I knew that the stopwatch was on when they stopped introducing me.
3: but if you hadn't heard, Locker is still at Ralco Radio here in Saskatchewan. A new radio station in Saskatoon is being launched by Ralco Radio, and Locker is a big part of that. And we congratulate him. I gave him congratulatory get out of my office beers today. By the way,
8: perfect gift. I didn't expect it, but beer is always a good gift.
3: And the Grey Cup
8: Father's Day gift.
3: And it was the Grey Cup champion Bud Light cans too.
8: I actually been looking for those because I that was my plan, because I'm running a little bit short on Bud Light, and I was like, I'm gonna get the. I said to the wife the other day, because we drove by a liquor store, and I said, you know what, I got to go get some of the green Bud Light cans.
3: Well, there you go.
8: So thank you.
3: You got a plethora to.
8: Yeah,
3: go through.
8: That'll get me through the weekend.
3: Because launching new radio stations, every so often you need to go home and crack one just to get ready to go. Yeah. But I got a playlist coming up for Locker Britain for his farewell.
8: He's very, very excited about this.
14: Can I make a prediction what's on it? Or
3: no, don't. No predictions.
14: I don't know what's going on. This is news to me.
8: Rush. I've already guessed there's a Rush tune on it.
14: No, there's another tune think is going to be on there.
3: Don't ruin the surprise, because I think Britain knows exactly where I'm going with this. But, Britain, you're picking a nice score today. What about the running back, Conley, in his debut? What are you expecting from him? It was interesting, Trevor Harris.
8: Do you ease him in?
14: No, you let him go. I mean, they really didn't ease him in when he first got here. He didn't even have a practice and had to go play in a preseason game. I don't think you can afford to ease anyone in pro football during the regular season. He has to be ready to go. You trusted this guy to keep him over Mario Anderson, who you had last year, who you know about. You need to have that trust. You mentioned earlier, the quarterback needs to trust their running back. And if they didn't trust him, he wouldn't be out there. So I expect him to come out, get the ball. Trevor Harris also mentioned he asked him once if he played slot receiver. He has played slot receiver, so maybe more of a receiving back than we're thinking he might be out here. And that could be a whole other element that AJ Olette can do, but I wouldn't say it's one of his biggest strengths is catching out of the backfield, though they use him a lot out there.
3: My favorite quote from Conley this week was, no block, no rock, in the importance of pass protection for that position. So he knows he better keep Trevor Harris clean.
8: I do get the sense that Trevor, he's got to be comfortable with you to make you a regular target, regardless of how long you've been there, right? Yeah. That's my sense with Trevor.
3: Well, just ask Jalen Johnson and Del Duncan Busby at the start of the season how often he's going to Sam Kean and Keyshawn.
8: Yeah.
3: Like, they're getting the ball a lot.
14: I don't think Trevor will shy away from using him, but he has to earn the trust when Trevor looks his way.
8: See, and thing. I don't think that's a bad thing.
14: No.
8: I just thought that's why I wondered if they would ease Conley in. But
3: Jamie and Locker with you here on the Green Zone.
8: Running back.
3: With the Green Zone Rider reporter, Britton Gray. Yeah, he is lookout tailgating. He's going to take a meander through, I imagine, ahead of kickoff tonight at 7 o'clock.
14: I currently need to find the Beltons. That's what I need to be on the lookout for.
3: Yes. Find Karen and crew who created the Belton beverage for tailgating this year.
8: Just go, Karen!
3: I need a Belton. And she said she was one of the first ones, like in the first row last time. So maybe head there first as a hint to pick up a Belton. That is Britton Gray, of course. He'll have you covered on the pregame show as well as the postgame show with those postgame thoughts coming back from Mosaic Stadium. But coming up next, my farewell playlist to Locker on his final.
14: Out for?
3: Yes. Find Karen and crew who created the belt and beverage for tailgating this year.
8: Just go, Karen!
3: I need a belt. And she said she was one of the first ones, like in the first row last time. So maybe head there first. As a hint to pick up a Belton. That is Britton Gray, of course. He'll have you covered on the pregame show as well as the postgame show with those postgame thoughts coming back from Mosaic Stadium. But coming up next, my farewell playlist to Locker on his final show here on the Green.

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0: This would be a dangerous drinking game.
1: Yeah, this is why I don't party with Britain. Now, that is Britain's choice to add to another AC/DC song added to the tailgating playlist with the Green Zone. That's our all request pick today, is what you would add to the tailgating playlist for Mosaic Stadium. 1-877-332-8255. There's some dandy. This is a pretty good playlist that the fans have sent in. I hope you're having fun ahead of the kickoff if you're listening from the tailgating or heading to Mosaic Stadium while you're on the road here on the Green Zone. Of course, as we mentioned, Locker's final show on the Green Zone as he heads down the hall to help us at Rolco Radio launch a new radio station with a new opportunity. So you'll still hear him on Jack 94.5 in the evenings, but in a few weeks or months, when the launch date is, you'll hear him again on a new Rolco radio station. So I came up with some playlist ideas for the moment. Locker,
2: you're very excited about this.
1: Yeah. I will remember you. That's from Darby, by the way.
2: All right. Thank you, Darby.
1: Probably a little too much for the moment, to be quite honest.
2: It's a little over the top.
1: If you
2: we're not very sappy.
1: If you know the actual name of this next song, might be a little bit too on the nose. It's not

0: That's Farewell to Kings by Rush. I'll throw that on your farewell playlist here.
1: Oh, I'm a king!
0: We're both fans of the Hip. You are ahead
2: by a century. Love the Hip.
0: Now, the next lyric is really, really, really... The disappointing you is getting me down. That's from me to you. The disappointing you is getting me down for that one.
1: Okay.
0: But I was thinking, what song really encapsulates the 2 years Locker has been on? What song really is the song that, like, Locker's tenure on the Green Zone?
1: This sums it up, does it?

0: That's the one. I think that song defines Locker here on the Green Zone with those Oilers Stanley Cup runs.
1: Jamie was talking to the Tkachuk brothers.
0: There you go. Locker, it's been fun, and I'll see you down the hall.
1: Yeah. No, I appreciate it. I learned a lot, and this was my first foray into talk radio, so it was different. It was a little stressful at the beginning. I am not going to lie to you. Normally you come off the back end of a tune and then you got a couple of minutes to catch your breath, right?
0: Mm-hmm.
1: Not here. You're kind of just,
0: you're the tune.
1: Once the, top of the hour starts, you gotta be there. So yeah, it's different, but yeah.
0: Well, no. Congratulations on the new opportunity.
1: Jamie.
0: I looking forward to this new station
1: and appreciated, working with you for the last couple of years. I thought we did a decent job.
0: I think we did okay.
1: Yeah.
0: Right on. There it is.
1: Thank you for all the texts today. This is awesome.
0: Game day coming up with Belton and Daryl. And of
1: Scotty.
0: Course, it is the NHL draft tonight. So we'll also keep you up to date on the first overall pick. It'll be announced soon. Everybody, Locker, have a great weekend.
1: Thank you.
0: I'll see
1: Let's
0: you
1: go,
0: around.
1: Riders.
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1: From the National Newsroom of the Canadian Press, I'm Lisa Laporte. Foreign Affairs Minister Anita Anand is calling the situation in Venezuela following two catastrophic earthquakes horrific. The rare double earthquake struck northern Venezuela 39 seconds apart on Wednesday. Officials said Friday the death toll had risen to at least 920 people, with more than 3,300 others injured. Anand says Canada is providing $5 million for emergency relief efforts.
2: But we are looking to do more in terms of humanitarian aid. And we are working out of our mission in Bogota. I've been in touch with my UK counterpart, Secretary Yvette Cooper, to see if there's an opportunity for us to work together in Venezuela.
1: More than 51,000 people are believed to be missing in Venezuela following the earthquakes. Bahrain is accusing Iran of launching a new drone attack against the island nation. This comes after the U.S. military launched overnight strikes against Iran over an attack on a ship in the Strait of Hormuz. A social media trend involving aggressively kicking the doors of strangers' homes has police across Canada warning of its potentially dangerous consequences. Nanaimo RCMP are the latest police detachment to caution residents about the door kick challenge. It has participants filming themselves kicking doors late at night to get a reaction out of homeowners. Reserve Constable Gary O'Brien says Nanaimo police have been dealing with it since early 2025.
3: And we have at least 10 documented cases where kids are showing up, kicking the doors late at night, scaring the bejeevins of the people inside, doing damage to the doors, then taking off. In one or two cases, the kids have actually been chased.
1: Police say the trend could turn dangerous with the potential for injuries as well as criminal charges. Locals and visitors commemorated the 50th anniversary of the CN Tower in Toronto on Friday. It was built by the Canadian National Railway to solve a practical problem back in the 1960s when newly constructed skyscrapers were blocking radio and TV signals across the city. And a happy ending in the case of a missing giraffe in Texas.
4: Gracie the giraffe has been found safe and healthy, Texas authorities now say. Cedar Hollow Ranch had been searching for the animal since Monday, with her owner even offering a $5,000 reward for information that led to her safe return. But the manager of the ranch, Vic Jones, was able to locate Gracie by helicopter, about 4 miles south of the ranch in Texas Hill Country. Gracie is a reticulated giraffe, known for its rectangular spots, and is estimated to be about 4 years old. Mike Dubusky, ABC News.
1: This is the Canadian Press. In sports, Whitehorse-born Gavin McKenna is the newest member of the Toronto Maple Leafs. The team selected the 18-year-old winger with the first pick in the 2026 NHL draft in Buffalo Friday. McKenna was asked about playing under the spotlight in an intense media market.
5: Pressure is a privilege, so when you go to a fan base like that and you do well, it's the best spot to be. I mean, you said it's the biggest market out there, so I'm confident in myself and I want to do good, so hopefully the fan base falls in love with me and it's a good time.
1: The Maple Leafs finished 28th in the overall standings last season. The Toronto Argonauts beat the Saskatchewan Roughriders 40-34 in CFL action. The Texas Rangers edged the Toronto Blue Jays 5-4 in the major leagues. And Belgium overcame a slow start at the World Cup to advance to the knockout round with a 5-1 win over New Zealand in Vancouver. From the Canadian Press, I'm Lisa Laporte.
6: I'm Roman Hader with your 650 CKOM News Update. A fatal crash in the province. Mounties from Nipawin responded to a crash Thursday between an SUV and a semi along Highway 335. A 57-year-old woman driving the SUV was killed while the semi driver was taken to hospital badly hurt. A Saskatoon woman from Venezuela is heartbroken as the death toll continues to rise after two massive earthquakes. Betsabeth Jaramillo said many people are still waiting for news about loved ones who are missing. Foreign Affairs Minister Anita Anand called the situation horrific. A Saskatoon man was arrested this week facing charges related to luring a child and extortion. The Internet Child Exploitation Unit executed a search warrant Thursday where they arrested a 29-year-old man. CKOM weather. Saturday, cloudy with showers in the morning, a risk of a thunderstorm and a high of 20. Sunday, showers and a high of 18. That's your 650 CKOM News Update. I'm Roman Hader.
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7: One of the things that came up and often does when we have open phone dialogue on healthcare in this province is the absence of a contract for some 14,000 plus workers that are part of the QP5430 union. So this represents healthcare workers across the province. They have been without a contract. I believe it's 4 years now and counting, despite the fact that they have been at the bargaining table and there's been attempts to bargain. And we talked with Minister Cockerell about this last week when we had him on the program. What are the sticking points? This can't be easy. If you're one of 14,000 workers that has gone 4 years without a pay raise, think about what's happening. We talk about cost of living all the time. The pumps, the belt at the grocery store. I mean, costs are not going down. And even those raises that may be little bits here and there, at least they kind of keep you in the game. So going 4 years without a contract has to be tough. So as we ask the question about what are the sticking points, we've got someone joining us today who can talk quite knowledgeably about this. Bashir Jallo is the president of QP5430. He has been on our program before. They know they've had some rallies at the legislature in Saskatchewan. Many different ways in which they're trying to move this forward, ultimately to get a collective agreement for their members. And I have President Jallo joining me in studio. Thank you so much for being here.
8: Thank you so much, Avery.
7: So, four and a half years, am I right in
8: yes.
7: that?
8: It's about over 4 years.
7: Four years without a contract. You represent 14,000 plus people that work in healthcare in the province. Let's start with who are the people that were part of your union?
8: Thank you so much for having me. First, before I answer your questions, I want to take this opportunity to extend our condolences to the folks, to our members and the people who live around the Melville area as a result of these tragic situations. The healthcare workers in Melville area are QP healthcare workers, and we want to extend our condolences to the two police officers that were shot and their families. It is something that is disheartening, and we want to thank that.
7: Mm-hmm.
8: So QP5430, we are QP healthcare workers. We represent over 190 different classifications in this province, across this province. And most of those classifications are in diagnostic, for example, CT, MRI, X-ray people and ultrasound. And then we represent people who are nurses, the LPN nurses, the CCAs in the nursing field. We represent people who are in the maintenance area, people who are like electricians, plumbers, environmental service workers. We represent people in clerical area. When you walk into the hospital, the people that you talk to take your information, we represent people from various different classifications in this province. We are representing folks in the North Battleford area all the way to Lloydminster, Prince Albert area, the Regina, former Regina Coppell, all the way to the Manitoba border. So, in Yorkton and Weyburn area.
7: So the 14,000 plus members, I said this to you off air. I mean, we are a province that almost guarantees that everyone is connected to someone who they either know them, they're a family member, they're a neighbor, they're a former colleague, whatever, that is part of this healthcare group. Some of them providing direct healthcare services, as you said, diagnostics, technicians of different sorts, LPNs, but then some of them on the maintenance side or the accounting and admin side. I mean, there are many different ways in which they're involved in healthcare in the province. This is a long time to not have a contract settled. What is the sticking point?
8: We have gone for over 4 years without a single raise. This is the longest bargaining session we've had in Saskatchewan. The major sticking point is our members. We all know the biggest crisis we face in this province is short staffing and how that is affecting patient care. And our members have been, we prepare a proposal, QP 5430 prepare a proposal to directly address the root cause, which is retention. What can we do to deal with retention and recruit people so we can have the workload that we can manage?
7: Now, can I just jump in? When you say retention, are you talking people that are retiring or people that are just so frustrated they're leaving the profession altogether?
8: People who are frustrated and they are leaving the system. Mm. So we prepare a proposal to address those root causes. And we have been bragging for quite some time. Unlike SEHO, SEHO prepared a proposal that is contrary to that. The main sticking point here is, think about it this way. If you have a workforce, you have a work, like you need 1,000 people to do this job. But then you have 600, you only have 600 people. Instead of, so what SEHO want to do is to, the government want to do is to use these 600 people to do the work of 1,000 people. And that is the biggest problem. So we have been gone with her for quite some time. We have talked to them. People are leaving this province, and they are leaving this province because of the low wages compared to Western Canada average. People, the working condition, people are constantly being mandated to go to work. People finish work, they are being called to work. People are expected to be on call for 6 to 9 months of the year. People are denied vacation because we do not have enough healthcare workers to deal with that. So we have talked to SEHO, what can we do to solve this problem? But they are bent on some kind of a scheme that will move healthcare workers up across the province. They want to be able to move healthcare workers across the province or move work across the province. Or they also want us to accept, they have said to us, until we meet their key priorities, there is no way they're going to talk about money, which is a key point here for us. Mm. And those key points are how they can move workers around, how they can move work around. And they want to be able to bring in contract workers, and they want to be able to contract our workers and bring contract workers. They want to be able to change language we have in our collective agreement to eliminate any designated holiday that is being assigned to us by the provincial or municipal government. They don't want that. They want to be able, SEHO want to be able to get rid of all the protections we have in our collective agreement. That is something that we cannot accept.
7: Okay, let me jump in for a second. Bashir Jello is my guest. He is the president of QP 5430, representing thousands of healthcare workers in the province. So let's talk a little bit about this mobility, portability part of this, because I had Minister Jeremy Cockerell on the program last week, and he gave an example of a person who works in healthcare, someone who might be represented by you and your union, who might work in Craik, and they want them to work in Davidson. And arguably, depending on where they live, it could be almost an equal distance for them to travel. That seems like a different situation than someone who's being expected to pick up and move or even do shifts hours away from their home. Is that what is being asked, or can you give specifics of what they're trying to accomplish?
8: So, first of all, SEHO is not being transparent of the information.
7: And we should say SEHO stands for?
8: So SEHO is the bargaining agent for the government, okay, to negotiate collective agreement for healthcare workers in the province. They are not being transparent about this. That is no brainer. It's a very simple thing. For example, the example they're giving, if you live in Cognac and there's Rockland, Cognac is QP workers, and then Rockland is SCIUS. They want if people, how they provide services in those areas. That is what they are saying. But instead of they actually talking about issues itself, they are misrepresenting the information. That is no brainer. We have system in place that has allowed them to do that. We have system in place that can have allowed people to leave Prince Albert to go to as far as LaRonge to go work in that area.
7: And why are they not happy with the system that's in place?
8: I do not know, because what they want to do, they want to be able to make, put something in the collective agreement that will allow them to move people all over this province as they see fit. We have worked on so many letters of understanding for them to do exactly that. This is both in QP, SCIU, and SGEU. We have those things. SCIU was told the same thing. QP said the same thing. We have already established practice that will allow them to do that. We do understand that some of the classifications are very small. They are very small group. They need to be able to move around. We have done that, and we will continue to do that. But what they want to do is to include something in our collective agreement that will allow them to move people around the province, irrespective of whether some of these people are single parent, whether they have a car to drive or not. Mm. And that is not something we can include in collective agreement. And people, and if you want to do that, you want people who are willing to do that. Mm-hmm. You ask those who want to do that, they can do that. We've done that. We did that during the pandemic and we continue to do that. But they want to include in the collective agreement. There are some of our members who are single parents who cannot afford to travel distances to go work in this community. There are some of our members who are, because of medical condition, cannot do that. There are some of our members who cannot afford a car to drive to these communities, but they want this blanket thing in the collective agreement that will allow them to do that. And that is something that no union will accept.
7: Right.
8: We have the current system we have is working, and we want to be able to work to improve that.
7: We'll be right back here on 980 CJME and 650 CKO.
0: This is an encore edition of the Evan Bray Show, the voice of Saskatchewan. Evan Bray on 650 CKOM. And now, Prosperity Saskatchewan, presented by the Government of Saskatchewan and Nutrien.
9: Here's the uranium exploration two-step course that you've always wanted. First, go up to the Athabasca Basin to find some graphite-filled cracks underground. This is easy because graphite conducts electricity just like copper does. To do this, fly over the area in a plane with a bunch of sensors on it that can find rock that conducts electricity. Some of that rock may be graphite. The key is, since the graphite is a really weak material, the ground will tend to fracture at the graphite and faults are formed. So now you've found a fault line within the basin by finding graphite. Now, about 2 billion years ago, uranium dissolved in hot water may have traveled along these fault lines. Thus, at the point where the fault line and the floor of the basin meet, the uranium could have been deposited. So, step 2. Drill into those fault zones along the basin floor, and if you're lucky, you may find uranium. I'm Eric Anderson from CIMSA.
0: Prosperity Saskatchewan, presented by the Government of Saskatchewan and Nutrien.
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7: Where are you at with energy drinks? Are you an energy drink consumer? I can honestly say I probably have lots of bad habits when it comes to eating and drinking. I'm not perfect when it comes to my diet. However, I could count on one hand the number of energy drinks I've had in my life. I don't drink energy drinks. I don't see the attraction to them. If I'm wanting to get some caffeine, I'll have a cup of coffee. I definitely love coffee. But energy drinks are huge. The market for energy drinks in that overall drink market, the share, the portion of sales that are attributed to energy drinks is huge. And among young teenagers, it's high. It's very, very common for them to be selecting an energy drink at the convenience store when they're there to grab a drink, as opposed to grabbing a pop. And you can get them everywhere. Convenience stores, gas stations, grocery stores. Quebec, the province of Quebec, has decided enough is enough. They have become the first province in Canada to prohibit the sale of energy drinks to anyone under the age of 16, partly inspired by the death of a 15-year-old Quebec boy. His energy drink consumption was linked to complications involving some medication that he was on for ADHD. But not everyone agrees with the ban. Critics argue that parents, not governments, should be deciding what their children consume. So is Quebec responding to a legitimate public health concern? Is this government overreach, which you and I talk about a lot on this program? I want to get someone on the show that can talk to us about, from a realistic standpoint, what is the danger of the consumption of energy drinks? That's where my next guest comes in. Dr. Christopher Labos is a Montreal physician. He hosts a podcast called The Body of Evidence. He is the author of Does Coffee Cause Cancer? And he is our guest this morning. Dr. Christopher Labos, thank you so much for taking the call.
16: Oh, thank you for having me.
7: Before we get into the politics of the ban, are energy drinks a health concern for teens?
16: Yeah, I think they are. So first of all, there's no redeeming, you know, medical benefit to them. They are basically soft drinks with caffeine in them. So they have a lot of caffeine, they have a lot of sugar, and neither of those things is really good, especially for kids. Now, people will say, like, well, you know, in one serving of an energy drink, you're getting about as much caffeine as you would from a cup of coffee, and that's true. But as a general rule, 14-year-olds aren't usually drinking coffee, or if they are, they're drinking it in very sort of, you know, tepid amounts. So it's, they are products that don't have any medical benefit to them. And so even if you set the sugar part of it aside, which is still a very real problem, because when you look at the rising rates of childhood obesity that we have, sugar-sweetened beverages are a major factor in that. And so we rightly identify soft drinks as being problematic, and yet for whatever reason, because of the way we look at them, we tend to give energy drinks a pass, and we don't think about them in the same way. But even setting the sugar aspect of that aside, the fact that these beverages contain relatively high amounts of caffeine makes them not great for kids, because kids are smaller, they are more sensitive to the effects of caffeine than you and I would be, and because kids tend to drink them in, you know, large amounts, meaning that they'll have, let's say, two cans or three cans when they're trying to pull an all-nighter, or they're studying, or they're going out or whatever, later on in life, they mix it with alcohol. Because they don't drink them one at a time, but tend to pound them back in you know, two or three, you know, cans at a time, they tend to get a higher dose of caffeine than you would from a single cup of coffee. And so there is, I think, the worry there that this is not good for their hearts. And there have been some isolated case reports of this being problematic. And when you combine them with stimulant medications that we give for ADHD, there is a non-zero probability that you're going to start seeing interactions. And I think that's what motivated the current ban.
7: Montreal physician Dr. Christopher Labos is my guest. Okay, so you've established in your first answer, look, these things aren't great for kids. So the next question is, based on the evidence that you've seen and that you know, Doc, do you think the province has a legitimate case to ban this?
16: I think so, because here's the thing. You could say to yourself, well, if you're going to ban energy drinks, why aren't you going to ban soft drinks if they're just as bad for you? And I think the answer there is twofold. Number one, because the issue with energy drinks is more of an acute problem rather than a chronic long-term problem when you're talking with other sugar-sweetened beverages. Because here the problems are long-term risk of obesity, diabetes, and heart disease and all that. And you have time to graduate from childness to adulthood and sort of change your lifestyle practices. I think the reason to introduce a ban here is, number one, because it affects kids, because the concern is really about an interaction with medication, and it's also the fact that kids tend to consume these products in a way that is not recommended. Now, we all sort of ignore serving sizes, like how many times have you eaten like a whole tub of ice cream rather than taking a single scoop or eating a whole bag of popcorn, right? So there are recommended serving sizes that are there, and we just ignore them because the way we consume food is very complicated. But I think especially with kids, I think there is a reason to be concerned about the high caffeine dose. And this is not a new discussion. The Canadian Medical Association had passed a resolution about this a decade ago. It just never really went anywhere because there wasn't the political will to implement any type of ban like this. And I think just now, because of the death of Zachary Miron here in Quebec, I think that's what motivated people to take a second look at this and say, yeah, in this circumstance, maybe not having young people drink these energy drinks is probably a good thing.
7: Dr. Christopher Labos is my guest. I heard a physician talking, I think the physician was actually from the U.S., but said that while there can be a connection to the death of a youth from the combination of their prescription meds and an energy drink, it's quite small. Is that factual?
16: Yeah, I think it is a small risk, right? It is a definitely small risk. So it really depends what your philosophy is, you know? Do you think that you put regulations in place to protect people from a small but potentially catastrophic risk? And then, you know, once people are 18 or 60 in this case, they can start making, you know, these decisions for themselves. I think that's the philosophy that goes into it. Like, absolutely, the risk is small, right? Because there are many people who drink energy drinks and are fine. I think it's the idea of, okay, we need to protect this young population that maybe doesn't fully understand the implications of mixing this with their medications. And then once people become adults, then they can more fully take responsibility for their own health affairs. So, you know, you have to, I think, see it more as a protecting children type thing that may not fully appreciate that these cans of energy drinks that they're selling at, you know, the corner stores are not the same as soft drinks. There is an added ingredient to them that makes them potentially dangerous in certain circumstances.
7: This might be a weird question or a naive question on my part, because I admitted right off the start, I'm not an energy drink guy. I never have been. I like coffee for sure. But does the way in which you drink them escalate risk? So, for example, does pounding an energy drink in seconds or versus someone who sips it over the period of an hour, does it change risk at all?
16: Absolutely. Because here's the thing. Think of all the times when you got a cup of coffee, drank half of it, forgot the second half, left it for a bit, got busy at work, had to come back to it. You know, when we consume coffee, as we all do and as I do, you tend to consume it over a longer period of time. So those, you know, 200 milligrams of caffeine that's in your cup of coffee, you're not getting it into your system all in one shot. Whereas if you get one can of energy drink, and there is a maximum dosage here in Canada, it's 180 milligrams per serving size. You know, if you drink that, you chug it, you get all in one shot, you're getting that complete dose of caffeine within seconds. And then if you're drinking a second can on top of that, well, now you've gotten 360 milligrams of caffeine. So you can see how it scales very, very quickly. And so the way in which kids consume these beverages is very different than the way we consume coffee. They're both caffeinated beverages, but the way in which you consume them makes them a little bit different.
7: Dr. Christopher Labos, a Montreal physician, here on 650 CKOM, 980 CJM.
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6: I'm Roman Hader with your 650 CKOM News Update. A fatal crash in the province. Mounties from Nipawin responded to a crash Thursday between an SUV and a semi along Highway 335. A 57-year-old woman driving the SUV was killed while the semi driver was taken to hospital badly hurt. A Saskatoon woman from Venezuela is heartbroken as the death toll continues to rise after two massive earthquakes. Betsybeth Jaramillo said many people are still waiting for news about loved ones who are missing. Foreign Affairs Minister Anita Anand called the situation horrific. A Saskatoon man was arrested this week facing charges related to luring a child and extortion. The Internet Child Exploitation Unit executed a search warrant Thursday, where they arrested a 29-year-old man. CKOM weather. Saturday, cloudy with showers in the morning, a risk of a thunderstorm and a high of 20. Sunday, showers and a high of 18. That's your 650 CKOM News Update. I'm Roman Hader.
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0: As heard on the Evan Bray Show, the voice of Saskatchewan, Evan Bray on 650 CKOM.
7: Well, it's been a difficult spring for producers across the province. Lots of farmland too wet for seeding. I was just chatting with a buddy of mine the other day who said they finally got their seeding done. Then they proceeded to get about 5 inches of rain in the 2 days that followed that. And now, of course, they're worried about flooding out and what's that going to do to part of their crops as well. So these are the types of things, the uncertainty that comes with farming, but you throw in things like trade and tariffs. It causes lots of problems, and it can cause problems at home, financial concerns, mental health as well. Today, we're going to dig into some of the resources that are available through Farm Credit Canada. I'm happy to welcome the Vice President of Products and Market Strategies, Colin Brisebois, who is joining me today in studio. Colin, thank you so much for being here today.
4: Yeah, thanks for having us.
7: So there are people that know about Farm Credit Canada, but probably have no clue. What are the services that Farm Credit provides?
4: Yeah, well, Farm Credit Canada is a company, we just hit $65 billion in assets, so it makes us one of the 10 largest financial institutions in Canada. And, we're proudly based right here in Regina. Right. So, our head office is here in Regina. We have over 1,000 employees in Regina and 1,300 employees spread across the country, across this province. So really proud about our footprint here in Saskatchewan. We offer knowledge, advice, capital solutions to farmers, agri-producers, processors, everything from production all the way to getting that food on the grocery shelves.
7: This has been a difficult spring for many Saskatchewan farmers. What is the message that you have to producers who are dealing with uncertainty, which of course is we're just starting the growing season, so we don't even know if there's going to be frosts at harvest time. I mean, all of the things that have yet to come, but what is your message on behalf of Farm Credit Canada to everything that's been going on this spring?
4: Yeah, well, I think what we pride ourselves on at FCC is, really being that trusted partner to our customers and to the industry. So again, there's always going to be producers that are facing challenges, others that are maybe having better years than others. So, we really invite the conversation, to talk to us, find out how we can support both the knowledge, the advice. Maybe we can put you in touch with folks that can help you build a risk management plan or those parts of the business that we know are so important here as we move forward with the uncertainty.
7: I was on your website, and I know there's a real encouragement for producers to reach out to FCC early. That's part of the strategy, is being planned and prepared. Can you talk about why that's important?
4: Yeah, well, I think it's communication's important in any relationship. And so, we always invite producers, if they're, facing challenges or they're seeing some headwinds coming down the line, to reach out to the relationship manager, have a conversation, and let us be part of the solution. Let us find ways to help solve that. And, you talked earlier too about, sometimes the mental toll that some of these challenges can have. So we want to make sure that FCC is viewed as that partner, and that picking up that phone, having that conversation, hopefully can ease a bit of that anxiety or stress at times that our producers face.
7: Give us an example, Colin, of the types of services that are available. What are options available? What are things that Farm Credit can do, Farm Credit Canada, to everyday farmers, people that are, whether you're farming a big operation, a small operation, how can Farm Credit Canada help?
4: Yeah, well, I think there's three pillars of how we help. Is first of all, we provide knowledge. So again, you might be interested in a specific topic or, certain trends happening in the industry. So we've got a real, I'd say a deep, focus on the knowledge and the content we can provide to the industry. Advisory support is a big piece of what we're doing and continuing to lean into. So maybe there's an opportunity to develop a risk management plan or to work with some experts in the industry. And so we don't necessarily have all of that expertise in-house, but we do connect our customers directly to advisory partners that know and understand the business of agriculture. And so we do that, and that happens before we've even got a loan or started talking about the capital side of the business. So we really see that long-term partnership is, you know, being more than just, you know, capital solutions.
7: Colin Brisebois is my guest. He's the Vice President of Products and Market Strategies with Farm Credit Canada. So I wonder if we can talk a bit more about effective risk management. What does that look like? I mean, there's so many risks in agriculture, and throw in some of the geopolitics that have been kind of, I think, heaped on top of the pile lately. What does effective risk management look like in 2026?
4: What, you know, I think it might look different to, you know, different producers, but, you know, first of all, I think it starts with, you know, understanding your numbers, understanding the business, trying to understand what risks exist, what are, what's within your control and not, and then finding different ways, whether that's, you know, insurance tools or different solutions to help mitigate risks as well as you can. Obviously the business of farming comes with a lot of things that are outside of our control, you know, Mother Nature, one of those. But it starts with understanding your numbers, understanding what risks are there, and finding ways to mitigate them best as possible.
7: I see a text coming in as we're speaking from Dave, who says, I'd like to learn a little bit more about what FCC has to offer. But for someone like me, rural Saskatchewan, I'm a single person farm operation, so I spend a lot of time on the tractor. What are the ways to connect? So is it, can people connect on the website first, or what's the best way? I know you've got offices throughout the province as well.
4: Yeah, you bet. Well, it's great to hear from Dave and other listeners that I'm sure are on a piece of equipment right now. But yeah, the best place, you can visit our website. Lots of information there. Reach out to a relationship manager. We have 100 offices across the country, many of those in this province, and we have people that are working in all those offices, relationship managers and others that are more than happy to share those tools and all the different services that we provide.
7: This is just kind of anecdotal on my part, just from friends, colleagues, family even that I've talked to, but it feels like farming transition is big right now.
4: Yeah.
7: People hitting that age where they want to retire, and for many, retirement is invested in the farm, so they need money out of the farm. That's part of how they're going to retire, but they might have the next generation waiting to take it over, so you can't completely dump it all. How does that work, and how big is that right now, Colin?
4: Yeah, well, I think it's you know, on the minds of a lot of folks in the industry, and I, you know, I'd say we're entering one of the largest ownership transfers in the history of the industry. And so, you know, when we think of what that means is $50 billion of farm assets is, you know, is the number that we're conservatively putting out there that need to transition here over the next decade. And with that, we've got 88% of our producers that tell us that they don't have a transition plan in place that they're going to be able to execute on.
7: What was the number you just gave?
4: So $50 billion in assets. And again, that's, you know, a lot of that, those assets are right here in this province.
7: That's big.
4: And 88% of farms and families are saying they do not have a transition plan that they're able to execute on.
7: That's a high number.
4: It is.
7: So what is the, I mean, I'm not asking you to lay out a complete plan here, but what is the advice? Like, how do families go through a transition plan?
4: Yeah, well, there's lots of resources, a lot of, you know, very smart, talented people in the industry. And so there's a lot of folks that'll offer different solutions. I'd say for FCC, when we thought about the $50 billion and the 88% that don't have a plan, you know, the best part of my job is we get to go and interact directly with customers, go to the industry and say, hey, what role could FCC play in this opportunity? And so what customers have told us is they love that FCC offers a service today where if they want to have a conversation with the farm family, we'll help facilitate that conversation, get them ready to now engage their accountant, their lawyer, their financial advisor. But what we've heard is they want us to go beyond that. They're looking for a quarterback at the table to ensure that not only do we get the conversation started, but that we actually get to a transition plan that's ready to be executed on. And then the piece that, you know, I think is starting to be even more prevalent in the industry is how do we invite different types of capital solutions to the table? And so historically, whether it's farm credit, credit unions, banks, you know, we do loans secured by assets.
7: Sure.
4: And just with the sheer size of some of these farms, the valuations of their financial advisor. But what we've heard is they want us to go beyond that. They're looking for a quarterback at the table to ensure that not only do we get the conversation started, but that we actually get to a transition plan that's ready to be executed on. And then the piece that, you know, I think is starting to be even more prevalent in the industry is how do we invite different types of capital solutions to the table? And so historically, whether it's farm credit, credit unions, banks, you know, we do loans secured by assets.
7: Sure.
4: And just with the sheer size of some of these farms, the value

0: these farms to the next generation. So that's the work we're up to over the next 3 months and through the summer, is investigating different types of capital solutions, advisory partners. And our goal is to build an ecosystem that we're calling Next Gen Solutions, which is great products from FCC for sure, mm-hmm. but then inviting partners from across the industry and even outside of the industry to be a part of that, so we can introduce our customers to the tools that they need.
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1: Well, healthcare makes this show a topic a number of times in a week. Staffing shortages, of course, continue to be a challenge in healthcare systems across Canada. Many organizations struggling not just to recruit nurses.

0: but to try and keep them. Our next guest has written a book, caught my attention, called The Billion Dollar Blind Spot. It examines the financial and human impact of losing experienced healthcare workers and argues that the retention needs to become a bigger priority. Raylan Douglas is the CEO of Ray Soleil. She recently organized Saskatchewan's first Nurse Retention Solutions Forum, which I was also very interested to hear how that went. So both of those things together make for a great opportunity to chat with Raylan Douglas. Thank you so much for coming in.
1: Thank you, Evan.
0: So the idea for this forum, this Nurse Retention Solutions Forum, where did that come from?
1: It was an idea in the making for many years. I spent a lot of years in the Ministry of Finance and then in healthcare in Ontario. And no one was talking about retention. There's still not. I mean, there's some conversations now. But we thought we need to bring nurses together in the room, talk about solutions, and how do we move to implementation.
0: You bring a really interesting perspective to this, because we will often talk with a number of people that work on frontline. So like we use healthcare, for example, find a nurse that has worked in healthcare for a number of years and get their perspective. You have a different background. What is your background and how does it lend itself to having the perspective you do on healthcare?
1: I was just reflecting the other day, my very first summer job in university was being a nurse's aide in Weyburn at the mental health hospital. But then moved into finance, worked for the Ministry of Finance for 23 years. So really have a background in strategic planning, performance measurement, evaluation, and then moved to Ontario for 10 years and really dove into the healthcare system, home and community care in particular, who could not compete with hospitals and long-term care. High turnover way before COVID. And when I would ask them the question, you know, who's asking you about retention, your healthcare workforce strategy, nobody was paying attention to it. It was just constant replacement. And so there's a huge amount of money leaking out of the system that no one's paying attention to. Mm-hmm. That got my curiosity, and I focused my MBA on that particular problem.
0: Okay, so let's talk about that, Raylan, because when you say there's a huge amount of money leaking out of the system, talk to me about that. How is retention counterintuitive to basically the funding and the successful operation of healthcare?
1: Well, I think it's funny because everyone thinks it's a shortage, right? And so we're recruiting, pulling from other organizations, from other countries. To me, investing in the workforce that's here is the high value, high ROI, and it could be a competitive advantage. Not that we want to compete with other provinces, but if we invest in the workforce, we offer them great conditions of work, leadership opportunity, career pathing, mentorship. These are things that don't cost a lot of money, but if you retain your staff, there's millions of dollars not losing. You know, when we finance at home, if you can't get an increase in your pay wage, you cut back on your expenses, right? And so if you're not losing that money, you can reinvest in things that really contribute to a healthy workforce.
0: It's fascinating, and I'm really happy to hear you bring up things that do enhance retention, because I from my old life, I've learned very quickly, simply putting money on the table often is not what is wanted or needed. Saying we'll give you, you know, short of it being an exorbitant amount of money, saying we'll give you an extra 2% if you stay an extra 5 years, often that's not what gets people to stay. Is that what you heard in the forum that you held? What was some of the feedback you got from nurses there?
1: We've heard some many great themes, and we're going to capture them into a report that we share. Money wasn't on the table, although I know there's, you know, concerns about you want a competitive wage. Those are table stakes,
0: sure,
1: right? You want good, you know, competitive wage. You want benefits. Safe conditions. You want benefits, right? Those are table stakes. But beyond that, what do you need to be in a healthy work environment? It's a good boss who makes eye contact, who says thank you, who gives you flexibility if you need to leave early one day, right? You know, who recognizes your loyalty and says, we're going to recognize you, we're going to support you, you know, what do you need to grow? That's a different narrative than nurses primarily are hearing right now.
0: I feel like you could throw that theory into any business.
1: Yeah.
0: We could talk banking. Mm-hmm. And you can have people stay longer, happier and longer if those types of needs are met. If they're, you know, and I'll use the word nurtured, but it doesn't have to be hard. This is just kind of this awareness of what people need to drive them to continue to come to work, be proud of what they do and all of those things. It's fairly transferable. Is that fair to say?
1: Absolutely. It would apply to teachers, to people working in government. Mm-hmm. You know, when you apply a business mindset to this problem, you see it differently. And I think we've been so focused on, you know, what does healthcare need? You know, the clinical skills and everything else. We need to apply a business mindset to this. When finance and HR see this as the same problem to address, we're no longer thinking about disposing of people. We're nurturing them, we're caring for them, providing opportunities. And I think, you know, finance teams need to be looking at this as a high return on investment.
0: I read a quote from you one time where you said you can't recruit your way out of a retention issue. Mm-hmm. We hear a lot about recruiting right now when it comes to healthcare in the province. Are you aware of what the province is doing from a retention standpoint? They do have some strategies in place. And are they do they just need to expand that multiple times?
1: I moved back to Saskatchewan from Ontario because of Saskatchewan's four-point action plan, which mentioned retention. No other province was doing that. So I thought, I want to be part of the solution. I want to come and support. So I've been watching very closely, you know, the Patients First action plan that just came out. And I would challenge government to put out some metrics to say, okay, we hired 2,000 new nurses. Are they still here? Are they working in the system somewhere? I just read an article yesterday that talked about when we lose a nurse to a different profession, the high, high cost of that. You know, it's millions.
0: What is factored into that? Like when you say, so let's say someone becomes a nurse, they work for 5 years or 10 years, doesn't really matter, and then they leave. What are the costs that are maybe not easy to spot, but are there when you have to recruit and hire a new nurse to step in and fill that position?
1: That's an excellent question. That's the core purpose of my book, mm-hmm. right? To say, you know, when we think about replacing a staff, we think, can we afford the salary? Yes or no. Then we go back and backfill, right? But there's all the direct costs of, you know, posting on Indeed, having career fairs, you know, recruiting, signing bonuses, you know, time and interviews, all the kind of direct stuff that you can see. And then there's all the hidden, right? The burnout of the existing staff, the time to productivity, the reputational risk. Mm. You know, there's many, many things that contribute to that cost. And so economists and, you know, statisticians put it together and say it's about $75,000 or $80,000 to replace a nurse. Well, there's 2,000 vacancies posted on SaaS jobs right now.
0: Right.
1: 2,000 jobs times $80,000. You do the math.
0: Right? Yeah.
1: And so that's one thing. People aren't realizing the high cost of replacement. Mm-hmm. And for nurses, it's particularly high because of the education, the onboarding, the safety for patients. You know, you were talking about cleanliness this morning. There's so many things that nurses are required to do. They build that expertise. And when they leave, you know, it takes years to replace, especially to at that competency level.
0: It's a great discussion, Raylene. I appreciate and credit you for starting it. Thank you very much for coming into the studio. We'll chat again for sure.
1: Thank you.
0: Raylene Douglas, the CEO of Ray Soleil Incorporated, author of The Billion Dollar Blind Spot and organizer of that very recent Saskatchewan Nurse Retention Solutions Forum, a topic that you and I will discuss more, no doubt. We'll take a break. We'll be right back here on 980 CJME and 650 CKO.
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1: It's 6 o'clock. Good morning, I'm Laura Fominoff. Too many mistakes on the field cost the Riders. A pause on prayer call in Regina.
2: Our priority is the neighbors.
1: And a Saskatoon officer to the rescue for some baby ducks. In Saskatoon right now, mostly cloudy at 17 degrees. In Regina, misty, and it's 15 degrees. Good morning. The Riders could not overcome some mistakes against the Argos last night. The Eastern team came to Saskatchewan, emerged with a 40-34 victory. The loss is Saskatchewan's first of the season as the team now heads back to the drawing board. But for the defending champions of the Grey Cup, the focus is now on bouncing back. The Green Zone Rider reporter, Britton Gray, has more.
3: Quarterback Trevor Harris says the biggest takeaway from this loss will be how they respond next time out. He says it's easy to do that when you win.
4: I know the makeup of this team will respond with tremendous focus, tremendous work ethic, and come back and get better next week. But it's always good to just to make sure of it. And so but I know the DNA of this locker room, and that's exactly what we'll do.
3: The quarterback says every phase of the team had their mistakes in the game. Next up is a showdown in Ottawa against the Red Blacks at Mosaic Stadium. I'm Britton Gray.
1: A religious first in Regina is now being put on hold. Last week, the Regina City Jamia Majasid broadcasted its call to prayer over a loudspeaker. A week later, after some criticism, support, and even some threats, the mosque is hitting the pause button. Our Jacob Bamhauer reports.
2: And we come to a decision that today we should give a pause.
5: Mosque director M. Anisur Rahman wants to take the time to hear directly from the downtown community before deciding whether the broadcast should return.
2: So we also will visit and check to see what are they thinking, because our priority is the neighbors.
5: Rahman says the mosque plans to spend the next 2 weeks gathering feedback before making a final decision. In Regina, I'm Jacob Bamhauer.
1: Cortlandt Park police say what began as a routine traffic stop yesterday afternoon turned out to be a whole lot more. According to Chief Rob Duchin, around 1 p.m., a cop pulled over a black truck because the license was covered in mud. Well, the officer noticed a child in the vehicle, not properly secured, and offered to help. In the back of the truck, the officer found a .22 caliber gun, a machete, and some pot and unstamped tobacco. The man driving also apparently had a lifetime firearms ban. He was arrested, taken to Martinsville RCMP, and is now facing several charges. As of this morning, the death toll after the devastating earthquakes in Venezuela earlier this week is now up to more than 900, and time is running out to find survivors. Venezuelans have been digging through the rubble of collapsed homes and apartment buildings with their bare hands, searching over the last several days. And a woman from Venezuela who's now living in Saskatoon is speaking out. Right now, there's an ongoing search, as we mentioned, for the survivors. Betsabeth Yaramillo says families and volunteers are desperately trying to find their loved ones.
6: We need search, rescue teams, heavy machinery, medical personnel, humanitarian support, and humanitarian aid.
1: And she said, while her family is safe, her heart does go out to her friends back home in Venezuela. A ceasefire deal between the U.S. and Iran sure didn't last long. Today, Bahrain is accusing Iran of a drone attack, while Iran's military says it is targeting several locations, including the, quote, U.S. terrorist army in the region. That comes after the U.S. military launched overnight airstrikes against Iran over an attack on a ship in the Strait of Hormuz. Police departments across the country are warning people about something called a door kick challenge. It happens when teens or others try to kick in the doors of strangers' home, and it's escalated to property damage, harassment, even threats in some cases. And it wasn't a cat in a tree, but ducklings in a storm sewer that Saskatoon police officers helped rescue yesterday morning. Officers were called to the Sutherland neighborhood for a report of a mother duck whose ducklings fell into a sewer grate. When they got to the scene, they saw the mother nervously pacing around. They jumped into action and they rescued the baby ducks, and they all were reunited with their mother. It's 6:04. Sports from the Grain Zone. The Toronto Argonauts improved to 2-1 with a 40-34 win over the Saskatchewan Roughriders, who slipped to 2-1. A record consecutive sixth, the Western Women's Canadian Football League Championship is on the line today for the Saskatoon Valkyries. This afternoon, the Valkyries will play host to the Edmonton Arctic Pride in a battle of the league's two undefeated teams, both at 5-0. NHL draft resumes today in Buffalo with rounds 2-7. The Toronto Blue Jays will also try and stop a four-game losing skid when they visit the Texas Rangers, and six matches going on in the World Cup today, all played in the U.S. Canada plays tomorrow. Your CKOM and CJME weekend weather. Regina in southern Saskatchewan, partly sunny, 60% chance of showers or thunderstorms this afternoon, high of 19. Showers and thunderstorms tonight, down to 16. Saskatoon in central Saskatchewan, sun and cloud, showers this afternoon, maybe a thunderstorm, high of 21. Showers and thunderstorms tonight, down to 15 degrees. In the battle fords right now, 16. Same with Swift Current, Weyburn and Estevan. 15 degrees in both Yorkton and Moose Jaw. Right now in Regina, mostly cloudy. Southeast wind gusting to 37 at 16. Saskatoon also cloudy. Southeast wind gusting to 24, 17 degrees. It's 6:06. I'm Lara Fominoff.
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0: Good morning, Saskatchewan. Well, here we are. First weekend, first full weekend of the summer. Where's the summer weather? There's no sign of any 30 degree temperatures anytime at all in the coming week here. But what we are going to get is more rain. And I was talking to some friends of mine out in Alberta, and they are expecting a drencher this weekend, as are a number of areas around Saskatchewan going to get some rain. We'll keep an eye on that weather situation for you. Brent Lux with you. Happy to be here. Saturday mornings, we do the Talk Shots radio program on 980 CJME in Regina and 650 CKOM in Saskatoon. We keep you up to date as to what's going on in the world on this Saturday morning, updating the weather situation, taking a look at the sports that's going on, any events perhaps in your community we'll be talking about. And we also revisit a lot of the interviews that you've maybe missed out on over the past week. If you didn't have a chance to catch some elements of the Evan Bray talk show, the Green Zone in the afternoons, and our morning shows on 980 CJME Regina and 650 CKOM Saskatoon. It's a cloudy morning in Saskatoon, a little breezy, an east wind at 24, currently 17 degrees Saskatoon. Some mist reported at the Regina Weather Office, a southeast wind at 27, and Regina right now 16 degrees. Unsettled weather, really. That's the story here for the next few days. For Saskatoon today, mix of sun and cloud, chance of afternoon showers or thunderstorms, windy, and a high today in Saskatoon, 21 degrees. Look for showers overnight, breezy, a low of 15. And tomorrow, more showers, windy Saskatoon, and a high of 19. Similar forecast for the weekend in Regina. Sunny with some afternoon cloud today, chance of showers or a severe thunderstorm this afternoon in Regina, windy and a high today of 19 degrees. Showers, thunderstorms overnight in Regina, a low of 16. And Sunday, we'll have some showers, maybe some thunderstorms. Tomorrow's high, 20. Jumping ahead to Wednesday, to Canada Day, our next stat holiday. Canada Day forecast for most of the province looks pretty good. Regina for Wednesday, sunny and 24. Saskatoon for Canada Day, Wednesday, a mix of sun and cloud and a high of 23. Once again, this Saturday morning, Saskatoon is cloudy, 17, Regina some mist and 16 degrees. So how about that Rider game last night? I thought, yeah, there's always stuff you can find in a game where you think, why didn't they do this? Why did they do that? Overall, I thought it was a pretty entertaining game until until it wasn't. And it's always fun to check in with the Green Zone post-game panel when you got Jamie Nye and Belton Johnson and Daryl Davis weighing in on how that game went last night.
1: Where do we begin on the game story on this one? Because the offense had problems protecting Trevor Harris at times, fumbles.
2: How about the fact they didn't begin?
3: It was a slow start.
4: Yeah, well, fast start by the Argos.
2: By the Argonauts. It's been the Rough Riders been getting fast starts. Yep. I guess they aren't invincible anymore, right? I don't know who played badly on the defense. I couldn't read any of those numbers, so I have no idea who missed tackles, who missed assignments, but a bunch of people did, obviously. Those are horrible uniforms.
4: Yeah, I couldn't even tell up there in the box.
2: I'm anonymous. Like, they just
4: what
2: played,
4: number is that?
2: They were bad anonymously tonight.
4: Yeah, they were bad, Jamie. Daryl. That wasn't Rider football at all right there. Turnovers, it just wasn't good.
1: It was a weird game. It was a weird game.
4: The kicker did great tonight. If we're going to talk about kickers, let's talk how great he played tonight.
2: Almost a great short yardage kick at the right, at the very end, too, right?
4: I was ready to go off tonight, but hey.
2: He did his job.
4: He did his job.
2: Who didn't do their jobs?
4: Oh. O-line.
2: O-line.
1: His defense.
4: Receivers.
2: Receivers. A lot of drops.
4: It's a lot of blame to go around for that one, though.
1: Yeah, it was. Overall, I looked at this Rough Rider. It's 40-34 loss, and it was almost like the Argos let him in it a little bit. When he didn't go for the third and one and kicked the field goal, he could have, you know, put it on the throttle and gone up 17-0 or something like that.
4: Right.
1: And then he just kicked. I was, what are you doing, Mike Miller? And the Riders go down. They get someone. They got the lead. It was 17-13 for the Saskatchewan Riders.
2: Yeah. They got the next 17 points after Mike Miller decided to go for a field goal after a challenge, too.
1: And then right before the half, they elect to throw on second and long rather than run a play to run the clock down, which gave Chad Kelly more time. Boom. It's 20-17 at the half. And from that point, it just felt like the back and forth was way more on the one side of the Toronto Argonauts. A bad fumble by Jalen Johnson at the end of the game. Why is Sam Emelis returning punt? Mm-hmm. Now he's hurt.
4: Yeah, I didn't like that at all when he returned that first one.
2: Yeah,
4: I was like, what are you doing? Mm-hmm. And I didn't know why Weeb came in, but that was the reason.
2: Well, Weeb should have been doing the returning instead of Emelis, right?
4: He's,
2: you know, but they needed him too, though, right? Well, after Emelis got hurt, but Weeb has been returning. They used Weeb extensively in the preseason as a returner. So why waste your top receiver, one of the best receivers in the league, to return punts when you've got a backup in Daniel Weeb, who's a good returner?
4: Yeah.
2: And you can, you know, not that you want anybody hurt, but you can afford losing him more than you can afford losing Sam Emelis.
1: A disappointing loss. The Riders are a better team than the Toronto Argonauts. They are. I believe that.
2: Yes. Yeah,
1: but tonight, they were not. It was, as you said, Belton, that was not Rider football.
0: But that's the beauty of the Canadian Football League, right? Like the panel is saying, the Riders are a better team, but any given day, any team in this league can always pull off a win. Toronto 40-34 victory over our Riders. And yeah, Toronto's quarterback, Chad Kelly, man, I thought he looked really impressive. Riders are now 2-1. Next game coming up Friday night in Ottawa. And through the course of the morning, we'll share some of the listener reaction. People calling in for a few hours after the game last night, once again, Riders losing by a score of 40-34. Saturday morning. Good morning. It's Brent Lugs with you. 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I'm here every Saturday on 980 CJME and 650 CKOM.
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0: Well, the good thing about living in Saskatchewan, we got so many opportunities to get out and enjoy nature, even when the weather is maybe not as ideal as you'd like for, say, a camp out. But so many opportunities around this great province to enjoy what we have here, our natural beauty. And that leads me to an interview that I heard this week with Greg Morgan on the CJME Morning Show. He was talking to Shelley McLean. Shelley is the park manager out at Echo Valley Provincial Park, talking about camping opportunities there, even more opportunities there this summer, and some other stuff going on with provincial parks around Saskatchewan.
1: So including our group camping areas, our park, we have around 409 campsites, which is, you know, significantly sized for the size of the park. So yeah, we can certainly fit tons of happy campers in with us.
2: Any new twists to the park this year when you visit?
1: Definitely. There's always new twists happening at all of our parks. If we want to talk specifically about Echo, though, we've got a new paved walking path down along Echo Beach. Our team's also been working really hard to add some additional sand down at Echo Beach to really create that magical experience for families while they're down enjoying the waterfront. We've had improvements to several docks and fish filleting stations. So yeah, there's definitely something out there new that our visitors will be happy to see when they arrive.
2: And a lot of people will take time to celebrate Canada Day. Are you making a big deal of it at the Echo Valley Provincial Park?
1: All of provincial parks really make a big deal about Canada's birthday. It's a great day for us to get out there as park management team and really celebrate Canada's birthday with our guests. So at our park, down in our Echo Beach day use area, we are going to be having interpretive programming. So we're going to have our amazing interpreters down doing crafts. I know I've heard that there's going to be obstacle courses. I think there's some Canadian trivia challenges. And then we're also going to be having cupcakes down at the beach at 1 o'clock at Echo is what we'll be doing for Canada Day.
2: It seems like all the provincial parks have cake at some point available. And Shelley McLean is my guest from Echo Valley Provincial Park. Around provincial parks, in celebration of Country Music Association, they're putting on special concerts this year, aren't they, at some of the parks?
1: Super exciting. We've got a new partnership this year with the Saskatchewan Country Music Association, and we're going to be featuring some of our amazing local artists at our provincial parks, so our guests will be able to go down to our day use areas and some of our different areas in the park and enjoy some amazing music, which is always such a nice add to the provincial park network.
2: Okay, I see Blake Berglund is at Moose Mountain Provincial Park. There's also Monroe and Patrick at Crooked Lake Provincial Park. If you're exploring the parks this time of the year, is it easy to get a campsite? Because a lot of people think that, oh man, all the best spots are gone.
1: You know what? I'd really encourage guests and listeners to go onto our website, sasparks.com. Certainly, when we have the opening of camping season, things do get booked up pretty quick. But as we know, weather changes, people's plans change. So we always have openings that pop up. So yeah, get on there, have a look. If you're able to go during the week, you usually can find a few nights here and there. And then, yeah, even weekends, we have cancellations. And we're always happy to see everybody in our provincial park network.
2: Hey, Shelley, how are the Camp Easy spots? Are they still popular where you get everything you need to camp and you just bring your blankets?
1: They are so popular. So for the listeners that aren't familiar with them, they're basically a circular canvas tent. And inside of those tents, we have your beds. We also have added fridges recently. They're very comfortable. We also provide camping chairs, your roasting sticks. So really, guests, like you said, can arrive with their sleeping bags, what you need for cooking, and just really enjoy the benefits of camping without having to make that big investment. And it allows people to see if it's something that they want to get into long term.
2: Obviously, they're going to cost a little more than your average campsite with all the supplies included. But at the same time, do you think that you could actually probably make room for more because they're always in demand?
1: Oh, absolutely. I know specifically, you know, in our region, the Southeast region, Rowan's Ravine, as well as Echo Valley, we've got three at Echo and two at Rowan's. They're very busy. I know that Crooked Lake has a yurt and they do very well with theirs as well. So certainly they're in demand. The province is always looking at, you know, ways to expand that program because it does make camping accessible to so many people in the province and also right across the country.
2: Shelley McLean is parks manager at Echo Valley Provincial Park, a sandier beach. I like the sound of that, you told me earlier. You brought in a lot more sand there?
1: We have, yeah. They've been bringing truckloads down. We're just now in the process of smoothing it out and starting to till. And we also manage Catepo Point Provincial Park from the Echo Valley Provincial Park office. So there's a little competition to see who can have the sandier beach, whether it's Catepo or Echo. And the Echo team's been working quite hard. Catepo sets a pretty high bar.
0: All right, so you're going to brave it this weekend? You're going to go out camping no matter what the weather holds? Of course you are, right? you got to get out and enjoy that holiday time. Mix of sun and cloud for Saskatoon today. Chance of showers or thunderstorms later and a high of 21. Regina, similar. It's a gray start to the day in Regina right now. Expecting some sunshine later, but then possible showers, severe thunderstorms this afternoon in Regina, windy, and a high of 19 degrees. By the way, you want to find out information about all the stuff they were talking about at provincial parks, just go to sasparks.ca. Cloudy 17, Saskatoon this morning. Regina, cloudy as well. It's a gray day in Regina. Southeast wind at 27 and 16 degrees. Good morning. 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

0: Riders lost last night. That was a pretty good football game. It was fun to watch, I know. My wife had the observation that I'm sure a lot of us did in the second quarter when there was a kick return and Sam Emulis was the guy that got the ball and he got hurt. And everybody's saying, why is Emulis doing kick returns? You got to do what you got to do. Toronto quarterback Chad Kelly had a great game. Final score, Argonauts 40, Riders 34. Riders now 2-1 on the season there in Ottawa this Friday. Just a sample of some of the great calls that came in last night to the Green Zone post-game show.
1: Well, it started out the day my sister said, you know, on the end gate of their truck tailgating there in Regina.
2: Were you tailgating, Wes?
1: I'm gonna this year before she's all done. I'm my sister and husband, Mike and Cindy Hoffman from Young's Equipment in Weyburn. They offered to take me up and just enjoy the day, so I might take them up on it.
2: All right.
1: And they said it was beautiful. And but as far as when it started out the game, well, that was mitigated horse bucky, wasn't it? Unbelievable. Drop balls. Just incomplete tackles. Missed catches. Geez, I don't know where else all to go. We weren't where we were to be. And the coaching in that game was atrocious. There was a lot of confusion, I thought, in some of the plays. Like, Emulis was a good example. But there was two good catches of the game and plays. One was Johnson when he up and caught that ball and took the ball away in the air and come down and had it and managed to get us ahead on there. And then another one was Shake and Bake, the triple twirl, I'll call that, where he spinaroo, and he just did circles. And he, I don't know how many yards he covered, 5, 10 yards, but he got yards. And that was about the only good thing of the game, really. And I'll bet we don't talk about kicker tonight, do we?
0: No need to talk about kickers. In fact, off the text line, Caden texted in saying, Alex Hale, the greatest of all time. Good morning. 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
4: It's 6:30. I'm Laura Fominow. The first loss of the season for the Riders, 40-34 last night, and another player injury to add to the list. The team is now 2 wins, 1 loss on the season. The call to prayer at a downtown Regina mosque has been put on hold after threats and some criticism over the last week. The mosque director says he wants to hear from the local community. Manitou Beach is hosting its busking festival for the next week or so. It's featuring more than 60 musical acts, workshops, and other events. And the Saskatoon Valkyries women's football team has a shot at a championship this afternoon. They'll take on the Edmonton Arctic Pride to try for a record 6th league championship in a row. Your CKOM and CJME weekend weather for Regina and southern Saskatchewan. Partly sunny, 60% chance of showers. Also thunderstorms this afternoon, high of 19 degrees. Showers and thunderstorms tonight, down to 16. Saskatoon and central Saskatchewan, sun and cloud with showers this afternoon. Maybe a thunderstorm, high of 21. Showers and thunderstorms tonight, down to 15 degrees. In Regina right now, cloudy. Southeast wind to 27, it's 16 degrees. And in Saskatoon, it's also cloudy. An east wind to 24. And it's 17 degrees. It is 6:32. I'm Laura Fominoff.
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0: Saturday morning, our first full weekend of summer. Good morning, Saskatchewan. It's Brent Lux, host of Talk Shots here every Saturday morning. Well, I'm here most Saturday mornings on Talk Shots on CJME Regina, CKOM Saskatoon. We get the ball rolling at 6 o'clock on a Saturday morning, and I'm here up until 11 o'clock. And if there's ever anything on your mind you need to share with us, you can reach me by text or by phone. 1-877-332-TALK, 1-877-332-8255. Rain in the forecast for a lot of the province over the most of the weekend, really, and the chance of Regina, possible severe thunderstorms could be developing this afternoon, so we'll keep an eye on the sky. Cloudy Saskatoon this morning, 17, cloudy, misty in Regina, and 16 degrees right now. The big story out of Regina this week had to be the downtown mosque that last Friday started a test of a weekly call to prayer. They had a loudspeaker set up outside their mosque, and it was about 3 minutes of audio, and there was a big pushback from the public and on social media, some of it quite nasty, but it certainly was a hot topic on the Evan Bray Show. And now the news is that the mosque has decided they're going to pause this and get some community input, talk to their neighbors, and get some sense of whether or not they're going to go ahead with this. But again, interesting conversation on this topic from the Evan Bray Show this week was with Amin Asfari. Amin is the Law Foundation of Saskatchewan Chair in Police Studies in the Department of Justice Studies at the University of Regina. And here's a bit of their conversation.
1: So when you heard about this discussion taking place, did you have any initial thoughts?
2: Immediately, I thought it was an unwise decision by the mosque. Again, back to my studies, I look at Muslim communities in the West, and in the U.S. context, many of those communities immigrated to the United States post-1965. I suspect you'll see similar patterns in the Canadian context. I do know, I've been told by colleagues, that the current diversity in Regina is about 10 years old or so. It's not that old. And when I see that kind of very visible form of diversity and an economic decline that we're seeing today, that gives rise to resentment, that gives rise to the sentiment of replacement. We've heard about replacement theory, demographic changes, and so on and so forth, and ultimately scapegoating. Rather than looking up at the elite who are maybe making money off of my low salaries and my lack of affordable housing, etc., I look to the person that I'm visibly told I'm supposed to hate. And so the kind of animus begins to foment at that level. These institutions that were built by Muslim communities reflect a desire by those communities, like any other social group, to preserve identity. So they were very insular in nature. They didn't engage civilly. They didn't do, for example, what Mamdani is doing in New York City, right? Mamdani is showing that Muslims can be and are, in fact, engaged for the benefit of all of society in that region. And that's what we're called to do as Muslims. But unfortunately, when you have first-generation immigrants coming to a new place, the first thing that they think of is, let's build a place that protects us and our children from the outside world. Now, if that pattern of behavior continues, there's a lack of integration and thus a lack of understanding between them and members that are already here.
1: Mm-hmm. So from that, we're chatting today with Amin Asfari, who is the chair of police studies in the Department of Criminology at the University of Regina. Let's go back now under basically the pretense of what you just talked about. How does that apply here? The broadcasting of this call to prayer, which I know in listening to the spokesperson from the mosque, is simply that. It was a way to let people, Muslim people in the area, know about the call to prayer, but maybe help others understand that the mosque is in the area. And so was not, you know, the spokesperson was very quick to say this was not intended to be at all divisive. However, it has become very divisive. Can you just reflect on why you think that has happened and why you think it wasn't a good idea for them to do the broadcast?
2: Sure. I actually think it's kind of a tone deaf on his behalf. I do think he was genuine in his intent. He was concerned, from what I can gather, reading some of the reports, for his, the children of the community to kind of hear the call to prayer, et cetera, et cetera. That ignores the fact that even in places that are Muslim-majority countries like Dubai, for example, in the shopping centers, in the downtowns, they have prohibited the call to prayer precisely because it disrupts people. People that are shopping there aren't necessarily all Muslim, and subsequently that's a disruption. Everybody has a cell phone now, everybody's acutely aware of the time, and they've managed to go to the prayer without this public invocation for a long time. I think what's revealing here is that the incident itself, for me at least, as someone who studies this, is that the incident itself isn't so much about the call to prayer, but it reveals, it's a flashpoint that reveals the existing kind of underbelly that's operating in the region. An underbelly that is, CBC reached out to me recently and said, look at the StatsCan data. Showing that Saskatoon's hate crimes are lower than Regina's, right? So you have an increase in hate crimes across Regina. That's, for me, more important. And it doesn't necessarily suggest that it's only anti-Muslim hate crimes, but anti-visible minority hate crimes. Mm-hmm. That, I think, is what's interesting. It's what this incident reveals.
0: We're going to have more of that conversation from the Evan Bray Show here in just a couple of minutes. Again, that is Amin Asfari, Law Foundation of Saskatchewan Chair in Police Studies in the Department of Justice Studies at the U of R. But if you're not hearing the news or you haven't heard the news, the mosque in downtown Regina has said they are going to pause the idea of the loudspeaker call to prayer after they will consult with neighbors and the broader community to explain their situation and perhaps get a sense of where they'll be going forward with this. Again, more of that conversation with Amin Asfari coming up here in just a couple of minutes' time. It's a cloudy morning across most of the province and a good chunk of the province expecting rain. I see one of the weather services in the United States is showing system development, and they're saying thunderstorms, some potentially severe, could begin this afternoon in southwest Saskatchewan and move certainly across the south along the border. We'll keep an eye on the sky for you. 17 Saskatoon this morning, 16 Regina. 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

0: count on much blue sky in your weekend here. Good morning. It's Brent Lux with you. Weather for a big chunk of the province, central southern Saskatchewan, unsettled. That's a polite way to put it, I guess. A mix of sun and cloud starting off the day for both Regina and Saskatoon. And then we've got weather developing. We're going to see rain. We're going to see showers through most of central and southern Saskatchewan off and on through the afternoon. In the south, risk of severe thunderstorms this afternoon. That includes Regina. Then more showers overnight and again tomorrow. Possibly even Monday, the showers could be staying with us. But the good news is looking ahead to Wednesday, Canada Day, looks like nicer summertime weather, mostly sunny for Wednesday and highs around 23, 24 degrees. Wanted to listen to a little bit more of that conversation from the Evan Bray Show with Amin Asfari with the Law Foundation of Saskatchewan. He's the chair in police studies in the Department of Justice Studies at the University of Regina. And of course, they were talking about the backlash that came about following a test by a Regina mosque with their outdoor call to prayer. They did it last Friday, and then there was this big outcry. And now the mosque has said, listen, we're going to step away from this right now. They want to get feedback from their neighbors and the broader community before deciding if they're going to go ahead. Here's more of the conversation, though, with Amin Asfari.
1: So how do you suggest, and again, based on the work that you've done, the studies that you've done, how do you suggest a minority community? Let's not isolate it to one specific community. How do they best integrate in society and in some cases combat the ignorance that

0: but often accompanies racism.
1: Sure. I would say, to kind of preface my prior point, I would suggest that Muslims are already engaging in the kind of work that needs to happen, right? They are your doctors, they are your lawyers, they're your cab drivers, they're everywhere. So they're engaging in that on individual basis.
0: Mm-hmm.
1: My concern is that institutionally, most of these institutions are still kind of in the cocoon stage. They're still insular. They don't have a vision for integration, and that's largely as a consequence of the racism and the bigotry that they experience. So it's kind of a cyclical mm-hmm. process. I would advise those institutions to start thinking beyond the scope of preservation of identity and to engage more socially, more broadly. I know there's a halal fest that's happening, in one of the areas in downtown. One of the, I think it's DFIC is one of the mosques. And that caters to everybody in society. There's work looking at helping indigenous communities, et cetera, integrating with them. I attended a conference in Winnipeg, the first annual indigenous and Muslim solidarity conference, right? And so looking at the shared exclusionary policies that affect both groups and how to address them and tackle them. I think it would behoove us to look to the South, i.e. to the United States, to understand how these social dynamics operate. Because I do think that the mythology of Canadian, we are more inclusive as a society, that's great, but I don't think that that is based in science. I don't think that that's based in data. And what we see in those communities are more mature communities, more mature examples of minority communities like Muslim communities who are second and third generation, who are professionals, who are politicians now, etc. And they are much more savvy in finessing the social dynamics around race and prejudice.
0: So because you said earlier that you think this was a bad decision, a tone deaf, I think was the words you used, for this mosque to want to do this sort of call to prayer through a broadcast system, publicly, through a speaker on the roof. I mentioned earlier, there's a number of places, Denmark, most recently places in the UK that are taking steps to ban the call for prayer to be publicly broadcast like this. I'm just wondering how those two things work, because when you talk about Islamophobia, does the conversation, the language, the legislation to ban further intensify that divide in the community?
1: Yes, it does. It's a very interesting juxtaposition, because on one end of the spectrum, my role is to sort of understand Islamophobia and to try to prevent it at all costs. Islamophobia occurs generally in one of our books. Myself and a Jewish colleague wrote a book about mass shooters in the U.S. who target Jewish and Muslim communities. And what we say is that Islamophobia or anti-Semitism are often inflamed by something we call high fashion hatred. Who am I supposed to hate today? And that comes from policy and legislation. That's how I find out about it. It generally filters through the media. I'm told that this is the group or these are the people I'm supposed to hate. That kind of legislation is exclusionary. It doesn't affect all religious groups similarly. So think of church bells going off, for example. So targeting a specific group becomes problematic. Banning it collectively is one thing, but I think it inflames Islamophobia when you target a specific group.
0: I had Laura Lee Davies, the chief of the Regina Police Service, on yesterday. She talked about, here's the criteria we assess when we're going to approve a permit, and they approve hundreds of these in a year. This had no criteria that would prohibit them from approving it. Do you think they did the right thing by approving it?
1: Well, to Laura Lee's credit, she's going by the
0: policy.
1: By the policy, and that's okay. I would suggest that going back to my prior statement, that these institutions, again, not the individuals, but Muslim institutions, haven't built the social capital. Because they're fairly new, my understanding is here in Saskatchewan, that would make this a much easier process, right? Had they built the social capital and the kind of neighborly connections and the civic engagement necessary, this may not have been as big a deal. It probably will still be to some element of the community a deal, but not that big of a deal.
2: Interesting conversation, Evan Bray talking to Amin Asfari. He's the Law Foundation of Saskatchewan chair in police studies in the Department of Justice Studies at the U of R, talking about the Regina downtown mosque that last Friday did an initial test, about a 3-minute audio piece, public call to prayer. The mosque now, with all this pushback and reaction, the mosque says they're pausing the outdoor call to prayer while they gather feedback from neighbors and the broader community. It's Saturday morning. Good morning. Brent Laux with you. This is Talk Shots. We're headed towards the news at the top of the hour on 980 CJME and 650 CKOM.
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2: Well, if this weather goes the way it looks, might not be too much outdoor activity for some parts of the province today and tomorrow as well. System developing that's, well, it's already got the cloud through most of central and southern Saskatchewan. The big concern is the possibility of severe thunderstorms this afternoon. Regina area and southern Saskatchewan, the system would be coming up out of the southwest. So keep an eye on the sky, and let's hope we don't get a situation like on June 9th with that big hailstorm that hit the city of Regina. Have you seen the numbers that are coming out of this, the damage claims? Penny McCune, the president of SGI, says there are over 13,000 claims so far, most of it vehicle damage, but also damage to homes, especially in the north side of Regina. And she's saying that the total claim amount is going to be over $100 million. Oh, man. SGI saying this is one of the most significant and certainly going to be one of the most expensive weather events in their history. SGI. Thank goodness for insurance, though, huh? Although, you know what happens, of course, when we get a situation like this, next year, probably a premium bump, but thank goodness that we do have insurance that's going to take care of the repairs and getting your vehicle replaced if that's what's needed. Crazy times, and this is just the beginning of our summer storm season, really, isn't it? We'll keep an eye on the sky. As they say, it's going to be that kind of a weekend. Possible thunderstorms, actually, in the south. Severe thunderstorms in the Regina area, and Saskatoon even has the possibility of some thunderstorms later today. But certainly unsettled weather, cloudy, showers off and on today, tonight, tomorrow. It's going to be almost Canada Day Wednesday before things kind of settle down and give us some nice, sunny, warm Saskatchewan summer weather. 17 Saskatoon right now, 16 in Regina. 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
11: It's 7:01. I'm Laura Fominoff. The Riders are handed their first loss of the season. A Regina Mosque will put a hold on its call to prayer, and a Saskatchewan playwright and author has passed away. In Regina right now, it is cloudy and 16 degrees. Saskatoon also cloudy and 17 degrees. Saskatchewan suffered another injury blow in the Riders' first loss on the season last night, 40-24 to Toronto, with Sam Emelis leaving the game, but it did open the door for a local product to score his first touchdown of his CFL career. The Green Zone Rider reporter Britton Gray tells us about the game last night.
12: Daniel Weeb can now add his name to the list of Riders who have caught a touchdown pass. In the fourth quarter, the former U of S Husky caught a 17-yard pass for the major.
13: I've been dreaming of these moments since a kid, and to be able to do with the Riders, it means everything.
12: Weeb also took quite the hit in the end zone, but that didn't matter.
13: Honestly, so excited. I didn't really feel anything. I was just hyped to be in there.
12: With the status of Sam Emelis now in the air, Weeb could be called upon more as the season goes on. Amalzake Stadium, I'm Britton Gray.
11: And we'll have more from Riders Colors to the Green Zone after the game last night. A downtown Regina mosque leader says he's going to focus on conversation, not confrontation, after pausing an outdoor call to prayer. The Regina City Jamia Masajid director says that decision was made after criticism and threats over the last week. Leaders are now consulting neighbors before deciding whether to continue. M. Anasur Rahman says he believes the next step is hearing directly from the community.
14: We believe that at the beginning there should have some, you know, dialogue, discussion, right?
11: He says they'll collect feedback over the next couple of weeks before deciding on the future of the outdoor call to prayer. A man driving a black GMC truck in Corman Park with a child inside is in a whole lot of trouble. According to Corman Park Police Chief Rob Duchin, an officer pulled a man over in his truck yesterday just after 1 p.m. It couldn't read the license plate. Well, the officer found a child in the vehicle, wasn't properly secured in a seat, and offered to help. That's when the cop found a .22 caliber rifle, machete, some pot, and unstamped tobacco. The man also has a lifetime firearms ban, and he's facing a host of charges in relation to that gun, the tobacco, and the pot. At least 920 people are now confirmed dead after a pair of deadly earthquakes earlier this week in Venezuela. 51,000 people are still missing. But there has been at least one reason to hope there are more survivors after an 18-day-old baby was found alive. Here's Marcus Moore reporting.
15: The newborn rescued along with his mother, then placed in his father's arms. Miraculous scenes of survival. The back-to-back quakes flattening storied buildings like pancakes, leaving few pockets to survive.
11: Emergency responders are now blocking access to the La Guaira state, the epicenter of the quakes, to limit traffic chaos so they can search for more survivors. And Saskatchewan playwright and author Gail Bowen has died. She was born in 1942 in Toronto, but Bowen was one of the most famous authors who lived in this province, known for her Joanne Kilbourne mystery novel series. She also taught English at several universities and served as an associate professor at the First Nations University of Canada in Regina. Another book, according to her son Nathaniel, will be released posthumously. The latest local news is as close as your phone. Check out ckom.com and cjme.com, Saskatchewan's homepages for news. It is 7:05. Sports from the Green Zone. The Green Zone's post-game show had callers pointing out fumbles, offense issues protecting quarterback Trevor Harris in the game last night, and talk that the Riders are not invincible. But what else were the fans talking about? Those white uniforms.
16: I'm thinking we're not allowed to wear white at home games anymore. It should be the green jerseys.
11: Fans also pointed out some incomplete tackles, drop balls, missed catches, but also said Trevor Harris still looks sharp on the field. It's championship Saturday for the Saskatoon Valkyries as they hit the field with a Western Women's Canadian Football League title on the line. The Valkyries head coach Pat Barry says it's also special to be playing a league final at home for the first time since 2023.
17: It's such a big deal. We get to be in front of our family and friends, and that's why we try and get into that position.
11: The team is taking on Edmonton Arctic Pride. Both teams have yet to lose a game. Kickoff is scheduled for 2:00 at SMF Field. NHL draft pick continues today, and six games also going on in the World Cup, all of them in the U.S. Canada plays tomorrow. Your 650 CKOM and 980 CJME weekend weather for Regina and southern Saskatchewan. Partly sunny, 60% chance of showers or thunderstorms this afternoon, high of 19. Showers and thunderstorms tonight, down to 16 degrees. Saskatoon and central Saskatchewan, much the same. Sun and cloud, maybe some showers this afternoon. Risk of thunderstorms, high of 21. Showers and thunderstorms tonight, down to 15. Across the province, the battle forward 16. Same with Weyburn, Estevan, Yorkton, and Moose Jaw, all at 16. 14 in Prince Albert, 15 in Swift Current. Right now in Regina, cloudy. Southeast wind to 27, it's 16 degrees. Saskatoon also cloudy. East wind to 24, it's 17. It's 7:07. I'm Lara Fominoff.
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0: Good morning, Saskatchewan. It's Brent Lauks, host of Talk Shots here Saturday mornings from 6 until 11. You listen to us on CJME Regina, CKOM Saskatoon, and we're keeping an eye on the weather, as everybody is, because it's summertime. Kids are out of school, and you want to get going with outdoor fun and festivities. And a lot of communities have got some fun stuff going on this weekend as well. The rain won't be too much of a damper. We'll see how it plays out. We're going to be talking after 10:30 to one of the folks down in Gravelburg, southwest of Moose Jaw. They've got an interesting day going on down there. But one thing about their event in Gravelburg today that caught my eye is the fact that they use this as a fundraiser to help with the restoration of a grain elevator in their town of Gravelburg, a town that once had 9 grain elevators. I think they got 2 there. And that's the story all across Western Canada. You know, I was reading some history about elevators, and at one point in the late 1930s, I think there was about 6,000 grain elevators across Western Canada. And now I think it's a matter of just a few hundred. Don't quote me on that number, but I know there's dramatically fewer grain elevators. So we'll talk to one of the organizers after 10:30 about what they're doing down in Gravelburg today. Down in Swift Current, their Frontier Days continue. They've got a big parade happening in Swift Current at 10 o'clock this morning. In Saskatoon last night, the Outskirts Music Festival in the lot by Sastel Center with Jelly Roll. Looks like it was a big hit. And also, we've got goings on out at Manitou Beach. And this is something that's going for, I believe, about 10 days. The 6th annual Busking Festival, started Thursday, and it runs to July 5th. You can find out more at watrismanitou.com. You want to consider a stop out at Manitou this weekend. Sarah McKen, who is the chairperson of that event, was chatting to Evan Bray about all the goings-on in Manitou.
1: Well, honestly, it was COVID that got us going. Back then, musicians were not able to bring us indoors. So we thought, well, maybe we can have some kind of a gathering where we're outside and have a couple of venues on street corners sort of thing. And it worked really well, to the point that, well, we've kept going and we've grown. This year we have 60 acts, which translates to 100 artists coming to town.
2: There's a lot of big name artists that actually started off as buskers. So this is a pretty common thing, and especially in some centers, this is a way that they make their living by being out there entertaining and relying on the tips. So the fact that you're bringing this to Manitou Springs, that's a cool thing for our province. How did you get involved? How long have you been involved in this right from the start?
1: Right from the start, I'm very lucky that there's a few key people that have stayed with this right from the beginning. It's really good organizing committee and supported by volunteers throughout the village. So it's a group that keeps getting together and just figuring out sort of what's the next step of how we can keep it fresh and keep it going. This year, the Busking Festival actually has 5 components as well as the busking. There's other aspects, too.
2: Like, give me some examples.
1: Well, so we do some feature stages where we've brought in more established acts. So each Friday and Saturday night, there's feature stages that the general public is invited to attend for just a donation to the festival. We've got workshops through the weekdays. And a gear exchange where a couple of musicians are set up for vending and others are welcome to come and see if they can find the treasures they're missing. And also did a community outreach, going to a few places where the residents might not be able to get out to the busking itself, like our senior center and Camp Easter Seal, that sort of thing.
2: That's a great idea. I see another text on the line. Dave says, you've got me interested. I will be making a trip. Is there a cost to attend? I'm assuming, number one, the tips go straight to the acts, the performers. But you mentioned you're collecting donations in a couple of the specific locations as well.
1: Yeah. So there really is, there's no fee to attend, but we do appreciate financial support. With the artists who are busking, 100% of those gifts or tips go to those musicians. At the feature stages, that is going to the busking festival. So if I can drill down on those feature stages, tonight, Friday, June 26th at Il Prado location. There's two acts. It's Hendrika and Flamenco Borealis. Then tomorrow night, Saturday, is at my place, Little Manitou Art Gallery. We'll have all the buskers come together, and it's a jam that's facilitated by Brian Paul. Thursday, June 2nd, is a songwriter showcase here at the gallery.
2: That's July 2nd, correct? Thursday, July 2nd. Yep, got it.
1: July 2nd, yep. Sorry. Friday, July 3rd, is at Danceland, and that's featuring the band Velvet Threads. And next Saturday, July 4th, is back here at Little Manitou Art Gallery with the Busker Jam, facilitated by Bruce Rawling. And, of course, don't forget your bathing suit. All that has gathered here at Manitou Beach is because of Little Manitou Lake. It is a saltwater lake. It's very medicinal and has, well, I like to say it's had people gathering here since stories began.
2: Mm-hmm.
1: And that salt and the minerals of that water are very healing and relaxing. So a lot of people come for that therapy. And then enjoy some arts, and culture is actually part of taking care of yourself as well.
0: Sarah McKinn on the Evan Bray Show, chair of what's going on out at Manitou Beach, the 6th annual Busking Festival running for 10 days. It wraps up a week from tomorrow. You can find out more at their website at watrousmanitou.com, watrousmanitou.com. And it's just such a unique area of our province. We got lots of unique areas in Saskatchewan, but the history of Little Manitou, the lake, the Salt Lake, and we have, if you ever have a chance when you're there, or even to go online and look at some of the old photographs from, gosh, I don't know, the 20s and the 30s, and huge groups of people, and stories of people from the U.S. would drive up in their Model Ts all the way to Little Manitou to get into that saltwater lake for the medicinal purposes, the medicinal effects of that mineral water. WatrousManitou.com, the website. It's 14 minutes after 7 o'clock Saturday morning. We keep an eye on the sky. Rain expected pretty well all through central and southern Saskatchewan. It appears the southern part of the province is expected to get most of this, I believe, from my understanding of what I'm reading. There's so many different weather information sources out there these days. The system is to develop more in the southwest, and I'm talking about thunderstorms, and Regina has got possible severe thunderstorms in the forecast today. So plan your day, your weekend accordingly. May not see it settling down until Tuesday or Wednesday. Well, that's good, just in time for Canada Day on Wednesday. Cloudy Saskatoon right now, an east wind at 22 at 17 degrees. Regina, cloudy, some mist, a southeast wind at 25, and it is 17 degrees. 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

0: 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Brent Lugs with you, broadcasting across Saskatchewan on 650 CKOM Saskatoon, 980 CJME Regina. You got anything you want to share with us today, you can reach me via text or phone. 1-877-332-TALK, 1-877-332-8255. I know, summertime, but we got to talk hockey a little bit as the Regina Pats named 44-year-old David Bell as their new head coach. He was on the Green Zone.
1: You come to Regina, and usually I go back and say, like, where's the connection between the GM and the head coach? Usually it's pretty like open of where the connection is. I was having Mike Stothers coached in Moose Jaw. You know him well, but was the connection with Dale Durkach?
2: You know what? There wasn't really a huge connection. Maybe 18 years ago, and I said this to him in our first conversation we had, I was in Wilcox at Notre Dame at a Hockey Canada event with him, and we met briefly there. Might have had a chocolate milk or two there with him, but other than that, it was just through the true interview process. There's people that have worked here before, Bob Strum and guys like that I've worked with in Ottawa, and Don Boyd, and they just put us together, and we just started having conversations, and it clicked.
3: David, I'm curious if you've had a chance yet. I know this is very early, but have you had a chance to at least meet Maddox Schultz and Liam Pugh, two players that there's going to be a ton of conversation about, and it's just going to continue to steamroll?
2: I had lunch with Maddox today, actually. I just got back to the arena here, and I had lunch with him today, and it was a great conversation. It was a very, very impressive young man. Got back in the car with Dale and told him that he lied to me, that because I know he's at least 25 years old. He's not the age that everybody says he is.
3: That's what we thought, too, when we've interviewed him. David, it's insane. He just handles himself so well.
2: Oh, he had a great conversation. He's 185 pounds, muscles sticking out everywhere, and it's just a very, very impressive young man.
1: So when it comes to Schultz and Pugh, I know it can't be all about them, but they begin their junior career now full-time. It's got to be exciting for you, but it's also a little bit challenging with that NCAA cloud hanging over young players coming into the Canadian Hockey League right now. So how do you balance the excitement and also the challenge that the window might be short here with those two?
2: Just open dialogue, and a lot of it with him, with his agent, with his family. Just talking to them what they need, what they want. And again, it's always about the team first, but, you know, I go back to players like, I say Porter Martone because he's the most recent one. You know, why did he leave the Ontario Hockey League and go NCAA? And his reason was he wanted to gain weight. Well, I got to make a plan, and we're going to make a plan that we can eliminate that excuse or that reason for any of our players, those two included, to leave to go NCAA. Well, let's figure out a plan that you can gain 12 pounds in Regina. So it's just a matter of having open dialogue and them knowing our plan for them and them agreeing and executing the plan.
3: One of the things that comes up when you're talking to anybody that is coaching young players now is just, and it must be, I don't know if it's annoying, but it must be something that you're dealing with, David, just that kids are different, right? You have to treat them differently. I'm curious if you've had to adjust how you have coached, because this isn't your first walk in the park. You've been doing this a while. Have you adjusted your approach to the game, and is it because of the players coming up?
2: Oh, 100%. I don't think you could coach in the league anymore. Well, I'm year 22, I believe, and if I coached the way I did in year one, I'd last, I could make a joke there, but I know I should, bad timing with that hire today. I wouldn't last very long. I wouldn't last very long. you got to be more open to them and understanding, and they're of the era of instant gratification and instant information and why and how does it affect me and what am I getting out of this. And they're all fair, and I have a 14-year-old son that's in athletics, and the conversations I have with him, and you know, you just gotta give them. Sometimes they don't understand why, but you gotta give them the why and let them dissect it, and they come back with more questions. And as long as you keep giving them answers, hopefully they'll figure it out. And sometimes they don't figure it out for a week or a month, and then they come back to you and say, oh, I understand why we did that. And that's the satisfying and gratifying things when you see the light switch go off on a young guy that you're trying to teach him something, and they finally figure out, oh, that's why we did it that way. Okay. And that's a really cool part of coaching.
0: Welcome to Regina, Pat's new head coach, David Bell. All the best in the coming hockey season. 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
0: That was a tough day yesterday. Blue Jays, oh man, they've been such a disappointment lately. You know, they just have a hard time gelling right now, it seems. And a lot of their key guys either injured or not producing. Few of their games lately, you know, they have a bad start. Usually it's the pitching that drags them down. The opposition, the other team, gets a bunch of runs early on. And then you think, oh man, what are these guys doing? But then they mount a bit of a comeback. But in the past few games, the comeback hasn't been enough to win. So hopefully they can get back on a winning track today, as they've got another game against the Texas Rangers. They lost 5-4 to the Rangers yesterday. They play again at 1 this afternoon. So I was licking my wounds with that. And then our Riders last night. And again, you know, it was a fun game to watch. And the Riders, man, they showed some strength in a lot of different areas. But Toronto, you got to give the Argonauts credit. They played a pretty good game last night, especially their quarterback, Chad Kelly. Toronto getting a 40-34 win over the Riders. Riders now 2-1 in Ottawa this Friday for their next game. And, of course, the post-game green zone. The panel was very busy with callers.
2: Well, you know, the defense wasn't great, obviously. But you know what? Trevor Harris, he still looks sharp. Do you think, you know, it's a crazy thought, but Tom Brady retired at, what, 45? Do you think we can get, like,
12: 3 years. Like, this guy just seems to just keep getting better. He took some big hits tonight, and holy cow, like, I know it's a typical Saskatchewan Roughrider fan should be, we're like, oh, where's the next guy? Where's the next guy? Well, Jake Mayer sure wasn't the next guy. Look how he's doing. Like, my goodness, like, let's just enjoy the ride. Holy cow.
0: Yeah, absolutely. Let's enjoy the ride. Pretty good crowd, though. I think they had about 25,000 at Mosaic last night. Good morning. This is Talk Shots. Brent Lugs with you until 11 on 980 CJME and 650 CKOM.
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14: It's 7:30. I'm Laura Fominoff. The first loss of the season for the Riders at home last night, 40-34 against the Toronto Argonauts. The Riders lost receiver Samuel Emelis in the second quarter when he suffered an apparent leg injury while returning a punt. Cormen Park police stopped a pickup truck driver yesterday afternoon, and according to Chief Rob Duchin, a child wasn't secured properly in the vehicle. Also in the vehicle, a .22 caliber rifle, machete, some unstamped tobacco, and pot. The driver is now facing several charges. 51,000 people are still missing in Venezuela after a pair of earthquakes hit the country earlier this week. The death toll now up to 920 as rescuers continue to search for survivors. And the Saskatoon Valkyries take on the Edmonton Arctic Pride this afternoon for the Women's Canadian Football League Championship. Kickoff is at 2 p.m. at SMF Field in Saskatoon. Your CKOM and CJME weekend weather for Regina and southern Saskatchewan. Partly sunny, 60% chance of showers or thunderstorm this afternoon. High of 19. Showers and thunderstorms tonight down to 16 degrees. Saskatoon and central Saskatchewan, sun and cloud with showers, maybe a thunderstorm. High of 21. Showers and thunderstorms tonight down to 15 degrees. Regina right now, cloudy. Southeast wind to 40. It's 17 degrees. Saskatoon also cloudy. East wind to 32 and it's 17 degrees. It's 7:31. I'm Laura Fominoff.
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17: This is Brian DeGello with the weekly fishing conditions from around Saskatchewan, courtesy of the Fishing Hole. Summer is officially here, and even though we've had plenty of rain, the fishing reports are at their best. Top walleye lakes include Weaquan, Otter, Keeley, and Last Mountain. Spinner rigs and bottom bouncers are the top technique to use. Pike fishing is good at Cowan, Deleron, Pinehouse, and Tobin lakes. Top water lures are working well in shallow water for hungry pike. Lake trout fishing has been good at Lac La Plonge and Lac La Ronge, and fairly good reports are in from Whalen Bay and Little Bear Lakes. And Pipper Lake is fishing good for splake, tigers, and browns. And those are the fishing conditions from around the province, courtesy of the Fishing Hole at 805 Circle Drive. Remember, you can count on the Fishing Hole. Good luck and good fishing.
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0: Doesn't look like you got very good beach weather for your weekend outing with the family, as we have our first full weekend of summer. Kids are out of school, and then you look outside and you go, okay, maybe we're staying home this weekend. A mix of sun and cloud for Saskatoon today. Chance of afternoon showers and thunderstorms. Windy and a high of 21. Similar for Regina. Afternoon cloud, chance of showers. Regina showing a risk of severe thunderstorms this afternoon. Breezy and a high of 19 degrees. And both cities expecting showers overnight tonight and more showers tomorrow. Are you getting any rain yet where you are in Saskatchewan? Supposedly, the bulk of this system is coming up out of the southwest, and it's more in the southern part of the province that the risk of these severe thunderstorms may develop this afternoon. You got a rain gauge reading for me yet, or not? 1-877-332-TALK, 1-877-332-8255. I confess up to this, I have never drank a Red Bull in my life. I always marvel when I go into a convenience store, especially, and you look at the variety of all these different energy drinks, I guess they call them. In the province of Quebec, they have decided to ban the sale of energy drinks to anyone under the age of 16. How in the world you control that? I don't know. Is it like cigarettes? You know, if somebody goes to a convenience store, will they keep the energy drinks behind the counter? I doubt that. But it was an interesting conversation on the Evan Bray Show with Dr. Christopher Labus talking about this. He's the host of a podcast called The Body of Evidence.
1: Before we get into the politics of the ban, are energy drinks a health concern for teens?
2: Yeah, I think they are. So first of all, there's no redeeming, you know, medical benefit to them. They are basically soft drinks with caffeine in them. So they have a lot of caffeine, they have a lot of sugar, and neither of those things is really good, especially for kids. Now, people will say, like, well, you know, in one serving of an energy drink, you're getting about as much caffeine as you would from a cup of coffee, and that's true. But as a general rule, 14-year-olds aren't usually drinking coffee, or if they are, they're drinking it in very sort of, you know, tepid amounts. So it's, they are products that don't have any medical benefit to them. And so even if you set the sugar part of it aside, which is still a very real problem, because when you look at the rising rates of childhood obesity that we have, sugar-sweetened beverages are a major factor in that. And so we rightly identify soft drinks as being problematic. And yet, for whatever reason, because of the way we look at them, we tend to give energy drinks a pass, and we don't think about them in the same way. But even setting the sugar aspect of that aside, the fact that these beverages contain relatively high amounts of caffeine makes them not great for kids, because kids are smaller, they are more sensitive to the effects of caffeine than you and I would be, and because kids tend to drink them in, you know, large amounts, meaning that they'll have, let's say, two cans or three cans when they're trying to pull an all-nighter, or they're studying, or they're going out or whatever, later on in life, they mix it with alcohol. Because they don't drink them one at a time, but tend to pound them back in you know, two or three, you know, cans at a time, they tend to get a higher dose of caffeine than you would from a single cup of coffee. And so there is, I think, the worry there that this is not good for their hearts. And there have been some isolated case reports of this being problematic. And when you combine them with stimulant medications that we give for ADHD, there is a non-zero probability that you're going to start seeing interactions. And I think that's what motivated the current ban.
1: Montreal physician Dr. Christopher Labus is my guest. Okay, so you've established in your first answer, look, these things aren't great for kids. So the next question is, based on the evidence that you've seen and that you know, Doc, do you think the province has a legitimate case to ban this?
2: I think so, because here's the thing. You could say to yourself, well, if you're going to ban energy drinks, why aren't you going to ban soft drinks if they're just as bad for you? And I think the answer there is twofold. Number one, because the issue with energy drinks is more of an acute problem rather than a chronic long-term problem when you're talking with other sugar-sweetened beverages. Because here the problems are long-term risk of obesity, diabetes, and heart disease and all that. And you have time to graduate from childness to adulthood and sort of change your lifestyle practices. I think the reason to introduce a ban here is, number one, because it affects kids, because the concern is really about an interaction with medication, and it's also the fact that kids tend to consume these products in a way that is not recommended. Now, we all sort of ignore serving sizes, like how many times have you eaten like a whole tub of ice cream rather than taking a single scoop or eating a whole bag of popcorn, right? So there are recommended serving sizes that are there, and we just ignore them because the way we consume food is very complicated. But I think especially with kids, I think there is a reason to be concerned about the high caffeine dose. And this is not a new discussion. The Canadian Medical Association had passed a resolution about this a decade ago. It just never really went anywhere because there wasn't the political will to implement any type of ban like this. And I think just now, because of the death of Zachary Miron here in Quebec, I think that's what motivated people to take a second look at this and say, yeah, in this circumstance, maybe not having young people drink these energy drinks is probably a good thing.
1: Dr. Christopher Labos is my guest. I heard a physician talking, I think the physician was actually from the U.S., but said that while there can be a connection to the death of a youth from the combination of their prescription meds and an energy drink, it's quite small. Is that factual?
2: Yeah, I think it is a small risk, right? It is a definitely small risk. So it really depends what your philosophy is, you know? Do you think that you put regulations in place to protect people from a small but potentially catastrophic risk? And then, you know, once people are 18 or 60 in this case, they can start making, you know, these decisions for themselves. I think that's the philosophy that goes into it. Like, absolutely, the risk is small, right? Because there are many people who drink energy drinks and are fine. I think it's the idea, okay, we need to protect this young population that maybe doesn't fully understand the implications of mixing this with their medications. And then once people become adults, then they can more fully take responsibility for their own health affairs. So, you know, you have to, I think, see it more as a protecting children type thing that may not fully appreciate that these cans of energy drinks that they're selling at, you know, the corner stores are not the same as soft drinks.
0: It's going to be interesting to see if any other provinces follow the lead of Quebec, becoming the first province to ban the sale of energy drinks to anyone under the age of 16. That was part of the conversation Evan Bray had with Dr. Christopher Labos, a Montreal doctor, and a doctor who's very much in favor of the ban that they're doing in Quebec. This is Talk Shots. Brent Lugs with you. Saturday morning. Gray, cloudy day and rain on the way. Showers at least and maybe more rainfall overnight tonight and again tomorrow. Southern parts of the province, Regina especially, risk of a severe thunderstorm this afternoon. Keep your eye on the sky. 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Same number, 1-877-332-TALK. 1-877-332-8255. 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

Saturday morning, 7:48, 12 before 8. Morning, it's Brent Plugs with you here till 11 Saturdays on CJME Regina, CKOM Saskatoon. Weather-wise, maybe not the weather you'd really want for the first full day of summer. It's been an unusual spring and the beginning of summer here. Everybody's still saying, where's the 30-degree heat? Go to Europe. You see the weather that they're having in Europe these days. Incredible heat wave through so many of the European countries. It was interesting, the stuff that you see people get engaged with on social media. And, of course, I fell into that. I was looking on Twitter the other day, and someone was talking about the heat in Spain and in France and northern Italy and England as well. And there was a lot of people weighing in on the fact they were so disappointed that they traveled to Europe on a summer holiday. It was so hot and the place they were staying didn't have air conditioning. And it was this big long thread of people, you know, here's what's wrong with Europe. Most people don't have air conditioning. Well, they get some heat in the summertime. They get these heat waves occasionally, but you think about the age of so many of the buildings and that. I'm not saying all hotels would have no air conditioning, but it was just funny. I was just reading through it and I thought, boy, the stuff that people get all worked up about. So yes, I suppose here in North America, we have more air conditioning than they perhaps do in Europe. Okay. Different topic. Mike Babcock back behind the bench. As we all know, Mike Babcock, great Saskatchewan guy, getting back into the NHL. It was announced this week he's the new head coach of the Edmonton Oilers, and that was a topic of discussion with Alan Mitchell with Sports 1440 in Edmonton. He was on the Green Zone.

0: First impressions of Mike Babcock as the new head coach from what we heard and saw today from Edmonton.
1: Well, I think that the media veil was exactly what you might have expected. There were a lot of questions about, you know, some of the players from his past who have spoken out about, you know, what they experienced when he was the coach. And he deflected all of it. He said, I think you're misunderstanding. Maybe it's my tone. I don't think there's a lot of surprise there. I do think that Oilers fans got some interesting insight about his conversation with the leadership group, Connor McDavid, Leon Draisaitl, and Zach Hyman. We had been told that the Oilers players were firing questions at Babcock. What we found out is that Babcock was firing, you know, answers back at the players, and they were, you know, here's what you're doing wrong. Here's what you aren't executing. And so I think that what you can come away from, if you're an Edmonton Oilers fan, from this media avail today, is that Babcock isn't going to change. The Edmonton Oilers are. And I think that there, you know, there's, in terms of the on-ice product, you're going to see more suppression. You're going to see fewer goals against. You might see fewer goals for, and you're going to see McDavid and Draisaitl on the ice less. It sounds unusual, but I think that there is method to that idea in terms of keeping those guys fresher, and then maybe creating some other lines and pairings that work well. And by the end of the season, those two won't be worn out and exhausted.
2: Is this one of the noisiest hires for a coach in the NHL in years,
0: if not ever?
1: I don't think it is. I know that when Pat Quinn was hired, Tom Rennie was there as well, and there was a lot of question about whether Pat Quinn could, you know, he'd been off out of the NHL for a while, and whether he could come in and do it. There was a little bit of that with Babcock and DJ Smith, who was also hired today as associate coach. But I think that one of the things that's happened with Babcock is that he has never wavered from his opinion about what happened. And in the ensuing years after Columbus after Toronto, then Columbus, there's the quotes from Franson and the quotes from Winnick and other players have been read more. So this is a story that is kind of, has built and now has reached a bubbling up point. And I think that from that point of view, it was louder. But in terms of what happened today, there's no real news. Mike Babcock still believes that his tone might be an issue, but his heart is true. And the Edmonton Oilers are embracing that hard, pardon my French, hard-ass coaching technique in hopes that they win the Stanley Cup. And I think that does reflect how much this team wants to win during the next couple of years with Connor McDavid. They're willing to go with what, you know, we could call tough love, and it sounds like from the players, or at least the top end of the roster, to management and ownership. We'll see how it works out. There's a lot of controversy that could be ahead, but, you know, I don't think you can pull apart today's media avail and say you're terribly surprised by any answers that you've got.
2: No, but I'm curious if it'll quiet things down.
1: Oh, no, it'll do the opposite. I think one of the things, that anybody in Saskatchewan can relate to, I think, is when people talk about the Canadian Football League, every once in a while you'll hear somebody say, well, the Rough Riders aren't a big market team. And then you have to tell them the Rough Riders are the biggest market team in the entire league. In terms of what is sold, product, in terms of the number of people. I mean, I can walk down my street in Edmonton and I can find five Rough Rider fans by the time I hit the end of the block and the stop sign. And so the Oilers are kind of like that in the NHL. They have been able to wide swath. Everybody who's an Oilers fan is an actual general manager. Just ask them. So this, what happened today, all it does is it increases the temperature on both sides. And a lot of people are like, man, we finally got a coach who's a tough enough coach. And there's others who are going like, you know, what kind of damage could happen here?
3: Hey, we want to wish Mike Babcock all the best in his new role as head coach. of the Edmonton Oilers. That was the topic of discussion on the Green Zone with Alan Mitchell with Sports 1440 Radio in Edmonton. Just looking at the weather map, oh, there's rain out there. Looks to be most intense right now just in the southwest corner. Maple Creek area, looking at the weather radar, I see greens and yellows, and this is the area right now where Environment Canada says there could be severe thunderstorms developing this afternoon. We'll keep an eye on the sky. 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
3: I was talking earlier about what an unusual spring it's been, and now the beginning of summer here, cooler than maybe we'd like. Lots of rain in so many areas of our province. I don't know if any areas are in what they would still call a drought zone, and I just don't know. I know some areas down in the southwest have been very dry for years, but that area looks like it's going to be getting a good amount of this rainfall that's coming across the border, the Montana Canada border right now, and it's moving in a northerly direction. Regina area, a severe thunderstorm risk. I was talking about the heat in Europe. For a week now, they've been dealing with record high temperatures, and I was saying how people on social media were complaining that they spent all this money to go on a holiday to Europe and they couldn't find places with air conditioning. One of our listeners, Cam in Regina, says another example of social media being a sewer for people's first world problems. Poor me, he says, I could afford to go to Europe, but it wasn't perfect. I was actually sweating in my selfies. But it's nothing to laugh at. Areas like in France, they have canceled mass gatherings because of the heat. There's been road surfaces in Germany that are melting the pavement. Railway tracks in Sweden have twisted in the heat. And areas of Italy this weekend expecting highs of 40 degrees Celsius temperatures that they really haven't seen before. They get heat there in the summertime, but this is record-setting heat. For our part of the world, we're cool. 17 Regina, 17 Saskatoon right now. Rain on the way. Showers and then a chance of thunderstorms this afternoon. 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
13: It's 8:01. I'm Laura Fawanoff. Too many mistakes on the field cost the Saskatchewan Roughriders. A pause on prayer calls in Regina.
14: Our priority is the neighbors.
13: And Saskatoon officers to the rescue for some baby ducks. In Regina right now, it's cloudy and 16 degrees. Saskatoon cloudy and windy, and it's 17 degrees. Well, the Saskatchewan Roughriders couldn't overcome some mistakes against the Toronto Argonauts last night. The Eastern team came to this province and emerged with a 40-34 win. The Green Zone Rider reporter Britton Gray gives us a game recap.
2: Quarterback Trevor Harris says the biggest takeaway from this loss will be how they respond next time out. He says it's easy to do that when you win.
15: I know the makeup of this team will respond. Tremendous focus, tremendous work ethic, and come back and get better next week. But it's always good to just to make sure of it. And so, but I know the DNA of this locker room, and that's exactly what we'll do.
2: The quarterback says every phase of the team had their mistakes in the game. Next up is a showdown in Ottawa against the Red Blacks at Mosaic Stadium. I'm Britton Gray.
13: A religious first in Regina is being put on hold for now. Last week, the Regina City's Jamia Masajid broadcasted its call to prayer over a loudspeaker. A week later, after some criticism, even threats, the mosque is hitting the pause button. Our Jacob Babhauer reports.
14: And we come to a decision that today we should give a pause.
16: Mosque director M. Anisur Rahman wants to take the time to hear directly from the downtown community before deciding whether the broadcast should return.
14: So we also will visit and check to see what are they thinking, because our priority is the neighbors.
16: Rahman says the mosque plans to spend the next 2 weeks gathering feedback before making a final decision. In Regina, I'm Jacob Bamhauer.
13: Well, what began as a routine traffic stop yesterday afternoon turned out to be a whole lot more, according to Corman Park Police Chief Rob Duchin. Around 1 p.m., an officer pulled over a black truck because the license plate was covered in mud. Well, the officer noticed a child not secured properly in the vehicle and offered to help. In the back of the vehicle, the officer found a .22 caliber gun, a machete, some pot, and unstamped tobacco. The man was also apparently driving with a lifetime firearms ban. He was arrested, taken to local RCMP, and is now facing several charges. As of this morning, the death toll after the devastating earthquakes in Venezuela now up over 900, and 51,000 are still missing. Here's reporter Marcus Moore.
17: A UN official saying there are likely 50,000 unaccounted for as the death toll continues to rise. Venezuelan soccer player Hector Quiquebello sharing his wife Andrea died in the quake trying to protect their daughter who was rescued. Bello writing, "How do I explain to your daughter that you lost your life to save hers?"
13: In Saskatoon, Betsabeth Yaramilo, who's also from Venezuela, says families and volunteers are desperately searching for their loved ones.
18: We need search, rescue teams, heavy machinery, medical personnel, humanitarian support, and humanitarian aid.
13: She said while her family is safe, her heart goes out to her friends back home. A ceasefire deal between the U.S. and Iran sure didn't last long. Today, Bahrain accusing Iran of a drone attack, while Iran's military says it's targeting several locations, including the, quote, U.S. terrorist army in the region. And back in Saskatoon, the sound of several ducklings trapped in a storm sewer, and their worried mama. According to a social media post, police officers jumped into action after they were called to the Sutherland neighborhood to help. They used some tools they had on hand to rescue the baby ducks one at a time, and they were safely reunited with their mom, then waddled away into a field. The latest local news is as close as your phone. Check out CKOM.com and CJME.com, Saskatchewan's homepages for news. It is 8:05. Sports from the Green Zone. Toronto Argonauts improved to 2-1 with a 40-34 win over the Riders last night, who slipped to 2-1. Here's what some Green Zone callers had to say during the post-game show.
19: Well, that was mitigated horse pucky, wasn't it? Oh, boy, where to start? There was a whole lot of bad there in that game, I tell you.
20: Is it just our defense and the kick teams that are just not up to standard?
13: Caller said the defense needs some work and maybe their foot isn't on the pedal quite like it should be. A record sixth consecutive Western Women's Canadian Football League championship is on the line today for the Saskatoon Valkyries. They're taking on the Edmonton Arctic Pride. Kickoff is at 2 o'clock this afternoon. And the Toronto Blue Jays will try and stop a four-game losing skid today when they visit the Texas Rangers. 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For today, partly sunny, 60% chance of showers, thunderstorms this afternoon, high of 19. Showers and thunderstorms tonight, down to 16. And for Saskatoon and central Saskatchewan, sun and cloud, showers, risk of thunderstorms up to 21 degrees. Showers and thunderstorms tonight, down to 15. Across the province, it is 16 in the Battle Fords, in Weyburn, Estevan, Yorkton, and in Moose Jaw, 14 in Prince Albert, 15 in Swift Current. Regina, cloudy, southeast wind to 27, 16 degrees. Saskatoon, also cloudy, east wind to 24, it's 17. It's 8:06. I'm Lara Fominoff.
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0: First weekend of summer. Come on, Mother Nature. Can you do a little bit better than this? Cloudy, windy, cool, and rain will be happening. It's happening right now in the southwest corner of the province, a system coming up off the Montana border, bringing rain and the risk of severe thunderstorms this afternoon. The area included in that risk is the city of Regina as well. So yeah, keep an eye on the sky this afternoon. And there is some precipitation in the northwest. I had a text in from Warren in the Battlefords. He says, no rain here so far. But I know looking at the weather radar, it's not very far away from you, Warren. There is some part of the system with rain tracking in the northwest along Highway 16 up close to the Alberta border. From the Evan Bray Show earlier this week, of course, we were sickened and saddened by what's happened of late when we talk about attacks on our police. We had the incident in Melville just this past Sunday, where two members of the Melville RCMP detachment were shot as they approached a house after being called out to reports of an assault there. A 55-year-old man taken into custody and charged in relation to the shooting of those two officers. We wish a speedy recovery for both of them. Then this last Monday, we had the officer killed in Montreal. And earlier this month, two officers killed in different incidents in the province of Ontario. It was a topic of discussion on the Evan Bray Show with Rob Fairer. Rob is the president of the National Police Federation, which represents RCMP members, talking about these shootings and the rise in violence directed against police in our country.
1: Yet I feel as if police officers are facing more violence today than they did 10 years ago. Is that a fair statement? And if so, what is driving this, Rob?
2: Yeah, that's a incredibly fair statement. To me, when you break down the numbers, the increase in assaults on police from 2014 to 2024 is almost 50%. So right now, every year, this is 2024, and it seems that it's up from there. That equates to about 14,000 assaults on police in any given year. So 14,000. There's only about 75,000 cops in the whole country. So if you think about that, that means every single cop is being assaulted, if you just buy those numbers, once every 5 years. And of course, that's not the case. Some are being assaulted multiple times. So, which is a stark number. Mm-hmm. You know, a 48% increase in a 10-year span.
1: So what's driving it, Rob? What do you, I know you've done analytics on this. It's been looked at from lots of different, whether it's criminologists or policing agencies. What do you see as driving this?
2: You know, it's hard to say exactly. Crime generally, since I use a line, Bill C-75 came in, I think 2019, which was the principles of restraint, which is try and keep people out of jail whenever possible. And that's a very low-level analysis of what that bill says, but essentially the principle of restraint in sentencing. Crime is up across the board 10 to 15% since that went in. So, you know, it's not a shocking revelation that when criminals are in jail, they're not committing crimes. And that's just the reality. The more time they spend on the street, the higher chance of crimes. We all know prolific offenders. I could go to Regina, I could go to Moose Jaw, I could go to Lethbridge, I could go to Kelowna, and I could talk to the cops on the road. And I say, okay, give me a list of your top 10 prolific offenders. And they'll list them all. And you know this, you know, in your old job. But we all know who they are. Every cop knows who they are in every town.
1: Mm-hmm.
2: And when they're in custody, the crime rate actually goes down. When 10 people in a given community, I had a conversation with a few years ago, we were talking about R versus Zora and some of these similar case laws that deal with not putting people in jail, anything except putting people in jail. And it was ridiculous numbers, like people with thousands of police files. So it's not a hard equation to see that when people are unable, if somebody has 1,000 police files, I think they've proven that they're not going to listen to the rules. And so if that is our stance as a society, is to just continuously release people, then I don't think we should be shocked that crime rates go up.
1: Rob Ferrer is my guest. He's the president of the National Police Federation. Your phone cutting out a little bit on us today, Rob. It's not terrible, but there has just been a couple of gaps. So I think about the RCMP, who police in rural and remote communities in our province. When something like this happens, is there a change in deployment tactics? Is there a focus on staffing differently? Because again, in some communities, you've got officers responding to calls with very little or no backup. How does something like this translate to going forward and planning for the RCMP?
2: Yeah, certainly there's analysis done on that. I don't have it on this specific case in Belleville. There were two officers certainly went to that call. The RCMP, as you said, there's about 780 different job sites, different detachments. Some of them are very small, just two member detachments. And our position is no one should be working alone. Like, we need to make sure that that's the case everywhere.
1: Right.
2: It increases your safety when you have someone else there. That stands to reason. So we need to make sure that's the case. But, if we look at the last tragic last few weeks, we have the OPP officer who's murdered in Ontario. Then just 2 days later, we have the Toronto officer shot and killed. And then, of course, yesterday, Montreal.
1: Mm-hmm.
2: And so these are big cities. These aren't rural places. OPP, a little different, but these are happening in big cities. It's across the country. We're on pace. This feels like 2022 all over again, when there's just a slate of police being killed. And so we'll see the politicians all talk about it now, and then we'll go back to how awful the thin blue line is and how systemic issues are the problem. And those are all important issues to talk about. But we need to make sure that we have as many changes to make the job as safe as possible for people. Because without the police, public safety is not a thing. And if we can't keep our police safe as much as possible, then public safety is very much negatively affected.
0: That was powerful information coming from Rob Ferrer, president of the National Police Federation, which represents RCMP members. But, when you look at these attacks on members of our police forces, and then you see our police forces trying so hard to recruit new people, you wonder how many people would say, I don't know if that's the career for me or not. Thank goodness we've got people who do want to serve. But some of the information he was talking about there, it's mind-boggling to think that there's criminals out there that have thousands of police files. And as he said, these people aren't going to ever follow the rules. And the whole idea of you charge them, you release them, or they get a short sentence and they're out. It's frustrating, and it's proving more and more dangerous for members of police across our country. This is Talk Shots. Brent Laux with you Saturday morning on 980 CJME and 650 CKOM.
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0: 20 minutes after 8 o'clock Saturday morning. Hope your weekend's off to a good start. Brent Loux with you. Talk Shots on the radio every Saturday from 6 until 11. We highlight some of the interviews from the past week, from the Evan Bray Show, from the Green Zone, from the morning shows. One guest from the Evan Bray Show this past week was Premier Scott Moe, fresh off his 10-day trade mission to Europe.
1: You're fresh back from Europe. You were over there for 10 days. It was a pretty whirlwind trip. I know you made it to a number of countries, including also that big defense show. Let's start with the countries that you visited. What do you feel you came home with in hand to say, here's some tangible benefits of what we're coming back with?
2: Yeah, we actually started in Canada at the oil show in Calgary, and then found our way over to the Czech Republic, where we signed a memorandum of understanding to expand uranium supply, to work with them on nuclear technology, of which we're looking at in this province as we move forward. Head over to Belgium to look at a port, the port of Antwerp, which is an access point for potential LNG out of the northern part of our province, or out of the port of Churchill potentially, as well as potash. And those big yellow combines are coming from that port as well. So there's some expansion opportunities in those ports. Another MOU in Poland, the defense show in Paris, France, I think really materially good things for our province and building the relationship, in particular in Eastern Europe. And I would just say this, those countries throughout, I guess, Central Europe, whether it be Poland, whether it be the Czech Republic, they are very much looking to divert their provisions like potash fertilizer, like uranium for their nuclear power, away from Russia. As well as LNG and as well as oil. There is a great opportunity for us to expand trade in that Central European zone. That's why we were in the ports. That's why we were in Central Europe. And we are expanding already with, multiple percentage points up in our trade in those two countries in particular, the Czech Republic and Poland.
1: I saw the numbers for Poland. It was something like in 2021, our exports to Poland were 2.5 million. Now they were 79 million last year and continuing to rise.
2: Yeah, we're up 4,000% this year in one of those markets and up 3,500 in the other. Now, they're not huge numbers as of yet, but the rate of increase is among more than anything we've ever seen before, and it can continue into the future.
1: So let me ask you this question, Premier, because after we had you on last time, right before you went on the trip, we got into a big discussion about what's the cost of these trade missions and what is the value for everyday Saskatchewan people. We actually had former Premier Brad Wall on the show last week, and he talked about trade missions being the right thing to do. This is just a clip of what he said.
3: Being there matters, and for the Premier to be there, that matters, not just industry, not just trade associations. So, again, it's you don't do it because it's going to get you points in the polls, but you do it because it's the right thing to do.
1: But should it help you get points in the polls? I mean, this isn't about that, but the point is, it feels like these trade missions result in good results all the time. The question that I had from a caller was, are they good results for industry and not everyday Saskatchewan people? Or do you have a good way in helping explain how that trickles down for everyday Saskatchewanians?
2: Absolutely. And so the metric is in this province and how we create wealth, whether it be at the family level, the community level, the provincial level, or contribute to national wealth, it's our exports, the value of our exports, not even the volume, but the value. Two decades ago, that value of exporting export products from Saskatchewan was $17 billion. The last 3 years, it's been $45 billion. We're going to see in the years ahead is another potash mine coming on, 2 to 3 uranium mines coming on, a copper mine coming on, expansion in a number of other industries in the manufacturing sector to support that. And so I would say that's the high-level view. How it impacts Saskatchewan people and families, first and foremost, is jobs. Jobs in your community, whether it be the folks from Yorkton that were at the defense show, whether it be the folks in the Humboldt and Jansen area that are supporting that mine. There's a mine or two going on up in a uranium mine happening up in the LaLoche area, of which I know many are very excited about the careers and the opportunities and the partnerships that are there. So that's the first point on how it impacts families. Second is as that wealth increases provincially, so can our investments in things like healthcare. In investments in new hospitals, like the Jim Pattison Children's Hospital here in Saskatoon, one in Weyburn. We're going to be building one in Yorkton. You see one in Prince Albert. And we're expanding. Prince Albert's a good example where we have to, and SHA is actively looking to hire over 500 additional healthcare staff, why we have the training incentives that are out there to to expand essentially the service delivery, not just to the city of Prince Albert, but to the entirety of northern Saskatchewan. And so I'd say the impacts to us as individuals are very, very real in the opportunity for careers that weren't here previously, and the investment that is available in our communities, in our law enforcement, in healthcare and education.
0: Premier Scott Moe, fresh off his visit to Europe, number of countries there on a trade mission, and he was on the Evan Bray Show this week. This is Talk Shots. Thanks for being here this Saturday morning on 980 CJME and 650 CKOM.
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0: Well, it was a pretty good football game until it wasn't. Riders ended up losing to Toronto 40-34 last night. Riders now 2-1 there in Ottawa this Friday. And kudos to Toronto quarterback Chad Kelly. I thought he had a really impressive game. But it certainly created a busy night for the Green Zone post-game panel. Lots of calls coming in.
11: Well, it started out the day my sister said, you know, on the end gate of their truck, tailgating there in Regina.
12: Were you tailgating less?
11: I'm gonna this year before she's all done. I'm my sister and husband, Mike and Cindy Hoffman from Young's Equipment in Weyburn. They offered to take me up and just enjoy the day, so I might take them up on it.
12: All right.
11: And they said it was beautiful. And but as far as when it started out the game, well, that was mitigated horse pucky, wasn't it? Unbelievable. Drop balls. Just incomplete tackles. Missed catches. Geez, I don't know where else all to go. We weren't where we were to be. And the coaching in that game was atrocious. There was a lot of confusion, I thought, in some of the plays. Like Amelus was a good example. Another, but there was two good catches of the game and plays. One was Johnson when he up and caught that ball and took the ball away in the air and come down and had it and managed to get us ahead on there. And then another one was shake and bake, the triple twirl, I'll call that, where he spinaroo, and he just did circles, and he, I don't know how many yards he covered, 5, 10 yards, but he got yards, and that was about the only good thing of the game, really. And I'll bet we don't talk about kicker tonight, do we?
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14: It's 8:30. I'm Laura Fominoff. The first loss of the season for the Grey Cup champion, Saskatchewan Rough Riders, last night at Mosaic Stadium, 40-34. And player Samuel Emelis also is injured. The team is now 2-1 on the season. The call to prayer at a downtown Regina mosque is on hold now after threats and criticism over the last week. The mosque director says he wants to get feedback directly from the local community. The situation is growing more desperate by the hour in Venezuela as people dig through the rubble of collapsed homes and apartment buildings. It's been 3 days since a pair of deadly earthquakes. More than 50,000 people are missing, 920 confirmed dead. And the Saskatoon Valkyries women's football team have a shot at a championship this afternoon. They will take on the Edmonton Arctic Pride to try for a record 6th league championship in a row. Your CKOM and CJME weekend weather for Regina and southern Saskatchewan. 60% chance of showers, thunderstorms this afternoon, high of 19 degrees. Showers and thunderstorms tonight, down to 16. Saskatoon and central Saskatchewan, sun and cloud. Showers this afternoon, risk of a thunderstorm, high of 21. Showers and thunderstorms tonight, down to 15 degrees. In Regina, it's cloudy. Southeast wind to 32, 17 degrees. In Saskatoon, also cloudy. Southeast wind to 38, and it's 18. 18 degrees. It is 8:32. I'm Laura Fominoff.
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0: It's a Saturday morning in Saskatchewan. Brent Plougs with you. No really hot days in the forecast. Looking ahead to at least Canada Day, Wednesday, July 1st. Looks like, for the most part, should be a pretty decent day. Regina and Saskatoon forecasts for Wednesday are both talking about sunshine and highs around 23 or 24 degrees. So are you a sports gambler? It's interesting how the world has evolved, or devolved maybe, when it comes to gambling. The immediacy nowadays of technology. You've got your phone, you got all these different gambling apps that you see advertised constantly, especially when you're watching a football game, a baseball game, a hockey game, and the ability to make so many of these wagers, like, in the moment. I've never got into sports gambling, sports betting myself, but it is something that is causing problems for more and more people, especially young men seem to be more affected by it. And that was the topic of conversation on the Evan Bray Show. He was joined by Robin Kozerginski. Robin is writing his memoir called Incompatible with Life, and he talks about his struggle with online sports betting.
1: So is it hard for you to write an article like this? Because it's very personal. You're exposing a part of your life that obviously you've lived through.
2: Yeah. It was a big decision to, you know, put myself out there and my family's story out there. But ultimately, I think it is a topic that is under-discussed in some of the ways I mentioned in the article. I think that there is a fundamental difference in online sports gambling versus what is what people think about when they think traditionally about gambling, casinos, physical locations. It's just a different beast right now, and the way that it wrapped me up was quite immense. And everybody I talked to seems to have a story around it. So I felt like I wanted to share my story and hopefully reach more people.
1: Let's talk a bit about your story, Robin. Do you remember the first sports bet you made?
2: Yes, I do. I do, because it was happened in a moment where I was actually at the hospital with my youngest daughter. It sounds like a weird place to place a first bet online, but just for some further context, my youngest daughter is medically complex. She has a rare genetic condition, and us being at SickKids Hospital in Toronto wasn't something that didn't happen often. So within that context, the Ontario just legalized gambling online, downloaded the app, and placed the first bet. And to be honest, you know, like I think most addictions, it didn't seem like it was an issue for, you know, obviously that evening, and it didn't seem like it was an issue for years until it very much was. And, I tried to do what I could to kick the addiction, and obviously that was a whole other journey after that to really get to the place where I am now.
1: Can you summarize what that journey was like for you from that first bet to the point that you realized I have a problem here. I've got to stop. I've got to find a way to an intervention. What was that like in that time?
2: Yeah. It was slow. When you look at it in retrospect, where, you know, it starts off as something casual and something fun. Obviously, with my life situation, you know, when I analyze it, there's clearly an element of escapism that was really appealing. There was something clean about having an answer resolved immediately, especially in a life that I was living where, you know, there was a lot of unanswerable questions when it came to my daughter and just other things happening in life. So to me, I can totally see the appeal of it and why I got hooked on it. Obviously, I was also a sports fan going into this. It changed the way I was able to interact with sports, changed the way I was able to, you know, just be a consumer of something that I was already really, really engaged with. And then, you know, it starts to slide into placing bets, not just in the evenings on games that I was already watching, but you're placing bets throughout the day. You're starting to look into sports that you might not have ever interacted with before, and all of a sudden you're doing research on, like, what are the best places to play. You start to immerse yourself in some of the communities that exist online, whether it be in subreddits or Discord, and next thing you know, I couldn't move throughout the day without a bet placed, without checking my phone constantly to see how something was going. And then, you know, it comes to a place where you look at your bank accounts, you realize the lies that I'm telling to my partner. I realize the person that I'm becoming, the distractions that are happening within my life, and you recognize that you have an addiction. After that, trying to take the steps of recovery, it was still a long journey. And ultimately, the only thing that really allowed me to stop this was placing external barriers on myself. So installing something called Gamban, which prevented me from accessing any betting sites online on any of my devices, and then signing up for a self-exclusion site that just connected to all of the possible sports books and gambling websites that exist, and there's many, and automatically self-excluding from all of them. So there's a peace of mind knowing that even if, you know, urges come up, if I was in a situation where I were to relapse, that there's this really extensive barrier preventing me from doing so.
0: We want to thank Robin Kozerginski for coming on the Evan Bray Show this week and sharing his own personal story about the challenges he had fighting his addiction to online sports betting, which a lot of people are dealing with these days. 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

0: Saturday morning, it's 8:47, 13 from 9, cloudy 18 Saskatoon, cloudy 17 Regina. Good chance we're going to get some showers, possibly some severe thunderstorms in the southern part of the province. A system moving up from Montana, providing rain already, it appears, looking at the weather radar in the southwest part of the province. If you're down there and listening, let me know. Are you getting rain in your travels this morning? 1-877-332-TALK, 1-877-332-8255. In Saskatoon, City Council this week directed City Administration to begin negotiations with Muskeg Lake Cree Nation to consider a strategic partnership towards the development of the downtown event and entertainment district. This is very preliminary, the beginning of negotiations on this process that could potentially lead to a partnership building the downtown arena and entertainment district. Earlier this week, I was filling in on the Evan Bray Show, and I had an opportunity to speak with Saskatchewan former MLA and former Justice Minister Bronwyn Ayre, who has taken it lately to social media, asking a lot of questions about the soon-to-be-completed downtown library, questioning some of the numbers. And she's also saying, we need to see more referendums at the city level when it comes to some of these major multi-million dollar projects. Here's part of her conversation with me.
1: Well, I think that there are some issues that should be addressed more transparently, and certainly should have been addressed about the current library situation before a new library was built. I think there doesn't appear to be any real plan to address in that new library what those issues are. And you mentioned the social media posts. I mean, people have shared their experiences on there about open drug use and excrement and the rest. It's pretty eye popping in terms of some of the social needs, let's call them, which are presenting there. I also think just on the cost front, Brent, I mean, we know that the new library is going to cost $150 million. Roughly a quarter of that, says the library, $32 million has been saved, as they put it, through the collection of the library levy, which has gone up every year since 2009, and they say the levy is going to cover debt repayment and operating costs. But the city has borrowed $45 million of a total of $67 million, and there are interest rates in there which are going to inflate the cost at least $40 million. So there's a lot of, you know, voodoo stuff going on there, and one of the reasons that I posted was because, you know, it's unknown to most people, certainly it is to me, you know, what the ongoing cost of operations and just basic maintenance of the library are going to be. You've got all those windows, so there's going to be air conditioning, washing the windows.

0: windows, glass replacements, very expensive, if that is needed down the road, you know, is that part of the overall $150 million and so on? So, you know, costs don't end the day that you open the doors, and I just think there are a lot of questions out there, you know, including from me, and frankly, quite a lot of cynicism.
1: Are you getting any reaction from the board, from the people at the library about your concerns?
0: No, I you know, I've done research on what their position was on the budget, and I see, you know, what they have put out there, but no, you haven't heard back from them directly or on the post. I mean, again, there is talk of donors, and that's another thing they've put out there, which will minimize the cost. And, you know, I did a basic Google search. I see that BHP donated $450,000. Again, that's very, very nice, but it's nowhere close to $67 million. So I think there are just some questions out there, justifiable questions. And you know, people have also said, and I thought one gentleman made a really excellent point, that for major projects over $100 million, maybe it's time that we look at referenda on these issues. And, you know, I do agree with that. I mean, priorities should be set that the people of Saskatoon are on board with. And, you know, you just mentioned on your newscast, you know, the Eastside Leisure Center. So sort of here we go again on, you know, way higher cost than anticipated, much more borrowing than maybe anticipated. And I think, you know, people have concerns about that. I just think there's a sense that we're not connected on these decisions as much as maybe we used to be. And there just should be more open discussion and debate. Does everyone want a library? They want their levies to go up or not? You know, they should have a chance to weigh in more.
1: So why are you doing this? Why are you making this a mission right now to bring attention to what you see are some issues with this new library? Of course, you were an MLA here in Saskatoon. Are you thinking perhaps civic politics, a return to civic politics for you at some point?
0: Well, who knows what the future holds, Brent? But honestly, I mean, first of all, politics is local. But I love the city. I miss it. I want my city back. And I think that there's a lot of feeling out there that there are real fundamental problems, whether it's on the spending side or the crime side, our downtown, issues like this. You know, where people are having to look at cost of things which they're not necessarily very connected to. And I have posted, it's kind of freeing to be able to go there a little bit, and speak, maybe go back to my old commentator self and hat on things that I do care about so much when it comes to the city and get some of this stuff out there. I mean, and there have been a lot of areas which I've gone into, whether it's George Ward Pool or everything else. I mean, I just think there are a lot of things that are happening that I care about, and I know people do out there.
1: Any thoughts as to what Bronwyn Eyre is concerned about in Saskatoon? For our Saskatoon listeners, you can always reach out to me on our text line at 1-877-332-TALK, 1-877-332-8255. What do you think? Major projects, she says, once you get over $100 million, maybe the city needs to be looking as a way, as a referendum, a vote to the citizens that would decide on how these major projects would proceed. You think that's something that would be viable? Love to hear from you. Again, 1-877-332-8255. 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
1: Riders now 2-1 after that loss to the Toronto Argonauts last night at Mosaic. Next game coming up Friday in Ottawa. When it was all said and done last night, lots of calls coming in to the Green Zone post-game panel.
9: Jamie and crew, I'm lucky I've had time to calm down here heading back to Saskatoon, but Jamie, I'll lead off with 4 points, but the two you know I'm going to lead off with, and I've heard a few callers already talking about MLS, and I get it. Players are going to get injured, but as a team, you've got to be worried about situational intelligence. You don't put one of your star receivers returning punts and kicks. I would have put Weeb, maybe Mims back returning kicks. Exposing MLS to that situation was disastrous. I don't know how long he'll be injured. I didn't see him on the bench in the second half, but I hope he comes back soon because he adds a dimension to our offense. Number two, the last 45 seconds of that second quarter were abysmal. Why in the world was Mueller calling a pass on second and 11? I mean, just run the ball. We were lucky to be ahead 17-13 because we were outplayed a lot in the first quarter. We got back in the second quarter, 17-13. But that whole sequence of events of throwing the short incompletion, punting, and then basically the Argos go through a flag football, touch football defense by the Riders on the way to a touchdown on the last play of the second quarter. To me, that really sunk the sails. Two other points I'll leave you with. I heard a previous caller, or maybe it was you, Jamie, mentioning what the uniforms. Please, can we burn them? It to me almost brings back memories of the 2010 game with the red and black jerseys, because fans in the stands, it was really, I don't know what it was like on TV, but for us in the stands, it was hard to identify who the player was with the Rider numbers. And I know it was a league that we really focus on player identity, but I really hope we never see those jerseys again. Fourth point, I don't know what the crowd was like today, gentlemen, but it was pretty sparse. If we were 21,000, I'd be surprised. And to me, the big picture here is next year, when we start the league in Victoria Day, we're going to have some May and June games on maybe a Friday evening. I think that's a really poor decision for the CFL. You saw tonight, again, with a June game, with Friday night, the out-of-town fans, like not a lot of us can come from out-of-town. I was able to, thankfully, but I really worry next year whether we'll have that real pulse of the fans when we're starting the league in mid-May. Again, I agree with Dallas. This was a mulligan. But an absolutely horrible, horrible play calling by Mueller, and I hope MLS is back soon.
1: One man's opinion. By the way, the official attendance from the game last night, 25,035. This is Talk Shots. 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
10: It's 9:01. I'm Laura Fominoff. The Riders are handed their first loss of the regular season. A Regina Mosque is going to put a hold on its call to prayer. And a Saskatchewan playwright and author has passed away. In Regina right now, it's cloudy and 16 degrees. Saskatoon also cloudy and windy, and it is 17 degrees. Well, we begin with the Riders game last night, and the team suffered another injury blow on the first loss of the season, 40-34 to Toronto. Sam Emelis leaving the game. But it also opened the door for a local product to score his first touchdown of his young CFL career. The Green Zone Rider reporter Britton Gray tells us about his game last night.
11: Daniel Weeb can now add his name to the list of Riders who have caught a touchdown pass. In the fourth quarter, the former U of S Husky caught a 17-yard pass for the major.
12: I've been dreaming of these moments since a kid, and be able to do it with the Riders, it means everything.
11: Weeb also took quite the hit in the end zone, but that didn't matter.
12: Honestly, so excited. I didn't really feel anything. I was just hyped to be in there.
11: With the status of Sam Emelis now in the air, Weeb could be called upon more as the season goes on. Amalzaik Stadium. I'm Britton Gray.
10: A downtown Regina Mosque leader says he is going to focus on conversation, not confrontation, after pausing an outdoor call to prayer. The Regina City Jamia Masajid director says that decision was made after some criticism and threats over the last week, and leaders are now consulting neighbors before deciding whether to continue that call. M. Anasur Rahman says he believes the next step is hearing from them directly.
13: We believe that at the beginning, they should have some, you know, dialogue, discussion, right?
10: He says they will collect feedback over the next couple of weeks before deciding on the future of the outdoor prayer call. A man driving a black GMC truck in Corman Park with a child inside it is in a whole lot of trouble. According to Corman Park Police Chief Rob Duchin, an officer pulled the man over in a truck yesterday just after 1 p.m., couldn't read the license plate. Well, the officer found the child wasn't sitting properly in the back seat, and that's when the cop also spotted a .22 caliber rifle, machete, some pot, and unstamped tobacco. The man also has a lifetime firearms ban, and he's facing several charges in relation to the gun, the tobacco, and the weed. At least 920 people are now confirmed dead after the deadly earthquakes earlier this week in Venezuela. 51,000 people are still missing, and there's been at least one reason to hope there are more survivors. A baby was found alive. Here's Marcus Moore.
14: The newborn rescued along with his mother, then placed in his father's arms. Miraculous scenes of survival. The back-to-back quakes flattening storied buildings like pancakes, leaving few pockets to survive.
10: Now, a Venezuelan woman living in Saskatoon says the emotional impact of the disaster is being felt far beyond that country's borders. Betsabeth Yaramilo has been saying it's difficult to focus on daily life here in Canada.
15: It's difficult to go to sleep in the hours because you are just thinking about the people inside the building that's collapsed.
10: She says she would like to see more support and rescue crews help save the lives of Venezuelans from other countries. And Saskatchewan playwright and author Gail Bowen has died. She was born in 1942 in Toronto, but became one of the most famous authors from this province, known for her Joanne Kilbourne mystery novel series. She also taught English at several universities and served as an associate professor at the First Nations University of Canada in Regina. The latest local news is as close as your phone. Check out CKOM.com and CJME.com, Saskatchewan's homepages for news. It is 9:05. Sports from the Green Zone, where there was no shortage of opinions from the Green Zone post-game show after the Riders 40-34 loss to Toronto last night. One of the hot topics, Samuel Emelis and his performance.
16: Yeah, I was questioned about Emelis being a returner. That made no sense to me if we have someone else in the behind him that could probably do the job.
17: Well, I'm thinking that we're making a little bit too much out of the MLS punt return.
10: MLS was replacing the regular kick returner who also left the game in the first quarter with an injury. It is championship Saturday for the Saskatoon Valkyries. They'll hit the field with Western Women's Canadian Football League title on the line. And both the Valkyries and the Arctic Pride from Edmonton, they're going to do battle. They have yet to lose a game. Both sides. Kickoff is scheduled for 2 o'clock at SMF Field in Saskatoon. The NHL draft pick continues today as well. Yesterday, Whitehorse born winger Gavin McKenna was selected first overall in the draft by the Maple Leafs. And six games going on in the World Cup today, all of them in the U.S. Tomorrow, Canada plays in L.A. CKOM and CJME weekend weather for Regina and southern Saskatchewan. Sunny, 60%. Let's try that again. Partly sunny at times, a 60% chance of showers, some thunderstorms this afternoon, high of 19. Showers and thunderstorms tonight getting down to 16 degrees. Saskatoon in central Saskatchewan, showers this afternoon, risk of a thunderstorm, high of 21. Showers and thunderstorms tonight down to 15 degrees. Across the province this hour, in the Battle Fords, 17. Also in Weyburn, in Yorkton, and in Moose Jaw, 18 in Prince Albert, 15 in Swift Current, Estevan, 16. Right now in Regina, cloudy. Southeast wind gusting to 41, it's 19 degrees. Saskatoon also cloudy. Southeast wind gusting to 45, it's 18. It's 9:07. I'm Lara Fominoff.
18: 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Paladin Canada, producing uranium, powering progress.
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0: Yep, that time of the year, school's out. Kids have got the whole summer laying out in front of them. Remember that glorious feeling when you were a kid? The excitement of getting out of that school, having some freedom, and about, what, 3 days in? I'm bored. I grew up in a small town. Like, I think I had about three other kids my age in the whole town. And once you go to school in a small town and you realize most of your friends are farm kids, and you don't get to see them so much in the summer. So you kind of wait till August, and then you're, oh man, I can't wait to get back to school, see my buddies again. But school is out. And with that, oh, I should also point out, with school out, just a friendly reminder to drivers in both Regina and Saskatoon, school zones, speed limits, they're year round. Don't forget that. 7 to 7, 7 days a week. Year-round school speed limits. But with school wrapping up for the year, that was a good opportunity for Evan Bray to have a conversation with Saskatchewan's Education Minister Everett Hindley this week.
1: First of all, Evan, just a huge thank you to everyone in the education system, the teachers, the EAs, the support staff, bus drivers, you name it, everyone who makes that learning experience for students absolutely everything it should be. And I think there have been a number of positives here in Saskatchewan. You know, for us as the government, it's really been trying to do everything we can to help support and just create that amazing educational experience for our kids. And through some of the work that we've done, the investments into K-3 literacy, for example, you've heard me talk a lot about that before, and I've been on the show in every opportunity I can. We've been working towards that. The Saskatchewan Student Assessment Model. We started to do a field test on that in this current school year as we work to, you know, try to help assess where our students are at. But then in addition to that, make sure that, you know, our teachers have the tools they need to help support those students and that it just helps support better academic achievement. And I think we saw some really, really positive work happening in that regard. So I think those are some of the positives that are happening in addition to work being done around addressing, you know, complexities in the classroom and just a growing and diverse education system all the way around.
2: Let's break down a couple of those. Let's start with the assessment piece. You talked about the Saskatchewan Student Assessment Plan. I know Saskatchewan has had the distinct, and I'll say dubious distinction, because it hasn't been great on those PISA scores that come out. They are, you know, kind of a standard that we can use to compare to other provinces in terms of how our kids are doing in certain subjects like reading and math and science. So how does the Saskatchewan Student Assessment Plan differ from that? And will it still help us give good assessments as to where our children are at?
1: Yeah, absolutely. And I think at the start, I would just say, Evan, this is really about supporting student success. It's not about adding more pressure to the students or, that sort of thing. We want to make sure that our students have the tools they need to succeed, and not just today in the classroom, but also in the future as well. So what we did this spring, and this is a phased rollout to make sure we get this right, we had the field test take place this spring. So that involved the grades 5 and 9 math, and then grade 7 English language arts, or ELA. And what we were doing there was trying to get, you know, a valid and fair and unbiased assessment of where our students are at. And so what we're going to do now, that was the field test this spring in the 26-27 school year. So starting in September, we'll continue with the gradual implementation. And then by the 28-29 school year, we'll have this fully in place and making sure that we're doing this. This now, and I, to be clear, this is going to be the first time we're going to have a clear province-wide picture of student learning, and all assessments will be based upon Saskatchewan's curriculum. This has been built in conjunction with teachers. We had about 400 teachers already involved, with many more scheduled for students and supported by parents. You know, I think this is really exciting work, and we're going to see the benefits of it for this to come years down the road as well.
2: Will parents be involved in terms of being given access to the results from these tests?
1: Yeah, absolutely. And that's, again, this is about making sure, measuring where our students are at and then helping them to get to where they need to be. I think every one of us, whether we've been students or we're parents, we want to make sure that our kids are succeeding in our K-12 education system. We want to set them up for success leading into post-secondary and beyond that. You know, this isn't just K-12. This is K-career. So that involves not just the teachers, but it involves the home, making sure that parents are involved in that, that they have some input. Everybody's home situation is a little bit different. So we want to ensure that parents are directly involved in this, supporting their kids to give them the best learning opportunities.
2: Saskatchewan's Minister of Education, Everett Hindley, is my guest. You also brought up, Minister, the specialized support model, which I know is really trying to focus on those classroom complexity issues. Recently, we saw a report that found roughly 1,200 disabled and special needs students in our province excluded from full-time learning because, you know, those supports, some of them might be medical and other special needs, can't be met. We don't have those resources in the school. Thoughts on that? I'm assuming that's not acceptable to you as education minister. How are we fixing it?
1: Yeah, absolutely. And I had the chance to meet with Inclusion Saskatchewan, and I do on a regular basis and talk to their team. That was their report, and we chatted with them about some, you know, what their findings were. We want to have in the education system, we want to have a better sense of what's going on there. So we're having some discussions now around reporting and trying to get a better understanding of what might lead to an inclusion. That could be any number of things. As you said, Evan, it could be something, around a child and whether they have medical needs, complex medical needs, or other, you know, specific challenges that they need to be assisted with. But it can be any number of things. So, you know, as an example, earlier this year, back in the spring, I reached out to a number of organizations around Saskatchewan. I'm going to continue to do so, but to talk to groups about to get their advice as well, because I've heard from teachers, I've heard from parents, I've heard from EAs as well, and the unions representing all of those. But it's also important to hear from some of the organizations out there that do this work to help kids, not just in school, but year round. So organizations like the Autism Resource Center, Ability and Need, the Down Syndrome Society, and a number of others that I've also talked to. So we're trying to get a better picture of what's happening out there, what are the needs, what are the gaps, and how can we help address those. And it's not going to be easy, I would say that. There's no one-size-fits-all solution, but I know I've been hearing from teachers and from EAs and those in the education system that sometimes they feel they don't have all the tools necessary to help some of these students. The flip side is some of these organizations are saying, look, we can help with that. We can provide some professional development. We can provide some workshops to help assist with that. So I think there's still some work to be done, but we're on a path to provide some solutions here.
0: That was part of the conversation on the Evan Bray Show with Saskatchewan's Education Minister Everett Hindley this week as school wrapped up for another season. Good morning, Brent Loux with you. It's a breezy, cool, gray weekend. Yeah, we're still waiting for those summertime temperatures. You know, we've had the odd day like yesterday in Saskatoon. It was quite a pleasant day. Got a little breezy, but I didn't mind that. For your weekend, though, it's clouds. Mix of sun and cloud for Saskatoon. Afternoon showers, thunderstorms possibly. It's quite breezy in Saskatoon today with a high of 21 degrees. Showers overnight, showers on Sunday for Saskatoon, and possible showers again on Monday. Regina, better chance of showers, risk of severe thunderstorms this afternoon, windy and a high today of 19, showers, thunderstorms, breezy overnight tonight, low of 16 in Regina, and then Sunday, more of the same, showers, thunderstorms, high of 20. The best looking part of the forecast is Canada Day, Wednesday, July 1st, both cities expecting mostly sunny skies. And highs for Saskatoon, 23. Highs for Regina on Canada Day, 24. This morning, though, both cities, cloudy, windy. Regina right now has a southeast wind gusting to 44, 20 degrees. Saskatoon, cloudy, southeast wind gusting to 48. And it's currently 18 degrees. 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

0: Looks like there's rain happening in the southwest part of the province. How widespread it becomes, time will tell. There's a chance of afternoon showers or thunderstorms in Saskatoon. Possible severe thunderstorms for Regina today, so do keep an eye on the sky. It's a windy Saturday morning, 20 degrees in Regina right now, 18 degrees in Saskatoon. But being good Saskatchewan hardy people, we're not going to let cool temperatures stop us from getting out and enjoying our beautiful parks, right? The province has launched a campaign called Discover Sask Parks. And that was on the mind of Greg Morgan on the CJME Morning Show as he checked in with Shelley McLean. Shelley is the park manager at Echo Valley Provincial Park.
1: So including our group camping areas, our park, we have around 409 campsites, which is, you know, significantly sized for the size of the park. So yeah, we can certainly fit tons of happy campers in with us.
2: Any new twists to the park this year when you visit?
1: Definitely. There's always new twists happening at all of our parks. If we want to talk specifically about Echo, though, we've got a new paved walking path down along Echo Beach. Our team's also been working really hard to add some additional sand down at Echo Beach to really create that magical experience for families while they're down enjoying the waterfront. We've had improvements to several docks and fish filleting stations. So yeah, there's definitely something out there new that our visitors will be happy to see when they arrive.
2: And a lot of people will take time to celebrate Canada Day. Are you making a big deal of it at the Echo Valley Provincial Park?
1: All of provincial parks really make a big deal about Canada's birthday. It's a great day for us to get out there as park management team and really celebrate Canada's birthday with our guests. So at our park, down in our Echo Beach day use area, we are going to be having interpretive programming. So we're going to have our amazing interpreters down doing crafts. I know I've heard that there's going to be obstacle courses. I think there's some Canadian trivia challenges. And then we're also going to be having cupcakes down at the beach at 1 o'clock at Echo is what we'll be doing for Canada Day.
2: It seems like all the provincial parks have cake at some point available. And Shelley McLean is my guest from Echo Valley Provincial Park. Around provincial parks, in celebration of Country Music Association, they're putting on special concerts this year, aren't they, at some of the parks?
1: Super exciting. We've got a new partnership this year with the Saskatchewan Country Music Association, and we are going to be featuring some of our amazing local artists at our provincial parks, so our guests will be able to go down to our day use areas and some of our different areas in the park and enjoy some amazing music, which is always such a nice add to the provincial park network.
2: Okay, I see Blake Berglund is at Moose Mountain Provincial Park. There's also Monroe and Patrick at Crooked Lake Provincial Park. If you're exploring the parks this time of the year, is it easy to get a campsite? Because a lot of people think that, oh man, all the best spots are gone.
1: You know what? I'd really encourage guests and listeners to go onto our website, sasparks.com. Certainly, when we have the opening of camping season, things do get booked up pretty quick. But as we know, weather changes, people's plans change. So we always have openings that pop up. So yeah, get on there, have a look. If you're able to go during the week, you usually can find a few nights here and there. And then, even weekends, we have cancellations. And we're always happy to see everybody in our provincial park network.
2: Hey, Shelley, how are the Camp Easy spots? Are they still popular where you get everything you need to camp and you just bring your blankets?
1: They are so popular. So for the listeners that aren't familiar with them, they're basically a circular canvas tent. And inside of those tents, we have your beds. We also have added fridges recently. They're very comfortable. We also provide camping chairs, your roasting sticks. So really, guests, like you said, can arrive with their sleeping bags, what you need for cooking, and just really enjoy the benefits of camping without having to make that big investment. And it allows people to see if it's something that they want to get into long term.
2: Obviously, they're going to cost a little more than your average campsite with all the supplies included. But at the same time, do you think that you could actually probably make room for more because they're always in demand?
1: Oh, absolutely. I know specifically, you know, in our region, the Southeast region, Rowan's Ravine, as well as Echo Valley, we've got three at Echo and two at Rowan's. They're very busy. I know that Crooked Lake has a yurt and they do very well with theirs as well. So certainly they're in demand. The province is always looking at, you know, ways to expand that program because it does make camping accessible to so many people in the province and also right across the country.
2: Shelley McLean is Parks Manager at Echo Valley Provincial Park, a sandier beach. I like the sound of that, you told me earlier. You brought in a lot more sand there?
1: We have, yeah. They've been bringing truckloads down. We're just now in the process of smoothing it out and starting to till. And we also manage Catepo Point Provincial Park from the Echo Valley Provincial Park office. So there's a little competition to see who can have a sandier beach, whether it's Catepo or Echo. And the Echo team's been working quite hard. Catepo sets a pretty high bar.
0: All right. We've got some great parks and great people working in our parks. That was Shelley McLean, park manager at Echo Valley Provincial Park on the Greg Morgan Morning Show. Good morning to Bob up in Nipawin. Sent a text in. Says nice and sunny up here today. Beautiful part of the province. I love that area up around Nipawin. Yeah, so far the clouds aren't there. They're sunny and 20 degrees in Nipawin this morning, unlike Saskatoon and Regina, where it's a gray, cloudy, windy morning. No rain in Saskatoon or Regina yet, but it's coming by the looks of things. And speaking of Nipawin, it's interesting seeing some of the online videos and photographs of the river that comes into Tobin Lake. Of course, it's the South Saskatchewan and the North Saskatchewan, which have already joined by then by Prince Albert. But it wasn't that long ago where the high water in Saskatoon on the South Saskatchewan was way up. It's still up, but not as bad as it was. And the North Saskatchewan was still quite low, or more normal, I guess. But that's all changed now with the Alberta rains, and they're getting more rain out in Alberta this weekend as well, and more runoff. And now you've got a lot of water, I'm guessing. And it wasn't that long ago, I seem to recall, one of the fishing derbies up at Nipawin, maybe on the river, had to be canceled because of low water levels. I don't think that's probably an issue up there right now. I'm guessing with the two rivers being so high and moving into Tobin Lake, I'm guessing there's probably a pretty strong inflow on the river up there. Anybody up there can vouch for my theory here. You can let me know on our text line at 1-877-332-TALK, 1-877-332-8255. 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
11: It's 9:30. I'm Laura Fominoff. The first loss of the season for the Saskatchewan Roughriders at home last night at Mosaic Stadium. 40-34 against the Toronto Argonauts. The Riders lost receiver Samuel Emilis in the second quarter when he suffered an apparent leg injury while returning a punt. Cormann Park Police stopped a pickup truck driver yesterday afternoon, and according to Chief Rob Duchin, a child wasn't properly secured in the vehicle. Also in the truck, a .22 caliber rifle, a machete, some unstamped tobacco and pot. The man is now facing several charges. 51,000 people still missing in Venezuela after earthquakes hit the country several days ago. The death toll now up to 920 as rescuers continue to search for survivors. And the Saskatoon Valkyries take on the Edmonton Arctic Pride this afternoon for the Women's Canadian Football League Championship. Kickoff is at 2 p.m. at SMF Field. Your CKOM and CJME weekend weather for Regina and southern Saskatchewan. 60% chance of showers or thunderstorms this afternoon, high of 19. Showers and thunderstorms tonight, down to 16 degrees. Saskatoon in central Saskatchewan. Clouds, showers, risk of thunderstorms today, high of 21. Showers and thunderstorms tonight, down to 15 degrees. In Regina, it's cloudy. Southeast wind to 48 and it's 18 degrees. Saskatoon cloudy. Southeast wind to 44 and it's 20 degrees. It is 9:31. I'm Lara Fominoff.
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0: While the kids are all happy that school's out, summer holidays have begun. They're maybe not so happy with the weather, though, as we're windy, cloudy, and cool through most of central and southern Saskatchewan. And the rain is happening in the southwest part of the province. In fact, I was just looking down in Swift Current. They have their annual Frontier Days on. They have a parade that is to begin at 10 o'clock this morning down in Swift Current. Apparently, the parade's going to go, but it is raining. And looking at the forecast for Swift Current, it says 100% chance of rain all morning and all afternoon. So Swift Current getting the rain there, but the show must go on. So the Frontier Days parade is going to be happening. Right now, Saskatoon, cloudy 18, Regina, cloudy 20. Rain showers expected in both those cities some point this afternoon. Regina showing a risk of possible severe thunderstorms a little bit later as well. Well, the big news out of Regina this week was everything around the Regina Mosque that last Friday played its first three-minute call to prayer. And it caught a lot of people off guard, caught a lot of people by surprise, people wondering what's this all about. And this was a test that they did last Friday, and they'd been given permission to broadcast this three-minute piece of audio over an external loudspeaker. But there was a lot of pushback, a lot of people wondering about this. And so now you've probably heard on the news here on this Saturday morning that the mosque is pausing the outdoor call to prayer, saying they want to gather more feedback from neighbors and the broader community in Regina, which kind of falls in with some of the comments that was made by a guest on the Evan Bray Show. Interesting conversation Evan had with Amin Asfari. Amin is the Law Foundation of Saskatchewan Chair in Police Studies in the Department of Justice Studies at the University of Regina. And this was part of their conversation about the controversy around what the mosque had done last Friday.
1: So, when you heard about this discussion taking place, did you have any initial thoughts?
2: Immediately, I thought it was an unwise decision by the mosque. Again, back to my studies, I look at Muslim communities in the West and in the U.S. context. Many of those communities immigrated to the United States post-1965. I suspect you'll see similar patterns in the Canadian context. I do know, I've been told by colleagues, the current diversity in Regina is about 10 years old or so. It's not that old. And when I see that kind of very visible form of diversity and an economic decline that we're seeing today, that gives rise to resentment, that gives rise to the sentiment of replacement. We've heard about replacement theory, demographic changes, and so on and so forth, and ultimately scapegoating. Rather than looking up at the elite who are maybe making money off of my low salaries and my lack of affordable housing, etc., I look to the person that I'm visibly told I'm supposed to hate. And so the kind of animus begins to foment at that level. These institutions that were built by Muslim communities reflect a desire by those communities, like any other social group, to preserve identity. So they were very insular in nature. They didn't engage civilly. They didn't do, for example, what Mamdani is doing in New York City, right? Mamdani is showing that Muslims can be and are, in fact, engaged for the benefit of all of society in that region. And that's what we're called to do as Muslims. But unfortunately, when you have first-generation immigrants coming to a new place, the first thing that they think of is, let's build a place that protects us and our children from the outside world. Now, if that pattern of behavior continues, there's a lack of integration and thus a lack of understanding between them and members that are already here.
1: Mm-hmm. So from that, we're chatting today with Amin Asfari, who is the chair of police studies in the Department of Criminology at the University of Regina. Let's go back now under basically the pretense of what you just talked about. How does that apply here? The broadcasting of this call to prayer, which I know in listening to the spokesperson from the mosque, is simply that. It was a way to let people, Muslim people in the area, know about the call to prayer, but maybe help others understand that the mosque is in the area. And so was not, you know, the spokesperson was very quick to say this was not intended to be at all divisive. However, it has become very divisive. Can you just reflect on why you think that has happened and why you think it wasn't a good idea for them to do the broadcast.
2: Sure. I actually think it's kind of a tone deaf on his behalf. But, you know, I do think he was genuine in his intent. He was concerned, from what I can gather, reading some of the reports, for his, you know, the children of the community to kind of hear the call to prayer, et cetera, et cetera. That ignores the fact that even in places that are Muslim-majority countries like Dubai, for example, in the shopping centers, in the downtowns, they have prohibited the call to prayer precisely because it disrupts people. People that are shopping there aren't necessarily all Muslim, and subsequently that's a disruption. Everybody has a cell phone now, everybody's acutely aware of the time, and that, you know, they've managed to go to the prayer without this public invocation for a long time. I think what's revealing here is that the incident itself, for me at least, as someone who studies this, is that the incident itself isn't so much about the call to prayer, but it reveals, it's a flashpoint that reveals the existing kind of underbelly that's operating in the region. An underbelly that is, CBC reached out to me recently and said, look at the StatsCan data. Showing that Saskatoon's hate crimes are lower than Regina's, right? So you have an increase in hate crimes across Regina. That's, for me, more important. And it doesn't necessarily suggest that it's only anti-Muslim hate crimes, but anti-visible minority hate crimes. Mm-hmm. That, I think, is what's interesting. It's what this incident reveals.
0: That was part of the conversation with Amin Asfari on the Evan Bray Show. And again, today we can tell you that the Regina Mosque says they're pausing the idea of the outdoor call to prayer. They did it as a test a week ago yesterday and didn't do it then yesterday. And they're basically saying, much like Amin Asfari said in his conversation with Evan Bray, you know, get out there in the community and become a little more known, make relationships, and that's what they want to do. They say they're gathering feedback from neighbors and the broader community, and will assess the situation going forward. Okay, it's Saturday morning. It's windy, it's cool, it's gray, it's yeesh, not summertime. Oh, it is summertime. 20 degrees right now, Regina, 18, Saskatoon, expecting rain in both cities, showers at least, maybe thunderstorms, Regina area this afternoon. Keep your eye on the sky. 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
9: 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Then we're moving down to the RM number 7 Sewers Valley for the Lynn family farm auction. Included there will be 10 oil leases along with their land. We are booking land auctions now into the spring of 2027. 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
10: 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And Warman has been ranked number one against all other Canadian cities in safety. 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One of Canada's top 20 most livable cities. Number one against all other Canadian cities in safety. 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

0: Little Burton Cummings on this Saturday morning. Good morning. Brent Lugs with you. Talk Shots is on until 11 this morning. What we do is we look back on some of the great interviews over the past week from the Evan Bray Show, from the Green Zone, from the morning shows. And one particular guest on the Green Zone caught my ear, the new coach of the Regina Pats, David Bell.
1: You come to Regina, and usually I go back and say, like, where's the connection between the GM and the head coach? Usually it's pretty like open of where the connection is. I was having Mike Stothers coached in Moose Jaw. You know him well, but was the connection with Dale Durkach?
2: You know what? There wasn't really a huge connection. Maybe 18 years ago, and I said this to him in our first conversation we had, I was in Wilcox at Notre Dame at a Hockey Canada event with him, and we met briefly there. Might have had a chocolate milk or two there with him, but other than that, it was just through the true interview process. There's people that have worked here before, Bob Strum and guys like that I've worked with in Ottawa, and Don Boyd, and they just put us together, and we just started having conversations, and it clicked.
3: David, I'm curious if you've had a chance yet. I know this is very early, but have you had a chance to at least meet Maddox Schultz and Liam Pugh, two players that there's going to be a ton of conversation about, and it's just going to continue to steamroll?
2: I had lunch with Maddox today, actually. I just got back to the arena here, and I had lunch with him today, and it was a great conversation. It was a very, very impressive young man. Got back in the car with Dale and told him that he lied to me, that because I know he's at least 25 years old. He's not the age that everybody says he is.
3: That's what we thought too when we've interviewed him. David, it's insane. He just handles himself so well.
2: Oh, he had a great conversation. He's 185 pounds, muscles sticking out everywhere, and it's just a very, very impressive young man.
1: So when it comes to Schultz and Pugh, I know it can't be all about them, but they begin their junior career now full time. It's got to be exciting for you, but it's also a little bit challenging with that NCAA cloud hanging over young players coming into the Canadian Hockey League right now. So how do you balance the excitement and also the challenge that the window might be short here with those two?
2: Just open dialogue and a lot of it with him, with his agent, with his family. Just talking to them what they need, what they want. And again, it's always about the team first, but, you know, I go back to players like, I say Porter Marton because he's the most recent one. You know, why did he leave the Ontario Hockey League and go NCAA? And his reason was he wanted to gain weight. Well, I got to make a plan, and we are going to make a plan that we can eliminate that excuse or that reason for any of our players, those two included, to leave to go NCAA. Well, let's figure out a plan that you can gain 12 pounds in Regina. So it's just a matter of having open dialogue and them knowing our plan for them and them agreeing and executing the plan.
3: One of the things that comes up when you're talking to anybody that is coaching young players now is just, it must be something that you're dealing with, David, just that kids are different, right? You have to treat them differently. I'm curious if you've had to adjust how you have coached

0: Because this isn't your first walk in the park. You've been doing this a while. Have you adjusted your approach to the game? And is it because of the players coming up?
1: Oh, 100%. I don't think you could coach in the league anymore. Well, I'm year 22, I believe, and if I coached the way I did in year one, I'd last, I could make a joke there, but I know I should, bad timing with that hire today. I wouldn't last very long. you got to be more open to them and understanding, and they're of the era of instant gratification and instant information and why and how does it affect me and what am I getting out of this, and they're all fair, and I have a 14-year-old son that's in athletics, and the conversations I have with him, and you know, you just got to give them, sometimes they don't understand why, but you got to give them the why and let them dissect it, and they come back with more questions, and as long as you keep giving them answers, hopefully they'll figure it out. And sometimes they don't figure it out for a week or a month, and then they come back to you and say, oh, I understand why we did that. And that's the satisfying and gratifying things when you see the light switch go off on a young guy that you're trying to teach him something, and they finally figure out, oh, that's why we did it that way. Okay, and that's a really cool part of coaching.
2: David Bell, new coach of the Regina Pats. Wish him all the best in the upcoming season. He was a guest on the Green Zone this week. Good morning. 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
6: Saskatchewan's business community has about 10% more female-owned businesses than the rest of the country. 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I'm Paul Martin.
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11: The weather in Saskatchewan can change on the drop of a dime. Punishing, pounding rain, funnel clouds,
3: 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Rely on 650 CKOM severe weather updates.
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2: I thought that was a pretty good football game last night. Granted, didn't end the way we would have liked as the Toronto Argonauts came to town and handed the Riders their first loss of the CFL season, winning 40-34 at Mosaic Stadium. They say attendance was just over 25,000. I thought it looked a little sparse, but whatever. 25,035 is the official count, and the Riders gear up now for Ottawa in the nation's capital coming up this Friday night. Always interesting after the game, listening to the Green Zone post-game panel.
0: Where do we begin on the game story on this one? Because the offense had problems protecting Trevor Harris at times, fumbles.
12: How about the fact they didn't begin?
13: It was a slow start. Fast start by the Argos.
12: By the Argonauts. It's been the Rough Riders been getting fast starts. Yep. I guess they aren't invincible anymore, right? I don't know who played badly on the defense. I couldn't read any of those numbers, so I have no idea who missed tackles, who missed assignments, but a bunch of people did, obviously. Those are horrible uniforms.
13: Yeah, I couldn't even tell up there in the box.
12: I'm anonymous. Like, they just played.
13: What number is that?
12: They were bad anonymously tonight.
13: Yeah, they were bad, Jamie. That wasn't Rider football at all right there. Turnovers. It just wasn't good.
0: It was a weird game.
13: The kicker did great tonight. If we're going to talk about kickers, let's talk how great he played tonight.
12: Almost a great short yardage kick at the very end, right?
13: I was ready to go off tonight, but hey.
12: He did his job.
13: He did his job.
12: Who didn't do their jobs?
13: Oh, O-line.
12: His
13: defense, receivers.
12: Receivers, a lot of drops.
13: It's a lot of blame to go around for that one, though.
0: Yeah, it was overall, I looked at this Rough Rider, it's 40-34 loss, and it was almost like the Argos let him in it a little bit. When he didn't go for the third and one and kicked a field goal, he could have, you know, put it on the throttle and gone up 17-0 or something like that.
13: Right.
0: And then he just kicked. I was, what are you doing, Mike Miller? And the Riders go down. They get some. They got the lead. It was 17-13 for the Saskatchewan Riders.
12: Yeah. They got the next 17 points after Mike Miller decided to go for a field goal after a challenge, too.
0: And then right before the half, they elect to throw on second and long rather than run a play to run the clock down, which gave Chad Kelly more time. Boom. It's 20-17 at the half. And from that point, it just felt like the back and forth was way more on the one side of the Toronto Argonauts. A bad fumble by Jalen Johnson at the end of the game. Why is Sam Emelis returning punts? Mm-hmm. Now he's hurt.
13: Yeah, I didn't like that at all when he returned that first one.
12: Yeah,
13: I was like, what are you doing? And I didn't know why Weave came in, but that was the reason.
12: Well, Weave should have been doing the returning instead of Emelis, right? You know, but they needed him too, though, right? Well, after Emelis got hurt.
13: Yeah.
12: But Weave has been returning. They used Weave extensively in the preseason as a returner. So why waste your top receiver, one of the best receivers in the league, to return punts when you've got a backup, Daniel Weave, who's a good returner?
13: Yeah.
12: And you can, you know, not that you want anybody hurt, but you could afford losing him more than you can afford losing Sam Emelis.
0: A disappointing loss. The Riders are a better team than the Toronto Argonauts. They are. I believe that.
12: Yes. Yeah,
0: but tonight, they were not. It was, as you said, Belton, that was not Rider football.
2: 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I'm here till 11 this morning on 650 CKOM and 980 CJME.
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14: It's 10 o'clock. Good morning, I'm Lara Fominov. Too many mistakes on the field mean a loss for the Riders on their home turf last night. A pause on prayer calls in Regina, and the search for survivors of the Venezuelan earthquakes continue. In Regina right now, it's cloudy and 20 degrees. Saskatoon also cloudy, and it's 18 degrees. All the Saskatchewan Roughriders could not overcome mistakes against the Argos last night at their home game at Mosaic. The team came to Saskatchewan, Toronto, and emerged with a 40-34 win. The Green Zone Rider reporter Britton Gray has more.
0: Quarterback Trevor Harris says the biggest takeaway from this loss will be how they respond next time out. He says it's easy to do that when you win.
15: I know the makeup of this team will respond. Tremendous focus, tremendous work ethic, and come back and get better next week. But it's always good to just to make sure of it. And so, but I know the DNA of this locker room, and that's exactly what we'll do.
0: The quarterback says every phase of the team had their mistakes in the game. Next up is a showdown in Ottawa against the Red Blacks. At Mosaic Stadium, I'm Britton Gray.
14: A religious first in Regina is now being put on hold for the time being. Last week, the Regina City Jamia Masajid broadcast its call to prayer over a loudspeaker. Well, a week later, there was criticism, support, even some threats. The mosque has decided to press pause. Our Jacob Bamhauer reports.
16: And we come to a decision that today we should give a pause.
17: Mosque director M. Anisur Rahman wants to take the time to hear directly from the downtown community before deciding whether the broadcast should return.
16: So we also will visit and check to see what are they thinking, because our priority is the neighbors.
17: Rahman says the mosque plans to spend the next 2 weeks gathering feedback before making a final decision. In Regina, I'm Jacob Bamhauer.
14: Corman Park police say what began as a routine traffic stop yesterday afternoon turned out to be a whole lot more. According to Chief Rob Duchin, around 1 p.m., an officer pulled over a black truck because the license plate was covered in mud. Well, the officer noticed a baby in the back of the vehicle that wasn't properly secured in a car seat, and he offered to help. Parents agreed. In the back of the vehicle, the officer found a .22 caliber gun, a machete, another knife, and a large amount of pot and some unstamped tobacco. The man also apparently had a lifetime firearms prohibition. He was arrested, taken to a Martinsville RCMP detachment, and is now facing several charges. Rescue workers are still searching for survivors in Venezuela after a pair of deadly earthquakes earlier this week. The death toll is now more than 900, and over 50,000 people are missing still. Here's reporter Marcus Moore.
18: A UN official saying there are likely 50,000 unaccounted for as the death toll continues to rise. Venezuelan soccer player Hector Quiquebello sharing his wife Andrea died in the quake trying to protect their daughter who was rescued. Bayo writing, how do I explain to your daughter that you lost your life to save hers?
14: Now, Betsabeth Yaramillo, who's from Venezuela and lives in Saskatoon, says families and volunteers are desperately still searching for their loved ones.
19: We need search, rescue teams, heavy machinery, medical personnel, humanitarian support and humanitarian aid.
14: She said while her family is safe, her heart goes out to her friends back home. A ceasefire deal between the U.S. and Iran did not last long. Today, Bahrain is accusing Iran of a drone attack, while Iran's military says it's targeting several locations, including a, quote, U.S. terrorist army in the region. That comes after the U.S. military launched overnight strikes against Iran over an attack on a ship in the Strait of Hormuz. And back in Saskatoon, the sound of several ducklings trapped in a Saskatoon storm sewer and their worried mama. According to a social media post, Saskatoon police officers jumped into action after they were called to the Sutherland neighborhood to help out. They used some tools they had on hand to rescue the baby ducks one at a time, and they were safely reunited with their mom. The latest local news is as close as your phone. Check out CKOM.com and CJME.com, Saskatchewan's homepages for news. It is 10:05. Sports from the Green Zone, the Toronto Argonauts improved to 2-1 with a 40-34 win over the Riders yesterday. Here's what some of the Green Zone callers had to say during the post-game show.
20: Well, that was mitigated horse bucky, wasn't it? Oh, boy, where to start? There was a whole lot of bad there in that game, I tell you.
21: Is it just our defense and the kick teams that are just not up to standard?
14: Caller said the defense needs some work and maybe the foot isn't on the pedal quite like it should be yet. The NHL draft resumes today in Buffalo with rounds 2-7. Last night, Whitehorse-born winger Gavin McKenna was selected first overall by the Toronto Maple Leafs. And the Toronto Blue Jays will try and stop a four-game losing skid today when they visit the Texas Rangers. It is 10:06. Here at CKOM and CJME, weekend weather for Regina and southern Saskatchewan. 60% chance of showers or thunderstorms this afternoon, high of 19. Showers and thunderstorms tonight with a low down to 16 degrees. For Saskatoon and central Saskatchewan, much the same. Clouds, showers, risk of a thunderstorm today, high of 21. Showers and thunderstorms tonight, down to 15 degrees. Across the province right now, it is 17 in the Battle Fords, 18 in both. Prince Albert and in Estevan, also in Yorkton. It's 15 right now in Swift Current, Weyburn, 19 degrees. Regina, mostly cloudy. Southeast wind gusting to 44. It's 20. Saskatoon, also cloudy. Southeast wind gusting to 48, and it's 18. It is 10:07. I'm Lara Fominoff.
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0: Good morning, it's Brent Clark with you, Talk Shots. I'm here every Saturday morning from 6 until 11. And you're listening to us either on 980 CJME Regina, 650 CKOM, and you can always reach me on our text line, our phone number, 1-877-332-TALK, 1-877-332-8255. Earlier this week on the Greg Morgan Morning Show on CJME in Regina, he had his regular visit with Regina Mayor Chad Baczynski, and they touched on a number of topics, including the mosque and the call to prayer issue.
1: I know, the Regina Police is looking into any, if there's any threats, making sure at the end of the day, the most important thing is to ensure that everybody is safe. There's no place for any hate in our city at all. And so that is number one. From the city's perspective, that we don't take a stance on religion. We are nonpartisan. We're here to deliver services to our residents. And like I said, at the end of the day, I know Regina Police will do their best to make sure that everybody's kept safe and look into any of those commentary that's coming in.
2: Mayor, I know a lot of people seem to point to the fact that they feel their public call to prayer isn't the same as church bells. Do you think it's the same or acceptable?
1: Well, I don't think I'd be in a position or know enough personally about how I would compare or my understanding of those religious practices. So again, at the end of the day, from my perspective in the role as a city, our focus is to deliver services. It's not to get into judging or promoting or anything with respect to religion.
2: Okay, and council yesterday. You said that, hey, we're going to extend the free transit for Johnson Collegiate for the students there to have free transit next year in order to take in a little more data, if you will, to see whether or not we should do it for every student, inevitably. Am I correct in saying that?
1: Yeah, well, I guess I can speak from my perspective. I know that there was originally going to be an ask for an expansion of that program. And so, I know maybe a couple other colleagues had some conversations. I know Councillor Gizdikidniak had brought forward, as opposed to receiving a file to essentially expand, but what she ended up bringing forward was an extension of the existing program. I had that conversation. The biggest thing is one, I see that the provincial government in Manitoba, recently announced just last week that they are going to be offering, fare-free transit for under 18-year-old kids. And so I'm curious as to how that is going to play out. So, and then for us to be able to get more data is another piece. We didn't get a full school year last go-around, but I wasn't interested in expanding yet. One, I want to see our budget before we look at any expansion, if any, and also see what's going on in other jurisdictions. So that was kind of where I was at in terms of just kind of maintaining the status quo and what we were doing at Johnson.
2: All right. We're jumping into the reserves, I think, to go ahead with the Mosaic Stadium upgrades. Is that right?
1: Yeah, that's correct.
2: Okay, so it's not on the taxpayer.
1: Correct, yeah. No, it's coming from reserves. It's not on the taxpayer, not on the mill rate.
2: Okay.
1: For sure.
2: You've approved that. Councillor Sarah Turnbull was pushing the rest of the council, though, to push the CFL to help in the new turf. In what sort of form of helper would you be asking the CFL for?
1: I know that came up, I was in favor of, I think she had an amendment that said, consult with. At the end of the day, I think that we're always doing that. So I didn't want to say that we wouldn't have a conversation with whether it's the riders or the CFL, but definitely, I think those conversations are happening regardless. And I think the idea there was to see if there was any appetite for any cost sharing for the installment of those. I guess the one thing we have to remember is just to set expectations is that these are life cycle items for us. This is our asset. We had the turf replacement. We have the screen replacement on the list for capital replacement. And so we just have to keep that in mind when it comes to who's paying for what.
2: Mayor Chad Baczynski here. Dewdney Avenue pipe burst last week. Any update on that?
1: Yeah, and I know we've been working as quickly as possible to make sure that we get Bushwhacker up and going. And so my understanding is I think we are done our side of the work. There may be some remediation inside Bushwhacker itself, but I believe that we have the city side work for that connection all completed, and we'll just make sure we get everything looking back just as good as it was before, and make sure we're helping Bushwhacker get up to speed and back running again.
0: That was some of the comments from this week's sit down with Greg Morgan and Regina Mayor Chad Baczynski on the CJME Morning Show. Weather-wise, what you see is what you get looking outside. And that picture may also include some rain here this weekend. Cloudy, windy, showers, maybe thunderstorms. Regina has a risk of severe thunderstorms developing this afternoon. Keep an eye on the sky, but certainly not ideal first weekend of summer weather. Better weather coming by Canada Day, it looks like. You think about how we'll all have Wednesday off for Canada Day, July 1st, and the forecast for Regina says sunny and 24 on Canada Day. Similar for Saskatoon. Canada Day's forecast says a mix of sun and cloud and a high of 23. There's rain happening right now in the southwest part of the province. I know Swift Current, it's raining there and expected to rain all day. We'll just see how much further north and east that system continues to move through the course of the day. Right now, Regina's cloudy, a southeast wind gusting to 45. It's 20 degrees. Saskatoon, cloudy, southeast wind at 39 and 18 degrees. Brent Laux with you. Talk Shots till 11 this morning. 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

0: Saturday morning on CJME Regina, CKOM Saskatoon. Brent Laux with you. Cloudy 18. Windy as well in Saskatoon. Cloudy and 20 currently in Regina this morning. We know police departments at all levels. You see them advertising on social media and in other ways to attract people to become members of the police force. Recruiting is an important way to keep police forces, you know, manned up, I guess we could say, but they've got challenges these days. And then you throw in what appears to be the growing incidence of violence against members of the police force. You can understand where people might be reluctant to sign on to join a police force. Of course, we saw what happened a week ago Sunday up in Melville with the shooting of two police officers, RCMP officers from that detachment there, and we hope they're recovering from those wounds. Then on Monday, we had the fatal shooting of an officer in Montreal. We had also two officer deaths in two different incidents earlier this month in Ontario. Rob Ferrer is president of the National Police Federation, which represents members of the RCMP, and he was on with Evan Bray, and it was interesting with Evan's experience as the one-time chief of Regina Police, the information they shared, talking about the increase in violence directed against police with these recent shootings and what it may be indicating as far as a trend.
1: Yet I feel as if police officers are facing more violence today than they did 10 years ago. Is that a fair statement? And if so, what is driving this, Rob?
2: Yeah, that's a incredibly fair statement. To me, when you break down the numbers, the increase in assaults on police from 2014 to 2024 is almost 50%. So right now, every year, this is 2024, and it seems that it's up from there. That equates to about 14,000 assaults on police in any given year. So 14,000. There's only about 75,000 cops in the whole country. So if you think about that, that means every single cop is being assaulted, if you just by those numbers, once every 5 years. And of course, that's not the case. Some are being assaulted multiple times. So, which is a stark number. Mm-hmm. You know, a 48% increase in a 10-year span.
1: So what's driving it, Rob? What do you, I know you've done analytics on this. It's been looked at from lots of different, whether it's criminologists or policing agencies. What do you see as driving this?
2: You know, it's hard to say exactly. Crime generally, you know, since I use a line, Bill C-75 came in, I think 2019, which was the principles of restraint, which is try and keep people out of jail whenever possible. And that's a very low-level analysis of what that bill says, but essentially the principle of restraint in sentencing. Crime is up across the board 10 to 15% since that went in. So, you know, it's not a shocking revelation that when criminals are in jail, they're not committing crimes. And that's just the reality. The more time they spend on the street, the higher chance of crimes. We all know prolific offenders. I could go to Regina, I could go to Moose Jaw, I could go to Lethbridge, I could go to Kelowna, and I could talk to the cops on the road. And I say, okay, give me a list of your top 10 prolific offenders. And they'll list them all. And you know this, in your old job. But we all know who they are. Every cop knows who they are in every town.
1: Mm-hmm.
2: And when they're in custody, the crime rate actually goes down. When 10 people in a given community, I had a conversation with a few years ago, we were talking about R versus Zora and some of these similar case laws that deal with not putting people in jail, anything except putting people in jail. And it was ridiculous numbers, like people with thousands of police files, thousands of police files. So it's not a hard equation to see that when people are unable, if somebody has 1,000 police files, I think they've proven that they're not going to listen to the rules. And so if that is our stance as a society, is to just continuously release people, then I don't think we should be shocked that crime rates go up.
1: Rob Ferrer is my guest. He's the president of the National Police Federation. Your phone cutting out a little bit on us today, Rob. It's not terrible, but there has just been a couple of gaps. So I think about the RCMP, who police in rural and remote communities in our province. When something like this happens, is there a change in deployment tactics? Is there a focus on staffing differently? Because again, in some communities, you've got officers responding to calls with very little or no backup. How does something like this translate to going forward and planning for the RCMP?
2: Yeah, certainly there's analysis done on that. I don't have it on this specific case in Melville. There were two officers certainly went to that call. The RCMP, as you said, there's, you know, about 780 different job sites, different detachments. Some of them are very small, just two-member detachments. And our position is no one should be working alone. Like, we need to make sure that that's the case everywhere.
1: Right.
2: It increases your safety when you have someone else there. That stands to reason. So we need to make sure that's the case. But, you know, if we look at the last tragic last few weeks, you know, we have the OPP officer who's murdered in Ontario. Then just 2 days later, we have the Toronto officer shot and killed. And then, of course, yesterday, Montreal.
1: Mm-hmm.
2: And so these are big cities. These aren't rural places. OPP, a little different, but, you know, these are happening in big cities. It's across the country. You know, we're on pace. This feels like 2022 all over again, when there's just a slate of police being killed. And so we'll see the politicians all talk about it now. And then we'll go back to how awful the thin blue line is and how systemic issues are the problem. And those are all important issues to talk about. But we need to make sure that we have as many changes to make the job as safe as possible for people. Because without the police, public safety is not a thing. And if we can't keep our police safe as much as possible, then public safety is very much negatively affected.
0: Rob Ferrer, president of the National Police Federation, what I took away from his conversation with Evan Bray was the fact he said, every community has got those guys, those people. And he said, you know, if you were to take the 10 most common offenders out of every community, put them in jail, crime rates would actually drop. This is the Evan Bray Show updates, I guess you could say, from this past week. Brent Lux with you on Talk Shots, 980 CJME and 650 CKOM.
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0: Hey, recall the numerous overpass strikes by trucks back in March when a lot of them happened? Well, let me give you an update on one of those stories. This was the case of the semi that was hauling a large excavator and it struck. It was northbound on Highway 11 coming into the city of Saskatoon and it struck the overpass over Highway 16, the southeast cloverleaf, I guess you could say, in Saskatoon. The driver has been ordered to pay $11,200. He pled guilty to damaging city infrastructure. Now, the city of Saskatoon says the cost of that damage to Highway 16 is over $400,000. So, of course, there will be more steps that will happen here. The company that the man was driving for, they're a Regina-based company called Bowline Logistics. The city of Saskatoon now is communicating with them and the driver's insurance company, hoping to recover those overpass repair costs of over $400,000. 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Coming up after the news, we're going to make a quick trip down to Gravelburg, southwest of Moose Jaw. They got something interesting going on there today. Talk Shots is here till 11 on 980 CJME and 650 CKOM.
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10: It's 10:30. I'm Lara Fominov. The first loss of the season for the Grey Cup champion Saskatchewan Rough Riders last night at Mosaic Stadium, 40-34, and Samuel Emelis has been injured. The team is now 2-1 on the season. The call to prayer at a downtown Regina mosque has been put on hold after threats and criticism over the last week. The mosque director says he wants to get feedback directly from the local community first. The situation has become more desperate by the hour in Venezuela as people dig through the rubble of collapsed homes and apartment buildings with their bare hands. It's been 3 days since a pair of deadly earthquakes. More than 50,000 people are still missing, 920 confirmed dead. And the Saskatoon Valkyries women's football team have a shot at a championship this afternoon. They'll take on the Edmonton Arctic Pride to try for a record 6th league championship in a row. Your CKOM and CJME weekend weather for Regina and southern Saskatchewan. 60% chance of showers and thunderstorms this afternoon. High of 19 degrees. Showers and thunderstorms tonight down to 16. Saskatoon and central Saskatchewan. Showers this afternoon. Risk of thunderstorms. High of 21. Showers and thunderstorms continuing tonight down to 15 degrees. In Regina right now, cloudy. Southeast wind to 45. It's 20 degrees. In Saskatoon, cloudy. Southeast wind to 39. It's 18 degrees. It is 10:32. I'm Lara Fominoff.
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12: A quarter of the world's uranium, or a quarter of the world's raw nuclear fuel, comes from Saskatchewan. We've all heard that before, but think about this. The vast majority of the work done to get that uranium out of our ground was by Northern Saskatchewan suppliers. The majority of Cameco's mining operation spending is with Northern contractors, which reflects Cameco's long-standing commitment to maximizing benefits for the people and communities where they operate. And recently, Cameco celebrated a new milestone, with more than $5 billion spent with Northern Saskatchewan businesses since 2004. These businesses play an essential role in helping Cameco operate safely, reliably, and successfully while creating long-lasting economic benefits in northern communities. So a major portion of the world's nuclear power is built on the work of a collection of Northern Saskatchewan suppliers. And recently, Cameco celebrated a new milestone, with more than $5 billion spent with Northern Saskatchewan businesses since 2004. I'm Eric Anderson from CIMSA.
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0: So what are you doing this weekend? First weekend of summer. Good morning, it's Brent Laux with you. I was saying earlier how they've got the Frontier Days on down in Swift Current with a parade this morning that got underway at 10 o'clock. A little damp down there as that system is coming up out of the southwest corner. And the rain is happening. Also, we've got stuff going on in Gravelburg today. I was talking to one of the people involved with this the other day. This is really kind of neat. You know, you look what's going on in Western Canada with the old grain elevators. You know, at one time, you go back to the late 30s, early 40s, there was like over 6,000 grain elevators in Western Canada. That number down now, oh gosh, I think it's less than 500 grain elevators. And of course, we all see the pictures, you see videos online of these old structures being demolished, you know, knocked down, some of them sadly burning as well. But that's not the case down in Gravelburg. At one time, the community of Gravelburg had 9 grain elevators. And that would account for how we had almost 6,000 in Western Canada. A lot of communities had multiple grain elevators. Some still do these days. But in Gravelburg, they didn't tear it down. They've got 2 elevators left in Gravelburg, and one of them they have turned into a local museum. And they are celebrating the legacy today of this amazing elevator that's been around, holy smokes, since 1915. It was the Western Elevator Company, and it's preserved. They've also got a train caboose, and the other elevator there is a Pioneer Grain Company elevator. But today, they've got all kinds of neat stuff going on because they continue to raise money. It's a fundraising event for what they call the Gravelburg Grain Elevator Restoration. Fundraising event is on today. They've got a ribbon cutting that's going to happen at 1 o'clock this afternoon. I'm guessing rain also may be an issue down there, but good on the folks in the Gravelburg area for doing something to, you know, maintain the history, to have that legacy of that old grain elevator still very much a part of their community. Hope they have a great day down there. Now, something else you may want to check out either this weekend or in the coming days ahead, because this is a 10-day event out at Little Manitou Lake near Watrous. They've got the 10-day busking festival on. Sarah McKinn, one of the organizers, was on with Evan Bray talking about it.
1: Well, honestly, it was COVID that got us going. Back then, the musicians were not able to bring us indoors. So we thought, well, maybe we can have some kind of a gathering where we're outside and have a couple of venues on street corners sort of thing. And it worked really well to the point that, well, we've kept going and we've grown. This year we have 60 acts, which translates to 100 artists coming to town.
2: There's a lot of big name artists that actually started off as buskers. So this is a pretty common thing. And especially in some centers, this is a way that they make their living by being out there entertaining and relying on the tips. So the fact that you're bringing this to Manitou Springs, that's a cool thing for our province. How did you get involved? How long have you been involved in this right from the start?
1: Right from the start. I'm very lucky that, there's a few key people that have stayed with this right from the beginning. It's really good organizing committee and supported by volunteers throughout the village. So it's a group that keeps getting together and just figuring out sort of what's the next step of how we can keep it fresh and keep it going. This year, the Busking Festival actually has 5 components as well as the busking. There's other aspects too.
2: Like give me some examples.
1: Well, so we do some feature stages where we've brought in more established acts. So each Friday and Saturday night, there's feature stages that the general public is invited to attend for just a donation to the festival. We've got workshops through the weekdays and a gear exchange where a couple of musicians are set up for vending, and others are welcome to come and see if they can find the treasures they're missing. And also did a community outreach, sort of going to a few places where the residents might not be able to get out to the busking itself, like our senior center and Camp Easter Seal, that
2: that's
1: sort
2: a,
1: of thing.
2: That's a great idea. I see another text on the line. Dave says, you've got me interested. I will be making a trip. Is there a cost to attend? I'm assuming, number one, the tips go straight to the acts, the performers. But right. you mentioned you're collecting donations in a couple of the specific locations as well.
1: Yeah. So there really is, there's no fee to attend, but we do appreciate financial support. With the artists who are busking, 100% of those gifts or tips go to those musicians. At the feature stages, that is going to the busking festival. So if I can drill down on those feature stages, tonight, Friday, June 26th, at Il Prado location, there's two acts. It's Hendrika and Flamenco Borealis. Then tomorrow night, Saturday, is at my place, Little Manitou Art Gallery. We'll have all the buskers come together, and it's a jam that's facilitated by Brian Paul. Thursday, June 2nd, is a songwriter showcase here at the gallery.
2: That's July 2nd, correct? Thursday, July 2nd. Yep, got it.
1: July 2nd, yep. Sorry. Friday, July 3rd. Is at Danceland, and that's featuring the band Velvet Threads. And next Saturday, July 4th, is back here at Little Manitou Art Gallery with a busker jam facilitated by Bruce Rawlings. And, of course, don't forget your bathing suit. All that has gathered here at Manitou Beach is because of Little Manitou Lake. It is a saltwater lake. It's very medicinal and has, well, I like to say it's had people gathering here since stories began, and that salt and the minerals of that water are very healing and relaxing, so a lot of people come for that therapy. And then enjoy some arts, and culture is actually part of taking care of yourself as well.
0: That'd be a lot of fun. Runs through the weekend and actually runs all the week to next Sunday. Down at Manitou, Sarah McKen, one of the organizers on with the Evan Bray Show earlier this week. Talk Shots, I'm here till 11 this morning on 980 CJME and 650 CKOM.
3: Sharing Saskatchewan stories, Talk Shots with Brent Laux on 650 CKOM. 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
4: 650 CKOM Advantage Saskatchewan for Speedy Vacuum with Paul Martin, Saskatchewan's leading business commentator.
5: The city of Saskatoon stands among the five top cities in the country when it comes to diversification of export markets. When the imposition of tariffs by the U.S. prompted a push for Canadians to look for alternate markets, Saskatoon, along with Kelowna and Calgary, did the best job of taking up that challenge, according to the Canadian Chamber of Commerce. I'm Paul Martin.
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2: I was talking earlier about this really cool event they've got going on down in Gravelburg today, and we've got one of the organizers, Toes Giesen, joining us to talk a little bit about it. Hi, Toes. Welcome to the program.
3: Well, good morning.
2: Tell me about this elevator, this grain elevator. I was saying earlier, we were talking how there used to be 6,000 grain elevators in Western Canada, and now I think there's less than 500. A lot of them get knocked down or sadly have been burned over the years, but you've been able to preserve this one in Gravelburg. What's the story of that grain elevator?
3: Well, our grain elevator, the one in Gravelburg, is the oldest one on the original location. And so about 25 years ago, they were tearing down some of the elevators in Gravelburg. And so town council got a letter from the Repul that they were going to tear down the big one, and if the town was interested in keeping the little one, which is right beside it. At the time, town council, I was a council member, decided that they didn't want it because it was old and full of rats, and so they didn't need it.
2: Sure.
3: Well, I was born in the Netherlands, and what came to my mind is that when I was a child, they were tearing down all the windmills in Holland, and I'm like, hey, this is a future, you know, for Gravelburg to keep this elevator. Anyway, so I came with a suggestion. I said, no, we need to keep this, you know, because it might be valuable in the future. Anyway, it was a battle between some people, you know, and me, but I did win the battle. And I had to promise that I would not use taxpayers' money for this elevator. So I thought, okay, you know, I'm sure there's a lot of people who are interested in helping me out with this. And over the years, we did fundraising and repairs and painting and all kinds of things. To make a long story short, it took me 20 years, but finally, it's done. Oh. The outside has new siding, we got a new roof, and it's good for at least another 100 years.
2: Oh, isn't that great that you've been able to raise enough money? So new siding, new roofing, and do you make use of the interior? What do you use it for?
3: So the interior, I leave that up to the next generation. I gave 20 years, so I think, you know.
2: But that's...
3: And I got to be very happy. I got some young people involved in this, and they're excited. So I feel very good about it.
2: So you've got a big day down there celebrating this legacy of this grain elevator and its restoration. Are you in a constant state of raising money then to maintain it?
3: Yes.
2: Yeah.
3: Yes, we are. Yeah. And, you know, over the years, it's costing a fortune, you know, to do anything, as you can understand. Mm-hmm. So raising money is very... It's not easy, I'll tell you. It's hard, you know.
2: Yep.
3: In a small town, you know, you don't have people who give you thousands of dollars. You know, it's a 100 here and a 50 there and another fundraiser here. But, you know, it keeps the town going.
2: Yeah, yeah. Are people able to go inside the elevator? Can they tour it?
3: Yes. Yeah, today, and it's not open every day, mm-hmm. but there are days that it's open, especially if you request it. You know, because in the summertime, we have summer students at the museum, and they will be able to give you a tour.
2: Sure. What is it, about 110 or so years old?
3: It was built in 1915.
2: Yeah. So what's all happening in your wonderful community today? Are you getting rained on in Gravelburg?
3: Oh, my. So we got up early this morning, and the forecast was rain, yeah. You know, but the forecast yesterday was rain, and we didn't get a drop. So we're optimistic. So we're in the

0: middle of setting up this morning and it started pouring. So, but I'm sure the farmers are very happy about it. So we are not complaining.
1: No.
0: It's clearing up right now. So we hoped at noon to start, you know, with the festivities and the games and, you know, the bar and everything. So
1: sounds like it's going to be a wonderful community day in Gravelburg. And boy, job well done on your part for your commitment to saving and restoring that grain elevator and all the other people in Gravelburg that were part of that. That's a wonderful legacy for the community.
0: Wonderful. Thanks. Thanks for thinking of us.
1: You bet. Thanks so much for your time, Toes. Toes Giesen, the person who had that idea of saving that grain elevator in Gravelburg, which is kind of sweet, isn't it? It took them 20 years, but outside, all new finished and a new roof on it as well. Interesting. Love to see that community effort, huh? This is Talk Shots. Brent Laux with you. I'm going to wrap up here in just a few minutes' time on 980 CJME and 650 CKOM.
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0: Just want to celebrate another day of living. Good morning, Brent Laux with you. I'm putting a wrap on our Talk Shots program for today, and the rain is coming down in Regina as the forecast called for. This is a weather system coming up out of Montana, coming through the southwest part of the province. Swift Current started getting the rain earlier this morning, just in time for their Frontier Days parade. And as we were talking to our guest from Gravelburg, which is down southeast of Swift Current, southwest of Moose Jaw, raining there as well, working its way across the southern part of the province. And for the city of Regina, there is the risk of severe thunderstorms coming out of this through the course of the afternoon. And it's going to be one of those weekends, not an ideal summer weekend by any stretch, as where temperatures are well below normal. We're going to stay cloudy, cool, windy, and wet. Maybe by Canada Day, Wednesday, having that stat holiday right in the middle of the week, Wednesday, Canada Day, July 1st. Good looking weather is what the forecast says right now for Regina on Wednesday, sunny 24. Saskatoon on Canada Day, mix of sun and cloud in 23. Just one final segment before I go. Craig Sullivan, who you hear on our radio stations, a bit of a pop culture guy, was on Saskatchewan Afternoon this week talking about a sequel to The Grinch. Really?
1: Yeah, so it's one of the most popular Christmas movies of all time. It's getting a sequel. The Hollywood Reporter said that more than 25 years after the live-action adaptation of Dr. Seuss's classic children's book, How the Grinch Stole Christmas, a sequel is now in the works. This is the Ron Howard version that starred Jim Carrey, if you remember.
2: Jury duty, blackmail, pink slip.
3: What's the matter with you? You're some kind of wild animal? I'm an idiot.
1: And apparently Carrey's in talks to reprise his role as the Grinch. This was the first big live-action version of Seuss's tale of the grouchy Grinch who hates Christmas and decides to ruin it for the residents of Whoville. The book was first published in 1957 and became such a beloved holiday favorite thanks to the animated television special from 1966 that gentlemen of our vintage grew up with. Now, that movie, though, How the Grinch Stole Christmas, did not get good reviews. Mm-hmm. Roger Ebert said, I think a lot of children are going to look at this movie with perplexity and distaste. It's just not much fun. And I actually hate that movie. I agree. However, it was a massive box office hit. It was one of the top grossing films of the year 2000. It did $260 million in ticket sales in the U.S. alone. Apparently, Jim Carrey famously struggled to deal with the makeup process for The Grinch, which wound up winning an Academy Award for Best Makeup the following year. So, like I said, I hate the movie. I do love the cartoon, and we watch it every year at our house. So I'm not sure how you make a sequel once The Grinch, at the end, as we know, spoilers, learns to become a nice guy and love Christmas. But I guess that's Ron Howard's problem, not ours. So maybe it's like Terminator 2, and The Grinch is like the good guy this time, and there's some sort of worse Grinch that shows up. I don't know.
0: That is an interesting angle. Like, so that Ron Howard is going to make a sequel to the Jim Carrey Grinch movie. And yeah, didn't that all kind of wrap up with that original story? Stay tuned. We shall see. Have a great weekend. Stay dry if you possibly can. Brent Laux wrapping up this edition of Talk Shots on 980 CJME and 650 CKOM.
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5: It's 11 o'clock. I'm Laura Fominoff. The Riders are handed their first loss of the season. A Regina mosque is going to put a hold on its call to prayer, and the search for survivors in Venezuela enters a critical time period. In Regina right now, some light rain reported. It's 18 degrees. Saskatoon, cloudy, and it's also 18 degrees. Oh, the Saskatchewan Rough Riders suffered another injury blow in the team's first loss on the season last night at Mosaic Stadium, 40-34 to the Toronto Argonauts. Sam Emelis had to leave the game, but it opened the door for another local player to score his own touchdown and his first one of his young CFL career. The Green Zone Rider reporter Britton Gray tells us about him.
6: Daniel Weeb can now add his name to the list of riders who have caught a touchdown pass. In the fourth quarter, the former U of S Husky caught a 17-yard pass for the major.
7: I've been dreaming of these moments since a kid, and to be able to do it with the Riders, it means everything.
6: Weeb also took quite the hit in the end zone, but that didn't matter.
7: Honestly, so excited. I didn't really feel anything. I was just hyped to be in there.
6: With the status of Sam Emilis now in the air, we could be called upon more as the season goes on. Amalzake Stadium, I'm Britton Gray.
5: A downtown Regina Mosque leader says he's going to focus on conversation, not confrontation, after pausing an outdoor call to prayer. The Regina City Jamia Masajid director says that decision was made after some criticism and even threats over the last week. And they're now consulting with neighbors before deciding whether to continue that call to prayer. M. Anisur Rahman says he believes the next step is hearing directly from the community. He says they'll collect feedback over the next couple of weeks before deciding on the future of the prayer. A man driving a black GMC truck in Corman Park with a baby inside is in a lot of trouble. According to Corman Park Police Chief Rob Duchin, an officer pulled the man over in his truck just after 1 p.m. yesterday afternoon because he couldn't read the license plate. Well, the officer found a baby in the vehicle, not properly secured in the back car seat. So the officer offered to help, and that's when the police officer found a .22 caliber rifle, machete, pot, and some unstamped tobacco. The man also has a lifetime firearms ban, and he's now facing several charges in relation to that gun and the traffic stop. At least 920 people are now confirmed dead after a pair of deadly earthquakes hit Venezuela earlier this week, and more than 50,000 people are still missing. But there has been at least one reason to hope there are more survivors. An 18-day-old baby was found alive. Here's Marcus Moore reporting.
8: The newborn rescued along with his mother, then placed in his father's arms. Miraculous scenes of survival. The back-to-back quakes flattening storied buildings like pancakes, leaving few pockets to survive.
5: Emergency responders are now also blocking access to the area where it was the epicenter of the earthquake to limit traffic chaos as the search for survivors continues. Now, a Venezuelan woman living in Saskatoon says the emotional impact of this disaster is felt far beyond that country's borders. Betsabeth Yaramilo says it's been very difficult to focus on her life here in Canada.
9: It's difficult to go to sleep in the hours because you are just thinking about the people inside the building that's collapsed.
5: She says she hopes to see more support and rescue crews from various countries help save lives. And while we in Saskatchewan here haven't really seen too much of a summer just yet, with a lot of cool temperatures and rain, it's an entirely different story in Europe right now. Temperatures in Germany today expected to hit 40 degrees Celsius, and some nursing homes are even being evacuated because of dangerous heat conditions. Air conditioning is not widespread in Germany and in many other European countries because they don't normally experience temperatures that high. The latest local news is as close as your phone. Check out CKOM.com and CJME.com. Saskatchewan's homepage is for news. It's 11:05. Sports from the Green Zone. Lots of opinions from callers on the Green Zone post-game show after the Riders' 40-34 loss last night. One of the hot topics, Samuel Emilis and his performance.
10: Yeah, I was questioned about Emilis being a returner. That made no sense to me if we have someone else in the behind him that could probably do the job.
11: Well, I'm thinking that we're making a little bit too much out of the Emilis punt return.
5: He ultimately left the game with a leg injury while returning a punt. It is championship Saturday for the Saskatoon Valkyries. They are taking on the Edmonton Arctic Pride for the Western Women's Canadian Football League title. Both the Valkyries and Arctic Pride have yet to lose a game. Kickoff is 2 o'clock this afternoon at SMS Field. And six games going on in the World Cup today, all of them in the U.S. Tomorrow, Canada takes on South Africa in the knockout round. It's 11:06. Your weather for Regina and Southern Saskatchewan, 60% chance of showers and thunderstorms today, high of 19. Showers and thunderstorms tonight, down to 16 degrees. Saskatoon and Central Saskatchewan, sun and cloud, showers today, risk of thunderstorms, high of 21. Showers and thunderstorms tonight, down to 15 degrees. Across the province right now, 17 degrees in North Battleford, Estevan, and in Moose Jaw. 20 in Prince Albert, 15 in Swift Current, 18 in Weyburn. Right now in Regina, some light rain falling. Southeast wind gusting to 35. It's 18 degrees. Saskatoon also cloudy. East wind to 34. It's 18. It is 11:07. I'm Lara Fominoff.
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1: Welcome to our Money Sense program. Brent Laux with you, joined again today by Andrew Rodick. Andrew, pretty impressive fellow. He's a registered portfolio manager with Q Wealth Partners. He's a partner of PWM Private Wealth Council. He's a chartered investment manager, a certified international wealth manager, a fellow of the Canadian Securities Institute. He also holds a master's degree in public policy, and he brings that all together, a wealth of experience, to his work with clients on their financial journeys. Always a pleasure, Andrew. Welcome back to the program.
2: Thank you very much, Brent. It's great to be here.
1: And when I saw the title of this week's show, 10 Surprising Investing Facts, what they mean and how they may help with your long-term plans, I thought, we must be in summertime mode if we're giving the audience some some fun facts about investing, Andrew.
2: Yeah, well, you know, maybe portfolio managers like me, we probably get a kick out of them, but I promise they're going to be useful too for everyday investors. Those 10 surprising facts. Maybe it'll help change the way some folks listening think about their investment portfolios.
1: Excellent. Well, let's get it started here. What surprising facts do you have for us today?
2: Yeah, first off, investing, it's a field rich with history and strategy and data and statistics. So I wanted to start with a couple of facts about the sheer size of the investing world. So the highest priced stock on the New York Stock Exchange, it's still Warren Buffett's. And I know he's more or less officially retired, but I guess I'll still say his, Berkshire Hathaway Class A shares as of, mid-June 2026, when I pulled the data, it trades for more than $740,000 per share. And it actually touched an all-time high above $800,000 a share, a single share last year. So pretty impressive to consider that's the price of that business on the New York Stock Exchange.
1: Gosh, that's a pretty hefty price just to get a piece of that company's growth and returns, right?
2: Indeed it is, yeah. And Berkshire is, it's a large company, no doubt. But when you think about investable companies, here are some other facts that may surprise those who don't necessarily follow the markets. The largest company in the world isn't Apple or Microsoft, it's NVIDIA. If you're looking for that ticker online, NVDA, they're a chip maker at the center of the artificial intelligence or AI boom that we're having. And it carries a market cap, so a market capitalization of roughly $5.4 trillion. And that's trillion with a T. It was the first company ever to cross the 4 trillion and 5 trillion marks. Apple, it's still no laggard. It follows in at about 4.6 trillion. Microsoft at roughly 3.3 trillion. Just 2 years ago, Brent, no company had even reached the 4 trillion mark. So these numbers, they've been moving fast. We've been really having a heck of a market run.
1: No kidding. And some of those numbers are hard to really wrap your head around, with SpaceX and Elon Musk in the news again lately. We're hearing that word trillion a whole lot more, aren't we?
2: Agreed. Yeah. It's become the headline news to have trillion in there. And these different facts about scale alone, they do highlight the vast kind of range of investment opportunities we have out there as investors. Sometimes investors think, why don't I just buy an investment condo or some real estate? GICs at the banks, are still something that folks think a lot about. And there's nothing wrong with those options, by the way, but when you think about diversification and the scale of what's out there, opportunity really lies beyond any one investment. And I've only been talking about stocks here to start, Brent, but here's one that maybe will surprise people as I look at my list: the global bond market. So the global bond market is actually bigger than the stock market globally. So according to data from SIFMA, which I pulled from a report from the Motley Fool, the global bond market was worth about $145 trillion. So going back to our trillions there, Brent, it was worth $145 trillion at the end of 2024. So compare that with about $127 trillion for the global stock market. Now we're getting a lot of movement here in the stock market recently. So we'll see what data looks like as we move towards the end of the year. But the safe corner of investing that nobody talks about at backyard BBQs, that being the bond market, is the larger of the two.
1: Okay, well, I feel you gave us a bunch of facts there in rapid fire, but the takeaway is investors should think about diversification in their portfolios.
2: Yeah, that's right. Because that investable universe of options for your dollars is broad. And, one of the themes, no one being able to predict the future, you know, when we think about diversification and you use that because you have that uncertainty ahead of you. Well, here's a fun one. In August of 2000, Fortune magazine published 10 stocks to last the decade. So that was in August of 2000. So you heard that right. These were stocks that were going to last the decade. And a decade later, a portfolio of those 10 stocks, well, it had lost 74.3% of its value.
1: So don't invest on the headlines, right? That's a little too concentrated and I guess not well enough diversified in that group.
2: Yeah, that's right, Brent. And I wonder if folks listening right now, okay, so having heard of the Magnificent Seven or the Mag Seven, or now the AI darlings that are not publicly traded, stock market listed just yet, but Anthropic and OpenAI, which they've filed to eventually become IPO public market listed. Who would want to wager into stocks that are going to last the decade? I think that's a pretty tough bet.
1: Oh, no doubt. I don't think I'm going to be making it. That's for sure.
2: Me either, Brent. And speaking of this diversification, it can come in different ways. We got to be thinking about, you know, both within the stock market by not being over invested in any one company, but in your portfolio, in your investment portfolio, not being over invested in any one grouping, whether that be things like country exposure, sector, or asset class.
1: Hey, Andrew, speaking of catchy names, you had mentioned Mag 7 a few minutes ago. I keep hearing a new one, Mangoes. Is that a real thing or just some Wall Street fun here?
2: Yeah. You know, Mangoes. I don't know if Mag 7 or Mangoes, I don't know what's worse, I guess. But, a bit of both, Brent, in terms of is it a real thing or Wall Street having fun? It actually leads to another good fact. So Wall Street has never met an acronym it didn't like. So you said Mangoes, right? So for listeners, that's Meta or Facebook, Anthropic, NVIDIA, Google, OpenAI, and SpaceX. Now, Anthropic and OpenAI, again, like I mentioned earlier, they're not publicly listed yet, but we have some private market data, and there's the expectation that they are going to list both within the next, you know, 6 months to 12 months. But what this Mangoes acronym is meant to do is it kind of captures this new AI era that we're in. But here's the useful part in all of this for investors. These labels, these acronyms, they come and they go, and they rarely last as long as people think. So fun facts here, going back to the early 1970s, it was the Nifty 50. So these were blue chip darlings. Investors believed they could buy at any price and they could hold them forever. That was the Nifty 50. So they peaked around 1972. They got crushed in the bear market of 73, 74. And some of those names took more than a decade to recover.
1: Wow.
2: After they got crushed, Brent, in 73, 74. Then in 2013, we got FANG, F-A-N-G, which then became FANG with a double A. So F-A-A-N-G. It had a good run of about a decade before it faded. And now, of course, the Magnificent Seven in late 2023. And it's already getting this little, you know, rebrand 2 or 3 years later.
1: So the names turn over faster and faster, it seems.
2: Yeah, they do. They do. And two things almost never change. The membership never survives intact. Most of the Nifty 50, they lost their crown. Only a couple of the FANG names, if you use the AA FANG acronym, lead today. And there's always a new acronym waiting to replace the old one. So if your whole portfolio is riding on this decades hot label, you're betting this grouping is going to last. Well, history says Stay diversified, stay long-term, and don't anchor to an acronym because it ain't going to last.
1: On Money Sense, we're looking at 10 surprising investing facts with Andrew Roddick. We're back after this break.
3: 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The opinions expressed are solely those of the sponsor. Talk to the experts on 650 CKOM.
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0: 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This is Money Sense.
1: Welcome back. I've got Andrew Roddick here. We're talking about 10 surprising investing facts. Have you got some numbers on private markets, Andrew?
2: Sure do. Yeah. So private markets, I've mentioned this on the air before. The largest privately held company in the U.S. is actually agricultural giant Cargill. Cargill Inc., with annual revenues of roughly $150 to $165 billion in recent years. That's ahead of a second-place industrial conglomerate called Koch Industries. It's spelled K-O-C-H, Koch Industries. But Cargill alone would rank comfortably inside the top 20 or kind of 30 of the Fortune 500 if it were publicly listed. Yet you can't buy a single share of it because it's private. So that really, you know, that really indicates the hidden size of private markets and why it's important to diversify into asset classes beyond the public stocks and bonds.
1: Cargill's a name certainly in this part of the world that many of our listeners have heard of, but I'm not sure many realize the sheer size of these private markets.
2: Yeah, and globally in terms of investment allocation, private markets have seen a very significant kind of inflow of capital. To put a number on it, according to McKinsey's Global Private Markets Report, private capital held in what we call closed-end funds, it reached roughly $16 trillion by 2025. And once you add in some newer vehicles aimed at individual investors, you know, what we call in the industry retail investors, which is us everyday Canadians, or everyday individuals, the broader private markets are on track to approach $25 trillion by the end of this decade. So this is a space that was once almost entirely the domain of pension funds and large institutions that's becoming much more accessible to everyday investors.
1: Boy, that's a lot for listeners to juggle here, Andrew. The scale of these markets, high flyers like Nvidia, private markets, and then interest rates and recession worries on top. It's really difficult for everyday Canadians to handle these ups and downs of investing, I'd say.
2: Yeah. Well, you mentioned, interest rates and recession worries. We talked about that on a previous episode, and those headlines continue to be part of the mix. On top of all the facts, like you said, that I gave, and you never know when today's investing darling becomes tomorrow's downward trend. Profits are never guaranteed in investing. Some years are strong, others you'll see portfolio declines. Losses are obviously never fun, not the part of investing we want. But, Brent, if you invest broadly, history shows that markets are cyclical and they tend to rebound in time. And so here's another fact to maybe kind of put some listeners at ease. And this one relates to that cyclical nature I just mentioned. So since 1928, there have been 27 bear markets in the S&P 500, so the largest 500 companies in the United States. But also, there's been 28 bull markets. And stocks have, they've risen dramatically over the long run. The key is that the downturns don't last as long as the upswings. So Hartford Funds put out some interesting research. The average bear market lasts about 9.6 months, while the average bull market lasts roughly 2.7 years. So in other words, the good times have historically lasted about three times longer than the bad ones. JP Morgan, so they looked at the last 20 years from 2004 through to 2024. An investor who put $10,000 in the S&P 500 and simply stayed fully invested, well, they ended up with more than $70,000. So that's an annual return of about 10.5%. An investor who missed just the 10 best days, just the 10 best days, Brent, over the last two decades was left with under $35,000. So a return of only about 6.2%. You missed the 20 best days. Oh, you're down to roughly 3.6% return. And here's the kicker of this report from JP Morgan. Seven of those 10 best days, well, they happened within just 2 weeks of the 10 worst. So the people who are most likely to miss a rebound are the ones who panic and sell when the market drops.
1: So, Andrew, I'd say your fun facts so far really point to staying diversified and staying invested.
2: Yeah, you know, it's summer fun facts, but, you know, two major themes for any successful investor: stay diversified, stay invested. You're right. And historically, things, they never really do change. Like, people think investing is something new, something, you know, but speculation is as old as the hills, is what they say in the market. And stock markets have been around for over 400 years. The precursors to our modern markets, they go back to the Netherlands in 1602. But that's not the fact I actually wanted to share. I wanted to follow up on your points about, you know, this diversification, staying invested, because those are really about investor behavior. And a big part of my job working with clients is that behavioral side of investing.
1: You've really talked about that. You've dove into it, behavioral finance, on numerous shows for our listeners.
2: Right, right. And the interesting thing is that as new as behavioral finance is, as a discipline or an academic discipline, human nature, well, that's a little bit more static than we sometimes want to admit. So, you know, if you look at that 400-year age of the market, and maybe that stat or fact surprised folks, well, the age of the first investing book, well, I think that's going to surprise you maybe a little bit more in terms of what was mentioned in that book. The earliest one on record we have is called Confusion of Confusions. It was, maybe that resonates with our listeners here, Brent. But this was written in Spanish back in 1688 by Joseph de la Vega. It's a book about speculation and investing. And I'm just going to read off a few of the rules he had on speculation. First was, accept both your profits and your regrets. When you speculate, you will lose some of your money and you need to be prepared. Another one, profit in the stock market is a passing treasure. Sometimes profits are high, sometimes they are very low. And he who wishes to become rich must have money and patience. So, you know, incredibly, Brent, you know, yeah, this was written more than 330 years ago, still highly relevant, I think, for today's markets and for today's listeners.
1: Great discussion on the show today, Andrew. So if one of these facts has made one of our listeners stop and look at their own portfolio, maybe wondering how much of their money is riding on the same few names everyone's talking about, or whether they'd actually stay the course in the next downturn, how can they reach out to you?
2: For sure. And that's exactly the reaction I would be hoping for. And these facts are fun, but the real value is when one of them makes you pause and ask, you know, wait, how diversified am I really? Or am I too concentrated in this year's hot names? You know, would I stay invested if the market dropped? That little bit of wondering is usually the signal it's worth a closer look. And we've actually set aside two specific times over the next couple of weeks for people who aren't currently working with us, but want a second opinion on how their plan or how their investment mix is holding up in this kind of environment. And that could be in person at our office, or we can meet over Teams or Zoom from the comfort of your home. So if you're interested, give us a text right now, 306-975-9500. Our office will get back to you right away and we'll walk you through the available times.
1: And that number again for our listeners, 306-975-9500, or visit pwmprivatewealth.com. Andrew, always a pleasure. Thanks for joining us this weekend.
2: Yeah, thank you very much, Brent. It's always a pleasure to be here.
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9: It's 11:30. I'm Laura Fominoff. The first loss of the season for the Riders at home at Mosaic Stadium last night, 40-34 against the Toronto Argonauts. The Riders lost receiver Samuel Emelis in the second quarter when he suffered an apparent leg injury while returning a punt. Corman Park police stopped a pickup truck driver yesterday afternoon. According to Chief Rob Duchin, a baby was in the back seat, not secured properly in a car seat. The officer also found a .22 caliber rifle, a machete, some unstamped tobacco and pot. The person is now facing several charges. 51,000 people are still missing in Venezuela after earthquakes hit the country earlier this week. The death toll now up to 920 as rescuers continue to search for survivors. And the Saskatoon Valkyries take on the Edmonton Arctic Pride this afternoon for the Women's Canadian Football League Championship. Kickoff 2 p.m. at SMF Field in Saskatoon. Here are CKOM and CJME weekend weather for Regina and southern Saskatchewan. 60% chance of showers or thunderstorms this afternoon. High of 19 degrees. Showers with thunderstorms tonight down to 16. Saskatoon and central Saskatchewan. Showers. Risk of a thunderstorm this afternoon. A high of 21 degrees. Showers and thunderstorms tonight down to 15. In Regina, light rain. Southeast wind to 32. It's 18 degrees. Saskatoon, cloudy. Southeast wind to 41. Also 18 degrees. It's 11:32. I'm Lara Fominoff.
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11: Hey, it's Evan Bray. Quick story for you. A few years ago, I was down in Phoenix. I was driving around looking for just a quick bite to eat, and I found this little out-of-the-way sub place. It was pretty neat in there. The walls covered in firefighter stuff, I even got a friendly 1012 when I opened the door, which is apparently code for a welcome call. Well, knowing my past in emergency services, you can see why I smiled, but I was not prepared for how good my sub was. Oh my gosh. I ordered the engineer, turkey, provolone cheese, savory little mushrooms. And while the bun was toasted, the fixins were steamed. 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And I want you to love them too. 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
1: Let me get some time right now with Conservative MP Corey Tucker, who recently put forward a bill, a private member's bill, that would make it easier for doctors to prescribe psilocybin. Corey Tucker, welcome to the program. Thanks for being here.
16: Happy to be here, Brent.
1: What in the world is a Conservative MP doing, presenting a bill that would, basically give doctors the ability to prescribe magic mushrooms?
16: Well, Brent, this is not why I got involved in politics, but as a role of a member of Parliament is that you should be listening to your constituents. And I had an individual named Thomas Hartle come into my office. And Thomas, like many listeners that probably have friends or family that got the same diagnosis, it was stage 4 cancer and given months to live. Mm-hmm. And Thomas was a special individual where he sparked something with his story. So after receiving his diagnosis from his doctor, his mind went everywhere. His anxiety was off the charts. They tried a whole bunch of different antidepressants. Nothing worked. So out of desperation and some of the science that shows that for anxiety and some mental health disorders, psilocybin counseling can help. So they prescribed Thomas psilocybin counseling. And in Canada, every day you can go to your doctor and get a prescription for this counseling. But for you to receive it, you need to fill out a whole bunch of paperwork, send it off to Health Canada, and wait upwards of a year to find out if they will grant you access. And Thomas's case was positive. He received his medicine that his doctor was prescribing, and it was working. His anxiety was reduced to a point where his body could fight cancer. And for 3 years, he was able to access legal psilocybin in Canada, and his experience is that it helped with his mental health state in fighting cancer. And but unfortunately, the bureaucrats at Health Canada cut him off. And so he came to see his MP, which was myself, and I had a cursory understanding of magic mushrooms when I was younger, and yeah. I didn't think much of them as medicine. But I made the commitment to Z. Thomas that I would look into it a little bit more. So for the last 3 years, I've been busy meeting with other patients and other people similar to Thomas that had a positive experience with having counseling on psilocybin. And it is moving when you meet some of the veterans that are suffering from PTSD or some of our first responders.
17: Sure.
16: That have, you know, put it all on the line for Canada and our society. And when they return home, they are racked with PTSD. And it has been effective treatment in reducing the symptoms of PTSD. I also talking to researchers and historians right in our city that have been researching psilocybin for decades now. And it's a non-toxic, non-addictive medicine. So this is a lot different than, I get that maybe some of your listeners will confuse it with hard drugs or drugs that are on the street. You won't find an addict because you can't get addicted, and you won't find someone that has died from it because your body can't digest enough of it to kill you. Mm-hmm. So it's a lot different than the conversation around other substances that the conservatives are dead set against, hard drugs that can kill you, that are addictive, that are a scourge on our streets, and we have to do everything possible to limit their exposure. But we got it wrong with psilocybin being grouped in with these other substances.
17: You called it psilocybin counseling.
16: Yes.
17: Explain that.
16: So it's not, for some of your viewers that might have some experience, this is not sitting around with a bunch of buddies around in the forest and take bag of mushrooms. It's purposeful counseling before your session, during, and then afterwards that have been getting some breakthrough results for researchers. So humans, we put up different walls in our brains to deal with trauma, deal with mental distress, addictions, that you might be aware of it or you might not be. But when you have this medicine, it changes your consciousness for roughly 4 to 6 hours. And counselors say that they can get upwards of a decade's worth of talk therapy completed in one session.
17: Hmm.
16: I've met people that were addicted to fentanyl that got off fentanyl and have stayed clean with one session of psilocybin counseling. Now, I'm not a doctor, but neither are the bureaucrats in Health Canada, which are blocking physicians' recommendations. And that doesn't make sense. So I brought forward, in honor of Thomas, a constituent of mine, Thomas's bill. And it allows physicians to prescribe it, but it also provides a channel for Health Canada to approve the medicines on a priority review basis. So what that means is that if a proponent of a molecule would like to bring it to Canada, they would have a path that with Health Canada would have to render a decision within 180 days, yay or nay, on that molecule. So still keeping the high standards that Canadians should expect from our Food and Drug and Health Canada's regulations. But without this bill, we're going to be stuck in this position where bureaucrats will be deciding what's best for patients across Canada.
17: So where are we at with the bill?
16: Well, we just launched it, yeah. And very excited to say that it seems to be getting multi-party support. For me to even launch the bill, I needed unanimous consent, which means that anyone in Parliament, if they voiced a no, this bill wouldn't have been introduced. And very grateful on the last week of session that there was time carved out for this introduction, because we all see it. It's an epidemic of mental health and addiction in our streets. And what we're doing for the last 10 years of enabling drug use is wrong. And we're ignoring a treatment.
17: Corey Tucker is joining us, of course, a conservative MP, talking about his recent bill, trying to get this private member's bill passed that would make it easier for Canadian doctors to prescribe psilocybin, magic mushrooms. You were talking earlier about some of the issues that people that have tried to get this, what they go through, I guess, mm-hmm. with Health Canada. So someone listening right now that feels they could make use of psilocybin as a way to deal with whatever it may be, mental health issues, stress, PTSD, that sort of thing, for them to get some of this right now takes what?
16: Well, it would take can take upwards of a year for Health Canada to render a decision. Mm-hmm. My heart goes out to first off, my heart goes out to the families of the RCMP that shot me in Melville. I grew up close to Melville, and I think about loved ones in the area, and think about all the, our officers that protect us and put their lives in line. And thoughts and prayers are with their families, but
18: definitely
16: on the psilocybin aspect of access, Health Canada will render a decision roughly 3 years ago. Around 80% was being approved. Now we're down to 30%. Pistol Pete is an individual in Ontario that is dying from a pulmonary disorder that is given once again months to live. Waited 11 months, is hanging on. And they wrote him a 15-page rejection letter that said he wasn't dying quick enough or painful enough to access medicine.
17: And, oh, gosh.
16: And I can't think of a more of a government overreach in, when you hear of your federal government telling a dying patient that the medicine that their doctor's recommending that you can't receive. And that's one of the reasons for end-of-life and palliative care. It's been shown that psilocybin counseling can ease the end-of-life distress that individuals feel during that very sensitive part, time of their lives. But on how they usually access it, there's on the legal side is Health Canada has approved producers in Canada that it's a plant that grows, and they take the extracts of that plant and put it in a capsule and then send it to clinics for use in research and for patients that have been approved for psilocybin counseling. But if you're waiting and or of the mindset that you would like to be self-medicated, which we don't recommend, there is options that are gray market to organized crime to what have you out there, that there's no reason why we've dealt with this substance in the way that we have. But there are outfits that will, you know, over the internet or in larger cities, there's storefronts that are set up, and this encourages people to go there because of their government's rejection of allowing you to have licensed, regulated psilocybin.
17: Conservative MP Corey Tucker, thanks so much for joining us here today.
16: Happy to hear it, Brent.
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0: 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I can't decide.
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6: Well, we have talked about sports gambling before. In fact, we've talked about it many times on this show. We bring in our own sports guy, Jamie Nye, in the part of the Green Zone on this topic. We've talked with SIGA. We've talked with casinos. Remember, Steve Jordan's joined us, the professor of psychology, University of Toronto Scarborough, who advocated for Ontario lawmakers to pass Bill 107 to protect youth from online gambling. It didn't pass, by the way. Our producer of this show, Nicole Garn, executive producer of the Evan Bray Show, stumbled upon a story in the Globe and Mail that kind of reminded us of this beast that online sports gambling can be. The market is huge, and it causes some concerns. It has a devastating impact on individuals and on families who have individuals that have become addicted to sports gambling. One person that knows that reality firsthand is the author of the article that we're talking about in the Globe and Mail, Robin Kozerginski. Now, he is a Toronto-based writer, recently shared his experience in this powerful Globe and Mail opinion piece. He's also working on a memoir called Incompatible with Life. In the article, he argues that unlike many other addictions, online sports betting can be nearly impossible to escape. Because it's available. It's there anytime, any day, especially if you're using your phone to do it. It's with you all the time. And this was too good of a topic not to dig into further. Inviting the author of this article from the Globe and Mail onto the program, I'm happy to say Robin Kozerginski is joining us by phone. Robin, thank you so much for taking the call.
7: Yeah, thank you so much for reading and engaging with the article, and really happy to be here to continue the conversation around it.
6: So is it hard for you to write an article like this? Because it's very personal. You're exposing a part of your life that obviously you've lived through.
7: Yeah. It was a big decision to, put myself out there and my family's story out there. But ultimately, I think it is a topic that is under-discussed in some of the ways I mentioned in the article. I think that there is a fundamental difference in online sports gambling versus what is what people think about when they think traditionally about gambling, casinos, physical locations. It's just a different beast right now, and the way that it wrapped me up was quite immense, and everybody I talked to seems to have a story around it. So I felt like I wanted to share my story and hopefully reach more people.
6: Let's talk a bit about your story, Robin. Do you remember the first sports bet you made?
7: Yes, I do. I do because it was happened in a moment where I was actually at the hospital with my youngest daughter. It sounds like a weird place to place a first bet online, but just for some further context, my youngest daughter is medically complex. She has a rare genetic condition.

0: And us being at SickKids Hospital in Toronto wasn't, it wasn't something that didn't happen often. So within that context, the Ontario just legalized gambling online, downloaded the app, and placed the first bet. And to be honest, you know, like I think most addictions, it didn't seem like it was an issue for, you know, obviously that evening, and it didn't seem like it was an issue for years until it very much was. And, you know, and then I tried to do what I could to kick the addiction, and obviously that was a whole other journey after that to really get to the place where I am now.
1: Can you summarize what that journey was like for you from that first bet to the point that you realized I have a problem here, I've got to stop, I've got to find a way to an intervention? What was that like in that time?
0: You know, it was slow when you look at it in retrospect, where, you know, it starts off as something casual and something fun. Obviously, with my life situation, you know, when I analyze it, there's clearly an element of escapism that was really appealing. There was something clean about having an answer resolved immediately, especially in a life that I was living where, you know, there was a lot of unanswerable questions when it came to my daughter and just other things happening in life. So to me, I can totally see the appeal of it and why I got hooked on it. Obviously, I was also a sports fan going into this. It changed the way I was able to interact with sports, changed the way I was able to, you know, just be a consumer of something that I was already really, really engaged with. And then, you know, it starts to slide into placing bets, not just in the evenings on games that I was already watching, but you're placing bets throughout the day. You're starting to look into sports that you might not have ever interacted with before, and all of a sudden you're doing research on, like, what are the best places to play. You start to immerse yourself in some of the communities that exist online, whether it be in subreddits or Discord, and next thing you know, I couldn't move throughout the day without a bet placed, without checking my phone constantly to see how something was going. And then, you know, it comes to a place where you look at your bank accounts, you realize the lies that I'm telling to my partner. I realize the person that I'm becoming, the distractions that are happening within my life, and you recognize that you have an addiction. After that, trying to take the steps of recovery, it was still a long journey, and ultimately the only thing that really allowed me to stop this was placing external barriers on myself. So installing something called Gamban, which prevented me from accessing any betting sites online on any of my devices, and then signing up for a self-exclusion site that just connected to all of the possible sports books and gambling websites that exist, and there's many, and automatically self-excluding from all of them. So there's a peace of mind knowing that even if, you know, urges come up, if I was in a situation where I were to relapse, that there's this really extensive barrier preventing me from doing so.
1: Robin Kozerginski is my guest. He is a Toronto-based writer who has talked about and written recently in an article in the Globe and Mail about addiction to online sports gambling. In fact, I think you called it the modern cigarette. How is that, Robin? Is it because of the accessibility of it?
0: Yeah, it's the accessibility, and I think it is the cultural acceptance of it. You know, you turn on your TV, you watch any sports game, whether you're taking the bus where I live here in Toronto, there's advertisements everywhere for it with celebrity endorsements. And then of course the delivery method of it is through your phone. It's through the mechanism that is essential for our everyday living. So because of that, I think that we're starting to see a cultural understanding that there is, something wrong with this, but yet it still permeates our society in a way that is, you know, like literally a public health crisis. So that's why I made that comparison.
1: Robin Kozerginski is our guest, the Toronto-based writer, again, working on a memoir called Incompatible with Life, Sports Gambling. 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

0: It's 12 o'clock. Good afternoon. I'm Lara Fominoff. We could be in for some wild weather this afternoon in much of the province and continuing this evening. A LaRange family hopes to honor a child who saved one of their own. And all bets are on for who's going to make Taylor Swift's wedding guest list. In Regina right now, some light rain falling. It's 18 degrees. Saskatoon, cloudy, also 18 degrees. Keep an eye on the sky this afternoon, especially if you are in southern Saskatchewan. Environment Canada says conditions are favorable this weekend for an intense, slow-moving line of thunderstorms. They are expecting to bring more than 100 millimeters, that's about 4 inches of rain. Alongside that rain, they say we'll likely see things like damaging winds, hail, and even the possibility of tornadoes. Now, at this point, there has been no watch or warning issued, but that could change early this afternoon. While we're stormy and cool here in Saskatchewan, temperatures are hitting record highs from Switzerland to the Czech Republic and Denmark today as a heat wave has been baking Europe continues. In Paris, 21-year-old Ulysses Zachary discovered his tiny rooftop flat was becoming unlivable.
1: I'm just opening the windows, putting my fan on, I'm taking a shower right before bed, I'm sleeping with wet towels over me just to try to survive, honestly, and just try to sleep.
0: Some residents in nursing homes in Germany have also been evacuated from their buildings because of temperatures hitting 40 degrees Celsius and no air conditioning. We're learning now, just a few moments ago, the death toll is now nearly double what it was earlier today in Venezuela. The death toll, 1,430 people so far, as rescuers in that country continue looking for survivors after two earthquakes hit earlier this week. Families have also reported now nearly 69,000 people missing. The areas near the epicenter of the quake have been closed off to travelers so rescue personnel can keep looking and so international teams can come to the area to help. More than 40 years after a northern Saskatchewan boy gave his life to save a friend, his family is hoping to give him a memorial they say he finally deserves. The family is hoping to raise $6,500 for a permanent plaque honoring 12-year-old Clarence McDonald. He was killed after pushing another child out of the path of an oncoming semi-truck at the Churchill River Bridge north of LaRange in 1983. His sister, Lillian LaRiviere, says the memorial would fulfill a promise decades in the making.
2: It means some kind of closure as long as we had something there. So many people see a cross there and they always wonder what happened. They don't know the story.
0: The family hopes to have the plaque installed before the anniversary of Clarence's death on August 13th. And searches for Taylor Swift's wedding plans are up 550% on Google just this week alone. It has fans betting literally on who might make her guest list. Taylor's longtime collaborator Jack Antonoff and Travis Kelce's teammate Patrick Mahomes are odds-on favorites. As for bridesmaids, Taylor's childhood BFF, or best friend forever, Abigail Anderson, who gets a shout-out in her song 15, is a likely lock. The latest local news is as close as your phone. 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It is 12:04. Sports from the Green Zone, the championship final rematch in the Western Women's Canadian Football League today with the Saskatoon Valkyries determined to make history. The Valkyries are hosting the Edmonton Arctic Pride, 2 p.m. at SMF Field, with an opportunity to get their sixth straight league championship. Linebacker Natasha Englott expects a hungry Edmonton team on the other side of the field after losing last year's final.
3: They've got a bone to pick with us. They're going to want it. They're good. They've had their conference for the last 2 years, so I think they'll be coming in hot, and we're going to be prepared and ready.
0: Neither the Valkyries nor the Arctic Pride have lost a game this season. Edmonton tops in the league in both points scored and fewest points allowed. Calgary Stampeders are set to visit the BC Lions in Kelowna tonight in CFL action. Both West Division teams will be in search of their first wins of the season. NHL draft is continuing today with rounds 2 through 7 taking place in Buffalo, New York. And as for Saskatchewan players, Prince Albert's Daxon Rudolph was chosen 4th overall in the first round yesterday. He will be heading to Buffalo. It's 12:05. Your CKOM and CJME weekend weather. Okay, no weather warnings yet, but they could be on the way a little later this afternoon for Regina and southern Saskatchewan. 60% chance of showers or thunderstorms. Risk of a severe thunderstorm. High of 19 today. Showers and thunderstorms tonight down to 16 degrees. For Saskatoon and central Saskatchewan, clouds and showers. Risk of thunderstorms today. Up to 21 for the high. Showers and thunderstorms tonight with a low to 15. Across the province this hour, the battle fords, Weyburn and Moose Jaw, all at 17. 20 degrees in Prince Albert, 15 in Swift Current, 18 in Estevan, Yorkton, 21. Regina, right now, some light rain falling. Southeast wind gusting to 39, it's 18 degrees. Saskatoon, cloudy. Southeast wind gusting to 41, and it's 18 degrees as well. It's 12:06. I'm Lara Fominoff.
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5: Welcome to this half hour, Talk to the Experts. It's a presentation of Push Interactions. I'm your host, Brent Laux, and I'm joined today by the man behind Push Interactions, and that's Chad Jones. Welcome to the program, Chad.
6: Thank you.
5: This is exciting. I admire what you've accomplished with Push Interactions since you started it up about 12 years ago here in Saskatchewan. For people that don't know the Chad Jones story, though, how did all this come about? How did you get to the point where you have this amazing company here in Saskatchewan?
6: Well, first of all, I went to U of S and I got electrical engineering and computer science degrees. And then I really admired Steve Jobs, so I actually worked really hard to get a job down in California at their Apple headquarters. And I worked there half a decade. And then as the iPhone was coming out, I saw the opportunity to kind of branch out and, you know, start a business. And so at that time, I actually came back to Saskatchewan, and we actually started the first in Canada iPhone programming class, third in North America. And out of that, I hired some of those students, and we started a company, and some of those people are still with me today.
5: That's awesome. So what exactly does Push Interactions do that you offer to individuals and to businesses here?
6: It's really custom software development of any kind. I think today we're going to talk about AI, but mm-hmm. I mean, we really started in the app world, and we also do like web systems. Anything that's like a complex software product is what we create. Same kind of work I did at Apple, really.
5: But right here in Saskatchewan, yeah. That's got to give you a great sense of pride to have built that company here and to have the people that at one point came out of the University of Saskatchewan yep. that are part of your team there as well. We should also point out for anyone listening right now, be you an individual, an entrepreneur, maybe you are a business owner and you're thinking, gee, I'd like to find out what Push Interactions can do for me, for this idea I have, or maybe some ways that they could help me in my business. You can arrange a free 30-minute consultation. And again, it's businesses, individuals, whatever. You need a phone or web app developed. You've got some ideas. You need some insight perhaps from Chad and his team, how they could develop software to help your business. Go to their website, pushinteractions.com. Simple as that, pushinteractions.com. And you've built a lot of apps over these 12 years.
6: Yeah, hundreds and hundreds at this point.
5: Can you talk a little bit about some of your client base? Who is it that makes use of Push Interactions?
6: Like one of our biggest clients from the past is Co-op, so, you know, the retailer. Mm-hmm. The app we built for them has over 1 million downloads.
5: Oh.
6: So that it's used across Western Canada. And, it's a big chain. We're in a variety of industries. There's lots in the medical field, agricultural, banking, all kinds.
5: That's interesting. Pushinteractions.com, the website again, if you want to find out more. Chad Jones, the CEO and the founder of Push Interactions, on our Talk to the Experts here this weekend. And you were talking when we started about AI, artificial mm-hmm. intelligence. And boy, that just seems to be the flavor of the week right now. We hear so much about it. So what can you tell us about the work that you do with Push Interactions and how artificial intelligence will be part of that?
6: So artificial intelligence is really going to change a lot of how business is done, and it's really changed from what it was before. So if you go back to, say, the 1990s, I'm going to use the example of chess. So back at that time, the AI wasn't that sophisticated. All, what you would do is maybe look ahead at a move or two, kind of like a human does, yep. and then try to figure out if that's a good move or not, right? And so that's the kind of systems that were built back then. They weren't very sophisticated, and, you know, without a huge computer, you couldn't do a really deep look ahead, and you were limited, right? Mm-hmm. Nowadays, it's completely different. So they don't even try to understand like the chess program or how chess works at all. So the new systems are much more sophisticated, and they will almost certainly be the human at chess. And so what they do is they look at millions of grandmaster games, every single board position, and just recognize patterns. And so it's like, have I seen this board position before? Okay, I saw it in four of the games that I've seen out of the millions. Mm-hmm. And who won out of the moves that were played next? Okay, well, if I play this move, black wins four out of five times. So I'm going to play the move that black plays here, right? And the AI has no concept of even chess itself. It's just recognizing patterns. Okay, I saw a pattern. What's the best, most likely move to win? Based on the you know the seven instances of this board position or whatever it is.
5: And, of course, another way I'm guessing it's changed in all those years is just the speed of processors now mm-hmm. and the chips that are out there. It can do all these comparisons, millions of them in yeah. a pretty short time.
6: Yeah, yeah. That certainly wasn't possible a long time ago. You need very strong CPUs to do the kind of systems that are done now. One of the things I want to kind of high level of, like, AI is a big topic. So it's kind of like, you know, if you walk on a car lot and you're like, I want a car, mm-hmm. well, there's lots of different varieties of cars, right? Mm-hmm. And they have different terms and stuff. So maybe I'll just talk about kind of the different ideas.
5: Certainly.
6: So one is what you could build back in the 1990s and in 2000s was what's called an expert system. So if you think of a really sophisticated Excel spreadsheet that someone built that has a bunch of formulas, calculations, right? Maybe it can make recommendations. Here's set these five numbers, and then it's going to give you an outcome, mm-hmm. that kind of thing. So that's what an expert system is. So those types of things are used, like when you go to the car mechanic, they plug in your car,
5: right.
6: And then it'll diagnose your car based on the sensors,
5: yeah,
6: right?
5: Yeah.
6: We've also built expert systems in the past. For example, there was an agricultural parts company. There, what parts you need are it's a very hard decision to make, and mm-hmm. so you give them a bunch of inputs, is about something like 10 inputs, and then it'll tell you, okay, this is the part you need for your particular thing.
5: Sure.
6: Right? So that's old AI, that's an example of a system called an expert system.
5: Okay. And what are some of the other ones now yep. as we progress here?
6: Yeah. So the next one that really came out, this is probably about 10, 15 years ago, was neural networks. Okay. So how those work is it uses like a heat function. So if you think of like a small child mm-hmm. and you're playing the game, you know, hot or cold with them, right? So let's say you want them to go in a certain corner of the room or whatever, right? You would tell them if they're getting hotter, they're getting colder, right?
5: Right.
6: And so that's how neural networks work, is they need a heat function like that, right? So an example of that is the original Super Mario Brothers. Someone built a heat function because the idea is you want to get to the end. You want to get to the flag,
5: yeah.
6: right? And so basically they just said, if you can get further to the right, that means you're winning, right? And so all you do is you give that heat function to the neural net, and it will learn how to do it. So the very first generations of the model, the man probably wouldn't even move. It does nothing, right? Because it doesn't even know what to do, right?
5: Yeah.
6: But over time, it will learn, okay, I've learned how to move to the right, and then maybe it dies on the first enemy, right? Okay, well, now over time, it will learn how to get past the first enemy and keep going. And eventually, with enough generations, it will not just learn how to complete the level. It will learn how to play in such a way that a human can probably not even match mm-hmm. unless you're like one of the best in the world or something, right? And that's just how those heat functions work. It just over and over trying millions and millions of iterations to find the best outcome.
5: This is fascinating. On our expert show, we're in conversation with Chad Jones, the CEO and founder of Push Interactions here in Saskatchewan, in Saskatoon. Their website, pushinteractions.com. And Chad's kind of laying out the groundwork for AI, where it all got started and where we're at today, because it seems like every day there's something new in the world of AI.
6: Yeah. So we were just talking about neural networks. So another example of a neural network is Google's ability to recognize, for example, you give it a picture and say, this is a tree, right? Yeah. And so, again, all it does is it's got this heat function that so they give them the inputs that are already labeled by humans that say, this is a tree, this is not a tree, this is a tree, this is not a tree, millions and millions of these. And then the more sophisticated the problem, the more instances of the you need it to learn. Anyway, so after you give it millions and millions of iterations, it learns how to recognize a tree so that if you give it a new picture, it knows if it's a tree or not.
5: So it's not really thinking.
6: Nope.
5: Even though it may seem like it.
6: Yeah.
5: It's this high speed comparison.
6: Mm-hmm.
5: That's fascinating.
6: Yeah, it's learned from the inputs that, you know, for example, a tree might have, you know, it's got the brown the trunk and then the green at the top and you know, you get lots of things and it'll eventually learn, like, let's say that there's a gap between the trunk and the top green, and it'll learn that's not a tree, and these types of things it will learn over time if you give it enough examples. But it doesn't really know what a tree is. It doesn't know anything about a tree. It just knows how to recognize the pattern of a tree.
5: Right.
6: Okay. So let's say we have built this sophisticated tree recognizing neural network, right?
5: Yeah.
6: Now you can do something called an adversarial network, which is how we generate all kinds of things like these videos, these images, right? Mm-hmm. So you've got this sophisticated network that knows how to recognize a tree. Well, then you could create another one that says, I want to fool the first AI, I want to fool him into thinking I made a tree. And so it's going to generate something, give it to him, he's going to recognize it and do that millions and millions and millions of times. And eventually the second neural network that's trying to fool the first one will learn how to generate a tree. And that's how you get, for example, I type in, I want to see a tree, and then bang, this thing has generated a tree, right? So you think of these videos, these images, these are all generated by what's called adversarial neural networks.
5: I'm in conversation with Chad Jones on this half hour of our expert show. 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
5: Welcome back this half hour. Experts, a presentation of Push Interactions, their website pushinteractions.com, a great Saskatchewan company helping individuals, entrepreneurs, businesses in the development of software and apps. And we've got the man behind Push Interactions, Chad Jones, joining us here, having a great explanation on the different levels of AI, artificial intelligence, as it's been developed over the years and to where we're at today. So what's our next area you want to delve into here, Chad?
6: Yeah, so we've talked about expert systems, neural networks, and then adversarial networks. Now, the next big hot one that you would have heard about a lot is the large language model, something like ChatGPT.
5: Right.
6: So these things are all about, so what they've done is they've consumed basically the entire internet of text, right? And then they go, okay, I've consumed the entire internet of text, and I'm going to write a sentence, tell me what the next word is. And based on all the things that it sees in out there, it'll say, well, I think the next word of text is going to be this, right? And because it has so, like the mathematical modeling is very sophisticated, it can tell the difference between blue, the color, blue if you're like feeling blue, that kind of thing, right?
5: Gosh.
6: Because the mathematical models will figure out that the blue, when used with this sentence, it changes the sentence, right? But again, just like with the chess, it has no concept of what it's doing, right? Mm-hmm. And so, one of the dangers with large language models right now is people think, oh, well, ChatGPT is really smart, can tell me things. No, it really doesn't understand anything of what you're asking or what it's even outputting. It just says, okay, what's the next word? That's all it does, right? And so, let's say you type in a Google search and then some question, right?
5: Yeah.
6: Well, probably one of the top three results, all they're going to do is take whatever the text was from that web page and then paste it to you.
5: Yeah.
6: Now, maybe that was the right answer, but it also could have been the wrong answer. And that's one of the things with the chatbots right now, the large language models, is that people think they're correct, but they're actually wrong a lot of the time. It's called hallucinations, where it gives you an answer and you think, oh, well, it must be right. But then when you go fact check it, it's totally nonsense, right?
5: Is that because it's harvesting everything that's on the internet and there's a lot of garbage on the internet?
6: Yeah. Like there's lots of examples, but one example I could give you is people were looking for diet recommendations, and one of the things it said, well, you should eat sand. And it's like, what are you talking about? Well, so there was a comedy website that talked about, you know, how these are dietary ideas, right? Because it was satire, right?
5: Sure.
6: But ChatGPT can tell the difference, exactly. And so that it recognized that you should eat sand.
5: Wow. Well, that's a real eye-opener right now and something people need to be aware of. They have to really take a good hard look at what that response is from your AI model.
6: Yeah, and definitely in the intellectual property networks right now, down in Silicon Valley, for example, they're extremely concerned about, for example, code generated with AI or using answers with AI, not just because of the accuracy, but because, well, what's the intellectual property? Do I actually own this?
5: Yeah, yeah.
6: Like, let's say you're trying to make a startup and you want to use some code from ChatGPT. Is that code copyrighted? Did it grab that thing from probably GitHub as this online code source that maybe somebody else owns, and now you're going to get sued because...
5: Gosh.
6: Yeah.
5: What else can we tell people about AI that they need to know here?
6: With large language models, again, so we can build each of these types of systems that we talked about, the expert systems, the neural networks, the adversarial networks, and, of course, the large language models. So basically, we would take a model like, say, Google's Gemini, modify it, and then it could be used maybe on a website to answer questions. So, for example, we're looking at the legal office that wants to be able to answer simple questions. And then as soon as your questions get a little bit more complicated, then it will, you know, refer you to a website, call us, whatever.
5: Right? I see.
6: And so that's an example of how the large language model would be used in a business.
5: Right.
6: I would be hesitant to, use it for recommendations in terms of, a complicated problem. So the large language models are really good if it's something like in university. Everyone gets the same question. It's probably the same question across all of the universities across Canada, right?
5: Yeah.
6: And so when ChatGPT answers that question, it's probably going to give you the right answer, right? But if this is something where there's not very many instances out there, this is a question that's not asked very often, that's where you're going to run into a lot of problems. You're going to run into hallucinations and stuff like
5: that. So at this point, we've got just a few minutes left in our program. Someone listening to us right now, business owner, entrepreneur, whatever, and they're thinking, gee, I'd like to talk to the folks at Push Interactions about an idea I have, or maybe we've got an existing website with our business. We want to enhance it. Any advice you can give them when it comes time to thinking about incorporating AI into what they're doing?
6: Yeah, I would definitely just say talk to us. We may be able to give you ideas that you haven't even thought of. And I do think that looking towards the future, businesses really need to think about how the workforce is changing. So the baby boomers are retiring, as you know, and they're being replaced by a much, much smaller generation. I mean, Gen Alpha, which are going to be turning 18 soon, are half the size of Gen Z, who is already a small generation. And so we got the first thing happening since the bubonic plague. This has never happened before in terms of demographics of the basically the population shrinking, the working population. So not since the bubonic plague has this happened that you have a significant decrease. And what happened after the bubonic plague was that wages, like let's say you're just a stable hand, right? Yeah. Well, before the bubonic plague, you could barely live. You didn't have enough money. But after the bubonic plague, because so many people died, the wages of these people just went crazy. They could demand almost any salary, almost any benefits, and it was really the spark of what became the middle class. Right. And so I don't think that's going to happen again. It's got to clean my stable. I got to pay them outrageous wages. I think there'll be a lot more automation that happens.
5: Right.
6: And I've seen it, like some of the businesses we work with, they can eliminate whole positions and stuff like that. But a lot of cases it's, okay, well, we got this guy, he retired. Now we need to, somehow figure out how to go on now that this person's not here, right? So I think that that's going to happen to a lot of businesses over the next 10 years, that they're going to have to learn how to do with less people. Not just because the younger generations like Gen Z, Gen Alpha are much smaller, but about half the working population there is kind of discouraged, so they don't even want to work. So,
5: what's the process when we tell them they have access to a free 30-minute consultation? What's involved with that?
6: So usually people come in person to our office and sit down with one of our people that does this and basically brainstorm ideas. They tell us about their business, what problem they're having, and we can usually try to make a recommendation. And sometimes, technology is not the answer.
5: Mm-hmm.
6: But oftentimes, if it's AI or something else, maybe there's something we can do to help streamline operations or help them in whatever way they need.
5: Some interesting information you've shared with us today here on the program, Chad. 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Thanks for your time, Chad.
6: Thank you.
5: You've been listening to Talk to the Experts for Push Interactions. 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
17: It's 1230. I'm Roman Hadar. Environment Canada says conditions are favorable this weekend for an intense, slow-moving line of thunderstorms, mainly expected in the south. They're expected to bring more than 100 millimeters, or around 4 inches of rain. Alongside that, we'll likely see damaging winds, hail, and even the possibility of tornadoes. More than 14,000 members of the military as well as police are sifting through the rubble in Venezuela after two devastating earthquakes shook the country on Wednesday. An estimated 69,000 people are still missing, with the death toll now climbing to around 1,400. The small island nation of Bahrain is reporting it was hit by drone attacks from Iran. The news comes as new reports are coming in that a ship in the Strait of Hormuz was also attacked this weekend. And a traffic note for people in Saskatoon. The McCormon Drive overpass over College Drive is going to be closed tonight for some bridge repairs. That closure starts at 9 and should be lifted tomorrow morning at 7. In Regina and southern Saskatchewan today, increasing cloudiness with a 60% chance of showers, a risk of a thunderstorm, and a high of 19. Tonight, showers with thunderstorms, about 10 to 15 millimeters, and a low of 16. In Saskatoon and central Saskatchewan today, a few showers, a risk of a thunderstorm, and a high of 21. Tonight, showers with thunderstorms, about 10 to 15 millimeters, and a low of 15. In Regina, light rain with a southeast wind at 10, and it's 17. In Saskatoon, cloudy with a southeast wind at 34, and it's 19. It's 1231. I'm Roman Hadar.
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2: 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That pace of growth is second best in the country at more than 25%, and that was before the latest major announcements. I'm Paul Martin.
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24: Well, it's been a difficult spring for producers across the province. Lots of farmland too wet for seeding. I was just chatting with a buddy of mine the other day who said they finally got their seeding done. Then they proceeded to get about 5 inches of rain in the 2 days that followed that. And now, of course, they're worried about flooding out and what's that going to do to part of their crops as well. So these are the types of things, the uncertainty that comes with farming, but you throw in things like trade and tariffs. It causes lots of problems, and it can cause problems at home, financial concerns, mental health as well. Today, we're going to dig into some of the resources that are available through Farm Credit Canada. I'm happy to welcome the Vice President of Products and Market Strategies, Colin Brisebois, who is joining me today in studio. Colin, thank you so much for being here today.
25: Yeah, thanks for having us.
24: So there are people that know about Farm Credit Canada, but probably have no clue. What are the services that Farm Credit provides?
25: Yeah, well, Farm Credit Canada is a company, we just hit $65 billion in assets, so it makes us one of the 10 largest financial institutions in Canada. And, we're proudly based right here in Regina. Right. So, our head office is here in Regina. We have over 1,000 employees in Regina and 1,300 employees spread across the country, across this province. So really proud about our footprint here in Saskatchewan. We offer knowledge, advice, capital solutions to farmers, agri-producers, processors, everything from production all the way to getting that food on the grocery shelves.
24: This has been a difficult spring for many Saskatchewan farmers. What is the message that you have to producers who are dealing with uncertainty, which of course is we're just starting the growing season, so we don't even know if there's going to be frosts at harvest time. I mean, all of the things that have yet to come, but what is your message on behalf of Farm Credit Canada to everything that's been going on this spring?
25: Yeah, well, I think what we pride ourselves on at FCC is, really being that trusted partner to our customers and to the industry. So again, there's always going to be producers that are facing challenges, others that are maybe having better years than others. So, we really invite the conversation, to talk to us, find out how we can support both the knowledge, the advice. Maybe we can put you in touch with folks that can help you build a risk management plan or those parts of the business that we know are so important here as we move forward with the uncertainty.
24: I was on your website, and I know there's a real encouragement for producers to reach out to FCC early. That's part of the strategy, is being planned and prepared. Can you talk about why that's important?
25: Yeah, well, I think it's communication's important in any relationship. And so, we always invite producers if they're, facing challenges or they're seeing some headwinds coming down the line to, reach out to their relationship manager, have a conversation, and let us be part of the solution. Let us find ways to help solve that. And, you talked earlier too about, sometimes the mental toll that some of these challenges can have. So we want to make sure that FCC is viewed as that partner, and that picking up that phone, having that conversation, hopefully can ease a bit of that anxiety or stress at times that our producers face.
24: Give us an example, Colin, of the types of services that are available. What are options available? What are things that Farm Credit can do, Farm Credit Canada, to everyday farmers, people that are, whether you're farming a big operation, a small operation, how can Farm Credit Canada help?
25: Yeah, well, I think there's three pillars of how we help. Is first of all, we provide knowledge. So again, you might be interested in a specific topic or, you know, certain trends happening in the industry. So we've got a real, I'd say a deep focus on the knowledge and the content we can provide to the industry. Advisory support is a big piece of what we're doing and continuing to lean into. So maybe there's an opportunity to develop a risk management plan or to work with some experts in the industry. And so we don't necessarily have all of that expertise in-house, but we do connect our customers directly to advisory partners that know and understand the business of agriculture. And so we do that, and that happens before we've even got a loan or started talking about the capital side of the business. So we really see that long-term partnership as, you know, being more than just, you know, capital solutions.
24: Colin Brisebois is my guest. He's the Vice President of Products and Market Strategies with Farm Credit Canada. So I wonder if we can talk a bit more about effective risk management. What does that look like? I mean, there's so many risks in agriculture, and throw in some of the geopolitics that have been kind of, I think, heaped on top of the pile lately. What does effective risk management look like in 2026?
25: What, you know, I think it might look different to, you know, different producers, but, you know, first of all, I think it starts with, you know, understanding your numbers, understanding the business, trying to understand what risks exist, what's within your control and not, and then finding different ways, whether that's, you know, insurance tools or different solutions to help mitigate risks as well as you can. Obviously the business of farming comes with a lot of things that are outside of our control, you know, Mother Nature, one of those. But it starts with understanding your numbers, understanding what risks are there, and finding ways to mitigate them best as possible.
24: I see a text coming in as we're speaking from Dave, who says, I'd like to learn a little bit more about what FCC has to offer. But for someone like me, rural Saskatchewan, I'm a single person farm operation, so I spend a lot of time on the tractor. What are the ways to connect? So is it, can people connect on the website first, or what's the best way? I know you've got offices throughout the province as well.
25: Yeah, you bet. Well, it's great to hear from Dave and other listeners that I'm sure are on a piece of equipment right now. But yeah, the best place, you can visit our website. Lots of information there. Reach out to a relationship manager. We have 100 offices across the country, many of those in this province, and we have people that are working in all those offices, relationship managers and others that are more than happy to share those tools and all the different services that we provide.
24: This is just kind of anecdotal on my part, just from friends, colleagues, family even that I've talked to, but it feels like farming transition is big right now. Yeah. People hitting that age where they want to retire. And for many, retirement is invested in the farm. So they need money out of the farm. That's part of how they're going to retire. But they might have the next generation waiting to take it over. So you can't completely dump it all. How does that work? And how big is that right now, Colin?
25: Yeah, well, I think it's, you know, on the minds of a lot of folks in the industry. And I, you know, I'd say we're entering one of the largest ownership transfers in the history of the industry. And so, you know, when we think of what that means is, $50 billion of farm assets is, you know, is the number that we're conservatively putting out there that need to transition here over the next decade. And with that, we've got 88% of our producers that tell us that they don't have a transition plan in place that they're going to be able to execute on.
24: What was the number you just gave?
25: So 50 billion in assets. And again, that's, you know, a lot of that, those assets are right here in this province.
24: That's big.
25: And 88% of farms and families are saying they do not have a transition plan that they're able to execute on.
24: That's a high number.
25: It is.
24: So what is the, I mean, I'm not asking you to lay out a complete plan here, but what is the advice? Like how do families go through a transition plan?
25: Yeah, well, there's lots of resources, a lot of, you know, very smart, talented people in the industry. And so there's a lot of folks that'll offer different solutions. I'd say for FCC, when we thought about the 50 billion and the 88% that don't have a plan, you know, the best part of my job is we get to go and interact directly with customers, go to the industry and say, hey, what role could FCC play in this opportunity? And so what customers have told us is they love that FCC offers a service today where if they want to have a conversation with the farm family, we'll help facilitate that conversation, get them ready to now engage their accountant, their lawyer, their financial advisor. But what we've heard is they want us to go beyond that. They're looking for a quarterback at the table to ensure that not only do we get the conversation started, but that we actually get to a transition plan that's ready to be executed on. And then the piece that, you know, I think is starting to be even more prevalent in the industry is how do we invite different types of capital solutions to the table? And so historically, whether it's farm credit, credit unions, banks, you know, we do loans secured by assets. Sure. And just with the sheer size of some of these farms, the valuations of the farms, customers are saying we need creative capital solutions, non-traditional ways to fund our retirement, fund the transition of these farms to the next generation. So that's the work we're up to over the next 3 months and through the summer is investigating different types of capital solutions, advisory partners. And our goal is to build an ecosystem that we're calling Next Gen Solutions, which is great products from FCC for sure, but then inviting partners from across the industry and even outside of the industry to be a part of that so we can introduce our customers to the tools that they need.
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8: Saskatchewan's business community has about 10% more female-owned businesses than the rest of the country. Recent figures showed 1 in 5 privately held Saskatchewan businesses were majority female-owned. These businesses are most likely found in the professional, scientific, healthcare, and social fields, but construction saw a 33% increase in the past 2 years. I'm Paul Martin.
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5: Well, healthcare makes this show a topic a number of times in a week. Staffing shortages, of course, continue to be a challenge in healthcare systems across Canada. Many organizations struggling not just to recruit nurses, but to try and keep them. Our next guest has written a book. Caught my attention, called The Billion Dollar Blind Spot. It examines the financial and human impact of losing experienced healthcare workers and argues that the retention needs to become a bigger priority. Raylan Douglas is the CEO of Ray Soleil. She recently organized Saskatchewan's first Nurse Retention Solutions Forum, which I was also very interested to hear how that went. So both of those things together make for a great opportunity to chat with Raylan Douglas. Thank you so much for coming in.
6: Thank you, Evan.
5: So the idea for this forum, this Nurse Retention Solutions Forum, where did that come from?
6: It was an idea in the making for many years. I spent a lot of years in the Ministry of Finance and then in healthcare in Ontario. And no one was talking about retention. There's still not. I mean, there's some conversations now. But we thought we need to bring nurses together in the room, talk about solutions, and how do we move to implementation?
5: You bring a really interesting perspective to this, because we will often talk with a number of people that work on frontline. So like we use healthcare, for example, find a nurse that has worked in healthcare for a number of years and get their perspective. You have a different background. What is your background and how does it lend itself to having the perspective you do on healthcare?
6: I was just reflecting the other day, my very first summer job in university was being a nurse's aide in Weyburn at the mental health hospital. But then moved into finance, worked for the Ministry of Finance for 23 years. So really have a background in strategic planning, performance measurement, evaluation, and then moved to Ontario for 10 years and really dove into the healthcare system, home and community care in particular, who could not compete with hospitals and long-term care. High turnover way before COVID. And when I would ask them the question, you know, who's asking you about retention, your healthcare workforce strategy, nobody was paying attention to it. It was just constant replacement. And so there's a huge amount of money leaking out of the system that no one's paying attention to. Mm-hmm. That got my curiosity, and I focused my MBA on that particular problem.
5: Okay, so let's talk about that, Raylan, because when you say there's a huge amount of money leaking out of the system, talk to me about that. Why? How is retention counterintuitive to basically the funding and the successful operation of healthcare?
6: Well, I think it's funny because everyone thinks it's a shortage, right? And so we're recruiting, pulling from other organizations from other countries. To me, investing in the workforce that's here is the high value, high ROI, and it could be a competitive advantage. Not that we want to compete with other provinces, but if we invest in the workforce, we offer them great conditions of work, leadership opportunity, career pathing, mentorship. These are things that don't cost a lot of money, but if you retain your staff, there's millions of dollars not losing. You know, when we finance at home, if you can't get an increase in your pay wage, you cut back on your expenses, right? And so if you're not losing that money, you can reinvest in things that really contribute to a healthy workforce.
5: It's fascinating, and I'm really happy to hear you bring up things that do enhance retention, because I from my old life, I've learned very quickly, simply putting money on the table often is not what is wanted or needed. Saying we'll give you, you know, short of it being an exorbitant amount of money, saying we'll give you an extra 2% if you stay an extra 5 years, often that's not what gets people to stay. Is that what you heard in the forum that you held? What was some of the feedback you got from nurses there?
6: We've heard some many great themes, and we're going to

0: capture them into a report that we share. Money wasn't on the table, although I know there's, you know, concerns about you want a competitive wage. Those are table stakes,
1: sure.
0: Right? You want good, you know, competitive wage, you want benefits. Safe conditions, you want benefits, right? Those are table stakes. But beyond that, what do you need to be in a healthy work environment? It's a good boss who makes eye contact, who says thank you, who gives you flexibility if you need to leave early one day, right? You know, who recognizes your loyalty and says, we're going to recognize you, we're going to support you, you know, what do you need to grow?
1: Mm.
0: That's a different narrative than nurses primarily are hearing right now.
1: I feel like you could throw that theory into any business.
0: Yeah.
1: We could talk banking, mm-hmm. and you can have people stay longer, happier and longer, if those types of needs are met, if they're, you know, and I'll use the word nurtured, but it doesn't have to be hard. This is just kind of this awareness of what people need to drive them to continue to come to work, be proud of what they do and all of those things. It's fairly transferable. Is that fair to say?
0: Absolutely. It would apply to teachers, to people working in government. Mm-hmm. You know, when you apply a business mindset to this problem, you see it differently. And I think we've been so focused on, you know, what does healthcare need? You know, the clinical skills and everything else. We need to apply a business mindset to this. When finance and HR see this as the same problem to address, we're no longer thinking about disposing of people. We're nurturing them, we're caring for them, providing opportunities. And I think, you know, finance teams need to be looking at this as a high return on investment.
1: I read a quote from you one time where you said you can't recruit your way out of a retention issue.
0: Mm-hmm.
1: We hear a lot about recruiting right now when it comes to healthcare in the province. Are you aware of what the province is doing from a retention standpoint? They do have some strategies in place, and are they, do they just need to expand that multiple times?
0: I moved back to Saskatchewan from Ontario because of Saskatchewan's 4-point action plan, which mentioned retention. No other province was doing that. So I thought, I want to be part of the solution. I want to come and support. So I've been watching very closely, you know, the Patients First action plan that just came out. And I would challenge government to put out some metrics to say, okay, we hired 2,000 new nurses. Are they still here? Are they working in the system somewhere? I just read an article yesterday that talked about when we lose a nurse to a different profession, the high cost of that. You know, it's millions.
1: What is factored into that? Like when you say, so let's say someone becomes a nurse, they work for 5 years or 10 years, doesn't really matter, and then they leave. What are the costs that are maybe not easy to spot, but are there when you have to recruit and hire a new nurse to step in and fill that position?
0: That's an excellent question. That's the core purpose of my book, mm-hmm. right? To say, you know, when we think about replacing a staff, we think, can we afford the salary? Yes or no? Then we go back and backfill, right? But there's all the direct costs of, you know, posting on Indeed, having career fairs, you know, recruiting, signing bonuses, you know, time and interviews, all the kind of direct stuff that you can see. And then there's all the hidden, right? The burnout of the existing staff, the time to productivity, the reputational risk.
1: Mm.
0: You know, there's many, many things that contribute to that cost. And so economists and, you know, statisticians put it together and say it's about $75,000 or $80,000 to replace a nurse. Well, there's 2,000 vacancies posted on SaaS jobs right now.
1: Right.
0: 2,000 jobs times $80,000. You do the math.
1: Right? Yeah.
0: And so that's one thing. People aren't realizing the high cost of replacement.
1: Mm-hmm.
0: And for nurses, it's particularly high because of the education, the onboarding, the safety for patients. You know, you were talking about cleanliness this morning. There's so many things that nurses are required to do. They build that expertise. And when they leave, you know, it takes years to replace, especially to at that competency level.
1: It's a great discussion, Raylene. I appreciate and credit you for starting it. Thank you very much for coming into the studio. We'll chat again for sure.
0: Thank you, Evan.
1: Raylene Douglas, the CEO of Ray Soleil Incorporated, author of The Billion Dollar Blind Spot and organizer of that very recent Saskatchewan Nurse Retention Solutions Forum, a topic that you and I will discuss more, no doubt. We'll take a break. We'll be right back here on 980 CJME and 650 CKO.
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10: It's 1 o'clock. I'm Roman Hadar. Some storms blowing in from the south could keep most of us indoors this weekend. The death toll skyrockets as the search for survivors continues in Venezuela. And a collection of threats and online debates puts a stop to a Regina mosque's call to prayer. And Regina light rain and it's 17. In Saskatoon cloudy and it's 19. Keep an eye on the sky this afternoon, especially if you're in southern Saskatchewan. Environment Canada says conditions are favorable this weekend for an intense, slow-moving line of thunderstorms. They're expected to bring more than 100 millimeters, or around 4 inches of rain. Alongside that rain, we'll see damaging winds, hail, and even the possibility of some tornadoes. A tornado advisory was just issued for a big chunk of the south, mainly covering communities like Coronach, Weyburn, and Carlisle. Over 14,000 members of the police and military are sifting through the rubble in Venezuela after two devastating earthquakes shook that country on Wednesday. An estimated 69,000 people are still missing, with the death toll now climbing to around 1,400. The small island nation of Bahrain is reporting it was hit by drone attacks from Iran this weekend. That news comes as new reports are coming in that a ship in the Strait of Hormuz was also attacked. The incidents are likely in response to U.S. airstrikes in Iran overnight, despite both Iran and the U.S. trying to negotiate terms to end the war. A second Islamic call to prayer was expected in Regina yesterday, but instead, the focus shifted to the community's response. A small group gathered outside the city's mosque after last week's call to prayer sparked debate online. Mosque leaders have since paused future calls while they consult with neighbors and the broader community. Our Jacob Bamauer reports.
11: A small group of observers gathered outside the downtown mosque, with some voicing concerns about the amplified call to prayer.
12: It's been compared to church bells and everything. False equivalency.
13: Then they should do it across the board.
11: Police remained on standby after last week's call prompted the Regina Police Service to warn against hate speech. Just across the street, Mike Sinclair with St. Paul's Anglican Cathedral says he has given his support to the mosque.
14: I think that the imam is and the community here is very gracious in saying, well, if that's what you need, sure, we'll do that.
11: Leaders with the mosque say future amplified calls will remain on hold while they continue consulting with the community. In Regina, I'm Jacob Bamhauer.
10: Agricultural groups based at Regina's Real District are starting to get their eviction notices. But as Regina City Hall reporter Jeff Smith tells us, Agribition says the show will go on even after Brandt takes control of those buildings.
15: Groups based in the Canada Center and Stockman's Arena say they're having to leave their longtime offices. Brandt is buying those buildings as part of its deal for the Real District. All along, the city has stressed the importance of keeping Agribition there, and CEO Sean Kindop says things might look a little different, but should be at least equal to last year's event.
16: We are working alongside Brandt to ensure that there is space for the cat, for all of the livestock to remain on the property here for 2026.
15: Brandt says it's working with Agribition, and any future plans will be designed to minimize disruption. In Regina, I'm Jeff Smith.
10: A traffic note for people in Saskatoon this weekend. The McCormon Drive overpass over College Drive is going to be closed tonight for some bridge repairs. That closure starts at 9 tonight and should be lifted tomorrow morning at 7. Traffic going under the bridge shouldn't be affected. Police in a BC community issued a statement this week after receiving multiple reports from fearful and frustrated homeowners who say groups of teenagers are pounding on their doors late at night and then running away. Investigators believe it started as a harmless prank by teenagers, but one homeowner in Nanaimo says it's escalated into property damage, harassment, and even threats against the lives of his family members. The latest local news is as close as your phone. 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It's 104. Sports from the Green Zone. Canada will look to keep its historic World Cup run alive tomorrow when it takes on South Africa in the round of 32 in Los Angeles. The matchup will mark the first time each nation has reached the tournament's knockout phase. The NHL draft continues today with rounds 2 through 7 taking place in New York. Yesterday, we saw the Toronto Maple Leafs pick Gavin McKenna first overall. For Saskatchewan players, Prince Albert's Daxon Rudolph was chosen fourth overall and will head to Buffalo. It's 105. In Regina and southern Saskatchewan today, increasing cloudiness with a 60% chance of showers, a risk of a thunderstorm, and a high of 19. Tonight, showers with some thunderstorms, about 10 to 15 millimeters, and a low of 16. In Saskatoon and central Saskatchewan today, few showers, a risk of a thunderstorm, and a high of 21. Tonight, showers with thunderstorms, about 10 to 15 millimeters, and a low of 15. Across Saskatchewan today in the Battlefords, 17, Prince Albert 21, Swift Current 16, Weyburn 18, Estevan 18, Yorkton 21, and in Moose Jaw 17. In Regina, light rain with a northeast wind at 14 and it's 17. In Saskatoon, cloudy with a southeast wind at 34 and it's 19. It's 106. I'm Roman Hader.
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17: Hi there, and welcome to the Best of the Vashi Capello Show. I hope you had a great week wherever you were. I'm very happy to be here today, and we've got a great hour ahead of us. Some of our best interviews of the week, starting off with an exclusive with the U.S. Ambassador to Canada, Pete Hoekstra. He certainly doesn't do a lot of so-called mainstream media interviews, and we talk a lot about the current state of the relationship, in particular when it comes to trade between Canada and the United States. Mr. Hoekstra, the ambassador, says that there's no, you know, the two sides are nowhere close to a deal in advance of that July 1st deadline a few days from now, where CUSMA will either be renewed or reviewed, or Donald Trump could put it in writing that he wants to withdraw from the deal. He says that the president will likely make his position clear sometime soon, but in the absence of that, he also says that there's some, you know, people in America and in the Trump administration who have taken offense to some of the things Canada is saying, the prime minister is saying. He doesn't understand why we're taking offense to a lot of the things that Donald Trump has said. So we're going to go down that path in that exclusive interview with the U.S. ambassador in just a moment. Then there's also big political news across the pond in the UK, where the Prime Minister there, Keir Starmer, has offered his resignation. Paul Waldy is an international correspondent for the Globe and Mail, and he's going to join us to walk through why now and what comes next. Then Abigail Beeman, CTV National News correspondent, will join me to talk about the Prime Minister's year-end press conference, or session end, or sitting end, I guess you want to call it, press conference. It's the middle of the year, but the House of Commons has risen for the summer. He spent about 45 minutes taking questions from reporters, things like what happened during our Huckster interview, the fact that there isn't a deal on the table, what he talks to Donald Trump about, the upcoming Alberta referendum. All of that ground was covered, and Abigail will be here to tell us about what he said. And then finally, an explainer with trade lawyer William Pellerin on what does and doesn't actually happen with the free trade deal with the United States on July 1st.
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17: U.S. Ambassador Pete Hoekstra joined us for a wide-ranging interview. You heard some of his comments a few moments ago in which he said a deal was very close in October, but not close at all 1 week out from the CUSMA review deadline. I asked the ambassador if the president is actually interested in a deal that's win-win, because he said so many times, we don't need Canada, we don't need anything they have to offer us, that Canadians would be led to believe otherwise.
19: The president's a phenomenal negotiator, all right? But if you read his book, The Art of the Deal, the only way you get to a deal is if both sides see a win in what has been agreed to. And yes, the president negotiates on our behalf. He's negotiating for Americans. But you know what? So is Mark Carney. Mark Carney is not negotiating, obviously, for Americans, but he is negotiating for the best interest of Canada. And there are all kinds of things that, we could be working together on.
20: Can you understand why? I think, you know, a number of years ago, what you're laying out would have made perfect sense to Canadians, right? Deepening integration in the areas that matter most, particularly from a continental perspective. And in fact, that's what has occurred over so many years. But in the course of the last, you know, year and a half, the hesitation that you are describing is likely the genesis of, you know, comments and actions by the administration and by the president himself. Canada only works as a state. We don't need anything they have as a state. It would be one of the great states anyway. Canada is totally dependent on the United States. Without us, Canada can't make it. If we stop buying their products, Canada would cease to exist as a country. If someone spoke to the United States that way, would you be advocating for deeper integration, or would you too have some hesitance?
19: We would take a look at our business community, where we're doing well. We wouldn't go to our largest trading partner and say there's a rupture, and we're actually going to be looking somewhere else.
20: You wouldn't do that if someone expressed to you.
19: Yeah, okay. We'd take a look at that, and we'd say, okay, let's see exactly what we can develop, what kind of agreements we can develop. And obviously, we would take a look at going to alternative sources. But Canadians are smart people. Okay, you have smart business people. They have been looking at diversification for years and decades. This is not a brilliant new idea that says, wow, let's sell to Europe, let's sell to Asia, okay? That's not a great insight. What they found, and I've spent a lot of time with your business community, they have found that doing business in Europe is not easy. It is hard. Okay. The French like to buy from the Germans. They like to buy from the Dutch, and they like to buy from the Spaniards and all those types of things. Maybe they would like to buy some Canadian, but it's not their first place where they go. So diversification, I mean, this is for your economists to figure out how fast it can happen and those types of things. But I think it's hard, but I would never take your biggest customer. We would never have taken our biggest customer and just thrown them under the bus and say, sorry, we're out of here.
20: But do you understand how that's exactly how it felt to Canadians? And I know you push back
19: let's talk about business. Okay. How are you going to create jobs and prosperity for your people? We do business with people that don't say the nicest things about America. All right. And, you know, we do business. The amazing thing is a lot of Canadian business are still looking at expanding into the U.S. You know what? There's a lot of American businesses that would love to do business in Canada, even though you ban our products. You know, we can't bid on procurement and those types of things.
20: I have questioned many federal ministers about the efforts to diversify, the challenges previously, and the challenges that presents right now. But you framed the initial comment there around, taking issue with the fact that it's being described as a rupture. But you want us to refer to the comments from the president, for example, or the way in which he's described this country as simply noise. I'm presenting to you just like when you're wondering why there might be some hesitation not to further integration or make that sales pitch in the way you describe it, that perhaps is part of it, that part of the responsibility and the onus, the burden of that lies not just with Canada, but specifically with the president who decided to take aim at your close friend and neighbor.
19: We did not take aim at Canada.
20: Those statements are not taking aim, with all due respect, Ambassador.
19: Take a look at your economic, we put tariffs on every country in the world. We did not take aim at Canada. We took a policy that we were implementing on a global basis that we believed we had to put in place to keep America strong and prosperous. So, there were only two countries that responded in a strongly negative way. Okay? The rest of the world, we've negotiated trade agreements. We've worked on frameworks and those types of things. We did not take aim at Canada.
20: Really? And I ask with great respect, because yes, you did apply tariffs to other countries, but you initially applied 232 fentanyl associated tariffs to Canada. And wherein the president, did not refer to every other country in the way that as I cataloged, he has referred to Canada. I understand that you're upset with the response that Canada made.
19: I'm not upset.
20: The president, you don't view the response from Canada positively. But from where I sit, it seems like you're frustrated with the idea that when Canada got punched, they didn't just lay there.
19: That, Canada can have whatever response it wants, okay? We are willing to do business with Canada. The president has made that clear. He embraced the agreement back in October for five huge sectors of this economy, saying we were willing to invest, we were willing to cooperate and create a framework that we thought would be good for America and we thought would be good for Canada, and that we would then take that and expand it to other sectors of a total agreement. And, but if Canada wants to be hesitant, they can do that. But the other message that we send is very positive. We recognize the needs we have. Okay. We need critical minerals. We've indicated to Canada, we think you're very much a natural partner. You're close by. You have lots of these. But if you don't want to sign an agreement with us, we understand. Okay. But that doesn't mean we're going to stop. Okay. So we go to Australia. We go to Africa. We go to, the Philippines, lots of other countries, to meet our needs, even though we think in many ways Canada would be the preferred partner. Same thing on oil. We would love to, do business, more business with Alberta and the oil-producing provinces, and because we have the infrastructure. We know how to do business with the Canadian businesses that are on the north side of the border. We know how to build pipelines. We know how to get oil from Alberta down to Houston, okay? That infrastructure's in place. But if Canada says, no, we don't want a pipeline and we don't want any more integration with the U.S. on oil, it's kind of like, okay, then we'll have to look somewhere else because we are going to be energy dominant.
20: They're not saying that right now, though, right?
19: Who's
20: that? Like anybody in the federal government or provincially that is an oil-producing province or the prime minister. I mean, they talk about the prospect of the other version of Keystone. We've seen presidential permits issued on that side of the border, work being done on this side of the border. You even denoted a few weeks ago a bit of a shift in tone from the prime minister and other politicians. Does that have the potential to make any difference moving forward?
19: If it's consistent. Okay, if it's consistent.
20: Do you observe it to be so far?
19: Well, I mean, I think there was a very good response to the Prime Minister's speech in New York. His most recent comments in France raise questions again. There's going to be a new world order. It's going to come out of Europe. and Canada wants to be a part of it. It's kind of like, okay.
20: Can't that just be noise? If we're supposed make Donald Trump noise, can't that just be noise?
19: It's noise, and we have to work through the noise, but we haven't come back and said, okay, yeah, we're not going to do business with Canada. We're still saying, you know, we're willing to do business with Canada. We want to do business with Canada. You know, it could be noise. And then part of my job is to interpret it and present it back to the president and say, they really do want to do business with us. But at the same time, you know, there are questions that are raised in terms of do they? There's just a defense contract that U.S. companies couldn't even bid on. You know, like, okay, that's a problem.
17: U.S. Ambassador Pete Hoekstra.
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1: Keir Starmer, the UK Prime Minister, has announced today that he will resign. Have a listen.
2: Every decision I've taken has been about putting the country I love first. That is why I will resign as leader of the Labour Party. I have spoken to His Majesty the King this morning to inform him of my decision. I will remain in post as Prime Minister until the contest is complete. And I will do everything I can to ensure an orderly handover of power.
1: That is Keir Starmer, the Prime Minister of the UK, announcing outside of 10 Downing Street that he will resign after really months of pressure to do so. Paul Waldy is the Europe correspondent for the Globe and Mail, good friend of our program as well. He's with us live to talk through what happened and what might happen going forward. Hi, Paul. Welcome back to the show.
3: Hi there.
1: Thanks for making the time. So why now? I think the last time we spoke, the pressure was already building, and that feels like a while ago. Why now?
3: The pressure had been building for several weeks now. And the reason it happened now is because the main contender for Starmer's job, Andy Burnham, the mayor of Manchester, won a by-election last week. Now, you have to be a member of parliament to run for the leadership. He got himself elected last Thursday by a wide margin. He won by a lot more than people thought. He took 55% of the vote, beat the Reform UK candidate by 20 percentage points, which was pretty substantial considering a lot of people thought this would be much closer. So from then on, really, from Thursday on, you know, it's just been unrelenting pressure on Starmer to sort of read the writing on the wall and throw in the towel.
1: And what did you think of how he described his resignation and sort of the like feeling behind it? Why do you think he really really stayed as long as he did even?
3: Well, I mean, you know, it's kind of sad because I've seen, you know, so many of these now, Boris Johnson, Liz Truss, you know, Theresa May. There's been a lot of these kinds of resignations midway through the term. And you have to feel for the person because it's a pretty public and humiliating exercise. They put a podium out in the middle of the street in front of Downing Street. There's an anti-Brexit protester who blares music to sort of drown him out. So it's a humiliating experience, but, you know, I mean, this was inevitable, and I think everybody but Starmer really knew this was coming. He kind of fought to the bitter end. Right up until Friday, he was saying he was going to fight off any challengers, but, you know, really over the weekend, I think reality set in, as it always does in these cases, and he made the decision to go.
1: So I have a question for those of us watching from the outside who see these, you know, five prime ministers basically in 6 years and feel like it looks chaotic. Is it viewed that way inside the UK?
3: Yeah, it is. It's actually 5 in 4 years. It is viewed that way. I think there's a lot of people here. You know, the country overall is probably saying, look, we don't care really who leads the Labour Party. We care about, you know, the price of milk, the price of bread, the cost of living and everything else that goes with it. And they just want somebody to take charge and really run things. And I think the biggest failing of Starmer for the past couple of years, you know, he won this huge landslide victory in 2024, was he never really articulated any kind of a clear vision or never really did anything bold or substantial. And I think as a result, over time, well, over the past couple of years anyway, whatever political capital he had evaporated and people just really turned on him. So I think, you know, Burnham's going to face a lot of the same questions. He's going to have to deliver pretty quickly. It's going to be a very short honeymoon period if he, in fact, is the leader, which looks likely. And he's going to have to move a lot faster than Starmer did.
1: What should we know about him?
3: You know, Andy Burnham, he was a member of parliament for quite a while, from 2001 to 2017. He held some cabinet positions under Tony Blair and Gordon Brown. He ran for the leadership twice and lost. Then he went to be mayor of Greater Manchester in 2017. And he has won some plaudits for turning around the city's transportation system, its transit system, taking it over, public ownership of it. And was reelected in 2021 by a much larger majority, over 60% of the vote. So he has proven to be a popular politician. And I think Labour MPs in Westminster are sort of looking to him and hoping that he can translate that local popularity to a national popularity. Because right now, Labour is miles behind Reform. And if at least Burnham can show that he can take on Reform, then I think Labour MPs think that maybe they can get to the next election with a fighting chance.
1: What is the primary issue set right now for people in the UK that's driving the lack of popularity for Labour and the converse for their opponent?
3: I think that the real question mark has been the economy. You know, the economy here is kind of stuck in neutral. It really hasn't grown much at all. Inflation isn't bad, but it's still high enough that people are concerned about the price of gas and everything else. You know, the war in Iran hits hard here because Britain does import a fair bit of oil and doesn't have a lot of storage. So that kind of thing impacts the UK. And so I think there's just a general malaise about the direction the country's going. And Starmer just hasn't provided the leadership that people really want.
1: And what about the issue of immigration? How is that factoring into, I guess, particularly what's going on with Farage and even to the right of Farage?
3: It does. And I mean, when you talk about immigration, you're really looking at the small boats, the boats that cross over from Calais, which is, you know, it's a number. It's a big number. It's 40,000. But in the grand scheme of immigration, it's not a huge number. But nonetheless, it's very high profile. This government has brought those numbers down a bit. They've done some arrangements with France. They've increased patrolling and that kind of thing. However, that remains a very difficult issue for the government always. And Burnham's going to have to deal with it. And yes, it's what Farage has glommed onto and certainly been a lot of the reason for his success. And we'll see how Burnham deals with it because it is still a very big, high profile problem.
1: And what about what's going on in the right? So, when might there be an election, and why are other parties outpacing the Labour Party in popularity right now?
3: Well, I mean, that's the thing. The Labour has a couple of years before they have to call another election. Now, there's some suggestion that Burnham might want to move faster. But, you know, the political climate here is incredibly divided. I mean, you just look at, you know, Reform, a party that didn't exist a few years ago, is now way ahead of most opinion polls. The Green Party has come on very strong in local elections last month. Wales has switched from Labour. Labour ruled Wales for 100 years. It's now run by a nationalist party called Plaid. The SNP still rules Scotland, and Sinn Féin is kind of the majority party in Northern Ireland. So you've got all of these different parties, and the two traditional parties here, Labour and the Conservatives, are falling behind the other one. So it's going to be interesting to see how Burnham kind of reinvigorates the fortunes of Labour, just as Kemi Badenoch is trying to do with the Conservative Party. And then we'll see if he does call an early election or if they're just going to wait and hang on till 2028 when they really have to go to the polls.
1: Do you have a gut feeling about Burnham's ability to reinvigorate the Labour Party, to address the kind of issue sets that Starmer was unable to be to?
3: I think he is a much better communicator than Starmer. Starmer was flat, didn't have a lot of personality, and that really, I think, hurt him a lot when you're trying to manage an economy that's kind of going nowhere. You really at least want to be able to show you've got some kind of vision or some kind of spunk, if you will. And I think Burnham can do that, but the challenges remain. The economy is in trouble. Public finances are very, very stretched. He doesn't have a lot of room to maneuver fiscally. So he still faces the same problems, and whether or not just, you know, talking up a big game is going to be enough, I don't know. But I think that, you know, he's going to have to do some pretty bold action, and he's going to have to really tackle a lot of things that Starmer, for whatever reason, didn't manage to.
1: Okay, I'll leave it there. Paul, really appreciate the analysis this afternoon. Thank you.
3: Okay, thank you.
1: Thanks a lot. Paul Waldy is the Europe correspondent for the Globe and Mail, joining us live there to talk about Keir Starmer's resignation. As you heard there, Andy Burnham looks very likely to take over as leader. That could happen in a matter of weeks. An election could be a number of years off, or if he's able to reverse fortunes for the Labour Party, perhaps sooner. Of course, we've also got our eye on what's going on with the Conservatives out in the UK and even other parties to the right of the Conservatives who are polling at very high numbers at this moment. So a pretty interesting test case over in the UK of a whole lot of political things, and we'll keep our eye there. Lots of reaction coming in as well from around the world on the resignation of Keir Starmer, including from Prime Minister Mark Carney, who talked about the amount of work that they did together and sort of commended him on his leadership.
0: This is the Vashi Capello Show on 650 CKOM. Stay up to date. Tune in 3, 4, 5 times a day. 650 CKOM. 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
4: It's 1:30. I'm Roman Hader. Environment Canada says conditions are favorable this weekend for an intense, slow-moving line of thunderstorms.
5: mainly expected in the south. They're expected to bring more than 100 millimeters, or around 4 inches of rain. Alongside that, we'll likely see damaging winds, hail, and even the possibility of tornadoes. More than 14,000 members of the military as well as police are sifting through the rubble in Venezuela after two devastating earthquakes shook the country on Wednesday. An estimated 69,000 people are still missing, with the death toll now climbing to around 1,400. The small island nation of Bahrain is reporting it was hit by drone attacks from Iran. The news comes as new reports are coming in that a ship in the Strait of Hormuz was also attacked this weekend. And a traffic note for people in Saskatoon. The McCormon Drive overpass over College Drive is going to be closed tonight for some bridge repairs. Closure starts at 9 and should be lifted tomorrow morning at 7. In Regina and southern Saskatchewan today, increasing cloudiness with a 60% chance of showers, a risk of a thunderstorm, and a high of 19. Tonight, showers with thunderstorms, about 10 to 15 millimeters, and a low of 16. In Saskatoon and central Saskatchewan today, a few showers, a risk of a thunderstorm, and a high of 21. Tonight, showers with thunderstorms, about 10 to 15 millimeters, and a low of 15. In Regina, light rain with a northeast wind at 14, and it's 17. In Saskatoon, cloudy with a southeast wind at 34, and it's 19. It's 131. I'm Roman Hader.
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1: Thursday, June 25th, the parliamentary sitting is all done, and the Prime Minister today went to the press gallery and held a press conference to talk about this year and this sitting in particular and take questions from reporters. He did so on a wide array of subjects, including from my next guest. Abigail Beeman is a CTV National News correspondent. And Abigail is here with me in studio. You asked about the comments that Ambassador Huckstra made on this show and on Power Play, basically saying a deal is nowhere close, not even a framework of a deal, even though that July 1st deadline to renew CUSMA is staring us down. Abigail asked the Prime Minister, and we'll get her take on this in a second, but I'll play you the clip first, asked the Prime Minister if he agrees with that.
14: What I have seen with the President is that you're not close to make a deal, and then you make a deal. I've seen that in different cases. It doesn't mean the deals are good deals, but it means being prepared, having done the work, knowing what you want. So both things can be true.
1: Hi, Abigail.
15: Hi.
1: So the first thing I noted earlier was, like, we never really actually get answers that say much on Canada-US. They're very notoriously, especially the Prime Minister, tight-lipped about all of that. It was interesting the way that he said, like, oh, you don't have a deal and then you do all of a sudden. It was sort of like actually conceding that the ambassador in some ways is right insofar as, like, it's going to be Trump and him that make that happen.
15: Well, exactly. For this government, I think that the Prime Minister was saying a lot, and it was interesting to hear him make that point because that's a point we hear from many other people around the Prime Minister, but I haven't heard him be so direct before. And to say that sort of both things can be true with the ambassador saying nowhere close to a deal and, you know, something could turn the corner and change was interesting too. But we didn't get sort of any substantive clarity as to whether the U.S. has any clarity as to whether they want a CUSMA deal or what happens next. I thought it was interesting that when the Prime Minister was first asked about his call with Donald Trump, he said that the President called him and he talked about it being a constructive, lengthy conversation. Hegseth was on the call as well, and he really focused on the situation in the Middle East, and he talked about structural discussions that they had for both like near and long-term goals there, and that those were obviously under wraps and he wasn't going to share more details. But it stood out to me that he didn't mention trade or the Canada-US relationship at all, which is why I went back to that. And then he said to me, no, we didn't discuss CUSMA at all. So
1: great
15: that,
1: question, by the way, that you asked that. It was shocking. Like,
15: I really, yeah, it almost caught me off guard because, I mean, we have CUSMA, this deadline is just around the corner. And yes, everybody will be quick to jump on me that July 1st isn't a cliff to fall off. I must have heard that 1,000 times by now, but that deadline, you know, is still there next week. We know there's going to be a trilateral meeting. And we heard from your interview with Ambassador Hoekstra that he believes the next steps are really at the prime ministerial presidential level.
1: Well, yeah, let's talk about that, because then you put that comment as well to the Prime Minister, and here is how the Prime Minister responded to that.
14: Ultimately, a breakthrough, if you will, on this will be at that level. We operate a little differently. We're very team oriented here in Canada, so it matters. Madame Charette, Dominic LeBlanc, Ambassador Wiseman, the provincial premiers, all of that feeds into our preparations for this, knowing what we want and what we don't.
1: So what did you make of that?
15: Yeah, you know, a few things to pick apart there. There was a very, like, Canadiana element there that, hey, we're a team. It's not just the President coming out and making a declaration or the Prime Minister coming out and doing the same. We have this great Team Canada approach there that he was clear to outline. But what really stuck for me is that he also said, no, we didn't discuss CUSMA. So if the American view is that really it's up to the President to decide whether it's Team Canada or a prime ministerial position, but you're not going to discuss this the week before this deadline happens. And obviously the Middle East is extremely critical right now. So that was my takeaway there.
1: I think it also, to me, substantiates actually the characterization that things are very far away.
15: Right.
1: Because he did characterize it as if there's a breakthrough, it's going to be him and I. But the fact that they're not even talking about it logically then leads me to assume that they're not close to being at a point where that quote unquote breakthrough can happen, because it's not even on their radar when they're talking one on one for a lengthy discussion, as he described it.
15: Right. Exactly. So to me, it means that the ambassador's comments from your interview early this week is really like stands the test of time.
1: Which is shocking later. Because all of us were taking them with a grain of salt, because you never know.
15: Right.
1: 10 hours later, Donald Trump could say something different. And all of a sudden, all of that is, he even offered caveats to his own remarks on a couple of occasions, saying I've been wrong many times before. So it looks like that is the status quo heading into July 1st. I wanted to play for our audience and get your take as well on some of the other things that the Prime Minister talked about. One of them, he was asked on a couple of occasions about the Alberta referendum, whether he's going to go to Stampede, what the pitch to stay in Canada from his and the federal government's perspective will look like on the ground this summer. Here's a little bit of what he said about the referendum.
14: This is a real referendum. It's not, you know, question about a question, free option. It's a dangerous bluff. This is, we're literally at 10 years anniversary of Brexit. And I saw firsthand what gets sold in these referenda, that everything's going to be easy, that you can keep your passport, you can keep the currency, you can stay in the country and leave it at the same time. You get all the benefits, but none of it. And you see what's happened in the United Kingdom.
1: So he also said at some points Canada is worth fighting for. He said he's going to go to Stampede. What was your general impression of his remarks on Alberta separation?
15: So we've heard him reference Brexit before. I think this is at least the second time, but I had not heard him speak to it this clearly, talking about some of those smaller detail elements about currencies, about passports. I had not heard him come out this strongly about this in sort of a warning. And I was glad to hear that clip again, because when I was in the room, he sort of swallowed his word on it's a dangerous bluff. So I was glad to hear that back, that that is indeed what he said. It's a dangerous bluff. Earlier in the press conference, a French reporter asked him, the Globe and Mail reported earlier this week that there is a new special advisor on the Alberta referendum. And the French reporter was asking, like, well, what about the situation in Quebec? And he talked in French about sort of how the Alberta situation, he described it as, you know, more imminent and with a more of a sense of urgency. So he did, you know, come out. It'll be interesting to see how his push for a united Canada plays out at Stampede and in the months ahead. And of course, as he usually is, was quick to point out that Alberta is his home province and he'd be happy to get back there.
1: He talks to Danielle Smith all the time. Talked to her 2 days ago, which leads me to believe I think there's something else brewing next week for that pipeline. Okay, two other quick things I wanted to touch on really quickly. 24 Sussex. He says he's got, that was kind of the shocking moment of the press conference. 24 Sussex is where the Prime Minister, for everyone listening, is supposed to live. It's so decrepit and destroyed that the Prime Minister cannot, any Prime Minister, not this, just this one, but the last one too, can't live there. He said he's going to make an announcement tomorrow.
15: Yeah, that was there was a lot of reaction in the room. I think somebody yelled, "Get your popcorn," because it's been such a political hot potato with prime ministers who don't want to touch it. And the truth is, many people will tell you that there, you know, Canada doesn't have an appropriate official residence for the leader of a G7 nation. And you hear a lot of grumbling, especially from people in the Global Affairs Department, about there being nowhere to host foreign leaders when they come to town. So people who watch this just too closely are extremely interested to see what will happen tomorrow at this announcement. He has said previously that he would like future prime ministers to live there. This obviously is not an overnight solution, whatever he decides that the government should do, but will be interesting to hear more on that tomorrow.
1: I'm wondering also, because I know there's some efforts on the behalf of previous prime ministers like Jean Chrétien and Stephen Harper. I don't know if they're going to be there, but if they're going to, you know, they'll put their weight, like if this, I have the sense that they won't do this alone, that they'll come out with some sort of a, like, you know, we're all in this to say this thing needs to actually get, you know, so there needs to be somewhere official for the prime minister to live.
15: Right. And that's what a lot of people will be watching. I've heard that for a long time. Like, will those past prime ministers get involved in some sort of bipartisan push to carry out this project? But yeah, it's an important question.
1: And I have like 30 seconds left, but no decision on by-elections. There's a whole bunch of them, like six, right?
15: That's right. Yeah. Six by-elections. And he was asked, like, are you worried about your majority, essentially? You know, everybody can do the math, is was sort of his answer. And what he did say that was interesting was that he doesn't think they'll be held on the same day. So I'm not sure why, or he didn't elaborate.
1: Doesn't want to lose
15: why.
1: The majority in
15: but
1: one day.
15: But there you go. In one day, it'll be a slow drip, perhaps. I don't know.
1: Or not at all.
15: So, but he said that he hasn't made a decision.
1: Okay. Abigail, thanks so much. CTV National News correspondent Abigail Beeman.
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0: We don't really think that will happen, though we certainly think that the U.S. will threaten it, because that's just part of the U.S. negotiation modus operandi to kind of threaten the worst case scenario. And so it will continue likely to be threatened. If that were to happen, it would be extremely complicated and lead to a, for sure, a collapse in trade, massive amount of uncertainty in the market, and real questions as to what finds its place. So the agreement would continue in force as between Canada and Mexico, leaving this big gap in the middle of the most, you know, economically powerful party. And that would be a huge issue, no question.
1: My second question on that is, now that we have seen, for example, the pushback to the tariff regime play out in the Supreme Court in the United States, like, is there... Does the president have the power to unilaterally, withdraw the United States from the agreement?
0: Yeah, I think that's the key question that Congress would have to get involved into that decision. I suspect that the president may try to do it. He's taken a lot of actions on trade. Like, if he wanted to go down that path, he would probably try to do it of his own volition. And then we'd be back at a place where the courts would have to rule, like they have on his unilateral tariffs, that this is not a power that lies exclusively with the executive branch, and that Congress does have to be involved in the same way as Congress had to provide the authority for him to enter into the trade agreement in the first place. So I'm not an expert on U.S. constitutional law and what would happen there, but I can tell you it would be quite messy.
1: So I guess the reason I ask is because obviously there would be a dramatic impact even if Trump did something formal like issued written notice. But it's even then, is it fair to say that it's not necessarily a guarantee that the entire thing falls apart 6 months to the day later?
0: I think that's right. I think that there's a lot of very, very strong business interests in the United States that we have heard, even in the U.S. consultations on CUSMA, that really want this to continue in place. U.S. businesses benefit from the CUSMA. I know there's a lot of politics around this. The U.S. president said it's a terrible deal. But ultimately, all three parties do benefit from the integration provided by the CUSMA.
1: Okay, we shall see. Mr. Pellerin, thanks so much for your analysis this afternoon. I appreciate it.
0: My pleasure. Thanks for having me.
1: Thank you. William Pellerin is a partner in the International Trade Group at McMillan LLP, an expert, obviously, in Canada-U.S. trade. With some clarity there on what does and what doesn't happen on July 1st, the bottom line, unless Trump says puts it in writing that I'm leaving in 6 months, the deal will not fall apart. It will just be subject to annual reviews, unless, of course, some sort of agreement can be arrived at, though the U.S. ambassador did throw some cold water on the prospect of that. Who knows if that in and of itself is a negotiating tactic, but did say that there's, no concept of a framework or details that look to be arrived at before July 1st.
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0: 2 o'clock. I'm Roman Hader. Storm clouds cover the prairies. Tens of thousands remain missing following earthquakes in Venezuela. And a planned call to prayer is put on hold after outrage online. In Regina, light rain and it's 18. In Saskatoon, mostly cloudy and it's 20. Camping plans could be ruined this weekend. Environment Canada says a slow-moving line of thunderstorms are expected to sweep the province this weekend. Those storms are expected to bring more than 100 millimeters or around 4 inches of rain, as well as strong winds, hail, and even tornadoes. As of this afternoon, there's a tornado advisory currently covering a big chunk of the southeast. It covers communities like Coronach, Weyburn, and Carlisle. We're now on day three of searches taking place in Venezuela after that country was hit by two massive earthquakes on Wednesday. Rescuers and residents are sifting through the rubble as time slowly starts to run out in the search for survivors. The death toll currently stands at over 1,400 people, with more than 69,000 still believed to be missing. A planned Islamic call to prayer in Regina was put on hold yesterday as mosque leaders met with both residents and supporters. The mosque says it wants more community input before deciding whether to continue. Our Jacob Baumauer has more.
1: A handful of people gathered outside the downtown mosque with some raising concerns about the amplified prayer.
2: Being a Catholic, a little bit disturbed by this. It's been compared to church bells and everything.
3: Ban them all, okay?
1: Police were once again on scene after online reaction to last week's call led to the Regina Police Service to warn against hateful comments. Regina City Councilor Victoria Flores says this is a basic sound permit issue.
4: They would go through the exact same process and be treated with the exact same criteria.
1: The mosque says it will continue consulting with neighbors before deciding whether the amplified calls will resume. In Regina, I'm Jacob Baumhauer.
0: Agribition says it's planning to be as big or even bigger than last year, even though it could look a little different. Regina City Hall reporter Jeff Smith explains.
5: The final sale agreement talks continue to sell part of the Real District to Brandt. From the time it was first announced, though, the city has stressed the importance of keeping Agribition as part of the facility. Agribition CEO Sean Kindop says the livestock might end up in a different spot, but he still expects a first-class show.
6: So we will not be displacing any livestock, so we're just working through what our plan is at the moment to ensure that our exhibitors are continue to be looked after.
5: Brandt says it's hoping to ensure continuity for Agribition, even as it considers long-term opportunities for the site. In Regina, I'm Jeff Smith.
0: A major city overpass in Saskatoon will be closed to all traffic tonight while the bridge gets some repairs. The McCormon Drive overpass over College Drive will be closed tonight starting at 9 and likely won't be open again until tomorrow morning at 7. If you're driving underneath that overpass, though, traffic shouldn't be affected. A social media trend in BC that involves aggressively kicking the doors of strangers' homes as police across Canada warning about its potentially dangerous consequences.
7: Mounties in Nanaimo, BC are the latest to warn about the door kick challenge, in which people film themselves kicking people's doors before running away. RCMP say the suspects are believed to be teens from a nearby high school who have caused thousands of dollars in damage and terrified residents in the process by pounding on their doors late at night, all for social media glory. Doorbell pranks have turned violent in the past, including an 11-year-old boy being fatally shot in the U.S. and a Quebec woman being sentenced to prison for throwing scalding water on a boy at her front door. Lisa Laporte, The Canadian Press.
0: 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It's 204. Sports from the Green Zone. Canada will look to keep its historic World Cup run alive tomorrow when it takes on South Africa in the round of 32 in Los Angeles. The matchup will mark the first time each nation has reached the tournament's knockout phase. The NHL draft continues today with rounds 2 through 7 taking place in New York. Yesterday, we saw the Toronto Maple Leafs pick Gavin McKenna first overall. For Saskatchewan players, Prince Albert's Daxon Rudolph was chosen 4th overall. And we'll head to Buffalo. The Toronto Blue Jays are looking to snap a 4-game losing streak this afternoon against the Texas Rangers. At last check, we were in the 3rd inning. It was 1-0 for the Rangers. It's 2:05. In Regina and southern Saskatchewan today, increasing cloudiness with a 60% chance of showers, a risk of a thunderstorm, and a high of 19. Tonight, showers with thunderstorms about 10 to 15 millimeters and a low of 16. In Saskatoon and central Saskatchewan today, a few showers, a risk of a thunderstorm, and a high of 21. Tonight, showers with thunderstorms about 10 to 15 millimeters and a low of 15. Across Saskatchewan today in the Battlefords, 17, Prince Albert 22, Swift Current 17, Weyburn 18, Estevan 20, Yorkton 22, and in Moose Jaw 17. In Regina, light rain with an east wind at 18 and it's 18. In Saskatoon, mostly cloudy with an east wind at 40 and it's 20. It's 2:06. I'm Roman Hadar.
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8: Welcome back to the Best of the Vashi Capello Show. We've got another great hour, jam-packed, I should say, hour for you, covering a myriad of topics. So sit back, relax, and enjoy. Tim Hodgen, the Federal Minister of Energy, will join me first. The government this week announced a brand new nuclear strategy. So they want to build these nuclear power plants, 10 of them, over the next 15 years. Massive in cost, massive in scale, but could help us with the issues that we'll face as this country develops on the grid. We're going to ask him why there's no specific amount of money that the federal government has kind of pinned to this strategy. And also, a few days from now, comes another very important deadline when it comes to that new oil pipeline to the West Coast. Alberta is supposed to submit its proposal for the pipeline, the route, things like that, as of July 1st. We're going to see where that deal stands with the federal energy minister momentarily. Then we're going to head south of the border. Eric Hamm, our CTV News U.S. political analyst, will be here to talk about what happened during the primary process in New York. Now, that sounds pretty kind of small scale detail, but it's fascinating because a whole bunch of people became the candidates for the congressional elections in November for the Democrats in New York, who are all endorsed by Zohran Mamdani, the sort of left wing mayor of New York City. What does that say about what the Democrats are going to be like in the congressional elections? Is it going to spread to parts outside of New York? And what does it mean for more mainstream or traditional Democrats as they contend with MAGA and the Republicans? We're going to talk to Eric about that. Steve McKinnon, the government transport minister, the federal government transport minister, will be here. They've just declared three projects might be designated projects of national interest under that law they passed on an emergency basis a year ago. We'll talk to the minister about that. And finally, Dan Riskin will be here to tell us which jobs AI will actually disrupt.
9: This is the Vashi Capello Show on the iHeartRadio Talk Network.
8: The federal government this week has unveiled their nuclear strategy. They want to see the country build 10 brand new large-scale nuclear reactors over the next 15 years. Provinces will ultimately have to make the decision to go ahead with those, but the officials in the federal government, before the minister spoke, said the cost could be looking at more than $100 billion. I started off by asking Minister Tim Hodgson how any of the promises he's made with respect to this strategy can actually materialize if there's no specific money attached to them.
10: That will be a conversation when the provinces choose their technology and make their decision on when to build. So, for example, with Alberta, with Ontario, when they chose to build SMRs, it was about a $20 billion project. We made investment tax credits equivalent to about 15%. Of the cost of that project available to Ontario to reduce the cost. We made cheaper financing available to reduce the cost. We made the Canada Growth Fund and put $2 billion of federal money into that project to reduce the cost. And we've said we will make the Canada Indigenous Loan Guarantee Program available to Ontario again to reduce the cost. So when the provinces make their next decisions around the reactors they intend to build, we'll go through exactly the same process.
8: So a lot of the things that you just outlined, the Canada Infrastructure Bank, the Canada Growth Fund, and I know that Darlington is like the test case of the successful way that all of this could work. But a lot of that stuff, even a national strategy around nuclear development, has been in place since 2020. What can your government do that previous governments couldn't? Like, yes, Darlington, the refurbishment is going ahead. It looks to be on schedule and on budget. But, you know, what will ensure that other big projects that are even bigger in scale will go ahead when all this stuff kind of existed before and couldn't incentivize it?
10: So I'm not sure that's accurate. Ontario has just finished refurbishing 8 reactors, both at Darlington and at Bruce. Those reactors were done on schedule and under budget. Ontario, with our help and some of the things, has decided to move forward with the small modular reactors. Now we're getting ready to do the first major new builds in 30 years. And it's really a function of the change in the world. You know, we were at a point in time 5 or 10 years ago, when I was at Hydro One, where we were seeing flat electricity demand, actually declining electricity demand. We're now seeing, the whole world has changed. And with, energy transition, with AI, we are seeing, demand for electricity go up dramatically. And that's why we're starting to see that the provinces choose to add nuclear, to their generating mix, as we're seeing in countries around the world right now. This is a phenomenon, that has happened, all across the world.
8: And I get the changing context, certainly geopolitically, but the cost of these are massive, right? This isn't a refurbishment. You're promising to build 10 new reactors over a pretty condensed period of time. You're promising to create 90,000 new jobs. And then you're telling me and Canadians who are watching tonight, it's basically all up to the provinces to see if any of that will materialize. But you're not hesitating to make those kind of very specific promises to Canadians. How are you going to de-risk the environment to enable all of that to go ahead when it hasn't before? And I take into account the geopolitical things have, you know, the context has changed. But that alone may not be enough to build as big as you're saying will actually happen.
10: So Vashi, you know, in the case of Ontario, Ontario has said they want to build large nuclear. Ontario has said they want to add 14.5 gigawatts. That's potentially 14 or 15 new large reactors. That is a decision that the people of Ontario have made, and the power generators in Ontario, OPG, and Bruce, and what they've come to us and said is, can you help us? Can you help us get there? So we've said, yes, we will help you. We will help you by doing our part from a regulatory standpoint faster and better. And we will make these financing tools that we talked about just a few minutes ago. We will make these available to help you with the decision you've made, Ontario, or the decision you plan to make, New Brunswick, or the decision you plan to make, Saskatchewan or Alberta. We want to help you do that in the most effective way for your citizens. It's cooperative federalism working well.
8: Has anyone outside of Ontario, I know Saskatchewan has expressed some interest, Alberta has sort of tacitly said we're looking at it, but do you have evidence of anywhere outside of Ontario that is firmly planning to go ahead with something like this? Or is this a very Ontario-focused announcement?
10: No, absolutely. Saskatchewan has been very clear. They intend to add nuclear to their generation mix. They have been clear. They are looking currently at large nuclear and SMRs. They've actually come up with some sites that they're starting to explore with us. New Brunswick has also said they want to expand their nuclear capabilities at Point Lepreau, and they're looking at it. In the case of Saskatchewan, Minister Harrison was with me today talking about Saskatchewan's plans. In the case of New Brunswick, Minister Legacy was with me today talking about New Brunswick's plans, as was Minister Lecce of Ontario. And Alberta has also said they intend by January of 2027 under the MOU to come forward with their plan to add large nuclear to their generating mix. And there are a number of proponents active in Alberta today looking at those opportunities. So this is live. People are working on it right now. And our goal is to put the regulatory framework in place and provide the financing tools to help make it happen.
11: Speaking of Alberta, Minister, before I let you go, I did want to ask you, July 1st is only about 10 days away, I think, not even if I'm, math is clearly not my strong suit. I did want to ask about what is an increasing amount of industry pushback to part of the MOU that your government signed with Alberta, and that is in particular around the Pathways Carbon Capture Project, right? Mr. McKenzie, the CEO of Cenovus, gave a speech just this month basically saying, you know, financing that and the pipeline isn't doable, unfinanceable, was the word that he used. Your government is already providing very significant tax credits for carbon capture. Are you willing to put more federal money to make sure that Pathways is realized?
10: So I would say that there are very productive conversations going on as we speak between the federal government, between the government of Alberta and the Pathways Alliance. We are working hard to get to a framework. That framework involves some support from the federal government, involves some support from the Alberta government, and it involves some financial commitments by the Pathways Alliance. We've done the work. We think it's eminently financeable, and I'm not going to get in the middle of discussions, but I think you'll hear some good news in the not too distant future.
11: And I understand that you don't want to get in the middle of discussions, but I ask with great respect, Minister, there's already a lot of federal money that has been used to subsidize oil companies that have quite significant profits. They obviously don't think, and numerous CEOs have now said, that the economics of Pathways are there without significant taxpayer input. The question is a simple one. Are you willing to go beyond the current federal input into Pathways?
10: I'm not going to get in the middle of discussions that are going on right now. We have a clear framework that we're working on with the government of Alberta and Pathways. We will negotiate that, and when the discussions are done, we'll share that with the people of Canada and the citizens of Alberta.
11: I take your point on that, but I'm asking out of principle, right? Like what you're feeling as the Minister of Natural Energy is on a question that has been asked for years now about whether or not further taxpayer subsidies of oil companies are something that Canadians should be behind. Like, do you have a principled stance on whether or not more taxpayer money should go towards this project?
10: So my principled stance is we're going to do what's right for Canada. We're going to develop our resources in the most responsible way. When we do that, it will be a benefit to Canada. It will be a benefit to Canada economically. It'll be a benefit to Canada from a sovereignty perspective, and we will do it in a way that reduces emissions and gets us to net zero. Those are our guiding lights, and that's what we're working towards.
8: Federal Energy Minister Tim Hodgson.
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8: I know we're talking a lot about Canadian politics, but there's some interesting things happening south of the border. In particular, last night, there are going to be congressional elections, and parties in the United States have what are called primaries to kind of determine who is the candidate that they ultimately put forward for those seats. There's a whole bunch of them that happened in New York yesterday, and it was super interesting because the candidates essentially backed by the mayor of New York, Zohran Mamdani, all ended up being successful against the more established or establishment candidates for the Democrats. Mamdani was asked about that. The mayor was asked about that by reporters today and asked also if it means he's going to all of a sudden involve himself in more national Democrat races.
16: Part of my hope in working to elect these congresspeople, these state legislators, is also to help write a new chapter in our party's history where working people are back at the heart of that struggle. And I believe that that will be key in not just the midterms coming up in November, but also in the years to come, where Americans will be asking themselves, is this a party that is willing to go beyond just standing up to the cruelty of the federal administration, but also a party that's willing to stand up for a vision that looks at the struggles that working people are living through and actually addresses it with ways that it can make their lives easier?
8: That's the mayor of New York City. Eric Hamm is CTV News' U.S. political analyst. He's with us live on the line right now. Eric, good to have you back. Thanks for making the time.
17: You bet. It's good to be here.
8: Oh, I'm so interested and fascinated by this. Were you surprised that it was such a sweep?
17: I was. And it made clear that certainly Mamdani does have political muscle. However, I think still at this point, that muscle does not extend beyond New York City. And I know because it is New York, it's the media capital of the United States. Oftentimes, we look at that level of influence in New York politics, and we tend to expand it beyond the reach of New York. And I think there needs to be caution in terms of looking beyond that, because while it's certainly clear this was a shot across the bow, particularly at congressional Democratic leadership, I still think we have to look at this was just a local race, a local mayor that was just flexing his political muscle. Because when you look at those candidates that he got behind, they look very, very different than the candidates who could potentially score wins for Democrats that could actually give them control in Washington.
8: So let's separate those things for a moment and talk first just about New York, because you know, we observe it obviously from Canada, like you say, tons of media coverage, the mayor's speech at the Knicks rally, the mayor's involvement prior to that in a whole host of different issues. Like, he has a national platform, even though he's the mayor of a city, but because it's such a huge city. What is it that is the key to his popularity at this point in time?
17: I would actually caution, I'm not so sure he does have in a national popularity.
8: I'm delineating. I promise.
17: Yes, absolutely. I think he's popular in New York because he has touched into that political zeitgeist in terms of what people there want. And we have to remember New York, when we talk New York, we're talking the island of Manhattan. So there, the politics of New York are far, far left, and they are far, far more liberal than I think where the national party stands. And so what you have in Mamdani is someone who has been very vocal in going after the Trump administration. He's been very vocal in going after big business, corporations, the billionaires, and also attempting to try to make New York more affordable. And also, when you look at his candidates, it's very striking because his candidates that he endorsed, they did very well with the more well-educated, the more wealthy, and the more liberal. If you look at the incumbents that lost, they actually did better with less educated, less well-off voters. And so they are certainly speaking and pushing a message, the Democratic Socialist, the Mamdani camp, that I think is resonating with where New York is right now. It's a much more liberal, it's a much more gentrified place. than it was perhaps even 10 or 15 years ago when someone like Mayor Bloomberg was running the city. And I think he is tapping into that. And I think that is what's making him popular, at least with many of these candidates and the voters that are actually turning out.
8: So why do you caution against thinking that is more of a national phenomenon? And I ask because I think some of the most interesting analysis I've read is sort of positing the idea that what is it that's going to take the MAGA Trump movement down? Maybe it's not Trump, maybe it's Vance, maybe it's Ruby, who knows who it is, one of the Trump juniors, et cetera, et cetera. But like, is it going to be the Gavin Newsoms, the Andy Beshears, et cetera, et cetera? Or is it going to be something like, pardon the pun, but out of left field that kind of operates in the same space, like has that different tone? I don't know if it's more authentic, but like it's less sort of establishment, less rehearsed. Like, is that going to be the thing that can better compete with MAGA? How would you analyze that question?
17: I think the nation is still largely center right. And again, if you look at the candidates that are going to, if Democrats are going to win back Congress, and if they are going to be a viable check, if they're going to be able to have the levers of power to stand up to a Donald Trump and a MAGA movement, who are the candidates that are going to actually bring victory to them? And if you look at those races, if you look at Ossoff in Georgia, Tallarico in Texas, Cooper in North Carolina, these are not Democratic socialists. These are all candidates who hew to the center, possibly to the right. And they are very popular. Sherrod Brown in Ohio. These are people who are either leading in the polls. In Texas, you got Tallarico, who is about 2 points, trailing 2 points behind Ken Paxton, but nevertheless, polls show he's in that margin of error. But they're all able to raise enormous amounts of money, and they're all competitive. Sherrod Brown is actually leading in Ohio by 10 points. He's not a Democratic socialist. If you look at Cooper in North Carolina, the governor who's running for that open seat that was left by Tillis, again, that's not a Democratic socialist. These are not people who would be an arm's length of Zohran Mamdani, because they know Mamdani's politics simply are not a reflection of where they are regionally, geographically, and ideologically. But nevertheless, this is both the gift and the curse of the Democrats' big tent issue. You have people who have varying ideas, but they oftentimes don't fit in one neat bowl, a box, and can work everywhere. So you have different places. For example, if Tallarico can win in Texas, that will be the first Democrat to win statewide in Texas in decades. If John Ossoff already is being talked about as a potential vice presidential or even presidential candidate coming from Georgia, because Georgia is a purple state. And so that's what people believe you're going to need in order to win. Even when you're talking, you just mentioned Andy Beshear. Again, this is a Democrat in Texas.
8: Yeah.
17: Ruby Red, Kentucky. So what we saw from Mamdani last night was basically a mayor holding serve in a place that is still seen as far left. And many people looked at AOC, Alexandria Ocasio-Cortez, as that type of politician. And she is. She's a Democratic socialist. But she has yet to actually weigh in and decide if she's going to run for a statewide seat or if she's even going to run for president. But many people believe that her politics simply do not carry over statewide or even nationally, which is where I think Mamdani is. And we have not actually seen that tested, because none of these politicians have actually run. None of these Democratic socialists have run either statewide or nationally, and so it's yet to determine whether how good or effective their politics actually is at this point.
8: An interesting test to come, if that should be the case. Thanks, Eric. Appreciate your analysis, as always.
17: Always good to be with you. Thanks, Vashi.
8: Thanks. Eric Hamm is CTV News' U.S. political analyst.
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0: It's 2:30. I'm Roman Hader. Environment Canada says a slow-moving line of thunderstorms are expected to sweep the province this weekend. Those storms are expected to bring more than 100 millimeters, or around 4 inches of rain, as well as strong winds, hail, and even tornadoes. We're now on day 3 of searches taking place in Venezuela after that country was hit by 2 massive earthquakes on Wednesday. The death toll currently stands at over 1,400 people, with more than 69,000 still believed to be missing. A planned Islamic call to prayer in Regina was put on hold yesterday as mosque leaders met with both residents and supporters. The mosque says it wants more community input following massive outrage online. A social media trend in BC that involves aggressively kicking the doors of strangers' homes, as police across Canada warning about its potentially dangerous consequences. And Regina and southern Saskatchewan today, increasing cloudiness with a 60% chance of showers, a risk of a thunderstorm, and a high of 19. Tonight, showers with thunderstorms about 10 to 15 millimeters and a low of 16. In Saskatoon and central Saskatchewan today, a few showers, a risk of a thunderstorm, and a high of 21. Tonight, showers with thunderstorms about 10 to 15 millimeters and a low of 15. And Regina, light rain with an east wind at 18, and it's 18. And Saskatoon, mostly cloudy with an east wind at 40, and it's 20. It's 2:31. I'm Roman Hadar.
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8: This week, the federal government announced, a year after it passed the Building Canada Act, to designate projects in the national interest and allow the government to override certain laws to get those projects built, that it would now consider designating three in that manner. Transport Minister Steve McKinnon was there for that announcement. I asked him why a year ago, when another minister, Minister LeBlanc, was testifying on the need for this act, he used the word urgent 10 times, and it's taken them another year to even announce they could consider three projects. Isn't that, I asked the Minister of Transport, the opposite of urgency?
1: Well, that ignores the other work that's gone on in the past year. One of the very important things that that bill created was the Major Projects Office, which has done an analysis, a remarkable analysis, really incredible work over the past year of identifying and really dissecting every major construction, economic development, mineral development, transportation undertaking in the country over a certain threshold. You've seen them be able to help us move projects like the major expansion of the 60% capacity expansion at the Port of Montreal. You've seen new mining projects, whether it be graphite in Quebec or copper in Saskatchewan, LNG projects in British Columbia. The Major Project Office, and perhaps one of the most misunderstood things about the Building Canada Act, was bringing this focus to bear such that projects could get approved with or without these new provisions. And you've seen us moving with a lot of urgency, and today we've identified projects where the unique ability of that bill to help us compress timelines for building projects of national significance has come into play.
11: And I do want to ask about that unique ability in a moment. But when you use words like remarkable, incredible, and then invoke, for example, LNG projects in BC as evidence of those characteristics, are you not overstating it? I mean, none of those projects are even, you know, see a final investment decision going ahead. The LNG phase two does not yet have a final investment decision. Even the other projects that you pointed to, Contrecoeur, the expansion of the Port of Montreal, all of the approvals were already in place. The construction was already slated to begin.
1: True.
11: Yeah, everything was slated to begin. I've read multiple articles in which the people who are running that expansion were saying, yes, we're on track for X date, Y date, et cetera, et cetera. It's not like the insertion of the Building Canada Act all of a sudden got things going. The same could be said of the copper mine. Darlington was another example Minister Hodgson used alongside you.
1: Yes.
11: Today as well. Ontario had already selected the technology, approved the funding, and begun the site preparation when it was put on the list.
1: Right. But there remained in all of those cases necessary federal approvals or essentially the need to concentrate federal efforts to get them over the finish line. In the case of Contrecoeur, there were approvals for the for some of the waterworks granted, but some approvals remain outstanding. And so what I would just simply say is, don't sell short the creation and the work of the Major Projects Office in getting us on those and dozens of other projects, getting us to a place where the federal government understands very clearly what is required to help advance major economic opportunity for the country and to move forward on it quickly.
11: Yeah, and I'm not trying to undersell it, but I am contrasting it with the way in which your government once again framed, for example, the need for Building Canada, right? Urgent is the word that the minister at the time used.
1: Yes.
11: On multiple occasions. The quote from the prime minister in March of 2025, it is high time to build things that we never imagined and to build them at a speed that we have never seen. What evidence what is happening that we have never seen, to be blunt?
1: Well, it remains urgent. And all of these projects, variously, Vashi, we get asked about moving too quickly, going too quickly through review or other processes for projects, high-speed rail, for example, or not moving quickly enough. What I would suggest is that we've found a model where we take what used to be successive approvals. So all kinds of different federal permits required for a given project, navigable waterways, fisheries, species at risk. And if, instead of dealing with those sequentially and engaging with communities and consulting indigenous peoples as we must sequentially, we now have under this formula a way of doing that all at the same time. It's better for communities. They don't have to engage on the navigable waterways permit and then 5 months or even 5 years later on another regulatory issue. We're able to work closely with communities on all sorts of these reviews, compress the timetables, not overlook any of our environmental or indigenous commitments, but move with urgency on all of these projects. Now, not all of them will require the powers under the Building Canada Act, but the Major Projects Office was always the major feature of that act and the ability of this government to apply very, very specialized resources to the completion and permitting of projects.
11: I'm not sure it's fair to say it was the major feature when your government was pitching it and pitching it as something that had, again, that urgency behind it. The focus of the debate, the focus, for example, of all of that testimony I read today from the minister was very much on, like, what is new about this and what will that act allow you to bypass that would not have been the case otherwise. And again, I'll point to the evidence that it took a year, and you're not even saying you're going to use it in these cases. You're simply making an announcement that you're going to consider it. Does that fairly feel urgent to you?
1: Well, we're announcing, as the Act requires, that we consult affected communities, indigenous communities, about the application of the Act. That is necessarily a very, very short process. So that process should conclude within a couple of months, and then the final decision about listing these projects will be made. I do want to say once again, Lovashi, the speed at which the government is now considering moving on and applying this solution to a variety of projects across the country with or without the application of the powers in the Building Canada Act has been very, very impressive, and you should expect a lot more developments on that.
11: What delineates the choice or the consideration of the use of the Building Canada Act? Like, what, when you look at a project, why is it these projects, these three, that might require its application? And is it the fact that there is, in a couple of the cases, two of the three projects, already significant opposition that's been voiced?
1: Well, there's also obviously significant support, and I would actually argue that it is the significant support that in one way motivated the decision to move on these projects quickly. There is a new impetus here in the North with respect to Arctic sovereignty, creating economic opportunity for the people who live in Northern Canada, and engaging with Indigenous communities, and then apply all of that, of course, to the Department of National Defence and the Canadian Armed Forces and their emerging operating requirements in the context of our commitment to our Arctic sovereignty. So these are projects that automatically become projects of national significance. The Mackenzie Valley Highway is, of course, a gateway to the Arctic Ocean, a land gateway to the Arctic Ocean. The Grays Bay Port is a water gateway, both a commercial one and a defense related piece of infrastructure, so incredibly significant. And as for the nuclear waste facility, Vashi, you and I weren't born, and we were discussing this project, so it's come a long, long way. Technology has obviously improved. Community engagement has come to the point where it's important that we move on with this project in the spirit of the many other nuclear policies that we've announced this week.
8: That's Federal Transport Minister Steve McKinnon.
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8: It's 10 minutes before the top of the hour, and it's Thursday, so it's time to talk science to me.

0: Maybe science and technology specialist. Hi, Dan.
1: How are you?
0: Good. How are you?
1: Good.
0: That's good. I liked one of your studies because I feel like I always pick things that I feel like we're all talking about, but without like much concrete facts yet.
1: Yes.
0: And this one is one of those. So we're all worried about AI, you know, existence of humanity, et cetera, but also just really like, are we all going to lose our jobs? Like, is there going to be a robot doing this job and letting me nap all day soon? Which jobs will AI actually disrupt?
1: Yeah, this is, it's hard to predict, but the method here is to not sort of look at what AI could theoretically do, but to look at different startups. There's a big sort of financial system in place in Silicon Valley. There's something called Y Combinator that helps startups get money. And
0: so just really like, are we all going to lose our jobs? Like, is there going to be a robot doing this job and letting me nap all day soon? Which jobs will AI actually disrupt?
1: Yeah, this is, it's hard to predict, but the method here is to not sort of look at what AI could theoretically do, but to look at different startups. There's a big sort of, financial system in place in Silicon Valley. There's something called Y Combinator that helps startups get money. And there are tons and tons of different startups.

0: fit you are, but also just a whole bunch of other things. It's correlated with a zillion different metrics of how well you are. And lo and behold, it's not a universal story that everyone's getting worse. Walking speed was getting better for 28% of people. Cognition was getting better for about a third of people. And so if you ask how many people are improving on at least one of those, it's about 45%, which is almost half. So this idea that everybody's going to get worse when they get older is not supported by the data. And the truth, that one of the things that they showed in the study is that when you ask people, 80% of people falsely believe that 100% of people are going to get worse and develop dementia. So, yeah, 80% of people really have this strongly held belief that as people get older, all of them get worse. And what I'm here to tell you is that that is not true. That there are people who get better, like a fine wine, as they get older after they're 65.
1: I believe that totally. I'll bring my Greekness into it, but Greeks age really, really well. Not going to lie. Like all my side of the family, I'm very lucky. I hope I get that side.
0: All of Canada wishes for you a long and healthful life.
1: Thank you. Thank you. And yourself. My other question out of this, though, was, did the 55% who didn't show improvement decline, or was it more agnostic than that?
0: I think it includes decline and level off. So it wasn't improving, but I don't have the numbers on how many of those were holding steady and how many were declining. I mean, certainly some people do decline with age. I mean, that's just a reality that's been borne out. We've seen it lots of times, but it's not universal.
1: It's not inevitable.
0: It's not inevitable. And there are things you can do, you know, like exercise and reading and getting off your device and going outside and all those things that, you know, everybody knows what those things are, just a matter of doing them. So you have your health in your hands, and just because you're 65 doesn't mean you're on the water slide down to the pool at the bottom of the hill.
1: No, your efforts will not be futile. I love it.
0: Yeah.
1: What a positive note.
0: Positive
1: to end
0: message.
1: On.
0: Yeah. What a positive
1: one and only positive one in this entire show. Trust me.
0: That's why I'm here.
1: Thanks, Dan. You're the best. Appreciate it.
0: Thank you.
1: Dan Riskin is CTV's science and technology specialist.
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0: 3 o'clock. I'm Roman Hader. Massive storms sweep the prairies this weekend. The death toll skyrockets as the search for survivors continues in Venezuela. And a collection of threats and online debates put a stop to Regina Mosque's call to prayer. And Regina thunderstorms in its 17. In Saskatoon, light rain in its 20. Keep an eye on the sky this afternoon, especially if you're in southern Saskatchewan. Environment Canada says conditions are favorable this weekend for an intense, slow-moving line of thunderstorms. They're expected to bring more than 100 millimeters or around 4 inches of rain. Alongside that rain, we'll see damaging winds, hail, and according to meteorologist Robin Dick, a good chance of tornadoes.
1: Here we have conditions that are favorable for tornado development if those thunderstorms do develop, and we get what's called supercell tornadoes are possible this afternoon.
0: As of this afternoon, rain is pounding much of Regina and its surrounding area. On top of that, there's a tornado advisory. It covers a big chunk of the southeast, mainly covering communities like Coronach, Weyburn, and Carlisle. Over 14,000 members of the police and military are sifting through the rubble in Venezuela after two devastating earthquakes shook that country on Wednesday. An estimated 69,000 people are still missing, with the death toll now climbing to around 1,400. The small island nation of Bahrain is reporting it was hit by drone attacks from Iran this weekend. That news comes as new reports are coming in that a ship in the Strait of Hormuz was also attacked. The incidents are likely in response to U.S. airstrikes in Iran overnight, despite both Iran and the U.S. trying to negotiate terms to end the war. A second Islamic call to prayer was expected in Regina yesterday, but instead, the focus shifted to the community's response. A small group gathered outside the city's mosque after last week's call to prayer sparked debate online. Mosque leaders have since paused future calls while they consult with neighbors and the broader community. Our Jacob Bamauer reports.
2: A small group of observers gathered outside the downtown mosque, with some voicing concerns about the amplified call to prayer.
3: It's been compared to church bells and everything. False equivalency.
4: And they should do it across the board.
2: Police remained on standby after last week's call prompted the Regina Police Service to warn against hate speech. Just across the street, Mike Sinclair with St. Paul's Anglican Cathedral says he has given his support to the mosque.
5: I think that the imam is and the community here is very gracious in saying, well, if that's what you need, sure, we'll do that.
2: Leaders with the mosque say future amplified calls will remain on hold while they continue consulting with the community. In Regina, I'm Jacob Bamhauer.
0: Agricultural groups based at Regina's Rail District are starting to get their eviction notices. But as Regina City Hall reporter Jeff Smith tells us, Agribition says the show will go on even after Brandt takes control of those buildings.
6: Groups based in the Canada Center and Stockman's Arena say they're having to leave their longtime offices. Brandt is buying those buildings as part of its deal for the Rail District. All along, the city has stressed the importance of keeping Agribition there. And CEO Sean Kindop says things might look a little different, but should be at least equal to last year's event.
7: We are working alongside Brandt to ensure that there is space for the cat for all of the livestock to remain on the property here for 2026.
6: Brandt says it's working with Agribition, and any future plans will be designed to minimize disruption. In Regina, I'm Jeff Smith.
0: A traffic note for people in Saskatoon this weekend. The McCormon Drive overpass over College Drive is going to be closed tonight for some bridge repairs. That closure starts at 9 tonight and should be lifted tomorrow morning at 7. Traffic going under the bridge shouldn't be affected. The latest local news is as close as your phone. 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That's 3:04. Sports from the Green Zone. Canada will look to keep its historic World Cup run alive tomorrow when it takes on South Africa in the round of 32 in Los Angeles. The matchup will mark the first time each nation has reached the tournament's knockout phase. The NHL draft continues today with rounds 2 through 7 taking place in New York. Yesterday, we saw Toronto Maple Leafs pick Gavin McKenna first overall. For Saskatchewan players, Prince Albert's Daxon Rudolph was chosen 4th overall and will head to Buffalo. The Toronto Blue Jays are looking to snap a four-game losing streak this afternoon against the Texas Rangers. At last check, we were in the fifth inning. It was 6-2 for the Rangers. It's 3:05. Regina and southern Saskatchewan tonight, showers with thunderstorms, about 10 to 15 millimeters and a low of 16. Tomorrow, showers with a risk of a thunderstorm and a high of 20. In Saskatoon and central Saskatchewan tonight, showers with thunderstorms, about 10 to 15 millimeters and a low of 15. Tomorrow, showers with a risk of a thunderstorm and a high of 19. Across Saskatchewan today in the Battlefords, 18, Prince Albert 21, Swift Current 19, Weyburn 19, Estevan 21, Yorkton 22, and in Moose Jaw, 17. In Regina, thunderstorms with a southeast wind at 16 and it's 17. In Saskatoon, light rain with an east wind at 44 and it's 20. It's 3:06. I'm Roman Hadar.
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9: We start the show today with an important look at how basically your money is being managed publicly by the province. Saskatchewan Provincial Auditor Tara Clement released her latest mid-year report. It's a comprehensive review of government operations and spending and accounting and accountability, I would suggest, through a wide range of ministries and agencies as well. The latest report came out on Tuesday. And of course, this report and the provincial auditor's office plays a very critical role in helping ensure transparency, strengthens public trust, highlights where improvements can be made, and ultimately the delivery of government programs and services. So on that note, we welcome Provincial Auditor Tara Clement back to the program. Thank you very much for being here.
10: Good morning. Thanks so much for having me.
9: So let's dive right into your audit. I ask this question almost every time that we have you on, but you do this audit a couple of times a year. How do you decide what is going to be covered in the scope of each one of these reportings?
10: Yeah, so our report comes out twice a year, like you said, June and usually December each year. And in terms of what's included in our report each year is we are the external independent auditor of the government of Saskatchewan, responsible for auditing over 240 agencies. So the report in June usually includes all the agencies that have year ends between June and December, and ultimately reports out whether or not we found anything with regards to reliable financial statements or concerns around financial-related controls. We also always are doing various performance audits. So those are a deeper dive into a key risk area, look to the government agency's processes to manage public resources, and we report out if there's any areas that the agency needs to do better to really strengthen their management of those processes as such. Then we also do follow-up audits. So our report covers all these types of audits that we do. Follow-up audits, obviously, we go back in 2 to 3 years' time when we've done this performance work and we determine, have those recommendations we made actually been addressed and implemented accordingly?
9: So is, you know, I think about, we're going to get into some of the findings of your audit in just a second, but I think about the work that you did, the reporting you've done and recommendations that followed on the Saskatchewan Public Safety Agency with regard to wildfires in the province. Was that something that was brought to your attention? Did it become obvious to you that that would be included in the scope of this audit? How was that particular item chosen?
10: Yeah, so when we are selecting our various performance audits, we do pay attention to what are some of the debates and deliberations that are occurring in the Legislative Assembly, of course. We often have what we refer to as almost concerned citizens come forward, or perhaps legislators with areas of concern. We look at, obviously, what is other work being done in other jurisdictions, where has the government spent significant dollars, and also just what are some risks. We are always looking at the various agencies and what risks do they see is very important that they have to manage. So the wildfire work that we needed to do, yeah, we had to decide really the right scope, and we were aware that MMP was going to be doing some work, so we went through and felt like this was just an important area that we needed to look at a little bit closer so that we can hopefully, our recommendations that we make will help almost strengthen the areas and the processes for the agency going forward.
9: Tara Clement is my guest, provincial auditor for the province of Saskatchewan. So let's talk about the SPSA finding. You dug into that story. What were some of the most important key points that you wanted highlighted and worked on going forward?
10: Yeah, so we focused on really the resource planning for wildfire response. We ended up making 11 recommendations to strengthen their processes. What we found overall is they need better, robust plans and analysis. So there's not necessarily every year they're not doing a good job of determining what are sort of those optimal resources that they need before every wildfire season. As a result, then what is happening is there's obviously increased costs. We've seen over the past 3 years that their initial budget, their variable budget, they're usually exceeding that by more than $70 million over the past 3 years. And as a result, they're also continually always relying on contracted resources, which probably makes sense in certain instances, but it's about figuring out that optimal balance, because what we did look at and find is when they're using those contracted resources, in certain instances, they're not tracking, and so they should be analyzing what's the extent of when did I request these resources, how quickly did they come. We found on average it's taking 15 days for those contracted personnel to arrive and deploy to fires. We found that also the helicopter contracts, if they would have invested in another long-term basically helicopter contract, they could have saved really the government and taxpayers $500,000. So again, things that I think need to just be thought about, have they got that optimal level of resources, the budget that supports that before the wildfire seasons and things get very erratic and complex.
9: There were some parallels between your provincial audit report and that MMP report, which is not surprising. Can I be so general as to ask you this question, Tara? Is it a budgeting issue, or is it an execution and, you know, kind of the effective use of the funds, or a combination thereof?
10: I would say a combination. I think it's about them doing enough to upfront do that planning to really go, What are we seeing over the past 3 to 5 years? What changes are occurring in our environment from the wildfire season overall? Also probably thinking about, we didn't scope this in, but the concept of what are the dollars that perhaps should be spent on mitigation and prevention, so that hopefully then the extent of impact isn't as severe when the wildfire seasons come about. So I think it's like you said, it's about thinking through what's that more robust plan, what's the budget to support that, and then analyzing. I think, you know, funders and decision makers when it comes to the government funding this, there's a lot of dollars that are being, I realize they're being paid for after the fact, and ultimately they're getting those dollars, but could they be saving money if some of that investment was coming up front? The other thing decision makers want is, was it successful? So we talk about some KPIs whereby, what does success look like? So wildfire response, how quickly were they able to attack those fires? How quickly were they able to contain them? I think if you provide that information, it helps the decision makers understand that the amount of dollars that they invested were worth it.
9: Tara Clement, the provincial auditor for Saskatchewan, is my guest this morning. Okay, let's switch to a different topic, because healthcare is always a topic that people are interested in. We talk about healthcare on this program a lot. Your audit found the Saskatchewan Health Authority reduced its reliance on travel nurses, but the monthly average of overtime hours by nurses jumped. So how do you assess this? What are the recommendations here?
10: Yeah, we looked specifically at whether or not the Saskatchewan Health Authority was effectively using travel nurses. And what we did find is they very much have basically an objective right now to reduce their reliance on travel nurses, because they want to reduce the costs associated with that. But what we did find, like you said, that if you're reducing your travel nurses, is that just resulting in the existing nurses, your own nurse employees, having to work more overtime? If you're going to have to pay your own employee basically overtime, that's at 2 times what they originally get paid. The costs actually don't end up going in your favor overall. And the other thing is, are you just burning out? So we said they needed to do a better job of analyzing. Again, figure out that balance. I wouldn't you know, just get rid of overall contracting travel nurses if there is a need to actually fill those gaps and make sure that your own nurse employees, you know, still have almost like that extent of work that is reasonable for them. The other thing we recommended is they could look at an internal float pool of nurses, so nurses perhaps that are more urban centers, Saskatoon, but they go across the province and work in healthcare facilities where they're needed. That is being done in BC and Manitoba. And then also there's some things that the authority needs to do just around protecting patient care when it comes to travel nurses. So verify they all have criminal record checks, and make sure they have cultural sensitivity training. And also just make sure if you are going to use a nurse who had prior performance issues, you're documenting why it makes sense and you rationalize why you're deciding to choose to use them again.
9: Tara Clement is the provincial auditor for the province. We'll take a break and come back with more discussion with you here on 980 CJME and 650 CKOM.
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9: Well, the tragedy happened on Sunday night. Two RCMP officers seriously injured after being shot while responding to essentially a neighborhood dispute call in Malville that escalated. It's got a lot of people shaken in the community. Both officers have what's being called now life altering injuries, still in serious condition in the hospital. It's a reminder of the risks of police work, but I feel like it also speaks to this trend of violence against communities. This isn't even just about police. I think police are often just an indicator of what we're seeing in the community. But you look at the shooting that happened in Montreal, one officer dead last week in Toronto. In fact, there was a recent shooting just this past couple of days in Peel where a police officer was shot at. And of course, our two officers here in Saskatchewan. This causes people to say, okay, what has changed? Why are we seeing this many shootings? What has changed and what needs to be done about this? This is where we go with my first guest, who is the president of the National Police Federation. This is the RCMP members union, if you will. Rob Ferrer is the president of that organization, fairly new in the role, originally from Qu'Appelle, Saskatchewan, and joins us on the phone today. President Ferrer, thank you so much for taking the call.
17: Thanks for having me, Evan.
9: So before we get into the broader discussion, maybe just your reaction when you heard about those two members, your RCMP members shot in Malville.
17: Sunday night, I guess, I was just at home, and then I saw the messages come through from one of our representatives there in Saskatchewan, and just whenever I see them, it's just heartbreaking. So I guess my initial reaction was that we understand that there's certainly risk in policing, and certainly this happens. You know, I've been policing 25 years, had friends killed, we know that this happens in policing, but every time it's my initial reaction is just heartbreaking.
9: And I feel like it reminds us that there really isn't such a thing as a routine call. I mean, that's the training kicks in thinking about the fact it could be a traffic stop. It could be what feels to be a fairly minor routine call for service, but there really is no such thing. This call perhaps illustrates that, quite vividly.
17: No, 100%. It could be anything. Certainly.
9: Sorry, Rob. Are you? You cut out a little bit there, Rob. Go ahead.
17: 100%. There are no routine calls. Every call has to be taken as though, because we don't know what we're going into on any given day. So certainly no routine calls at all.
9: You know, you mentioned 25 years in your policing career. I've been retired for 3 years, but did just over 28 years in my policing career. Yet I feel as if police officers are facing more violence today than they did 10 years ago. Is that a fair statement? And if so, what is driving this, Rob?
17: Yeah, that's an incredibly fair statement. To me, when you break down the numbers, the increase in assaults on police from 2014 to 2024 is almost 50%. So right now, every year, this is 2024, and it seems that it's up from there. That equates to about 14,000 assaults on police in any given year. So 14,000. There's only about 75,000 cops in the whole country. So if you think about that, that means every single cop is being assaulted, if you just buy those numbers, once every 5 years. And of course, that's not the case. Some are being assaulted multiple times. So, which is a stark number, mm-hmm. A 48% increase in a 10-year span.
9: So what's driving it, Rob? What do you, I know you've done analytics on this. It's been looked at from lots of different, whether it's criminologists or policing agencies. What do you see as driving this?
17: You know, it's hard to say exactly. Crime generally, since I use a line, Bill C-75 came in, I think 2019, which was the principles of restraint, which is try and keep people out of jail whenever possible. And that's a very low level analysis of what that bill says, but essentially the principle of restraint in sentencing. Crime is up across the board 10 to 15% since that went in. So, you know, it's not a shocking revelation that when criminals are in jail, they're not committing crimes. And that's just the reality. The more time they spend on the street, the higher chance of crimes. We all know prolific offenders. I could go to Regina, I could go to Moose Jaw, I could go to Lethbridge, I could go to Kelowna, and I could talk to the cops on the road. And I say, okay, give me a list of your top 10 prolific offenders. And they'll list them all. And you know this is, you know, in your old job. But we all know who they are. Every cop knows who they are in every town.
9: Mm-hmm.
17: And when they're in custody, the crime rate actually goes down. When 10 people in a given community, I had a conversation with, so a few years ago, we were talking about R versus Zora and some of these similar case laws that deal with not putting people in jail, anything except putting people in jail. And it was ridiculous numbers, like people with thousands of police files. So it's not a hard equation to see that when people are unable, if somebody has 1,000 police files, I think they've proven that they're not going to listen to the rules. And so if that is our stance as a society, is to just continuously release people, then I don't think we should be shocked that crime rates go up.
9: Mm-hmm. Rob Ferrer is my guest. He's the president of the National Police Federation. Your phone cutting out a little bit on us today, Rob. It's not terrible, but there has just been a couple of gaps. So I think about the RCMP, who police in rural and remote communities in our province. When something like this happens, is there a change in deployment tactics? Is there a focus on staffing differently? Because again, in some communities, you've got officers responding to calls with very little or no backup. How does something like this translate to going forward and planning for the RCMP?
17: Yeah, certainly there's analysis done on that. I don't have it on this specific case in Melville. There were two officers certainly went to that call. The RCMP, as you said, there's, you know, about 780 different job sites, different detachments. Some of them are very small, just two member detachments. And our position is no one should be working alone. Like, we need to make sure that that's the case everywhere.
9: Right.
17: It increases your safety when you have someone else there. That stands to reason. So we need to make sure that's the case. But, you know, if we look at the last tragic last few weeks, you know, we have the OPP officer who's murdered in Ontario. Then just 2 days later, we have the Toronto officer shot and killed. And then, of course, yesterday, Montreal.
9: Mm-hmm.
17: And so these are big cities. These aren't rural places. OPP, a little different, but, you know, these are happening in big cities. It's across the country. You know, we're on pace. This feels like 2022 all over again, when there's just a slate of police being killed. And so we'll see the politicians all talk about it now. And then we'll go back to how awful the thin blue line is and how systemic issues are the problem. And those are all important issues to talk about. But we need to make sure that we have as many changes to make the job as safe as possible for people. Because without the police, public safety is not a thing. And if we can't keep our police safe as much as possible, then public safety is very much negatively affected.
9: That is the president of the National Police Federation, which is the union for the RCMP, President Rob Ferrer, here on 650 CKOM, 980 CJME.
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0: It's 3:30. I'm Roman Hadar. Environment Canada says conditions are favorable this weekend for an intense, slow-moving line of thunderstorms, mainly expected in the south, that are expected to bring more than 100 millimeters, or around 4 inches of rain. Alongside that, we'll see damaging winds, hail, and even the possibility of tornadoes. More than 14,000 members of the military, as well as police, are sifting through the rubble of Venezuela after two devastating earthquakes shook the country on Wednesday. An estimated 69,000 people are still missing, with the death toll now climbing to around 1,400. The small island nation of Bahrain is reporting it was hit by drone attacks from Iran. The news comes as new reports are coming in that a ship in the Strait of Hormuz was also attacked this weekend. And a traffic note for people in Saskatoon. The McCormon Drive overpass over College Drive is going to be closed tonight for some bridge repairs. That closure starts at 9 and should be lifted tomorrow morning at 7. In Regina and southern Saskatchewan tonight, showers with thunderstorms, about 10 to 15 millimeters and a low of 16. Tomorrow, showers with a risk of a thunderstorm and a high of 20. In Saskatoon and central Saskatchewan tonight, showers with thunderstorms, about 10 to 15 millimeters and a low of 15. Tomorrow, showers with a risk of a thunderstorm and a high of 19. In Regina, thunderstorms with a southeast wind at 16 and it's 17. In Saskatoon, light rain with an east wind at 44 and it's 20. It's 3:31. I'm Roman Hadar.
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4: The weather in Saskatchewan can change on the drop of a dime. Punishing, pounding rain, funnel clouds, wicked whipping wind. 650 CKOM takes weather coverage seriously. We're staffed 7 days a week to bring you breaking weather coverage. 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
9: We talked a lot about the decision by a downtown Regina mosque to begin broadcasting a weekly call to prayer. This is done from a rooftop speaker, and it's ultimately an invitation to join the congregational prayer that happens a little bit later on. We talked about this extensively. We brought the chief of police on because ultimately the Regina Police Service have the authority, the duty to approve what is called an amplification permit. So a permit where there may be an event happening in the park. They're going to have a loudspeaker there. They're going to have a microphone. That needs to be approved because, of course, there's checks and balances about the time of day, the location it's happening, how loud will it be, how long will it last, all of those things. And this request from the mosque in downtown Regina checked all the boxes, and there was nothing there that said this cannot be approved. Since being approved, this has become a big topic of conversation. This is one that is happening on social media. It happened quite extensively on our program. And it's one that I think we have diligently tried, at least on our program, to keep it as a healthy debate, understanding, discussion, but not letting it lean into the racism that we have seen come out. And I said yesterday, we posted a short clip from this program on social media yesterday. We actually shut down the comments because we felt like it was not only was it not healthy, there were some things there that would absolutely have constituted a criminal charge. So lots to unpack here, which is why I'm so happy that we've been able to connect with my next guest, who's joining me in studio. Amin Asfari is with the Law Foundation of Saskatchewan as chair in police studies in the Department of Criminology at the University of Regina. And I'm happy to have Amin joining me in studio. Welcome to the program.
25: Thank you, Evan. I appreciate it.
9: You're a criminologist.
25: Yes.
9: And you have done a lot of studies in a few areas. How does the work that you've done, the studies that you've done, pertain to this issue that we're discussing?
25: Well, thank you so much, Evan. It's a pleasure to be here. My work generally focuses on Muslim communities and their interaction with the criminal legal system, as well as their kind of being and existence in the Western context. Much of my work is related to the U.S., but more recently here in the Canadian context. Especially, I'm concerned with Islamophobia, otherwise known as anti-Muslim racism or anti-Muslim hate. It's just a different form of racism and bigotry, pointed at this group. And I look at it as a criminologist as a precursor to hate crimes. Mm-hmm. Hate crimes generally don't happen without being preceded by kind of the vitriol and the animus and the racism that you're describing. Mm-hmm. And so even if it's merely protected speech, but hate speech nonetheless that you're seeing online, that has a tendency to foment a greater undercurrent of hate. And ultimately, it goes from an online conversation to an offline conversation where violence might occur.
9: Right. So When you heard about this discussion taking place, did you have any initial thoughts?
25: Immediately, I thought it was an unwise decision by the mosque. Again, back to my studies, you know, I look at Muslim communities in the West, and in the U.S. context, many of those communities immigrated to the United States post-1965. I suspect you'll see similar patterns in the Canadian context. I do know, I've been told by colleagues, that the current diversity in Regina is about 10 years old or so. It's not that old. And when I see that kind of very visible form of diversity and an economic decline that we're seeing today, that gives rise to resentment, that gives rise to the sentiment of replacement. We've heard about replacement theory, demographic changes, and so on and so forth. And ultimately, scapegoating. Rather than looking up at the elite who are maybe making money off of my low salaries and my lack of affordable housing, etc., I look to the person that I'm visibly told I'm supposed to hate. And so the kind of animus begins to foment at that level. These institutions that were built by Muslim communities reflect a desire by those communities, like any other social group, to preserve identity. So they were very insular in nature. They didn't engage civilly. They didn't do, for example, what Mamdani is doing in New York City, right? Mamdani is showing that Muslims can be and are, in fact, engaged for the benefit of all of society in that region. And that's what we're called to do as Muslims. But unfortunately, when you have first-generation immigrants coming to a new place, the first thing that they think of is, let's build a place that protects us and our children from the outside world. Now, if that pattern of behavior continues, there's a lack of integration and thus a lack of understanding between them and members that are already here.
9: Mm-hmm. So from that, we're chatting today with Amin Esfari, who is the chair of police studies in the Department of Criminology at the University of Regina. Let's go back now under basically the pretense of what you just talked about. How does that apply here? The broadcasting of this call to prayer, which I know in listening to the spokesperson from the mosque, is simply that. It was a way to let people, Muslim people in the area, know about the call to prayer, but maybe help others understand that the mosque is in the area. And so was not, you know, the spokesperson was very quick to say this was not intended to be at all divisive. However, it has become very divisive. Can you just reflect on why you think that has happened and why you think it wasn't a good idea for them to do the broadcast?
25: Sure. I actually think it's kind of a tone deaf on his behalf. You know, I do think he was genuine in his intent. He was concerned, from what I can gather, reading some of the reports, for his, you know, the children of the community to kind of hear the call to prayer, et cetera, et cetera. That ignores the fact that even in places that are Muslim-majority countries like Dubai, for example, in the shopping centers, in the downtowns, they have prohibited the call to prayer precisely because it disrupts people. People that are shopping there aren't necessarily all Muslim, and subsequently that's a disruption. Everybody has a cell phone now, everybody's acutely aware of the time, and that, you know, they've managed to go to the prayer without this public invocation for a long time. I think what's revealing here is that the incident itself, for me at least, as someone who studies this, is that the incident itself isn't so much about the call to prayer, but it reveals, it's a flashpoint that reveals the existing kind of underbelly that's operating in the region. An underbelly that is, CBC reached out to me recently and said, look at the StatsCan data. Showing that Saskatoon's hate crimes are lower than Regina's, right? So you have an increase in hate crimes across Regina. That's, for me, more important. And it doesn't necessarily suggest that it's only anti-Muslim hate crimes, but anti-visible minority hate crimes. Mm-hmm. That, I think, is what's interesting. It's what this incident reveals.
9: So how do you suggest, and again, based on the work that you've done, the studies that you've done, how do you suggest a minority community? Let's not isolate it to one specific community. How do they best integrate in society and in some cases combat the ignorance that often accompanies racism?
25: Sure. I would say, to kind of preface my prior point, I would suggest that Muslims are already engaging in the kind of work that needs to happen, right? They are your doctors, they are your lawyers, they're your cab drivers, they're everywhere. So they're engaging in that on individual basis.
9: Mm-hmm.
25: My concern is that institutionally, most of these institutions are still kind of in the cocoon stage. They're still insular. They don't have a vision for integration, and that's largely as a consequence of the racism and the bigotry that they experience. So it's kind of a cyclical mm-hmm. process. I would advise those institutions to start thinking beyond the scope of preservation of identity and to engage more socially, more broadly. I know there's a halal fest that's happening, in one of the areas in downtown. One of the, I think it's a DFIC, is one of the mosques. And that caters to everybody in society. There's work looking at helping indigenous communities, et cetera, integrating with them. I attended a conference in Winnipeg, the first annual indigenous and Muslim solidarity conference, right? And so looking at the shared exclusionary policies that affect both groups and how to address them and tackle them. I think it would behoove us to look to the South, i.e. to the United States, to understand how these social dynamics operate. Because I do think that the mythology of Canadian, we are more inclusive as a society, that's great, but I don't think that that is based in science. I don't think that that's based in data. And what we see in those communities are more mature communities, more mature examples of minority communities like Muslim communities who are second and third generation, who are professionals, who are politicians now, etc. And they are much more savvy in finessing the social dynamics around race and prejudice.
9: Here on 980 CJME and 650 CKOM.
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1: Conservative leader Pierre Poilievre joins the show with the wrap of the spring House sitting. 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
1: Well, I mentioned the school year coming to a close. Saskatchewan's education system continues to face challenges and come up with solutions. We've talked about many of those on the show. Concerns have been raised about delays to key school projects and renovations, support available for students with disabilities with complex needs, having enough EAs to support teachers. All of these topics, fair discussion when we have the Minister of Education on our program. And I'm happy to say that's how we kick off the show today. Saskatchewan's Minister of Ed, Everett Hindley, is joining me by phone. Minister, thanks so much for taking the call.
2: Yeah, you bet, Evan. Happy Friday, and I guess for some kids, happy last day of school.
1: Happy last day of school. That's right. It's the school year wrapping up. When you look back on this year, I know you and I chatted right at the start of the school year about some of the things that we were hoping to be able to work out, some of the problems, the wrinkles. What do you feel good about? What are some of the great accomplishments?
2: Yeah, absolutely. And, you know, first of all, Evan, just a huge thank you to everyone in the education system, the teachers, the EAs, the support staff, bus drivers, you name it. Everyone who makes that learning experience for students absolutely everything it should be. And I think there have been a number of positives here in Saskatchewan. You know, for us as the government, it's really been trying to do everything we can to help support and just create that amazing educational experience for our kids. And through some of the work that we've done, the investments into K-3 literacy, for example, you've heard me talk a lot about that before, and I've been on the show and every opportunity I can. We've been working towards that. The Saskatchewan Student Assessment Model. We started to do a field test on that in this current school year as we work to, you know, try to help assess where our students are at. But then in addition to that, make sure that, you know, our teachers have the tools they need to help support those students and that it just helps support better academic achievement. And I think we saw some really, really positive work happening in that regard. So I think those are some of the positives that are happening in addition to work being done around addressing, you know, complexities in the classroom and just a growing and diverse education system all the way around.
1: Let's break down a couple of those. Let's start with the assessment piece. You talked about the Saskatchewan Student Assessment Plan. I know Saskatchewan has had the distinct, and I'll say dubious distinction, because it hasn't been great on those PISA scores that come out. They are, you know, kind of a standard that we can use to compare to other provinces in terms of how our kids are doing in certain subjects like reading and math and science. So how does the Saskatchewan Student Assessment Plan differ from that? And will it still help us give good assessments as to where our children are at?
2: Yeah, absolutely. And I think at the start, I would just say, Evan, this is really about supporting student success. It's not about adding more pressure to the students or, that sort of thing. We want to make sure that our students have the tools they need to succeed, and not just today in the classroom, but also in the future as well. So what we did this spring, and this is a phased rollout to make sure we get this right, we had the field test take place this spring. So that involved the grades 5 and 9 math and then grade 7 English language arts or ELA. And what we were doing there was trying to get, you know, a valid and fair and unbiased assessment of where our students are at. And so what we're going to do now, that was the field test this spring in the 26-27 school year. So starting in September, we'll continue with the gradual implementation. And then by the 28-29 school year, we'll have this fully in place and making sure that we're doing this. This now, to be clear, this is going to be the first time we're going to have a clear province-wide picture of student learning, and all assessments will be based upon Saskatchewan's curriculum. This has been built in conjunction with teachers. We had about 400 teachers already involved, with many more scheduled for students and supported by parents. You know, I think this is really exciting work, and we're going to see the benefits of it for this to come years down the road as well.
1: Will parents be involved in terms of being given access to the results from these tests?
2: Yeah, absolutely. And that's, again, this is about making sure, measuring where our students are at and then helping them to get to where they need to be. I think every one of us, whether we've been students or we're parents,

0: want to make sure that our kids are succeeding in our K-12 education system. We want to set them up for success leading into post-secondary and beyond that. You know, this isn't just K-12. This is K to career. So that involves not just the teachers, but it involves the home, making sure that parents are involved in that, that they have some input. Everybody's, you know, everybody's home situation is a little bit different. So we want to ensure that parents are directly involved in this, supporting their kids to give them the best learning opportunities.
1: Saskatchewan's Minister of Education, Everett Hindley, is my guest. You also brought up, Minister, the specialized support model, which I know is really trying to focus on those classroom complexity issues. Recently, we saw a report that found roughly 1,200 disabled and special needs students in our province excluded from full-time learning because, you know, those supports, some of them might be medical and other special needs, can't be met. We don't have those resources in the school. Thoughts on that? I'm assuming that's not acceptable to you as education minister. How are we fixing it?
0: Yeah, absolutely. And I had the chance to meet with Inclusion Saskatchewan, and I do on a regular basis and talk to their team. That was their reports, and we chatted with them about some, you know, what their findings were. We want to have in the education system, we want to have a better sense of what's going on there. So we're having some discussions now around reporting and trying to get a better understanding of what might lead to an inclusion. That could be any number of things. As you said, Evan, it could be something, around a child and whether they have medical needs, complex medical needs, or other, you know, specific challenges that they need to be assisted with. But it can be any number of things. So, you know, as an example, earlier this year, back in the spring, I reached out to a number of organizations around Saskatchewan. I'm going to continue to do so, but to talk to groups about to get their advice as well, because I've heard from teachers, I've heard from parents, I've heard from EAs as well, and the unions representing all of those. But it's also important to hear from some of the organizations out there that do this work to help kids, not just in school, but year-round. So organizations like the Autism Resource Center, Ability and Need, the Down Syndrome Society, and a number of others that I've also talked to. So we're trying to get a better picture of what's happening out there, what are the needs, what are the gaps, and how can we help address those? And it's not going to be easy, I would say that. There's no one-size-fits-all solution, but I know I've been hearing from teachers and from EAs and those in the education system that sometimes they feel they don't have all the tools necessary to help some of these students. The flip side is some of these organizations are saying, look, we can help with that. We can provide some professional development. We can provide some workshops to help assist with that. So I think there's still some work to be done, but we're on a path to provide some solutions here.
1: That is Saskatchewan Minister of Education Everett Hindley here on 980 CJME and 650 CKOM.
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0: 4 o'clock. I'm Roman Hadar. Storm clouds wash over the prairies this weekend. Thousands remain missing following earthquakes in Venezuela. And a planned call to prayer is put on hold after outrage online. And Regina misty in its 18, in Saskatoon light rain in its 19. Camping plans could be ruined this weekend. Environment Canada says a slow-moving line of thunderstorms are expected to sweep the province this weekend. Those storms are expected to bring more than 100 millimeters, or around 4 inches of rain, as well as strong winds, hail, and even tornadoes. Environment Canada meteorologist Robin Dick says if you haven't been hit yet, now is the time to prepare.
1: People should start getting prepared now if they are in those regions. So you can expect later on this afternoon that there will be thunderstorms that will develop.
0: As of this afternoon, there's a tornado advisory currently covering a big chunk of the southeast. It covers communities like Coronach, Weyburn, and Carlisle. A thunderstorm advisory is also in place. It stretches from East End all the way to the Manitoba border and reaches as far north as Davidson. All that rain is already having an impact in Regina, with the city's Albert Street underpass already claiming its first victim. Our Jacob Bamauer just stopped by to get a look at the city's most infamous puddle.
2: It seems the Albert Street underpass has wasted no time living up to its reputation. After heavy rain prompted a severe thunderstorm advisory for Regina, the underpass has already claimed its first victim. A dark sedan is sitting in the water up to its windows as city crews block the road and drivers are forced to turn around. It's a scene Regina drivers know all too well. If you're out this afternoon, it's a good reminder that no shortcut is worth finding out just how deep that water really is. In Regina, I'm Jacob Bamhauer.
0: We're now on day 3 of searches taking place in Venezuela after that country was hit by 2 massive earthquakes on Wednesday. Rescuers and residents are sifting through the rubble as time slowly starts to run out in the search for survivors. The death toll currently stands at over 1,400 people, with more than 69,000 still believed to be missing. A planned Islamic call to prayer in Regina was put on hold yesterday as mosque leaders met with both residents and supporters. The mosque says it wants more community input before deciding whether to continue. Our Jacob Bamauer has more.
2: A handful of people gathered outside the downtown mosque, with some raising concerns about the amplified prayer.
3: Being a Catholic, a little bit disturbed by this. It's been compared to church bells and everything.
4: Ban them all, okay?
2: Police were once again on scene after online reaction to last week's call led to the Regina Police Service to warn against hateful comments. Regina City Councilor Victoria Flores says this is a basic sound permit issue.
5: They would go through the exact same process and be treated with the exact same criteria.
2: The mosque says it will continue consulting with neighbors before deciding whether the amplified calls will resume. In Regina, I'm Jacob Bamhauer.
0: Agribition says it's planning to be as big, or even bigger, than last year, even though it could look a little different. Regina City Hall reporter Jeff Smith explains.
6: The final sale agreement talks continue to sell part of the Real District to Brandt. From the time it was first announced, though, the city has stressed the importance of keeping Agribition as part of the facility. Agribition CEO Sean Kindop says the livestock might end up in a different spot, but he still expects a first-class show.
7: So we will not be displacing any livestock, so we're just working through a plan is at the moment to ensure that our exhibitors are continue to be looked after.
6: Brandt says it's hoping to ensure continuity for Agribition, even as it considers long-term opportunities for the site. In Regina, I'm Jeff Smith.
0: A major city overpass in Saskatoon will be closed to all traffic tonight while the bridge gets some repairs. The McCormon Drive overpass over College Drive will be closed tonight starting at 9 and likely won't open again until tomorrow morning at 7. If you're driving underneath the overpass, though, traffic shouldn't be affected. The latest local news is as close as your phone. 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It's 4:04. Sports from the Green Zone. The NHL draft has wrapped up, and there's a few familiar faces headed to the show. Cooper Williams, Zach Olsen, and Braden Klimke will be leaving the Saskatoon Blades and headed to the NHL. Both Williams and Olsen will play for Toronto, while Klimke will head to Montreal. The Toronto Blue Jays are looking to snap a four-game losing streak this afternoon against the Texas Rangers. At last check, we were in the eighth inning. It was 7-4 for the Rangers. The Calgary Stampeders are set to visit the BC Lions in Kelowna tonight in CFL action. Both West Division teams will be in search for their first wins of the season as they each sit at 0-2. That's 4:05. In Regina and southern Saskatchewan tonight, showers or thunderstorms, about 10 to 25 millimeters and a low of 16. Tomorrow, showers with a risk of a thunderstorm and a high of 19. In Saskatoon and central Saskatchewan tonight, showers or thunderstorms, about 10 to 20 millimeters and a low of 16. Tomorrow, showers with a risk of a thunderstorm and a high of 19. Across Saskatchewan today, in the Battlefords, 18, Prince Albert 21, Swift Current 19, Weyburn 20, Estevan 21, Yorkton 23, and in Moose Jaw 18. In Regina, misty with an east wind at 36 and it's 18. In Saskatoon, light rain with an east wind at 41 and it's 19. It's 4:06. I'm Roman Hadar.
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0: Let's get real and get connected with the week that was in Canadian agriculture. 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Welcome to Real Ag on the Weekend. I'm your host, Sean Haney of realagriculture.com. Hope you had yourselves a great week and I guess trying to enjoy the weekend of more wetness. It is, for a good part of the Western Canadian prairies, we're getting moisture again here this weekend, a pretty wide swath. And there is areas such as like Edmonton, Alberta, that really, and this is a understatement, needs the tap to shut off here. We're moving into territory where we are not in a good situation from a crop perspective. A lot of concern about water logging in the fields, damage to the crops. You know, crops need moisture. They do not. Timing is critical. And an abundance of it at certain growth stages, like what's happening here early on in the growing season, is really impacting crop. You just look at the drought map, and percent of annual precip, and Edmonton it sticks out on that map. There's no question about that. Saskatoon, Saskatchewan, getting, you know, some around 50 mils again this weekend, which is almost 2 inches. So the rain keeps on coming, and some people are saying, hey, we could use it, we could need it, and there's others saying, hey, let's back off and let's get to some of that summer weather, that heat that we experience a little bit more in the mid part of the week for certain parts of the Western Canadian prairies. It has not been in great abundance. It's going to be interesting to see where this June stacks up in terms of heat units versus prior years. It just feels like it has been a very cool June here for 2026. But I hope you had yourselves a great week. We got a great show for you here today. We're going to be talking to Justine Hendricks. She is CEO of Farm Credit Canada. Had a chance to catch up with her a couple weeks ago at the Regina head office for Farm Credit Canada. We're also going to hear today from Tyler McCann. He is the managing director at CAPI. That is Canada's agricultural think tank. And Tyler does a great job running that. And CAPI has a great partnership with Real Agriculture. And we really work together on a lot of the ag policy issues, trying to drive the discussion. And I had Tyler on the Real Ag Radio podcast earlier this week, and I'm going to play a clip of that for you where we talk about BRICS and the competitive nature of the BRIC countries and what it means for North American agriculture. We're also going to hear from Creston Jorgensen. He's a rancher and farmer in special areas of Alberta, and Christian Hebert, who's in Fairlight, Saskatchewan, as well, to get an update on how they're making out with their crops. Now, if you have any feedback, you can send me an email, shaney@realagriculture.com. You can also call or text the Real Ag feedback line, 855-776-6147. Okay, let's play the audio that I have from a couple farmers. We've got up first Christian Hebert, who farms out in Fairlight, Saskatchewan. Let's find out how he's making out with his crops.
1: They're holding on surprisingly well for the amount of moisture we've had in the last 5 weeks. Mm. It's, I don't know what it would be, somewhere between 6 and 9 inches across our whole kind of farm. So the early crops seem to be handling it quite well, but I think they're predicting another inch or two on the weekend. So most of us would be hoping for a couple weeks of sunshine.
0: Yeah, you know, I think that's, depending on where you are, the common thread is, where's the heat? That's what we need. We need some heat into this crop to really launch it forward. It's been pretty cool temperatures for the most part.
1: Cool even since they started feeding, right? So it, summer, even late spring and summer have not arrived yet.
0: Yeah. What's something that's gone really well this spring so far?
1: Seeding was cool for us, but it actually went really well. We had a pretty good stretch. I think we were 18 and a half days without shutting the key off, which is probably the longest stretch we've ever had since we went 24 hours. So I'm sure not going to complain about that.
0: Yeah. How long have you been doing 24 hours?
1: 2008 we started.
0: Okay. If you think back, like, some people say, like, you know, we've tried and it just, stuff went, that there was like a 4 hour stretch where stuff, the last 4 hours, going from like 18 or 20 hours to 24, stuff just went wrong. For others, they find their groove, right? For you, what's one of the big considerations if you are going to go with a 24 hour shift?
1: Big thing is, don't short staff your drill drivers and logistics team at night. So don't think you need less of them. So we have, like, every drill has two drivers, and the 3-man logistics team has 3 during the day and 3 at night. And so, you know, we've dropped probably our average worked hours per day from probably, you know, between 16 and 17 when we were not running 24 hours to down around 13 hours, 12 and a half hours now.
0: Manageable.
1: I don't know that my team would actually ever want to go back.
0: That is interesting. And this is intriguing to me. So how do you, if you're on the night shift, so to speak, do you stay there? Are you locked in for that 18 and a half days, or is there some sort of rotation?
1: Oh, we run a day and a night shift. The night shift, some of that crew actually just like nights. It's not, you know, it's cooler, but at the same time, all the other peripheral stuff, you know, the arrows and the rock pickers and the sprayer, all that stuff isn't going on. So you're just 100% focused on the drills. And we find flipping back and forth is tough. So we just settle right into it. Obviously, a stretch like this is the best because then you're not, you know, if you have a couple rain days, it can be a pain for them to switch back and forth. But yeah, some of our crew likes the nights and we just settle in and usually do, the crew's kind of settled into a 6 to 6 shift. So that way, even if you're there an extra half hour, you either get kind of breakfast and drop the kids off at school or you get supper and maybe catch a baseball game before you come in.
0: You also get some daylight. Like either way, you're getting daylight, which is super, yeah. Science tells us that's super critical. That was Christian Hebert. He farms in Fairlight, Saskatchewan. Now we're going to hear what's going on in special areas of Alberta. And I had a chance earlier this week on the Thursday episode of the Real Ag Radio podcast to talk to Christian Jorgensen. He ranches and farms in an area that typically does not get enough moisture. This year it has.
2: Looking quite good right now. Maybe a little bit behind, but yeah, like everything germinated good, and which for this area, it doesn't always happen.
0: Yeah.
2: And yeah, I would say things are looking really good. Like pastures are amazing and the hay's quite good too. And yeah, so
0: the
2: weather's been good here.
0: Yeah. Like what's it like to actually get rain?
2: Yeah. Different. Nice.
0: Yeah,
2: and there's more forecast this weekend, so a lot of people don't want it, but we want it.
0: Yeah, that is true. I was saying earlier this week that typically if southwestern Saskatchewan and into eastern Alberta, if they're getting adequate rainfall, I bet you the rest of the prairies is probably saying, hey, we can back off a little bit. That tends to be, I think, what happens.
2: That's what we've always said too. Someone is flooded out if we're doing good, which sucks, but I guess it is what it is.
0: That was Christian Jorgensen of Special Areas in Alberta. And like we were just chatting about there, typically if areas like that, the southwest corner of Saskatchewan, parts of eastern Alberta, if they tend to get enough rain, that means there's other people getting it in abundance. And that seems to be what is a bit of the trend here this year. And, you know, one of the things I've heard from a lot of agronomists, I was at an event on Thursday night, talked to a couple ag retailers, and they just talked about the demand for fungicide because of all this moisture and the heat that's going to be coming. It is going to be a center of disease. So a lot of fungicide demand this year. We're back on Real Ag on the Weekend right after this. 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
0: 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A couple weeks ago, I was in Regina, Saskatchewan at the Farm Credit Canada headquarters for a Horizon event focused all on CUSMA and the trade renegotiation and what it means for Canadian agriculture, and I have some great interviews of that with Ralph Goodale, Lisa Raitt. One of the other people that I got a chance to talk to at that event was Justine Hendrick. She's the CEO of Farm Credit Canada. Here is our discussion.
15: There's one thing I've learned to really love about Farm Credit Canada is, you know, we have our tagline that we want to be with you to grow and dream and thrive. But when the going gets tough, you know, we've got almost 800 folks across the country in our 105 units, and we will go right to the farmers and the ranchers and work with them to actually customize what do they need to literally weather the storm. So, and we'll stand up some of these different programs. So whether it's a, interest rate deferral, you know, renegotiating or customizing something different, our number one focus is to get you through the tougher period so you can have as much flexibility as possible so that you can get back on your feet. And, you know, the reason why we can do that is because we actually understand the industry, right? Because we live, eat, and breathe it every day. And because we've been working with these customers for such a long time, we really get to understand their business. So I think when we can come up and work with them for a solution, that's the value add that Farm Credit Canada can bring to the table.
16: In some of your strategic planning and some of the work you guys are doing, is what a producer, a farmer, a rancher, maybe it's food processor, what they want out of a bank and what they expect of you, is that change or is it evolved or is it the same as it's always been?
15: I love that question because we survey our customers all the time, right? And this may surprise you, but when we ask them, what are the top two things that matter to you the most? Speed and advice. And it's interesting because we're a bank, right? You would think it'd be the loan. But, you know, I look at it as the loan is a given. Like, we've got to be able to deliver to support if it's your new farm or you're expanding and so forth. But the speed by which we can deliver the service is critical. And think of everything going on. Every 15 minutes, something is going on, right?
16: Yeah,
15: so
16: yeah.
15: Your ability to absorb that information, analyze it, and make your decision is huge. And the second one is, I think, with all the uncertainty, which is where we started with the conversation, to make sense of it and to provide the right advice at the right time, whether it's transition, whether it's, you know, should I expand? What do I need to look out? All those elements is number two.
16: Right.
15: And once upon a time, it would have been the first would have been the capital.
16: Yeah.
15: Right. So what we've been trying to do is, be as efficient as effective to deliver that capital at the right time, but really double down. And we've been doing that in the last few years. To be able to offer that advice piece and that speed.
16: Now, we've got the beef sector, you know, from a rancher perspective, outstanding situation right now. But look, from a cropping perspective, what I do hear from people is, man, it's taken longer to get stuff approved.
15: Yeah.
16: So that runs against the speed narrative. So what has to happen to be able to deliver at the speed that you expect?
15: So in terms of the approval of their rates or their loans?
16: Yeah.
15: Well, actually, I've got some interesting news on that. So we've been working over the last couple of years to digitize actually the what we call loan origination, right?
16: Okay.
15: From the time you have a need to when the time that gets approved. And, you know, when you look at our book of business, which is now about $63.5 billion, I love to share the stat with folks that about 80% of our book are all loans that are $1.5 million or less. So we're very much about small and medium businesses, but we've got a lot of them. It's almost 60,000 loans. So over the course of the last couple of months, all of the customers that have these facilities that are about $1.5 million or less, we look to streamline the process to get approved. And just today, actually, Sean, I was talking to the team and the early days of what we're processing, what used to take us about 20 days to process, we're down to about 12. And in some instances, we're able to cut it by half.
16: Interesting.
15: So it's getting a lot faster. And that's exactly in response to we need speed, we need advice. So that's been a big part of the effort we've been spending the last couple of years. And if you look at those loans, like I said, $1.5 million or less, it's about 80% of the book. So that's a lot of volume of transactions that we believe we'll be able to get to a lot faster.
16: At this point, is there much room for market growth at the primary producer level for farm credit?
15: Well, I mean, we believe in a competitive landscape, right? You know, I think the growth comes from, look at it, land values are going up. I think the I don't want to call it an opportunity, but the next challenge that I know you talk a lot about is transition.
16: Yeah.
15: So how assets are going to transition to the next generation, I think some of the numbers thrown out is 50 billion. It's huge.
16: It's huge.
15: So, I mean, when you're a bank, right, like it's not always about getting more. Well, it is about getting new customers, but your customers roll over and so forth. The assets turn around. So we're talking 50 billion plus. That's got to turn over. And, yeah, Farm Credit Canada is looking to see how we can help facilitate that But more importantly, I think where it starts is how do we support the family with the advice and the speed and the support so they can have the access, because those are really big decisions.
16: And so there's farms that are transitioning. Yeah. There's the legacy of the family farm. I don't know what we probably have in Quebec. We might have some 200-year farms. There's a lot of 100-year farms in the prairies. New farmers, people that are maybe didn't grow up on a farm, that are interested in being involved in agriculture in some shape or fashion. How do we make sure that there's a place for them?
15: Yeah, so one of the areas, so I talked about speed, I talked about advice. Transition has been top of mind for us for a while. We've had a transition loan in the market, over the last 10 years or so. But just last fall, we relaunched a new transition loan. What we've noticed when we've talked to customers is that what they're looking is for predictability of a certain amount of certain cash flow. They don't necessarily need their full asset value back from day one. What does the buyer need is to be able to manage their cash flow early on and to, as much as possible, minimize that interest cost and so forth. Kind of like your mortgage.
16: Yeah.
15: So the design of the product in a really simple term is we set it up where FCC offers a guarantee. So to the seller, we split up the capital over time. So, take a $5 million loan over 10 years. So every year you get a set amount, and that becomes that predictability. So that to the buyer, you start off with a much smaller principal amount, and your interest cost on that principal is a lot lower because you accumulate it over time. And as you know, right, when you have a mortgage, what are the first years? All interest, right?
16: Oh, yeah, absolutely.
15: It takes you like 10, 15.
16: It hurts when you
15: do those hurts. Tough. So we went to the part that hurts and said, if we can make that as small as possible, and then, but what's the need on the other side? And the team calculated for me. They said, based on, let's say, a $5 million loan, you could pay it off 7 years faster. And I think it's something about $3 million of savings in interest rate cost alone just by doing that mechanism. So that, Sean, I think is a great example of why and how FCC tries to show up. Of course, we're a bank, right? We can't do these things for free, and we want to be in the market from a competitive point of view. But because we understand the business and the sector, we can really customize it to the two sides. And the team tells me, so far it's been out on the market, and I think it's really being successful because it's finally responding to truly what the challenge is. The values are going up so much.
16: They are.
15: We're probably in a couple of years going to have to revisit that because it's getting to a point where it's becoming tougher and tougher, and we know it.
0: We'll be back with more of my conversation with the CEO of Farm Credit Canada, Justine Hendricks, right after this quick break. 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
18: It's 4:30. I'm Roman Hadar. Environment Canada says a slow-moving line of thunderstorms are expected to sweep the province this weekend. Those storms are expected to bring more than 100 millimeters, or around 4 inches of rain, as well as strong winds, hail, and even tornadoes. We're now on day 3 of searches taking place in Venezuela after that country was hit by 2 massive earthquakes on Wednesday. The death toll currently stands at over 1,400 people, with more than 69,000 still believed to be missing. A planned Islamic call to prayer in Regina was put on hold yesterday as mosque leaders met with both residents and supporters. The mosque says it wants more community input following massive outrage online. A social media trend in BC that involves aggressively kicking the doors of strangers' homes, as police across Canada warning about its potentially dangerous consequences.
19: It's
18: In Regina and southern Saskatchewan tonight, showers or thunderstorms, about 10 to 25 millimeters and a low of 16. Tomorrow, showers with a risk of a thunderstorm and a high of 19. In Saskatoon and central Saskatchewan tonight, showers or thunderstorms, about 10 to 20 millimeters and a low of 16. Tomorrow, showers with a risk of a thunderstorm and a high of 19. In Regina, misty with an east wind at 36 and it's 18. In Saskatoon, light rain with an east wind at 41 and it's 19. It's 431. I'm Roman Hadar.
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0: 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Let's continue my conversation with the CEO of Farm Credit Canada, Justine Hendricks.
16: There's a lot of interest in Canada expanding its processing sector.
15: Yes, yeah.
16: Moving up the value chain, whether that's food processors or finished goods or just, you know, we've increased the domestic canola crush capacity across the prairies is an example. How do we do more of that? How does that become more of a focus? So maybe we're not necessarily exporting raw commodities.
15: Agreed.
16: We're exporting further finished commodities.
15: Agreed.
16: Or products.
15: Yeah, no, so that I would say is probably second top issue that we're looking at. And, you know, you would have seen in the last couple of years, we set up FCC Capital, right, to be able to offer different forms of capital. And certainly the work that we're looking to do with the processing side is very much part of that. So what I can say is stay tuned. You know, we are kind of working on something on that because we wholeheartedly agree. If Canada, the commodity side is essential, but adding that value is going to just take us even further. And that's where, you know, when we look at the strategy and we say we want to enable, that's the enablement we want to do. And, you know, maybe the other thing too, Sean, and we're starting to get more and more stories about that. The other thing we're trying to do is within Canada, and I know you talk a lot about that, is to actually connect, you know, a producer or agri-food producer with some of the ingredients that they need. And that, I would say, is a big opportunity. So, you know, we know over, you know, the last few months, the team was telling me where we had a producer of that was looking for queso cheese. Yeah. His supplier was from the United States. And what happened at FCC, we send a note in the network. We said, do we know a supplier out there? And we found one. I think it was in Quebec and so forth. So, like, we, you know, that's a value add from FCC. So the fact that we were able to connect two Canadian companies to be able to do business together in a moment where there's a lot of tension, it's like it's music to my ears and hopefully to people out there that are listening. So that, too, I think is one of the advantages that we take great pride. Because we have this national view.
16: Right. But yeah. Are we doing enough to attract the capital to the country in this area?
15: Well, hey, I think, you know, last February when we did our announcement of our coalition, and, you know, last May when we FCC said we would invest in ag tech and agri-food tech, $2 billion by 2030, then we brought a group of investors, and then we brought in an extra five. So you calculate that at $7 billion, right, for the agri-food and agriculture food tech business in Canada. Sean, we have not had a commitment of that size probably in both of your lifetime, of our lifetimes. Mm-hmm. So are we attracting enough capital? I'll say not yet.
16: Yeah.
15: This is a huge step, right? And the other thing that I think is super, well, what makes us really excited is that when we got the coalition together, there were investors in there that traditionally do not invest in the sector. And that for us is a really interesting sign.
16: What attracted them?
15: Because they saw the data points, they saw the potential, you know, and they would share, like, we need more processing. We need, you know, Canada's got the potential. And, you know, I would say, you know, with a lot of humility, you know, I've been in this role for about 3 years. And, you know, as I've gone around and I've talked to different investors or potential investors, and you ask them, so, you know, where are you at with ag? Nobody ever tells you that they don't believe in ag and food. And I think it's really important to remember that. What happens is, I think because there's a myth around it, right? And you're probably one of the best persons to talk to this. Like, you've spent so much time, right, to demystify what the industry is all about. And what happens in that context where you have a portfolio of different sectors, you tend to gravitate to what you know best. I mean, this isn't real estate or other. It's got its own unique needs and subtleties, but that in itself shouldn't mean that you don't invest. So what I started to notice is nobody would ever say, Justine, we don't believe in ag and food. You know, ag sits in a place 7th, 8th, 9th, or 10th. What happens in June? You go, oh my God, like, I got the rest of the year and I'm not far enough. So what do? I'll focus on my top five. And you push out 7, 8, 9, and 10. And I think that's kind of been a bit of the story of ag. We'll get to it. So how we kind of conveyed our conversation, we're like, you know what? Lean on us. We've got the expert. I'll demystify it for you. And then also we brought the numbers, right? We said, you know, take a look at the performance of the sector. In 7 out of the last 10 years, it's outperformed the rest of the economy in terms of GDP growth. So there's a economic, a viable, and a profitable story here.
16: Because I think we're stuck in the eggs potential. We've got to talk about performance.
15: Yeah, we've got to talk about performance. So we've been working real hard in putting that performance. And you know what we're starting to see since we started the capital division? We've been able to attract, on average, for every dollar we put, $3. Or from the private capital. So we're looking to get that to be even better. But, you know, compared to what it was three, four years ago, it's significant, right?
16: So you said 3 years. But you've been in the role for 3 years?
15: I've been in the role for 3 years, yeah.
16: What advice does Justine of today give to Justine of 3 years ago?
15: Wow. Keep on doing. Don't give up.
16: No. That's a cop out.
15: That's a cop out. You're not going to let me have a cop out.
16: You don't get it that easy.
15: Don't forget that the connection to the sector starts with connecting to the people, right? And I've gone across the country many times. If I could do it 365 days a year, Sean, I would. There's nothing that beats by being close to the ground and doing that not once in a big exercise, but finding as much as possible those sources to come to you. Because over time, it is complex, but the puzzle becomes clear. So that would definitely be one thing to say. Don't ever take your foot off the gas on that. Mm. So how you manage that with running a $64 billion bank is not easy. But just keep to that balance, because that's what's going to make you always have that pulse and continue to push.
16: Because you came from outside the industry.
15: I did, yeah.
16: Is it intimidating, the diversity of it? And like, it's if you were the head of Transport Canada,
15: yeah,
16: right? There's few airlines.
15: Yeah.
16: They're all the same for the most part. Different colors and some different planes. Agriculture is so many shapes and sizes and business plans and needs. Has that been intimidating?
15: So it was, I'd say, my first 60 days because, you know, as people told me about the sector, and I dabbled in the sector before at Export Development Canada.
16: Okay.
15: But to your point, I focused on the seafood side of things, fisheries, and I focused on ag equipment. So I spent lots of time in Winnipeg, right? So that's just one slice, right, of so much. So as I came in, people would say, Justine, there's 400 industries, all these subsectors and so forth. But I will tell you this, Sean, as I traveled the country, one, it is very vast and diverse, but I started to see a thread. And it's the thread that gave me the confidence to keep on going. So if you can bring that story together, which is not easy, but it said, okay, I can make way of the puzzle. And hey, like, you know, with lots of humility, I'll say people in this sector are very generous in terms of saying, if you want to learn, come and I'll help you.
0: We've been talking to Justine Hendricks. 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
14: 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As we heard from Justine Hendricks there, the CEO of Farm Credit Canada, in the prior couple segments, there's a lot of things that Canada can do domestically to really allow and push the industry to strive forward and make advancements and continue to contribute like it does to Canada's economic growth. But there's also things and variables that are happening around the world. And one of the ones that gets brought up a lot at agricultural meetings in Canada, the U.S. and beyond is what's going on with BRICS. Now, BRICS is Brazil, India, Russia, and China. And there's a lot of debate out there whether how much are they actually collaborating. There actually was a joint release that recently went out talking about some of their collaboration around agriculture. I pulled in Tyler McCann, who's the managing director at CAPI for the Real Ag Radio podcast on Wednesday, to talk about what he heard at the Farm Foundation meeting in St. Louis, Missouri.
15: So, and the context for the panel that I was on was grounded in BRICS. And one of the points that I made was that I think often in Canada, we don't take this as seriously as they do in the United States, probably.
14: At least that recently went out, talking about some of their collaboration around agriculture. I pulled in Tyler McCann, who's the managing director at CAPI for the Real Ag Radio podcast on Wednesday, to talk about what he heard at the Farm Foundation meeting in St. Louis, Missouri.
15: So, and the context for the panel that I was on was grounded in BRICS. And one of the points that I made was that I think often in Canada, we don't take this as seriously as they do in the United States. Probably a lot of people in Canadian agriculture might not fully know what the BRICS countries

0: others to be there. I think that there's a lively debate to be held around how serious or not that group of countries are. But what I don't think it's up for debate is they're more focused on food and agriculture issues, and they are getting more serious, and they are doing more as time goes on. And that doesn't mean that. So one of the things that they talk about is the de-dollarization. How do they take themselves out of a trading system based on the U.S. dollar? That doesn't mean that that's going to happen tomorrow, or a year from now, or 5 years from now. But it does mean that they're talking about it in very significant ways. One of the things that they're talking about as a group is a grain exchange that looks at, again, how do they trade grain differently amongst themselves to take themselves out of effectively the U.S. dominated global trading system. Again, that does not mean that the grain exchange is going to be operating tomorrow, but they're certainly talking about it. And I think at a minimum, we need to be aware of what they're talking about, and we need to understand the impacts of it. And certainly in the U.S. context, I think Americans need to appreciate that they cannot beat BRICS on their own. They need allies in that space. And this is a good example of we are stronger together. And I think, again, we all need to also realize the reason why we're stronger together is because we're also under threat together if we don't take this seriously enough.
1: You know, I've said in different presentations that, you know, from a Canadian context in agriculture, look at, you know, a lot of comparisons always to the U.S. Neighbors, similar production system, a lot of similar crops for the most part. The Americans look at Brazil. I never, back to the last segment, you know, I never hear, and it's not to say Canada's not doing great things, but the focus is not north in terms of who they're competing with. They see Brazil, Argentina, as really the competitor. And Brazil is the low-cost producer, which has really, along with some geopolitical issues, has really made them the preferred supplier of a lot of ag products to large purchasers like China. The Mercosur deal, for example, it is getting a lot of discussion in circles in Canada and the U.S., and a lot of it has to do with the fact that, you know, I heard a number last week from CanFax that Brazil is producing beef at 65% lower cost than Canadians can. That makes it really hard for Canada to be competitive in some of these markets.
0: But it's important, I think, to understand what that kind of broader supply and demand equation looks like, what those trading relationships are there, and how that's playing out. One of the points that I think is an interesting one, and one of the reasons why BRICS itself may not make as much progress as they could, their trade agenda is not aligned, right? You've got, in the context of Brazil, a major exporter that's got major export interests at play. In the case of India, you've got a very protectionist market that is not interested in some of those same outcomes, some of those same solutions that Brazil would. So that there is a significant amount of tension that exists amongst those countries. But again, I think if you look at what they're talking about, the language that they're using, it seems like they're wrapping their heads around how do they solve some of those issues. At a minimum, one of the other things that again, they're doing, they're talking about, remains to be seen how much impact this has, is around cooperation on research and innovation, around sharing information on seeds, inputs, and other tools. And I think if you look at what that looks like and look at the potential that, again, North America, kind of the agriculture of the non-BRICS countries, gets frozen out of that. If you look at the gains that China is pushing on crop yields, for example, like this is something that we need to understand, and that does have an impact on the competitiveness there. And it puts all of this at stake, and I think should force us to double down on making sure that we're innovating to compete.
1: So can some of that, just take that topic for a second. Investment in innovation. Let's just choose plant, you know, an area you and I know really well, plant genetics. Canada, the U.S. could benefit from those countries investing in genetics like the North American market has, because they have exceptionally benefited from North American seed technology. You look at the amount of soybean varieties that are grown in Russia. You look at, you know, Canadian wheat genetics. Look at the amount, you know, U.S. corn and soybean genetics being grown in South

0: America. They have greatly benefited from North America's commitment to driving innovation. So maybe if they spent a little bit of money or more money than they already have been, maybe they could reverse or, I guess, return the favor, so to speak.
1: I'm not sure, Sean, that we want that, right? Do we want to put the future of our competitiveness in the hands of China and Brazil?
0: I'm not saying outsource it. No, so I didn't mean outsource it. I just mean having more money globally being spent in this area could be an offshoot benefit.
1: Right. I think the problem is we're not talking in a world of more money, right? We're talking in the world of the same money, but what's happening is we're spending less and they're spending more. And
0: well,
1: I think that
0: bad.
1: We are getting to a world where it looks like we're going to be outsourcing our innovation to these other markets. Like, again, this doesn't happen overnight. This is a long-term trend, but the long-term trend is innovation is happening in these other markets. If you look at the wheat market, it is Argentina, and that is where you see these kind of neat innovations happening in wheat, right? There's issues around kind of the regulatory system that encourages that. There's issues around market and the willingness of companies to innovate. Again, we don't see the full embrace of that. I think that we are not aware enough how much of an impact this is. And I think that there's a chance that 10 years from now, we wake up and we go, oh, we've lost. Because we haven't understood all of the things that are going to happen between now and then.
0: That was Tyler McCann of Cappy. Highly encourage you to go to the Real Ag Radio podcast and listen to our full discussion from Wednesday's program. You know, lots of lessons learned from a supply chain perspective. The outsourcing of semiconductors and some of the concerns about that with supply chain hiccups. Also, you know, a lot of countries asking about national security issues around the fact that, you know, can a country really afford to outsource its artificial intelligence development as well? And those are not even food issues. Those are just standard technology sorts of discussions that are happening right now. Okay, if you have any feedback on today's show, we'd love to hear from you. You can send me an email, shaney@realagriculture.com. You can also call or text the Real Ag feedback line, 855-776-6147. 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
5: It's 5 o'clock. I'm Roman Hadar. Massive storms and heavy rain have put parts of Regina underwater. The death toll skyrockets as the search for survivors continues in Venezuela. And a collection of threats and online debates put a stop to Regina Mosque's call to prayer. In Regina, mostly cloudy and it's 18. In Saskatoon, light rain and it's 19. Breaking news out of Regina this afternoon as floodwaters cover the city. We're closely monitoring the flooding situation in Regina this afternoon, where heavy rains have swallowed up vehicles and have turned multiple neighborhoods into lakefront properties. The city was pounded by fast and heavy rains earlier this afternoon, and while things seem to have eased, drivers are still feeling the impact. Our Jacob Bamauer is among several drivers waiting for floodwaters to recede near the Argyle Street overpass.
6: Thanks, Roman. The rain may have thawed, but the water hasn't. I'm on Ring Road just before the Argyle Street overpass, where floodwater is nearly up to the doors of my vehicle. About five other drivers are stopped here with me, waiting and hoping the water drops enough to get through safely. It's another reminder that even after the storm passes, flooded roads can remain dangerous. If you don't have to be out tonight, it might be worth giving the water a little bit more time to clear. In Regina, I'm Jacob Bamhauer.
5: Only a few hours ago, Environment Canada was calling for more than 100 millimeters, or around 4 inches of rain, to hit parts of southern Saskatchewan. And according to our Jillian Massey, they were spot on.
7: Everywhere that water can drain, it's certainly pooling right now. I'm in the Cathedral neighborhood next to the Holy Rosary Church. There's a few inches of water that's covering the parking lot right now, and it's so large, it's the same length as Wascana Pool. There is a pump out here that's pumping the water out of the parking lot, and I'm even seeing some people take off their shoes to get into their vehicles without getting their shoes wet. In Cathedral in Regina, I'm Jillian Massey.
5: The city of Regina is out with a statement this hour saying that multiple parts of the city are flooded. It's asking people to avoid those areas. Crews are currently putting up signage and detours in places like Rochdale, on Albert Street, Ring Road, and anywhere else there is significant flooding. We've also reached out to Environment Canada to find out exactly how much rain fell in that city. As people in Regina wait for those floodwaters to subside, storms are continuing to carve their way through the province. As of right now, there's a tornado advisory covering a big chunk of the southeast. It mainly covers communities like Coronach, Weyburn, and Carlisle. In the meantime, there's a thunderstorm advisory stretching from East End all the way to the Manitoba border and pushing as far north as Davidson. Over 14,000 members of the police and military are sifting through the rubble in Venezuela after two devastating earthquakes shook that country on Wednesday. An estimated 69,000 people are still missing, with the death toll now climbing to 1,400. The small island nation of Bahrain is reporting it was hit by drone attacks from Iran this weekend. That news comes as new reports are coming in that a ship in the Strait of Hormuz was also attacked. The incidents are likely in response to U.S. airstrikes in Iran overnight, despite both Iran and the U.S. trying to negotiate terms to end that war. Agricultural groups based at Regina's Real District are starting to get their eviction notices. But as Regina City Hall reporter Jeff Smith tells us, Agribition says the show will go on even after Brandt takes control of those buildings.
8: Groups based in the Canada Center and Stockman's Arena say they're having to leave their longtime offices. Brandt is buying those buildings as part of its deal for the Real District. All along, the city has stressed the importance of keeping Agribition there. And CEO Sean Kindop says things might look a little different, but should be at least equal to last year's event.
9: We are working alongside Brandt to ensure that there is space for the cat, for all of the livestock to remain on the property here for 2026.
8: Brandt says it's working with Agribition, and any future plans will be designed to minimize disruption. In Regina, I'm Jeff Smith.
5: 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It's 5:04. Sports from the Green Zone. Canada will look to keep its historic World Cup run alive tomorrow when it takes on South Africa in the round of 32 in Los Angeles. The matchup will mark the first time each nation has reached the tournament's knockout phase. The NHL draft has wrapped up, and there's a few familiar faces headed to the show. Cooper Williams, Zach Olsen, and Braden Klimke will be leaving the Saskatoon Blades and headed to the NHL. Both Williams and Olsen will play for Toronto, while Klimke will head to Montreal. It's 5:05. And Regina and southern Saskatchewan tonight, showers or thunderstorms, about 15 to 25 millimeters and a low of 16. Tomorrow, showers with a risk of a thunderstorm and a high of 19. In Saskatoon and central Saskatchewan tonight, showers or thunderstorms, about 10 to 20 millimeters and a low of 16. Tomorrow, showers with a risk of a thunderstorm and a high of 19. Across Saskatchewan today, in the Battle Fords, 19, Prince Albert 21, Swift Current 20, Weyburn 21, Estevan 21, Yorkton 21, and in Moose Jaw 19. In Regina, mostly cloudy with an east wind at 34 and it's 18. In Saskatoon, light rain with an east wind at 27 and it's 19. It's 5:06. I'm Roman Hadar.
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0: Tense. Marcy, for letting me join you. Over the next 30 minutes, we'll hear how students in Saskatoon became storytellers by creating a mural under a bridge. But first, the U.S. is not the only location celebrating 250 years this year. Isle of La Crosse. It is one of the oldest communities established ever in Canada. The second oldest in Western Canada, in fact. It is called Sakitawak by the Cree and Métis peoples, but it was named Isle of La Crosse when it was formally founded 250 years ago in 1776 as a Hudson's Bay Company trading post. In no time, it became a hub in the fur trade, a center of commerce and culture. According to its own site, the community played a pivotal role in shaping the Métis Nation and has remained a cradle of Indigenous knowledge, resilience, and leadership for over two centuries. But even before first contact, Sakitawak has been a gathering place since time immemorial. And it makes sense. It's surrounded by the vast boreal forest. There are lakes and rivers full of food. The land is rich in traditional medicines.
1: We've been in existence. I know it's more than 250, but according to the folks, we've been here 250 years. And as you mentioned, back in the day before they actually had any roads, it was the waterways that was our road that took us back and forth. And this is why I think we've been in existence as long as we have, because the water connects to all the different areas, like Beauval, Patronac, all the way up to the Churchill River, Saskatchewan River. So this was a major connection back in the day.
0: On its website, it says, Isle of La Crosse is more than a place. It is a living story, a homeland, and a community that continues to welcome the world, just as it always has. And now we are all being invited to the 250th anniversary of the founding of Isle of La Crosse. It's going to be a five-day celebration, starting on July 3rd, going all the way to July 8th. And it is amazing to see the number of activities they've got going on over those 5 days. To help us through that is organizer Maureen Belanger. Congratulations, first of all, Maureen, on filling up the week-long celebrations with so many activities. You know what? I think the one I'm most looking forward to are the Voyageur races.
1: I was actually just finishing off my meeting with Felix Morasti. He's the one who's coordinating all the that event for us, and he's just excited, pumped up, and trying to reroute everything so we can, he wants it to go on a little bit longer, and he's filling sandbags, and he's just so excited, and we're excited, and I think we have almost reached our max as to how many entries we can handle. So there's a definite interest, and that's where we're going to definitely be promoting our water again, because there's going to be a portion there with the canoe races on this.
0: Right. Yep. Yeah. So for people who don't know, Voyageur races, there are relay races. In this particular one, it's canoes, bicycles, running. I don't think horseback, right?
1: We tried. You know, we thought about it initially, but horses roamed back in the day here. But for some strange reason, hardly anybody has horses, and we wouldn't be able to accommodate them track wise. So he's put archery in there. I don't know if that's just
0: there you go
1: for that. Yeah.
0: Well, that's a very cool way to replace the horseback. So that's the Voyageurs. You know what, Maureen? I'm going to throw it right back at you here. Let you tell me all of these things that you've put together, you and your team have put together to make these 5 days so jam-packed.
1: You know what? I hope that anybody visiting our community, I tried to capture everything there. I mean, there's so much beauty around where we live, and I wanted to capture as much as I could to show our visitors that are coming home and the folks that are actually coming home. Kapigiwitwaw, there's our word, which we're taught. Igiwit means come home. Mm. And we wanted to capture as much as we can from the past, how things were, and also introduce the new entertainment and all that wonderful stuff. So I just tried to hit every age group. I tried to accommodate every age group to see what they would like. And that's probably why we have so many activities. Friday is opening ceremonies, and we have our own tribute show. You know, music's always been part of everybody, of course, from back in the day. So we're honoring the folks that had actually, you know, some of the bands that I grew up with and my, probably my older siblings and the generations before. So when the band started to form, so like Mama C's, a Rubber Boot Band, and Bull Rush Nightfall, and DC, of course, has been one of the main leads of our indigenous music industry, which is Donald Corrigal. And we're fortunate enough to have him and his, he's going to be performing. So it's really, really exciting. So some of the influences from back in the day, we're honoring them, and they still have a lot of family members that have continued on that. So we're starting off Friday night with a tribute show. Saturday is our big our Black Hawk concert, and we're so excited about that. And Sunday we have the talent show. We're going to give everybody an opportunity that didn't have a chance. And Monday is Seaweed, Donnie Peronto, and Jason Lapine from Manitoba. So opening ceremonies, I was trying to capture a little bit of back in the day. Like we mentioned, the waterways was our main road back in the time. So my opening ceremonies is actually young people. I do believe we're paddling in from Patronac, Buffalo and Arrows, and Beauval. And other people will be joining them as the last trek. So they'll be all arriving by canoe at the, we call it the grotto, the beach area.
0: Yep.
1: That was the main, where the priests, the nuns and the hospital and the church, that end of town. So it's the old part of town. And that's where they would all set up camp back in the day. So if you look at our old pictures, you can see the lake and you can see teepees and those canvas tents set up. So this was a regular thing. So I tried to capture that also. I remember when I was growing up hearing stories about back in the day when the church was was out here forever. They would bring in the cardinal or the bishop, and people from all these communities would travel in by boats and canoes to come for this. It was a pilgrimage, but yet it also had some fun. Because I remember my mother, who would have been over 100 years old now, I remember her telling me that it was the first time she ever had that ice cream back in the day. So, you know what I mean? So that, so I tried to capture a little bit of that. So we're going to be having opening ceremonies at the Grotto Beach area, and the canoes will be arriving there. And I have some women that are going to be bringing them in by singing traditional songs. And then I'm going right into a Treaty 10 reenactment, because Treaty 10, although this is a Métis settlement, Treaty 10 was actually signed in that area. And it was 120 years ago. So we're kind of celebrating that also. And then we're going to make our way to Sarah Riel's gravesite. So I don't know if many of your listeners are aware that Louis Riel, our famous Métis leader, his father, Louis Riel Sr., was actually born in Isle of Crosse. And his sister, Sarah Riel, when she joined the sisters there, she ended up back here in Isle of Crosse. And this is unfortunately where, I think it was during that epidemic that she passed away. So she's buried in our cemetery here. So we're going to be honoring her and her family, the contributions they made to the Métis culture. And another important everybody is important, but Sherlock Small is another name we like to throw out there. And people listening probably are thinking, okay, who's Sherlock Small? That is David Thompson's wife. David Thompson is the creator of the map. And he married a local girl from Isle of Crosse. And like I said, Sherlock Small was her name. There's a beautiful story surrounding her upbringing. And back in the day, you know how the voyageurs and would come here and they get a wife, a country wife, and I think it was called a country wife and a city wife.
0: Mm-hmm.
1: Yeah. So they had a wife, and they would often leave them here and go back to their other lives. But David Thompson actually fell in love with Charlotte Small, and they had 13 children. And he gives her credit for his survival and how he was able to go further up north, like probably Fond du Lac, Black Lake, all those remote areas. Had it not been for her and her cultural background and, you know, the land and the medicines and the animals, he would not have survived, is what he gives credit to. Yeah, so I was working aggressively at the beginning, trying to find some great, great, great grandchild of Charlotte Small. It would have been the most beautiful homecoming.
0: Wouldn't it have been? Yeah.
1: Oh, my God. I would have been emotional myself personally because they had 13 children. So guarantee somebody out there knows. Yeah,
0: but the search continues, and so and it's wonderful that you tell that story because these are just a few of the many many things that we can learn when we head up to Isle of La Crosse for these. And by the way, I want to mention those opening ceremonies are 10 a.m. on Friday, July 3rd. They start at 10 a.m. One more question, and I don't want to leave it on a black note, but Isle of La Crosse has faced its problems. I would suggest that you have been thinking about resilience as you've been putting this program together as well.
1: Funny you should mention that, but I'm not, yes, for sure. And I actually just used that line this morning. You know what? This was just a little bump in the road. We've been here 250 years, and we will continue. It doesn't matter what's thrown our way at this point in time. We will continue. We have survived. And we will continue to survive, and we will continue to have fun, and we will continue to be who we are.
0: Beautiful strength. Maureen Belanger, thank you very much for this. And again, good luck and have fun.
1: Thank you so much.
0: Maureen Belanger, organizer of Isle of La Crosse's 5 days commemorating 250 years. When we return, students learning storytelling through a mural. I'm David Curtin. 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
0: Some stories are written in books. Others, they're told on film. This one unfolds on a concrete wall. We go to Saskatoon, under the Circle Drive North Bridge, along what's called the Stu Uzelman Pedway. A mural has taken shape. But for the students who created it, it's not just color on concrete. It's learning. And for many, it's the first time they've understood the depth behind the culture they're representing. Brittany Cafe has the story.
19: What was once a blank, overlooked stretch of wall is now filled with prairie skies, water, animals, and the Michif language. Every brushstroke is part of a larger story, one that stretches far beyond an art class. The project is part of North Park Wilson School's Creative Action Program.
20: There's just so many things that have to happen to make a project of this scale happen. So the funding has to be in place. We needed the go-ahead from the city. There's a lot of administrative kind of hoops to jump through to make that happen. Before we even get to the fun part of the design and the learning.
19: That's creative action teacher Cheryl Salen. She says one of the most important steps came when the project shifted from planning logistics to trying to understand a culture. That's when Michif Knowledge Keeper Faye Maurice became involved. Everybody calls her Auntie Faye. Salen says her involvement changed the direction of the work entirely.
20: Because we wanted to do something that was cultural, it was making sure that it has authentic representation. So that's where Auntie Faye Maurice came in and worked with the kids and really helped give insight to the Michif people, and I think really brought their story to life for the kids.
19: For many of the students, this was their first real introduction to Michif culture, not just as a topic in a textbook, but as lived knowledge. Student Penny Mitchell says she had to unlearn a lot of what she thought she knew.
21: Before this project, I was really just like, oh, Michif is just like another like Métis, Indigenous, like they're all the same. But then, like during this project, I've learned so much about how it's like individualized from other Indigenous like peoples.
19: The experience has been just as eye-opening for her classmate, Bridget Roslinski.
22: I've enjoyed it a lot because it's just been so almost eye-opening to how many cultures there are in Canada. I didn't know about Michif, Métis, any of the Indigenous, like, until I got into this program. It's been really cool for me to see that.
19: And while the students worked hard to learn, they also worked hard to create, working alongside Saskatoon artist Josh Jacobson. Eighth grader Madeline Lane Peck tells me he helped take dozens of individual ideas and turn them into one shared visual story.
23: He gave us each a slip of paper and he said, okay, draw something on it. And then he combined them together. He talked to our teachers. He did some work by himself and he kind of put it, all of our views as well as his, into the mural.
19: From those sketches, a mural began to emerge, one shaped by many hands and many perspectives. Jacobson said the story of this work is layered.
24: The story really is sort of an amalgamation of
1: ideas. It doesn't necessarily follow a set narrative. Really, you have like a Kukum and her husband coming in, walking the trail. The idea of having the ground and the water came with working with the kids.
19: He describes the scene that moves across prairie land almost like a living map.
1: It kind of flows when you're coming down the bank here. It does a nice transition. And then you have the Tree of Life with the Red River cart sort of flowing in. So in a way, it's sort of a brigade traveling across the prairie.
19: And woven through it all, language, plants, and Michif identity.
1: We've included some Michif words that are associated with the flowers or the choke cherries or Saskatoon berries. It doesn't have a necessarily set story, but all of it together has a narrative.
19: And as the mural has grown, so has the community around it. Jacobson says people haven't just sat back and watched the mural being built. They become part of it.
1: So while we've been working down here too, the interaction with the community has been really strong, and getting the chance to see a mural sort of come to life step by step, every day we've made a pretty good amount of progress. And people are always coming down and saying, oh, I was here when you were working at that area or this area. And it makes you kind of feel like you're part of the process, and getting to talk to me and the kids and the teachers to understand what we're doing here really helps when you're presenting public art, because it gives that sort of dialogue that is so important to create a sense of place and for the community to feel part of it.
19: Student Chasey Wake tells me she hopes the finished work changes how people experience this space beneath the Circle Drive North Bridge.
22: I hope people feel happy when they walk by, just like see color in a very gray area. There's a lot of graffiti and stuff over here, and it was a very dirty area before we swept and painted it. And I just hope people feel like it's a better area because of the mural.
19: For teacher Cheryl Salen, the impact is long-term, even if the students don't fully realize it yet.
3: Even with walking with the kids over here, some of the students have said, like, I never thought I would be able to do a project like this. So this is their legacy. Every time they go by this, they'll know we did this. And this is a lasting part of Saskatoon. I hope it helps them realize you can do it.
19: A legacy, and one not built just in paint, but in understanding, in connection. As the years go by, thousands of people will pass by this artwork. The mural will slowly become part of the city's background. But for the students who painted it, it'll always be something more. A reminder that they didn't just learn about the Michif culture. They helped carry it forward. With the Saskatchewan Story, I'm Brittany Caffey.
0: Thanks, Brittany. Well, there you have it. Go see the mural or head off to Isla La Crosse next week. But don't forget, Meeting Ground can be heard on this radio station every Saturday at 5 and Sundays at noon. 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
6: It's 5:30. I'm Roman Hadar. We're closely monitoring the flooding situation in Regina this afternoon, where heavy rains have swallowed up vehicles and have turned multiple neighborhoods into lakefront properties. The city tells us crews are out and are putting up signage and detours in places like Rochdale, Albert Street, and Ring Road, and anywhere else there is significant flooding. Storms are continuing to carve their way through the province. As of right now, there's a tornado advisory covering a big chunk of the southeast. It mainly covers communities like Coronach, Weyburn, and Carlisle. In the meantime, there's a thunderstorm advisory stretching from East End all the way to the Manitoba border and pushing as far north as Davidson. We're now on day 3 of searches taking place in Venezuela after that country was hit by 2 massive earthquakes on Wednesday. The death toll currently stands at over 1,400 people, with more than 69,000 still believed to be missing. In Regina and southern Saskatchewan tonight, showers or thunderstorms, about 15 to 25 millimeters and a low of 16. Tomorrow, showers with risk of a thunderstorm and a high of 19. In Saskatoon and central Saskatchewan tonight, showers or thunderstorms, about 10 to 20 millimeters and a low of 16. Tomorrow, showers with a risk of a thunderstorm and a high of 19. And Regina, mostly cloudy with an east wind at 34 and it's 18. In Saskatoon, light rain with an east wind at 27 and it's 19. It's 531. I'm Roman Hadar.
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1: We get some time right now with Conservative MP Corey Tucker, who recently put forward a bill, a private member's bill, that would make it easier for doctors to prescribe psilocybin. Corey Tucker, welcome to the program. Thanks for being here.
32: Happy to be here, Brent.
1: What in the world is a Conservative MP doing? Presenting a bill that would, basically give doctors the ability to prescribe magic mushrooms?
2: Well, Brent, this is not why I got involved in politics, but as a role of a member of parliament is that you should be listening to your constituents. And I had an individual named Thomas Hartle come into my office. And Thomas, like many listeners, that probably have friends or family that got the same diagnosis. It was stage 4 cancer and given months to live. Mm-hmm. And Thomas was a special individual where he sparked something with his story. So after receiving his diagnosis from his doctor, his mind went everywhere. His anxiety was off the charts. They tried a whole bunch of different antidepressants. Nothing worked. So out of desperation and some of the science that shows that for anxiety and some mental health disorders, psilocybin counseling can help. So they prescribed Thomas psilocybin counseling. And in Canada, every day you can go into your doctor and get a prescription for this counseling. But for you to receive it, you need to fill out a whole bunch of paperwork, send it off to Health Canada, and wait upwards of a year to find out if they will grant you access. And Thomas's case was positive. He received his medicine that his doctor was prescribing, and it was working. His anxiety was reduced to a point where his body could fight cancer. And for 3 years, he was able to access legal psilocybin in Canada, and his experience is that it helped with his mental health state in fighting cancer. And but unfortunately, the bureaucrats at Health Canada cut him off. And so he came to see his MP, which was myself, and I had a cursory understanding of magic mushrooms when I was younger, and yep. I didn't think much of them as medicine, but I made the commitment to Z. Thomas that I would look into it a little bit more. So for the last 3 years, I've been busy meeting with other patients and other people similar to Thomas that had a positive experience with having counseling on psilocybin. And it is moving when you meet some of the veterans that are suffering from PTSD or some of our first responders. Sure. That have, you know, put it all on the line for Canada and our society. And when they return home, they are racked with PTSD. And it has been effective treatment in reducing the symptoms of PTSD. Also talking to researchers and historians right in our city that have been researching psilocybin for decades now. And it's a non-toxic, non-addictive medicine. So this is a lot different than, I get that maybe some of your listeners will confuse it with hard drugs or drugs that are on the street. You won't find an addict because you can't get addicted, and you won't find someone that has died from it because your body can't digest enough of it to kill you. Mm-hmm. So it's a lot different than the conversation around other substances. The conservatives are dead set against hard drugs that can kill you, that are addictive, that are a scourge on our streets, and we have to do everything possible to limit their exposure. But we got it wrong with psilocybin being grouped in with these other substances.
5: You called it psilocybin counseling.
2: Yes.
5: Explain that.
2: So it's not, for some of your viewers that might have some experience, this is not sitting around with a bunch of buddies around in the forest and take a bag of mushrooms. It's purposeful counseling before your session, during, and then afterwards that have been getting some breakthrough results for researchers. So humans, we put up different walls in our brains to deal with trauma, deal with mental distress, addictions, that you might be aware of it or you might not be. But when you have this medicine, it changes your consciousness for roughly 4 to 6 hours. And counselors say that they can get upwards of a decade's worth of talk therapy completed in one session.
5: Hmm.
2: I've met people that were addicted to fentanyl that got off fentanyl and have stayed clean with one session of psilocybin counseling. Now, I'm not a doctor, but neither are the bureaucrats in Health Canada, which are blocking physicians' recommendations. And that doesn't make sense. So I brought forward, in honor of Thomas, a constituent of mine, Thomas's bill. And it allows physicians to prescribe it, but it also provides a channel for Health Canada to approve the medicines on a priority review basis. So what that means is that if a proponent of a molecule would like to bring it to Canada, they would have a path that with Health Canada would have to render a decision within 180 days, yay or nay, on that molecule. So still keeping the high standards that Canadians should expect from our Food and Drug and Health Canada's regulations. But without this bill, we're going to be stuck in this position where bureaucrats will be deciding what's best for patients across Canada.
5: So where are we at with the bill?
2: Well, we just launched it, yeah. And very excited to say that it seems to be getting multi-party support. For me to even launch the bill, I needed unanimous consent, which means that anyone in Parliament, if they voiced a no, this bill wouldn't have been introduced. And very grateful on the last week of session that there was time carved out for this introduction, because we all see it. It's an epidemic of mental health and addiction in our streets. And what we're doing for the last 10 years of enabling drug use is wrong. And we're ignoring a treatment.
5: Corey Tucker is joining us, of course, a Conservative MP, talking about his recent bill, trying to get this private member's bill passed that would make it easier for Canadian doctors to prescribe psilocybin, magic mushrooms. You were talking earlier about some of the issues that people that have tried to get this, what they go through, I guess, with Health Canada. So someone listening right now that feels they could make use of psilocybin as a way to deal with whatever it may be, mental health issues, stress, PTSD, that sort of thing, for them to get some of this right now takes what?
2: Well, it would take can take upwards of a year for Health Canada to render a decision. Mm-hmm. My heart goes out to my heart goes out to the families of the RCMP that shot in Melville. I grew up close to Melville, and I think about loved ones in the area, and think about all our officers that protect us and put their lives in line. And thoughts and prayers are with their families. But
5: definitely,
2: on the psilocybin aspect of access, Health Canada will render a decision roughly 3 years ago. Around 80% was being approved. Now we're down to 30%. Pistol Pete is an individual in Ontario that is dying from a pulmonary disorder that is given, once again, months to live. Waited 11 months, is hanging on, and they wrote him a 15-page rejection letter that said he wasn't dying quick enough or painful enough to access medicine.
5: Oh, gosh.
2: And I can't think of a more of a government overreach when you hear of your federal government telling a dying patient that the medicine that their doctor's recommending that you can't receive. And that's one of the reasons for end-of-life and palliative care. It's been shown that psilocybin counseling can ease the end-of-life distress that individuals feel during a very sensitive part time of their lives. But on how they usually access it, there's on the legal side, is Health Canada has approved producers in Canada that it's a plant, mm-hmm. That grows, and they take the extracts of that plant and put it in a capsule and then send it to clinics for use in research and for patients that have been approved for psilocybin counseling. But if you're waiting and or of the mindset that you would like to be self-medicating, which we don't recommend, there is options that are gray market to organized crime, to what have you out there, that there's no reason why we've dealt with this substance in the way that we have. But there are outfits that will, over the internet or in larger cities, there's storefronts that are set up. And this encourages people to go there because of their government's rejection of allowing you to have licensed, regulated psilocybin.
5: Conservative MP Corey Tucker, thanks so much for joining us here today.
2: Happy to hear it, Brett.
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16: Well, we have talked about sports gambling before. In fact, we've talked about it many times on this show. We bring in our own sports guy, Jamie Nye, in the part of the Green Zone on this topic. We've talked with SIGA. We've talked with casinos. Remember, Steve Jordans joined us, the professor of psychology, University of Toronto Scarborough, who advocated for Ontario lawmakers to pass Bill 107 to protect youth from online gambling. It didn't pass, by the way. Our producer of this show, Nicole Garn, executive producer of the Evan Bray Show, stumbled upon a story in the Globe and Mail that kind of reminded us of this beast that online sports gambling can be. The market is huge, and it causes some concerns. It has a devastating impact on individuals and on families who have individuals that have become addicted to sports gambling. One person that knows that reality firsthand is the author of the article that we're talking about in the Globe and Mail, Robin Kozerginski. Now, he is a Toronto-based writer, recently shared his experience in this powerful Globe and Mail opinion piece. He's also working on a memoir called Incompatible with Life. In the article, he argues that unlike many other addictions, online sports betting can be nearly impossible to escape. Because it's available. It's there anytime, any day, especially if you're using your phone to do it. It's with you all the time. And this was too good of a topic not to dig into further. Inviting the author of this article from the Globe and Mail onto the program, I'm happy to say Robin Kozerginski is joining us by phone. Robin, thank you so much for taking the call.
0: Yeah, thank you so much for reading and engaging with the article, and really happy to be here to continue the conversation around it.
16: So it's, I mean, it's, is it hard for you to write an article? Because it's available. It's there anytime, any day, especially if you're using your phone to do it. It's with you all the time. And this was too good of a topic not to dig into further. Inviting the author of this article from the Globe and Mail onto the program, I'm happy to say Robin Kozerginski is joining us by phone. Robin, thank you so much for taking the call.
0: Yeah, thank you so much for reading and engaging with the article, and really happy to be here to continue the conversation around it.
16: So it's, I mean, it's, is it hard for you to write an article like this?

0: But ultimately, I think it is a topic that is under-discussed in some of the ways I mentioned in the article. I think that there is a fundamental difference in online sports gambling versus what is what people think about when they think traditionally about gambling, casinos, physical locations. It's just a different beast right now, and the way that it wrapped me up was quite immense, and everybody I talked to seems to have a story around it. So I felt like I wanted to share my story and hopefully reach more people.
1: Let's talk a bit about your story, Robin. Do you remember the first sports bet you made?
0: Yes, I do. I do because it was happened in a moment where I was actually at the hospital with my youngest daughter. It sounds like a weird place to place a first bet online, but just for some further context, my youngest daughter is medically complex. She has a rare genetic condition. And us being at SickKids Hospital in Toronto wasn't, it wasn't something that didn't happen often. So within that context, the Ontario just legalized gambling online, downloaded the app and placed the first bet. And to be honest, you know, like I think most addictions, it didn't seem like it was an issue for, you know, obviously that evening, and it didn't seem like it was an issue for years until it very much was. And, you know, and then I tried to do what I could to kick the addiction, and obviously that was a whole other journey after that to really get to the place where I am now.
1: Can you summarize what that journey was like for you from that first bet to the point that you realized I have a problem here, I've got to stop, I've got to find a way to an intervention? What was that like in that time?
0: Yeah, you know, it was slow when you look at it in retrospect, where, you know, it starts off as something casual and something fun. Obviously, with my life situation, you know, when I analyze it, there's clearly an element of escapism that was really appealing. There was something clean about having an answer resolved immediately, especially in a life that I was living where, you know, there was a lot of unanswerable questions when it came to my daughter and just other things happening in life. So to me, I can totally see the appeal of it and why I got hooked on it. Obviously, I was also a sports fan going into this. It changed the way I was able to interact with sports, changed the way I was able to, you know, just be a consumer of something that I was already really, really engaged with. And then, you know, it starts to slide into placing bets, not just in the evenings on games that I was already watching, but you're placing bets throughout the day. You're starting to look into sports that you might not have ever interacted with before, and all of a sudden you're doing research on, like, what are the best places to play. You start to immerse yourself in some of the communities that exist online, whether it be in subreddits or Discord, and next thing you know, I couldn't move throughout the day without a bet placed, without checking my phone constantly to see how something was going. And then, you know, it comes to a place where you look at your bank accounts, you realize the lies that I'm telling to my partner. I realize the person that I'm becoming, the distractions that are happening within my life, and you recognize that you have an addiction. After that, trying to take the steps of recovery, it was still a long journey, and ultimately the only thing that really allowed me to stop this was placing external barriers on myself. So installing something called Gamban, which prevented me from accessing any betting sites online on any of my devices, and then signing up for a self-exclusion site that just connected to all of the possible sports books and gambling websites that exist, and there's many, and automatically self-excluding from all of them. So there's a peace of mind knowing that even if, you know, urges come up, if I was in a situation where I were to relapse, that there's this really extensive barrier preventing me from doing so.
1: Robin Kozerginski.

0: He is my guest. He is a Toronto-based writer who has talked about and written recently in an article in the Globe and Mail about addiction to online sports gambling. In fact, I think you called it the modern cigarette. How is that, Robin? Is it because of the accessibility of it?
1: Yeah, it's the accessibility, and I think it is the cultural acceptance of it. You know, you turn on your TV, you watch any sports game, whether you're taking the bus where I live here in Toronto, there's advertisements everywhere for it with celebrity endorsements. And then, of course, the delivery method of it is through your phone. It's through the mechanism that is essential for our everyday living. So because of that, I think that we're starting to see a cultural understanding that there is something wrong with this, but yet it still permeates our society in a way that is, you know, like literally a public health crisis. So that's why I made that comparison.
0: Robin Kozerginski is our guest, the Toronto-based writer, again, working on a memoir called Incompatible with Life, Sports Gambling. 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
3: It's 6 o'clock. I'm Roman Hadar. Floodwaters consume parts of the Queen City. Thousands remain missing following earthquakes in Venezuela. And the fate of Agribition amidst a deal between the Real District and Brandt. In Regina, light rain and it's 19. In Saskatoon, light rain and it's 19. Breaking news from the Queen City this afternoon, where heavy rains have swallowed up both vehicles and neighborhoods. A line of thunderstorms are sweeping across the province this afternoon, bringing heavy rain, damaging winds, hail, and even the possibility of tornadoes. But for the city of Regina, it's brought massive floods. Those floodwaters have filled underpasses, put a stop to traffic in some areas, and have even trapped vehicles. Our Jacob Bamauer has more.
4: It wasn't just the Albert Street underpass that turned into a lake today. At First Avenue North between Campbell and McCarthy, one car is sitting in water up to its doors with the driver's door left open after the vehicle became stranded. The flooding comes as a severe thunderstorm advisory remains in effect for Regina. If you come across water covering the road tonight,